0: The best football, close matches, great contest. You know, it was a wonderful season all in all, albeit that the Fremantle Dockers fell short at the final hurdle.
1: Yeah, personally, I would have loved to have seen just a replay rendition of Angry Anderson Bound for Glory, seeing as he passed away during the week. If you actually look at it closely, he's on the Batmobile, and he's sitting next to De Castella.
0: Rob De Castella,
1: and all the other athletes are looking at him.
0: Yes.
1: Angry just gets up, swans off. He's like 5'2" as well, with the leather. Don't even look at him. No. Doesn't crack a smile.
0: Five.
1: Takes the microphone, walks on the ground, Bound for Glory for the next 5 minutes.
0: Some of the
1: brilliant.
0: Guys. Yeah, Bound for Glory, and suddenly, his two big songs, suddenly, obviously, was the wedding song of Jason and Kylie.
1: I saw him last year.
0: Angry.
1: At the Rosemount. Yeah, I went and saw Rose Tattoo. Hey, God, he looked old and withered.
0: He can still sing, though. He can sing all right. And that final that he sung in was 1991, Eagles v Hawthorn, and it was at Waverley. At Waverley.
1: Yeah,
0: it was at Waverley, which is an absolute nightmare to try and get your car out there, BC. You would have been there once or twice living in Melbourne.
2: I went to Waverley once, but just on yesterday as well, John Williamson hasn't lost it. What's he been on it? 50 years?
0: Oh, you're talking about Up There Gazaley?
2: How good was it?
0: No, it wasn't John Williamson.
1: No, that's not Up There Gazaley.
0: No,
1: that's...
0: John Williamson's not Up There Gazaley.
2: Who sung it then?
0: No, we'll get his name in a minute. But he's iconic. You've called it John Williamson. But Up There Gazaley is sung by the very famous... We need to go to the Google about that.
1: He's been there forever and a day.
2: Yeah, how good was he? Whoever he was.
0: Yes.
1: He's iconic. But G Flip, you've got to go back to her. But $150,000 a minute?
0: Yes.
1: That's incredible.
0: Worth every Mike Brady.
2: Excuse me.
0: Yep. Wonderful performance anyway. Talk about some tennis, Big D, because there's been a lot going on in the world of tennis. Producer Brian, we've seen our very own Talia Gibson. She's got through to the final of the WTA Singapore 500. Moves inside the top 40. We predicted this some 18 months, 2 years ago, that she would sit inside the top 40, top 30. I think she's on pure ball-striking ability. She's a top 15 player in the world. So we're incredibly proud that our very own Talia Gibson has now cracked the top 40, and she's got a wonderful opportunity to increase that ranking if she can get the job done.
1: Oh, there's no question. She has ploughed through this Singapore 250 effectively.
0: She'll play Layla Fernandez
1: in the final. She'll beat her because she's more powerful than Layla. Mm-hmm. And she beat Sakari on the way through. She got a walkover in the semifinals, controversially, because the girl she was going to play had to not participate through the... she had a head knock. And so concussion rule in tennis, right, which you really never see.
0: Tatiana Prozorova.
1: So...
0: she was this is the point you're trying to make. She was forced to withdraw from her semi-final after concussion testing. While the WTA says its protocols are there to protect players and medical clearance is required before return. Now, she's come out and said, I was forced to. I think I could have played.
1: That's right. She could have said, no, I don't want to take a test. I'm fine. But because she said yes, they said, okay, your eyeballs are rolling around a bit. You've got concussion. You're not allowed to play. So Talia goes into the final.
0: Yeah.
1: She will receive $115,000 as a runner-up, mm-hmm, or $185,000 as the winner.
0: Yes.
1: She got through the semis of the double. She picked up another $10,000 there. So she's having a great week.
3: Bigger lemon squeezed.
0: Yeah, absolutely. What a wonderful. And not only that, but Taylor Preston's also going along very, very nicely as well. She's into the Seoul quarterfinals. So she lost in the quarterfinals there, but it's great to see her get a superb win over our favourite, Yelena Ostapenkova. Taylor Preston, she defeated Yelena Ostapenkova, who was a former French Open winner and number one double player in the world and a fashionista. I follow her on the old TikTok.
1: Well, she's a French Open champion, Yelena Ostapenko. Not Va. Ostapenko.
0: Yes. No, it depends. Orange.
2: Don't challenge him on his Eastern.
0: No, he's coming. He's coming very hot. So
1: Can I talk Davis Cup?
0: We've had to rule a couple of the segments he wanted to talk about this morning. But talk Davis Cup.
1: Right. Now, I want to get on the soapbox here just for one leg on it, Tennis Australia and Channel 9 have completely manipulated and gaslit...
4: No, that's unacceptable.
1: ...and hypnotised the tennis community and tennis public in this country, as for that article in The Australian, to settle for mediocrity.
0: Yes.
1: Tennis Queensland, their head there, and the snake oil salesman Cameron Pearson, who was briefly the interim CEO here in Tennis West, and manipulated special general meetings and was playing cover for Rod Van for a period of time he was over here.

0: trying to falsely excite the crowd during the match against Poland. It was an absolute nothing, and yet we had streamers and television and noise and thinking that they were just about to win the Davis Cup.
1: Yes.
0: And yet here they are in the bucket of the dregs in the world of tennis, Australian, and they are making it out like it is the World Cup of soccer.
1: Indeed. And there was hardly anyone there watching, and the promotion was very, very lean. There was nothing. No one really knew that Davis Cup was being televised. In fact, I don't even think it was televised. It might have been on Stan.
0: It was televised.
1: There you go. So it was on Stan. But other than Queensland playing at the Pat Raft Arena, or other than the Fed Cup and Davis Cup being played at the Rod Laver Arena, we don't get any exposure on the West Coast. And, you know, Tennis Australia, without the leadership of one C. Tiley, who he's now doing all sorts of show and tells and radio specials and vlogging specials about what he's done for Australian tennis and what he's going to do for US tennis. It has fallen off the actual radar. And this is the biggest issue too. A lot of players didn't opt to play Davis Cup this year. They just didn't. But all of a sudden, they're out there and they're saying, well, the season's too long. We don't enjoy playing 11 months of the year. We want more downtime. And then, bang, the Laver Cup comes around. And they all put their hand up for that because guess what? They're paying big money for it.
0: And who owns it?
1: Tennis Australia owns it. Alongside the great Roger Federer.
0: Can you believe it? But what got me, you know, they showed a picture of it. The promotion of the actual Davis Cup in Brisbane at Pat Rafter Arena, for about 2 months, all they had on the flyers and the posters was a picture of Leighton Hewitt.
1: Yes.
0: Not the players, not who's going to play. You know, they're the people that you want to promote, the players, not little Leighton with his hat on backwards. You know, it's just absolutely remarkable. And 16 people sitting up there with the Australian flag beating Poland so that they don't go further backwards. It's just, the cost would have been astronomical.
1: Yeah.
0: You've got Cruz Hewitt there cuddling up to Jordan Thompson.
1: Yeah.
0: You've got the rest of them there, the masseuses. Old Roachie's front and centre again.
1: Yes, love him.
0: He's 95 not out.
1: Yeah, we've got to love our Tony Roach.
0: Put him in the stands on a nice comfy chair. God bless him. He's done his
1: Neil Fraser style.
0: Neil Fraser style.
1: Yeah, fly the chair in too. That's what Neil used to do.
0: Unbelievable.
1: Flew the armchair in.
0: Get Marky Draper or some other.
1: Jason Stoltenberg.
0: Some absolute
1: Fromberg.
0: New blood and not the Hewitt.
1: He brings in his circle of friends. There's no doubt about that. And I think there needs to be a change in the Davis Cup because we're not getting as much of the celebration. We're not getting as much of the publicity. It is a sport, unfortunately, has been ruined by private money, Big D. It was a beautifully run 100-plus year event, and it was home and away, and everyone knew when it was on, and the crowds used to swarm in and get right behind it, even up until the 90s and early 2000s. One of the last great, exciting Davis Cups where Australia defeated France in France, led by the great Marc Philippoussis and obviously Leighton Hewitt, when they won the Davis Cup for the last time. But, you know, it's unfortunately, and we spoke about this last week with the producer, Brian, because of the private money, the private investment in the Davis Cup, because there was some thought that it was losing traction in its old format, but now everyone sees how good the old format was, and they don't like this new format. They want to bring the old format back. But whether that will happen or not is yet to be seen, because I'll need to go to the ITF and have somewhat of a special general meeting to see if they can bring it back to the old format, which I think for the sake of the sport, for the sake of that competition, and for the sake of the legitimacy of people wanting to play Davis Cup or Fed Cup, that's what needs to happen. Because right now, I mean, no disrespect to James Duckworth, no disrespect to the Duck, because he's one of the great journeymen of Australian tennis. He should not be playing singles in Davis Cup.
0: You wouldn't think.
1: You shouldn't think.
0: But you've got eight countries going to play in the finals, and it's all soccer money. We all know that. It's all soccer money. They've changed it from five sets to three sets. There's no home and away advantage anymore, apart from, you know, this Tier 3 event which they played the other day in Brisbane. But they're in Bologna. That's where the finals are going to be. Italy, Korea, Spain, Germany, Czechia, Canada, Britain, and Austria. No America, no Australia. Some of the real powerhouses of the past aren't even in the Davis Cup final these days. And here we are still lagging around trying to, you know, actually be relevant in the Davis Cup circle.
1: Strong, Big D, after a week off missing you last week. Obviously, you're out trackside at the Mount Magnet races. And I do believe, and Big Producer Brian said it on air, that the races were called off out at Mount Magnet last week.
0: Outrageous.
1: Was it a bit like Frio after their loss? Was there pandemonium in the stands?
0: It was a beautiful scene. And there was probably 1,000 people there, all dressed in their finery, come from interstates.
1: To Mount Magnet?
0: From north, south, everywhere. You had the trainers there, you had the jockeys there, you had the horses.

0: was there. Everyone was ready to go, and at about the 400-metre mark on the track, with 10 minutes before the first race at 10 to 2, they went for a walk. There was two stewards, this little pencil-neck fella from whoever he was, and and this other lady. The jockey said, yes, we'll ride.
1: Yeah.
0: And they're the most, they're the ones putting their lives on the line.
1: Yeah, they're the ones.
0: The trainer said, no worries, if we'll back the jockeys, if the jockeys want to ride, we'll, yeah, because we've paid our money, we've paid our fuel, we've got our horses here. They had another one, they delayed it. The poor old TAB fella had to keep delaying the race, and he was getting frustrated.
1: I bet.
0: And then finally they come out and, you know, gave the wave off and said it's all off.
1: Oh,
0: the crowd went nuts.
1: I bet.
0: And then out come the fashions of the field.
1: Yes.
0: And that's when things got
1: turned
0: really
1: right
0: rowdy.
1: Indeed. So, yeah, there you go, Big D. It was disappointing that the Mount Magnet races were called off, but you know
0: missed.
1: What?
0: The horses weren't missed.
1: The horse. At least it's all about the fashion in the field. It's all about the communication, the fanfare. But anyway, good to have you back.
0: There was two up.
1: Yeah.
0: There was races.
1: Tell you what, you wouldn't hear this on Talking Horses.
0: There was foot races with the fillies on the down the stretch,
1: yeah.
0: The males and the females. And they had an elderly young seniors fashions on the field.
1: Oh, yes.
0: Yvonne won that. Nice red number with a hat and the fascinator and a beautiful red dress.
1: Yeah.
0: And then...
1: Were you the umpire with the juju bit?
0: Donnie and I were front and centre critiquing.
1: Yeah, well, you have to. Yeah, a bit like those two old men in the Muppets show, sitting above high.
0: Pretty much.
1: Anyway, back to the tennis, Big D. Now, talking on Talia Gibson, she's obviously playing Leila Fernandez, as we mentioned. She went into this tournament number 63 in the world, the highest-ranked female Australian, and she's obviously going to jump inside the top 40. Is Talia Gibson Australia's most exciting women's tennis story? It has to be for me.
0: Well, she's punching with the other girls on par at the minute. She's strong. Her game has developed. She's, I think she's improved her movement, which I was a little bit critical of for a while. She has that inertia.
1: Yes.
0: And she can really get through the ball depth, and she can outpower her opponents. That's why I think she'll beat Fernandez. And she's got that mentality now through the sunshine swing with Indian Wells and Miami, where she had a real breakout. So
1: quarters
0: she believes
1: round of 16.
0: That she can be there.
1: Yeah,
0: and
1: she
0: she's beaten the likes of Sakari this week and players of that ilk.
1: Yeah.
0: So I think she's a definite top 30, maybe even top 25 regular campaigner.
1: If she gets a win here, Big D, this is the litmus test.
0: Litmus!
1: This is the litmus test for me. If Talia can win the WTA 500 tournament, so for all those listeners out there, obviously the Grand Slams hold the most amount of prize money and ranking points. Then comes the premier event for the women, and then the WTA 500, and there's lesser events along the way. So this is considered one of the bigger events on the women's tour.
0: Yeah.
1: If she can get a win here, obviously her ranking would explode up the ranking list, and I suspect she'll get inside maybe the early high 20s, if not early 30s. If she loses, she'll stick around about the 40 mark. But if she wins this event and there's no coverage of this in the mainstream media, in the papers, it goes to show that the sport of tennis is becoming irrelevant in the eyes of the mainstream media, not here at Sport FM. It's still very popular here on Court Talk.
0: Yes.
1: But that means that Tennis West aren't doing enough. Their marketing team and the Tennis Australia marketing team aren't doing enough to get this publicised. Because if you can't see it, you can't be it. And that's a big, strong call for kids. If they can idolise local athletes doing wonderful work on the global stage, that excites and delights them, and they'll go out there and start picking a racket. But you have to promote the players along with the sport. And if we don't see this in the paper tomorrow morning, Big D, they'll be outraged.
0: Well, this is the thing. It's on the same time frame in Singapore as us here on the West Coast. The final is today at 5 o'clock our time, so prime time.
1: Yeah.
0: You know, Talia, everyone should be flicking in. Like I said, you had Ondrejva was the number one seed. Fernandez is number six seed. Mertens, Chawalska, who got to the semi-finals. You know, for those who don't know, she got to the final of the French Open ladies. And, Sakari, who Talia beat. Iala, the fantastic Filipino girl who was in the tournament as well. Stacked
1: absolutely
0: event.
1: Stacked.
0: And she is in the final.
1: Barbara Krejcikova, she won Wimbledon. And, of course, Anna Masova, she made the final of Wimbledon and the US Open last year. So this was a stacked draw.
0: Yeah.
1: And see Perth's very own Talia Gibson
0: in the final
1: get through to the final against Leila Fernandez, a former runner-up at the US Open, and someone who probably hasn't kicked on since the US Open. So this is a real winnable match for Talia Gibson.
0: It is.
1: And we're just hoping that she gets a great start and just
0: up
1: carries
0: there.
1: The momentum all the way through.
0: Because put the pom-poms on.
1: We want Talia just being promoted and being seen and being revered by that next generation of young, talented athletes coming out of WA. Anyway, strong start, Big D. We're going to cut to a sponsors break. We're going to come on the back end. You're going to cover off some of the what's happening in the Lavers Cup. Of course, there was a big win overnight at Alex Di Manure. We're going to cover that off straight after the break.
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0: morning and welcome back to R&D, listening to Core Talk on 91.3 Sport FM. The switchboard have been lighting up. If you want to have your say, please SMS us on 0429 913 913. We've had a couple of text messages come through. One, Mark from Joondalup. Why isn't Tully Gibson a much bigger name in WA sport? A 22-year-old West Australian making a WTA final should be front and back page news over here. Yeah, thank you, Mark, from Joondalup. Of course, another one. Sue from Cottesloe. Between Gibson and Preston, WA women's tennis is in a really exciting position. The question is whether Tennis West actually capitalises on it and gets these girls in front of kids and clubs. And one here, we'll mention that a little bit later once we go through some of the results overnight, Big D, at the Laver Cup.
1: You cannot be serious! How can you possibly call that out?
2: I know it's out. She knows it's out. Everyone knows it's out.
3: Yeah, the Laver Cup is in play, as well as the Billie Jean King Cup final, which was formerly the Federation Cup. But we'll start off with the Laver Cup, and the, as we mentioned, Singapore, Korea, and in China, there's an ATP men's event going on. So the exhibition event, the Laver Cup effect, yeah. It's in London, and it goes over a few days. I think today is our last day. But to get Team Europe, that comprises of Alcaraz, Ferry, Arthur Ferry from Britain, Kaboli, Jakob Mensik, Rafael Jordan, Casper Ruud, and Alexander Zverev, who's number one in the world in the race at the minute, but not in the ATP actual ranking, but the race. And then you have Team World. Alexander Bublik from Kazakhstan, Francisco Cerúndolo, Alex Dimona, Taylor Fritz, Ignacio Buz, Lerner Tien, and Brandon Nakashima from the States. So the boys are all there on a bit of a holiday.
0: Yes.
3: Having a bit of fun. And
0: do you understand how they pick the teams? Is it a captain's pick? Is it Andre Agassi and Yannick Noah, do they pick the teams? Because a lot of those players aren't in chronological as far as ranking order.
3: No, I think it's whoever puts their hands up, whoever's come out of the US Open, US Swing, okay. You know, otherwise you'd pick Ben Shelton.
0: Do we know how much money they're getting paid for their appearance?
3: I'd say plenty.
0: Yes.
3: I'd say plenty. But anyway, overnight, at the minute, Europe lead 7-5 against the world. Overnight, the relevant results here. Carlos Alcaraz defeats Taylor Fritz, 13-11 in the third set tiebreak.
0: Oh, surprise, surprise.
3: Yeah, surprise, surprise. So I set all and then I play a 10-point buster. Alex de Minaur took out Alexander Zverev.
0: And this is the final moments of Alexander Zverev and Alexander de Minaur. A little bit of excitement from the captain of the world team being Andre Agassi and Alex de Minaur. Their big win over Alexander Zverev. But the question I've got for you, Big D.
3: Yes.
0: Exhibition matches have been around a long time. Bjorn Borg, Jimmy Connors, John McEnroe. Yeah. They used to play big exhibition matches, and there was a lot of money on those exhibition matches. No ranking points, but exhibition money, which they supplemented a lot of their income. Do the players take exhibitions seriously? I mean, Alex Zverev should never lose to Alex de Minaur, really, in normal regulation circuit play.
3: No, he shouldn't. And, this is the thing. They've come off. If you actually watch the event, I watched 5 minutes the other day, all you see is the camera on the players on the sideline. So you've got six or seven players from each group, the world group and the European group, just sitting side by side, riding every point, grabbing each other, falling on each other, making a spectacle of each other for the crowd, not so much actually what's going on the court. And as for those results, they're just, there's no way de Minaur beats Zverev after coming off a French Open win and a US Open championship win. And form-wise, so he's just taking it easy. He won the first set 6-2 and then just went to sleep. So, yeah, good on him. It's a win's a win, and it'll boost his confidence a little bit. But, tomorrow... Sorry, our time today, there's going to be a couple of matches. You're going to have de Minaur actually coming up against Alcaraz. Now, let's hope that Alcaraz puts himself in fifth gear and really shows what he's got and can expose de Minaur for the lack of weapons. Sort of technique that he has against these actually top guys. Jordan plays Fritz, And Zverev plays Leonard Tien. He's an exciting young player, Leonard Tien, so I like to watch that. But the Billie Jean King Cup, they're in the actual finals at the minute, and you've got Ukraine against Czechia in the final. And Ukraine took out Italy in the semi, and as we know, last year, Italy took everything before them, every Grand Slam with Sinner, basically. You had Italy win the Billie Jean King Cup last year. Italy won the Davis Cup last year. So they go out, and Czechia took out Spain. So that's going to be quite an exciting match, that one there. In Hangzhou in China, 250 ATP, they've still got a fair ways to go. You've got Medvedev as number one seed and Rublev as the number two. So all going in prediction, those two should go through. And as you mentioned, in Korea, very little has been given any kudos to the Korean Open for the ladies there. Yes. So
4: Kimberly Beryl.
3: Yeah, semis. Maya Joint goes through. She's in the final there. She won 6-2 and then retired her opponent, Korneva, Russian girl, obviously, because there's no flag against her name. And Kimberly Beryl goes through in the other semi. She beat Anna Bodar.
4: She's through to a final now, Kimberly Beryl.
3: So Maya Joint and Kodar go through, but Taylor Preston was beaten in the quarterfinals. So the Aussies are really faring very well.
0: Can I just say, it's great to see homegrown talent do well. Yes. Kimberly Beryl, Taylor Preston, Talia Gibson, two from WA, one from, I think, Kimberly Beryl's Victorian, doing some wonderful, and they're not imports. They are homegrown talent.
5: Well, hello.
0: They're not Daria Kazakina. We're not Tom Yanovich. No. Maya Joint, God love her, but she's overseas, born and bred, and learned her craft. So really, Talia Preston, Taylor Gibson and Kimberly Beryl, we love the fact that they're doing extraordinarily well. The men, unfortunately, we've got, you know, James Duckworth sitting inside the top. Yeah, the Duck's in there. And, of course, Alex Dimonor carrying the flag. But we need to get a bit more into that top 100. What was the call they wanted? I certainly know they wanted 10 men and 10 women in the top 100 within 10 years. And that was about 7 years ago. And they've sort of gone backwards a little bit on that prediction, Big D. So, fingers crossed, we see some of the girls lift some hardware, software and big dollars.
3: Well, I think they will this week. This night. Just today could be a silver-wearing, lofting exercise for the Aussies.
0: After the US Open, Big D, after the general US Open, the tournaments generally seem to just peter off a little bit. There's a lot of swing back into the Asian swing, as we see here with Seoul and a couple coming up in China. But Kimmy Clijsters came out in her podcast the other day and spoke about the lack of indoor tournaments nowadays. She said when the US Open concluded, she'd just go into the indoor swing, a lot in Europe. She said she never played in China during her career. And this is what she had to say about the loss of indoor courts.
6: Back in my days, there was a big European schedule after the US Open, the European indoors, which at the time was Filderstadt, which is now in Stuttgart, the clay court. So I've never played in China. It was a different schedule back then. For me, it was a lot of the indoor tournaments, which I absolutely loved because I love playing on the indoor surfaces.
7: Why?
6: I just suited my game well. My timing felt better. Didn't have to worry about sun and wind. And I just loved it. I don't know if it's because I grew up half of the year probably in Belgium playing with the artificial light. I don't know. Felt like I could see the ball better. Most of the time you had a clean background. And I miss some of those indoor tournaments.
0: As she said, Kimmy Clijsters on her career played a lot of indoor tournaments after the US Open. We're not seeing that too much anymore. But gee whiz, tennis and the services and the tour has changed incredibly over the last decade, certainly over the last 20, 30, 40 years.
3: Yes.
0: And we posted something a couple of months ago where France were playing, I think, Venezuela. No, it was Peru, in Peru, on wood courts that looked like it had been slicked up with a little bit of lacquer.
3: Yes.
0: And the ball was travelling through at a below knee height and it was coming at the rate of knots. I mean, indoor court on carpet, wood surfaces, timing of the year, not a lot of tournaments out of Asia. You can see where all the money's coming from nowadays. A lot of Asian money. That's why they're putting on more tennis tournaments there after the US Open. But there has been such a dynamic change in the way that tennis is played over the last 10, 15, 20, 30 years. I mean, I'd love indoor tournaments. I'd love to see more indoor carpet tournaments. The Masters. Mm. ATP Masters events, the Nabisco. They used to have some wonderful finals on carpet in Germany, singles court only, no tram lines, with the greats of Boris Becker and Pete Sampras and Edberg and all that playing Agassi. I'd love to see that all come back.
3: Well, she's a wonderful bowl of deliciousness, is Clem Clijsters, and she's a country girl now.
0: Yes.
3: And have you seen the...
0: Husband's an American basketballer.
3: Yeah, I know, but she does this thing. She lives on a farm.
0: Does she?
3: She's big with the chickens,
0: and
3: she's got a lot of fowl, big fowl house. Mm-hmm. But she's right in respect to the back end of the year, a lot of exhibitions, a lot of indoor stuff, because they go back to Europe, starts to get chilling off a little bit, same with China. Yeah. But get them back on those basketball courts. Yes. Henri Lecomte, Serge Volyan, they were slick.
0: Oh, the wood rackets. Even Martina Navratilova said, let's bring the wood rackets back. And I know that producer Brian's been doing a lot of research into yesteryear's tennis. Producer?
5: No, I was going to go back on what you guys talk about a lot in here, which is prize money and how to make a living playing professional tennis. And I'm just looking at Mayer Joint and Talia Gibson's 2026 earnings year to date, right? And if you take out the majors or the slams, that's half their earnings come from...
0: Yeah, so Grand Slams.
5: Both earn circa $1 million year to date, right? And half of that's come from the Grand Slams. So that's first week of Grand Slams, so 4 weeks of the year.
3: First round losses.
5: So the rest of the tournaments have got to be about accumulating points to qualify for those, don't they?
0: Yes, that's exactly right.
5: So all of these other events, like, if they don't attract points, why would you play them?
3: Mm-hmm. Well, that's the thing. That's the thing, they say, because at the back end of the year, the people who are getting asked to play the exhibitions are the top 15, 20 players in the world, normally top 10, because they've already got the points. They don't need any more. Yeah. They've already made the Tour and Championships. So there's just that sort of window of 3 to 4 weeks where the Laver Cup, a few exhibitions will be played, and the King's Slam Championships, these types of things that have been brought into the calendar. So, yeah, these other players would love to go and play an exhibition for $1 million.
0: To your point, though, this is a time where the players like Talia Gibson and Mayer Joint and those players sort of 50 to 150 in the world really have to put on the accelerator, because once they get through sort of this next couple of months, back end of November, there's nothing else, and they want to have a run into the Australian Open, you see. And they want to make sure they've got some certain amount of points that will qualify them into the lower tournament, so it's worthwhile to be playing in Australia, for the Europeans in particular. Australia players, you know, Mayer Joint, Talia Gibson, Taylor Preston, all those players will be looked after, but it's those other players that's sort of sitting in that bracket between 50 and 150 that really nowadays, a lot of the bigger players don't play a lot of these events, other than sort of the WTA 1000s or the Premier events or a couple of team events. So the players that are below them, this is their time to really shine. And we've seen a lot of players make inroads into this time of the year just so they can bolster their ranking heading into the Australian summer so they're set up for the year.
3: Yeah, that's right. And you got like the players of the James Duckworth, the Rinky Hitchikatas, they're not playing exhibitions. They're grinding their way through China, through Europe, trying to get points to get into the Australian Open and don't have to go through the qualies. So no one wants to see them play an exhibition anyway.
5: No.
3: So
0: do you like watching the exhibition, King Brian? I mean, do you look in, given that you're a passive tennis viewer, would you tune in and watch the Laver Cup as an example?
5: I'm getting categorised every week here. the challenge, as I said last week, there's so much sport on. So to watch an exhibition, I mean, you know, look at this weekend, for example, across the board, what sport is competing with for the entertainment dollar. Yeah. I mean, you guys probably don't even know. The rugby union's on in Perth tonight.
0: Yes.
5: Did you know that?
3: Yeah, no. I did know. Yeah, the Wallabies. Yeah.
0: No, we spoke about that last week. But you're right. We've got the Rugby Union on. We've got the NRL semi-finals. We've had the AFL Grand Finals. They're the two of the three biggest sports in Australia.
3: That we're all shows on.
0: We're all show. All eyes are on it. And then to have the Laver Cup. Where is the Laver Cup being played, Big D?
3: It's in London.
0: In London. So all the big sports are viewing what's happening in Australia. No, and a bit like Davis Cup last week where we had the AFL finals. Everyone was tuned into football and don't even really consider thinking about tennis until December and January later this year
3: and
0: next
3: year. Exactly. And the Laver Cup, when they did they get the boys out. I don't know if you saw this, the promotion of it. They all got these ill-fitting suits.
0: Yeah, well, that's the fashion nowadays.
3: Well, Demonar looks like he's got a two-breasted top, and he got Andre looking like a crippled old man. Yeah. And he's right up behind Paddy Rafter. Looks like he's constipated. Mm-hmm. I think something's going on there.
5: That's pretty rich looking at your races set up, Daz.
0: Yeah.
5: Pretty rich.
0: Absolutely, yeah. But, pot kettle.
3: But, I know, but, you know, there's no mirrors in here. And the thing is with those guys, you know, it looks so weird because they're not used to wearing suits, these guys. No. Tennis players aren't.
0: It is one big fashion show. It's great for the sponsors. They do get paid incredibly well. For the most part, I think they sell out most sessions over there in London. It was in Chicago, I think, last year, and America had a fair... tug of the swing as far as the Laver Cup. Now, it's in London. They do love their tennis in London, I must admit. It's one of their favourite sports outside soccer and a little bit of rugby. Oi, oi. But they seem to enjoy the Laver Cup. Will it come to Australia? I don't think it'll get the same... I do not think it'll get the same coverage. It won't get the same patronage as it will overseas. So
3: it's,
0: I doubt that the Labor Cup
3: will come. Haven't seen Fed there.
0: Well, Fed is a big owner. He's a part owner of that organisation. In fact, it was Fed and Craig Tiley came up with the idea to put something like the Ryder Cup on for tennis. And they wanted to promote and give away some of the money to Rod Laver.
3: Well, you've got the President's Cup on at the minute as well in golf. You know, you've got so much competitive. And to be quite frank, this exhibition-style tournament of the Laver Cup, it hasn't grasped a lot of people, I don't think.
0: Yes, indeed, indeed. There's a, gee whiz, I've got a text message come through. A ranking of WA tennis players of the last 20 years, aged 25 years and over. Gee whiz, that's a good list there. We'll have to put in some names there. It's Matty Ebden's in there, Schoolgate, Klein, Armstrong, Callum Beal, Scotty Jones, Andrew Roberts, Strachey Babusik, Hayden Gibson, Vuk, Vucevic, Zach Eckstein,
3: Dentite.
0: Adam Carey, Scotty Webster, Troy Hargraves, Ashley Dyer, Brenton Bacon, Dom Bouchard, Reese Johnson, and Sam Ashton, an outside WA.
3: How many of those?
0: Clifford Marsland and Daniel Alamein. I got to mention in there as well.
3: So how many of those
0: tennis
3: players?
0: Tennis Insider, it says.
3: How many of those players played in the Grand Slam?
0: Matty Ebden did. Troy Schoolgate did.
3: He was born in South
0: Africa. Kleinie did. Did Miles Armstrong play?
3: No. Grand Slam main draw, I'm talking about.
0: Yeah, I think Ebden did. Schoolgate did.
3: Yeah, no, you've mentioned them twice.
0: Miles Armstrong.
3: Three times, yeah. Miles didn't play main draw.
0: No, yeah, so that Big D, no main draw appearances other
3: so
0: than.
3: So they're all social
0: draw.
3: Players, are you saying?
0: Well, no, I'm not saying that. This is just a ranking of WA tennis players of the last 20 years, aged 25 years and over. Unfortunately, this Tennis Insider didn't give you a mention, Big D.
3: No, I don't want a mention. No, I've got enough trophies.
0: He's bristling up in here, isn't he, Joshua? He didn't get mentioned.
3: Get back to the script.
0: Well done, Tennis Insider. Just rattling the cage of Big D. Anyway, we'll cut to a sponsors break. We'll unpack that. You've left us with a raging Big D during the ad break here, Tennis Insider, but we'll cut through.
3: Beautiful.
0: And we've got a little bit to talk about from Ellie Margelli, who's the partner of James
3: Ellie Margelli,
0: who's a New Zealand doubles player, and she's filthy about the lack of coverage of world tennis.
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0: tuning in. This is the Court Talk on 91.3 Sport FM. My name is Brett Patton, sitting alongside Darren the Big D, and of course the producer Brian. We just had a text message come in by the Tennis Insider.
1: Well, let me reply to that.
0: Let me just give the listeners a bit of an update. There's a message, a ranking of WA tennis players of the last 20 years, aged 25 years or older. And Big D, you're filthy because your name didn't get mentioned.
1: No, I don't care about my name.
0: You've been retired for more than 25 years.
2: It was a robust
1: discussion. No, I realise that. Yeah, but
0: put us under the pump, didn't he?
1: But all the players there, I said, which one of those players has played a main draw Grand Slam event?
0: The top three.
1: And you said Matt Ebden, Bryden Klein, and
0: Tristan Skilgate.
1: Tristan Skilgate.
0: Yes.
1: First of all, Matt Ebden came under the South African flag. He came in when he was 6 or 7 to Australia.
0: Yeah.
1: Bryden Klein defected to Great Britain for a period of time. Yeah. So he came under the Union Jack for a while.
0: Yeah.
1: After I'd played a Grand Slam, the next person in Western Australia born here was, I think, Jamin Crabb. Played a main draw. Yes. Not even listed there by Tennis Insider. So I don't know where he's getting information. And James Sekulov. So where's Sook?
0: Yes, where's James Sekulov?
1: The three greatest players West Australia's ever produced.
0: And good morning, James.
1: Not even been there.
0: Good morning, James.
1: Big lifter.
0: I don't know about the best we've ever produced.
1: Ever.
0: Yes.
1: There's no question, Brett.
0: No, I don't agree with that. Tennis Insider, Big D's challenging you, so we'd love to get another message. Maybe just re-jingle that to get a James Sekulov in there.
1: He's not working.
0: He's not working at all. Anyway, Big D, robust. Now, what fascinated me, and we've played this little clip before, Ellie Majeli. She's dating James Watt, who's a New Zealand Davis Cup player. He's in the top 70 in the world. And she came out during the week and absolutely gave a big spray from Ellie Majeli about the lack of coverage to the ATP doubles players. And this is what she had to say only a matter of a couple of days ago.
3: Actually, what the is wrong with tennis? Like, this is what is holding this sport back, because I am trying to watch my boyfriend play, right, at an ATP 250. He plays doubles. I cannot watch it on Tennis TV. I cannot watch it on Tennis Channel. I have to go to an illegal betting site in order to watch him play. Even if I had $1,000 that I wanted to spend on watching my boyfriend play, I could not even spend that money, because there is nowhere to spend that money, nowhere to go watch it, unless I paid someone to fly to China and sit there with a freaking screen and send it to me. That's the only way that this could work. And why it's so frustrating is because nobody can actually watch the journey of these doubles players play. And that is one of the reasons on why doubles has a struggle with like the marketing side and people following them, is because they actually cannot follow them. Tennis is like the fourth or fifth most popular sport in the entire world. But like, I can't watch someone who's like top 70 in the world like play their sport. But being someone who's come from another background, like I play D1 soccer and I could watch any match at any time, whatever. I can watch like a live stream or live stream it as well. And I can't watch tennis? It's crazy, man.
0: Well, the partner of James Watt, top 70 doubles player in the world, Ellie Majeli. Yeah, crazy man. She was a former Division One soccer player.
1: Yeah,
0: you heard that. And you could watch the soccer anywhere on any of the suppliers.
1: She has a boyfriend.
0: She's got a boyfriend. She's very, very. She always likes to say my boyfriend. Doesn't like to use his name much.
1: Ellie Majeli.
0: Yeah. But anyway, that's a little bit from Ellie Majeli. You can get onto Instagram and follow her. But yeah, she's very vocal about the lack of coverage for tennis. You're not following?
1: I'm not going to waste my time.
0: Oh, indeed. Okay. Oh, there's been a bit of a retort here. Some more text messages come in. Yeah. Yes, I can see there are some names there. Callum Beale, Andrew Roberts.
1: Callum Beale?
0: Adam Carey aren't Western Australians. Shouldn't be included into the Tennis Insiders list.
1: Either is Matthew Pevlich.
0: Well, that's true. And a little bit of a robust discussion around some of those names. Some of the great names.
1: Mark Galawadi's
0: Victorian. We'll actually bring next week, we'll go through a year in the history of WA tennis and list off some of the wonderful names, you know, from the 90s, early 90s,
1: no,
0: Big D.
1: No, people don't want to hear
0: All right, we can go back to the 70s. We can do that, back to the 70s or early 80s. But anyway, that was Ellie Majeli. It'd be interesting to get your thoughts around some of those comments that were made by Ellie Majeli in regards to the coverage. I do like saying her name, Big D. That's no question at all. Some more text messages coming through, Big D, thick and fast. If you want to have your say, please get through on 0429 913 913. So a lot here about Alex de Minaur. This one comes from a Mark from Claremont saying, Alex de Minaur's biggest issue, he just doesn't have the weapons to suffice and to beat the best players in the world. Now, we've discussed where some of the challenges around Alex de Minaur is. So that is going over old ground there, Big D.
1: Well, he's right, because, you know, in brief, his serve isn't up to it. He drops that elbow so far down, he's not able to get cheap points off it. His margin for error is off his forehands and backhands, hitting across the ball. So if he's not on song, the net comes into play. And, his speed is magnificent. We all know that. Yeah.
0: Dave from Scarborough, de Minaur beating Zverev proves he can beat anyone. The frustration is that we don't see that same level deep into the slams often enough. Talent isn't the issue anymore. Now, are we right about that? I mean, I don't think Alex de Minaur will be able to beat Alexander Zverev deep into one of the ATP 1000s and or a Grand Slam event. I just don't think
1: he's had two opportunities, Wimbledon this year and the US Open, to go through the draw, just opened up like the parting of the seas with Moses, and he couldn't take advantage.
0: Karen from Como, I think people are too hard on de Minaur. He's been carrying Australia's men's tennis for years. Not everyone has to win a Grand Slam to have a brilliant career. Now, that's a good comment from you, from Karen. And one more, Mick from Rockingham. Top 10 is great, but if you're beating guys like Zverev, you have to start making semis and finals at the majors. That's the next step. That was Mick from Rockingham.
1: No, well, I disagree with that. Was it Karen? I think if de Minaur, he got to, six in the world. Mm-hmm. If you're six in the world, your name should be in the conversation
0: of
1: winning a Grand Slam, not just be happy to be a seed.
0: Yeah.
1: You know, and he's had that opportunity. Here he is, they're making a big fuss about him being Alexander Zverev yesterday. Big deal.
0: Yeah, but I think the rotation of men's champions at Grand Slam level, and to a degree women's, but more so in the men's, there was a greater rotation of names on Grand Slam Cups. When you had the likes of the Beckers and the Sampras's and the McEnroes and the Lendals and the Agassiz, Jimmy Couriers, there's likes of Andre Gomez that came out of nowhere. So there was a greater roll through of players winning Grand Slams. To your point, Big D, it's not just the top two we talk about or top three back in the Federer and Novak and Rafa years, there was a greater depth. So anyone inside the top 10 really had a chance to win a Grand Slam.
1: The Rioses, the Kafelnikovs, these guys, it really was some strong depth, and these guys were always a chance to lift the trophy.
0: Indeed. Now, we played a teaser last week, producer Brian. And Big D, John Newcombe is teaming up with Court Talk and teaming up with the Patton Brothers to reignite, to be the saviour of Australian tennis, because goodness knows we need some good news in this state. Anyway, this is the teaser we played last week.
2: Hi, John Newcombe here. You know, I won most of my Grand Slam titles, 26 of them, in the 1970s. And now, Darren and his brother, Brett.
1: Well, the thing is here with Johnny, thank you very much. And if you'll just indulge me for a couple of minutes.
2: You will.
1: In 1987 and 1988, my dear old father and I, we went across to the... We played the actual Father and Son Championships here in Perth in 1987. And we went across to the Gulf. We beat John Fairchild and Paul Fairchild in the final here at Manning Tennis Club, of all places, back in 87. We went across the Gold Coast that particular year, and we lost in the semi-finals to John and Clint Newcombe. We beat Brent Larkham, his father, on the way through. And anyway, the World Father and Son Championship that particular year was in Malaga's just up the road.
0: That's right.
1: Anyway, so John and Clint couldn't go that year, even though they were the national champions. So we went across to Malaga with Daryl Foote and Warren Foote, who got runners-up. But the two semi-finalists had to play off, and that was Don and I, against Wayne Arthurs and Derek Arthurs. They flew Derek over and Wayne to Kings Park, and Don and I took them to task, and we won. And there was tears from the Arthurs. Poor little Wayne, big lefty, great player. And anyway, he cried. And we went across to Malaga. And we won the World Father and Son Championships that year. So in 88 comes around, Don and I win the national championships in Port... what was the name of the place? Anyway, northern New South Wales. We win the national championships. So John and Clint couldn't go the year before, so they come the next year. And we go and played in Lugano. And when we played in Lugano, we won it, subsequently won it there as well. But one of the greatest things that sticks in my mind is the importance of family. And this particular event was funded by Victor Kiam. Victor Kiam was the man who created Gillette Razors. He loved the company so much, he loved the razor so much, he bought the company. So he funded this around the world. Americans, Europeans, there was Koreans, Japanese. They all came and played this tournament in Malaga and in Lugano. So what's happened here, this has gone by the wayside. And the importance of family, fathers and sons, mothers and daughters, And having that bond, not just sitting on the sideline watching your charger play and drinking a cup of coffee, but actually getting on court with them by yourself. And the year that we won in Lugano sticks in my mind. John has two alter egos. He has John Newcombe when he's sober and Jack Newcombe when he's had a couple of beers. So it's 2 o'clock in the morning and old John says to Don, my father, he says, Don, do you ever kiss your son? And Don goes, well, I give him a bit of a scruff on the head. Yes. Give him anyway, he goes, come here, Clint. So John grabs Clint. Clint gives the old nod again.
0: Not again.
1: And he wraps that moustache front and centre over Clint. And he grabs me and he wraps the moustache straight over my top lip as well, full of whiskey and full of cigars. And anyway, he goes, Don, kiss your son.
0: Yes.
1: So Don came up to me and he gave me a bit of a kiss on the cheek. And we have a bit. From that day forward, when I was 17, 18 years of age, every time we see each other, we give each other a huge hug and a kiss on the cheek.
0: Yes.
1: And that type of thing, I think, is lost. And the country, not only family tennis in this state, but country tennis in this state has been brutalised by the current establishment, who are DEI hustlers.
0: Mm-hmm.
1: Because Country Week was also an event where a lot of fathers and a lot of sons and a lot of mothers and a lot of daughters would play with each other in the teams event at Country Week and play against each other in the singles event. And that's gone by the wayside as well. So next week, we're going to launch an event. I won't give the name of it away yet, but it's been advocated by John and Clint, myself and Don, Brett, yourself.
0: Yes.
1: And
0: Producer Brian.
1: It's going to be really exciting to put this back in play and really bring families together, which bring clubs together, which brings the tennis fraternity together. And really make sure that everyone is, building from grassroots up.
0: Hear, hear, Big D, and that's going to be the announcement next week to much fanfare. Now,
4: good butcher.
0: A little bit of inside information about what's happening in the world of Tennis West, Big D. Board elections are now open, and they have advertised for 2 Tennis West directors. And we encourage anyone who's invested in tennis to put their hand up because we need new voices, we need new ideation on that board. We need to get rid of the current Pam Creswell, and we need to move on a couple of other those board members to get real tennis people involved in the game, Big D.
1: Yes.
0: Now, nominations are open, and the they close on the 21st of September, or they're already closed, funnily enough. And the AGM is on the 10th of November. Now, some of the other talking points is that there is the University Games in Perth at the moment, Big D. Did you know Unisports National Games are now underway in Perth?
1: No.
0: The Tennis West and the State Tennis Centre are hosting the Uni Games, and they're running from the 26th of September through to the 2nd of October, with more than 5,000 student-athletes expected across the overall multi-sport event. So if you want to see some of the best university players, get down to the State Tennis Centre.
1: 5,000 players have come across for this, and it's been played at the State Tennis Centre, which is what?
0: Unisport, not just tennis.
5: Across all sports.
0: Okay. Yeah.
1: Why wouldn't the Uni Games be played at the University Tennis Club or the University Tennis Facility at UWA?
0: Because I'll tell you why. Because Tennis West don't know how to drive revenue, so they have hired out their courts just so they can drive some revenue because there's no more sponsors coming on to Tennis West, unfortunately. So they also talk about the increase in participation as far as league teams throughout winter, Big D. There's been an increase in league teams across this last year. They have recorded summer league teams of 106 teams, and they said there was 550 winter teams. However, I guess on the other side of the coin, Big D, we're seeing a decline in elite tennis. So the elite pathway is starting to decline. We're not seeing as many adult tournaments, and we're only seeing 5 men's state league teams being presented this year from a 8 that we had about 3 years ago, 8 men and 8 women's teams. And now we've got 5 men and 6 women. So something serious has to change. I have spoken to a number of club presidents over the last 2 weeks, and they've all said the same thing, that it is a waste of time, energy and money investing clubs' finances and resources into putting a state league team in when they do not get any support from Tennis West. There is no publicity from Tennis West other than a few socials, and they put a camera at the back of the court, which doesn't even give you full coverage. And to watch someone play tennis from about head level, you can't see the other side of the court, and you certainly don't get any commentary and you don't get any clarification around who's playing who and the score. So it's irrelevant.
1: Yeah, well, you've got those cameras there, and they've got a lot of seagull excrement on the lens as well, which makes it tricky. But there's been a little bit of a brouhaha down there at the Pep McGrath Tennis Club, I see.
0: Is there?
1: Yeah, they're looking to get, it was in the Post,
0: the
1: Post newspaper. They're looking to get a liquor licence for 3 days a week till 12 o'clock at night.
0: Mm-hmm.
1: A lot of locals have kicked up a fuss and said, well, the liquor licence will go to 12 o'clock. They'll shut the doors at 12 o'clock. There will still be noise and ruckus out the front. The cars will be coming and going. So if you've got a $15 million house next to the Peppermint Graves Tennis Club, you're not getting much sleep.
4: No, that's unacceptable.
1: But the problem there is, used to be the state Tennis West president.
0: Yeah.
1: That's her club.
0: Yes, it is.
1: And, you know, she's...
0: They like a drink down there by the sounds of it.
1: Well... Old Pammy, furball phlegm-throwing Pammy, you know, she, that club, you know, pulled out of the state league the other day, left everyone in the lurch.
0: Yeah, they did.
1: And now they want to get on the grog down there.
0: Yes. A new committee has been formed down there.
1: Have they?
0: Yeah.
1: Jamie Vennery's on the committee.
0: Scotty Perry, good morning to Scotty. He likes to listen in. He's on the committee down there. He'll be doing wonderful things, Scotty Perry. He's a very bright man. Good tennis player, Scotty. Yep. Yeah, he used to have his little nuances when he used to surf.
1: Ten.
0: Great to see him back and playing tennis. Anyway, Big D, yeah, we better close out today's show. To you, Big D, thank you. To producer, Brian. For more information, please log on to Court Talk's website, which is courttalk.com.au, or get onto our Facebook site. And if you have any tennis news or events you'd like us to mention on air, please email us at tennis@courttalk.com.au. We look forward to bringing you all the developing tennis news and results next week. So until then, get on down to your local tennis club, become a member, and enjoy playing tennis.
1: Goodbye from me.
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1: Inaugural Freo Dockers Chairman Ross Kelly, what are your memories of the early days of the football club?
2: A lot of hard work. 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Didn't have an oval and we had to battle hard for a couple of years. 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We didn't get a great playing list because the Victorian clubs were very concerned that we would do an Eagles on them and inherit effectively a State of Origin team. A lot of fun, a lot of hard work, but the memories are good.
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4: Lockie Tardrew joins the show. Lockie, good afternoon.
5: G'day, Matt. How are you going?
4: Yeah, really well. How are you today? I believe you've been to an Aths carnival.
5: Yeah, correct, mate. Just run around with the kids and sort them out. It's pretty warm day for them, but I had plenty of fun.
4: Well, tell us a bit about your job.
5: Just a teacher, teaching out in Mundijong at Hawcraft College, and just started there this year.
4: Yeah, and the kids a handful, or you got them wrapped up and nice and easy?
5: I don't know, nice and easy, but they're a good group of kids, fairly blue-collared, and, you know, they usually do the right thing, so I can't.
4: Well, that's good. And what about the footy this season? How have you found it being here in WA? You guys have played so well to reach the grand final, one more game to come, and you've slotted in so nicely into that midfield. So how have you found the year?
5: It's been a little bit of a whirlwind. Sort of only got here in late Jan, and then it's just been, just go. But, been very fortunate that Teal's been very welcoming, and made it a great environment to be a part of. So, I've been enjoying it. Thank you.
4: Why did you come over so late?
5: I still had to work through till December, and then it was just getting across, just making the move. So it's just pretty much after Chrissy and just getting everything across was probably the main reason it was so late. But, it ended up being that way.
4: Did you feel as though you slotted in to the side immediately, or was there a period where you took a little while to gel?
5: I think probably, it took a couple of games to adjust. Just like the game plan and obviously, gelling with the new players. I kind of missed a little bit of the preseason games too, because I was playing up north in Darwin, playing up in the final series there. So I thought it was just, lucky enough to sort of roll into round one. And, so it did take a little bit of getting used to, but, thankfully we started winning and my form, picked up a little bit too.
4: What's it like? I guess it wouldn't be an interrupted training week, but the fact that you've got a handful, a dozen Dockers players come into the side each and every week, and you only really get to interact with them on game day, and then they go back to Fremantle to Coburn Arc to train. So what's that like? How do you figure in that dynamic as a club?
5: Hasn't necessarily been every time, because when Fremantle travel away, the ones that are playing with us, they'll come down on a Thursday and train with us. So we still had definitely moments to connect. Still train together, but I think it's a credit to the attitude and obviously the maturity of the Freo boys that they come on and jump on board and approach everything the way that we'd expect them to. So I haven't really found it issue, which has been good.
4: Did you enjoy the Sandover the other night? You were right up there finishing equal third, so congratulations on a terrific result for your home and away season. Did you expect to be a chance coming in?
5: No, not really, to be honest. I just assumed, because obviously Jeremy Sharp was outstanding for us, and just his caliber of player, I just assumed that he would be the main man, so I think I was pretty fortunate. I think I probably stole a few off him. Probably might have hurt his chances they're going to take it out.

0: But, yeah, no, I definitely didn't think I was, going to place where I did.
1: Yeah, well, well done. Congratulations on that, finishing equal third. Who's been your toughest opponent this season, individually, in the midfield? Who have you come across this season that's been a real tough matchup for you?
0: Each on their day, there's always been like a few challenges. Early days, when Claremont and Perth got us with those first few losses, they were difficult, and even West Coast later in the season, they really turned it on. So, yeah, it's pretty much every team that got the win over us that have been a challenge. So, yeah, we've got to be on our A game, especially against Claremont, that's for sure.
1: How much analysis do you do individually? Do you study the opposition? Do you study your own footage? Or do you sort of just go with the flow and you're a little bit more relaxed in that sense? How do you go about it?
0: I'm probably more on myself, so just more like reviewing and reflecting on my own game. Not necessarily scouting opposition players, but... yeah, if you're aware of how Adam Reid with his coaching, he's very thorough and he does a great job of doing an analysis and preparing it. So we're pretty well equipped coming into a game.
1: All right. Now, Claremont, what are your thoughts on them as a team? You've faced them three times this season, so you're well and truly aware of what they can bring. You went down to them early in the year. You won by with a kick after the siren halfway through, and then that second semi-final pulled away in the end to get a 28-point victory. What are your thoughts on the Tigers?
0: Yeah, well, obviously, credit where credit's due. There's a reason they're in the grand final, because they're such a good side. Yeah, they've all been close battles each game, and yeah, on their day they're a formidable opponent. So yeah, we're not going to take them lightly, that's for sure. And we know that yeah, it's going to be a big challenge. So yeah, we're just going to be all guns blazing.
1: Yeah, where do you think the difference will be? Obviously, Darcy and Eastland's are really, you know, it's going to be a massive battle in the ruck, and that makes for probably. The midfielders are going to get your fair share of footy and your fair share of opportunities, I would think, because, you know, at times Eastland will win the hit-outs and at times it'll be Darcy. So where do you think the difference will be?
0: That is a great question. Yeah, I think it'll just be purely in the contest, and that will be on each line. Just you've got to, yeah, make sure it gets done. We know that they're very... heavily contested team, whether it's in their forward line, their forwards, they apply a lot of pressure, and then obviously their backs are relentless and don't give us an inch. So, yeah, it's pretty much all across the ground. I couldn't say one point where the point of difference will be. It's just, yeah, we've just got to try and match them or at least beat them in the contest. So, yeah.
1: Give us an X factor on grand final day. Who do you think might step up and tear the game apart from your perspective?
0: Yeah, I think hopefully Sharky can get off the chain and do what he does best. And I don't know. Hopefully it's just a good spread and then everyone contributes and we shouldn't have any issues.
1: All right, what does the rest of the week look like for you in the build-up to Sunday?
0: I've got training tonight and we'll have all the group with us tonight. So that's obviously the three of boys. And then we'll do a little captain run on Saturday and then it's just, yeah, get ready for the game. So... sort of normal week, besides doing a little, having to play Sunday, means we have to do a Saturday captain's run, but yeah, same as usual.
1: You wouldn't have been on Optus before, would you?
0: No, I haven't. I've only watched one game there, so yeah, it'll be a pretty good experience.
1: Who do you support in the AFL?
0: Growing up, I was North Melbourne.
1: Ah, oh, North Melbourne. Okay. So, well, you're a little bit now what towards the Dockers or with the relationship there, or you stick with your ruse?
0: I'm supporting Freo at the moment, and I have a bit of an allegiance to Collingwood as well. So, but this final series it'll be obviously tomorrow night with Freo and supporting the boys. So, yeah, have a they can get the job done.
1: Well, for your sake, hopefully you guys can get the job done for all of the Peel fans out there. It's been a fantastic season. Game to come on Sunday. You've been an outstanding recruit to the Waffle competition, and the comp's better for you being in it. Thanks for your time today, Lockie, and all the best.
0: No worries. Thanks, Matt. Thanks for the chat.
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1: Assistant Glenn McCallum joins the show. Glenn, good afternoon.
8: G'day, Matt. How are you, mate?
1: Yeah, doing really well. How have you been?
8: Been well. Beautiful weather. So it's nice to be able to enjoy the sun.
1: Great weather. Now, as an assistant coach, how nervous do you get? And how nervous would you be compared to, say, an Ash Prescott?
8: That's a good question. I think sometimes Ash takes majority of the pressure, and we just sort of make sure that all of our ducks are in a row, you know, especially the forwards. Make sure we know the opposition and understand what their strengths are and what we can do. But, yeah, I think Ash has all the pressure. It's a big year for us, 100 years, and we haven't won a grand final for a while. So, yeah, I think I wouldn't like to be in Ash's shoes.
1: Yeah, 2012, the last time around. Looking forward to the game on Sunday. You mentioned the opposition, they're a strong back line. They're going to be bolstered by Brendan Cox coming into the side as well. So I'm sure you've done plenty of analysis on their defence.
8: Yeah. Look, they're outstanding defence. We haven't scored a whole lot of goals each time we've played them. But in saying that, Peel haven't scored a whole lot of goals against us either. So it'll be a good battle. We just need to restrict their marking ability and bring the ball to ground and let our smalls go to work, I suppose.
1: Okay. So, yeah, that's 7 goals, 8 goals and 8 goals, all 3 times you've played them this year. I have been saying it throughout the week. Probably going to need a little bit more than that to get the job done on Sunday. How do you look to generate some more goals this weekend?
8: Well, we'd love to kick more goals every game we play, but it's a good question as well. Look, it's probably a combination of a few things, Matt. A bit about our method ahead of the footy, our movement, and also trying to get some clean ball, which is really, really hard against a top-quality opposition. But obviously, we just want to have some deep entries, some clean ball, and hopefully we can contest and bring the ball to ground. Our ability on the ground is pretty good. And Peel's strength is in the air. So if we can sort of halve that, we'll certainly give us a good opportunity to score.
1: Yeah, oh, we've got some great smalls to roam around. Mainwaring, Muzica, Headland, really damaging sort of small forwards, aren't they?
8: Yeah, they're outstanding. Their ability to work off the ball as well has been a real highlight for us, which helps our midfield, but also the ability to get back inside our forward 50. To beat the offload back has been a real credit to those guys. And also Tyson Headland, you know, what a story he has. He came from, you know, C-grade amateurs last year to play every game for us. this year in the league side, and now he's playing himself in a Waffle Grand Final. So he adds a bit of something different that the other three don't have.
1: Yeah, no, that he does. He's been great, and that goal on the weekend to seal it was outstanding from the boundary line. I know you're not really going to give too much away, but in terms of consideration, a guy like Rory Luscombe was in your forward line only a couple of weeks ago, kicked three goals against Perth in that first final, found himself out of the side, Van Rooyen came in. So, I mean, obviously it's tough at the selection table at the moment, but what can we expect from the forward group in terms of selection?
8: Yeah, I think pretty much the same. Look, Rory and even Benji Van Rooyen and even Max Rohr, we'll be talking about those guys tonight because we know that Peel's strength is their marking power. So, yeah, we'll all put our 5 cents worth in and come up with a plan that we think is going to beat Peel. But, yeah, you're spot on. Like Rory and Sammy and Max Rohr, those sorts of guys would certainly come into contention, and Benji Van Rooyen, for sure.
1: Well, give us a bit of an idea as to what the selection table looks like on a Thursday night. Are you generally all in agreeance? Are you throwing furniture around at each other? Can you do you disagree with everything? How does it go on a Thursday?
8: Well, I reckon it comes only down to the last probably couple of players. I think the balance is pretty good throughout the year, and it's just maybe scenario based. So what we think is going to give us the best balance that we think that can win the game. But yeah, Kepler Bradley, our super manager, he certainly throws some really hard questions, and we just need to have the answers for him because he certainly drives a hard, you know, a firm train. So we just need to make sure that what we do discuss ticks all the boxes, and at the end of the day, what we think and what we believe is going to win the game for us.
1: Just taking you back to the prelim final, look, a lot was riding on the group there to find a way to win, down at three-quarter time by 4 points after they kicked those four goals in the third quarter, the Royals. What was the, the huddle like at three-quarter time, and how did the boys turn it back around in their favour in that final term?
8: Yeah, look, I just think it was our fundamentals that let us down, and probably both sides, to be honest. Both of our probably gave the ball back way too often. And then when we went inside 50, we just couldn't score. So, but yeah, three-quarter time, we're pretty calm. We'll certainly know that it was a pretty important game, and we know that East Perth are such a hard side to play against. So we just know that there's little moments that we just need to keep challenging ourselves to take. And don't rely on somebody else to do it, you know what I mean? So it's just basics over brilliance, pretty much, Matt. And I think we did that quite well. That, like you said, Tyson's goal sealed it, but, you know, we left a few goals out there as well.
1: Well, we look forward to the grand final coming up on Sunday. Hopefully plenty of goals scored. Hopefully we get a nice crowd at Optus Stadium as well. So training session tonight, then a captain's run, I'm guessing, on Saturday?
8: Yep, training tonight. And then we've got the early start at Optus. At, I think we're there about 7:30, 8 o'clock, to do a bit of a look around, because a lot of the boys haven't played there before. They get familiar with the oval and the facilities. And, the National go through a few scenarios that, you know, we think we need to improve on. And then, yeah, we'll be ready for the battle on Sunday.
1: Yeah. How do you get the boys to come out with the right intensity from the get-go? It's something that we saw from, I think, Hawthorn here in Perth a couple of weeks ago, to take the AFL as an example against the Fremantle Dockers. They clearly came to play from the moment the first ball was thrown up. How do you get that out of your group on Sunday?
8: Well, if they're not ready to play in a grand final, far out. We're already behind, aren't we? Mm. So, look, we know that Peel are a big, strong body side, but we are a contested beast team. So I reckon it's just the first contest. You know, from the very first contest, that the players attack the footy and how they attack it if they're on, and they should be. There's no excuses this week.
1: All right, no excuses. Love it. Well, Sunday 1:10, a little bit of an earlier start time, so don't forget about that. To everyone out there, get on down to the game. Chuck us in your headsets. We'll be on calling the game. Glenn, it's been a pleasure chatting to you today. 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
12: Heavy favourites, the Peel Thunder Football Club, as they embark on a fifth grand final in 11 seasons of football. This is a club that in its early years, in its infancy, struggled to win games. They lost by big margins. There's no doubt the alignment has helped, but they've also developed their local talent extremely well, and they've been able to bring the two clubs together, which is no mean feat. Let's chat to Adam Reid, who's been at the coalface of all of that. He joins us here on Sports Breakfast, coach of the Thunder. Morning, Adam.
13: Morning, fellas. Thanks for having me.
12: Big week, and I know on Wednesday at the press conference you were fielding all sorts of questions around selection, and you hinted that it was going to be a very tough night with a selection meeting last night. Sam, what time did you get out of the meeting?
13: Well, it's actually tonight.
12: Okay.
13: So I got my days wrong. So we'll jump online actually and do it tonight. So obviously with the AFL game and the outcome of that, will play a part in how the team is selected. So we'll jump online tonight, post the AFL result and figure it all out.
12: Is there contingencies? I mean, at the moment, Brennan Cox is playing, and obviously that's with the hope that Fremantle get through and he's a chance to play in a grand final. And that's what you're hoping for, that Fremantle win. But if Fremantle don't win tonight, is there an alternate reality where Brennan Cox doesn't play on Sunday?
13: Well, that's what we'll find out tonight. So look, that is one of the permutations. If Fremantle do lose, does Brennan have to play? Ultimately, like I said in the press conference on Wednesday, the alignment exists for situations like this where Brennan's coming back from injury, the team's a chance to play in an AFL Grand Final. We've happened to have made the Waffle Grand Final, and there's an opportunity for him to play, prove his fitness and his form to play in that game. If that game doesn't exist, does he need to play? So that's a decision that'll be made tonight post the Fremantle game.
14: Adam, communication is so important, as you would realise. I mean, the blokes that are on the fringe of playing in that, what communication are you giving them at the moment? Because they're sitting on the edge of their seat trying to wait. I mean, do you sort of have a sit down with them and just say, look, this is where we're at the moment. You could be here, you might be there, or how does that work leading in? It must
13: be
14: difficult.
13: Absolutely. Look, we always get up in front of the group and be as honest and as transparent as we can. And one of the things I say to the lads all the time is, as soon as I know, you'll know. So, again, with the alignment, it's always so unique. And with Fremantle having so many Thursday and Friday night games this season, we've gone through situations like this before. And so the beauty is everyone's experienced it. So we just have to be nimble, basically. And so I get up in front of the group and explain the situation, just be really honest with them and say, hey, we all know this is the situation. The AFL game's Friday night. There's a lot of things that could happen there. There's the outcome of the result. There's injury through the game. There's a, if Fremantle win, there's a 6-day break going into an AFL grand final off our grand final. So as soon as we know, you'll know.
12: I'll tell you, the hardest part, trying to sit down and almost play role of match committee in your position, Adam, is tall. So you've got Cox, Draper and Davies down back now, potentially. And then up forward, Corey Tregenza's trying to prove his fitness to get back in. You've got young Charlie Nicholls, who's had a really good year. You've got young Wills, who's come in and played a role this year. Is there a danger of being too tall, or does that become a strength almost, that you've got so many tools to choose from? Aiden Riddle's another one trying to prove his fitness.
13: Yeah, look, we see it as a strength. I think I said the other day as well, we love our versatility. The beauty with those guys is they can all play different roles. And a lot of them have the athletic capability to play, not just as a big, clunky, kind of lumbering tall. So that's the beauty of most of those guys.
12: you haven't played for a couple of weeks. So as a Peel Thunder Football Club, there'll be a few changes. Guys like McVee and Wagner have gone back up to AFL level. But 2 weeks is a long time to sit on that great win in the second semi-final, Adam. How have you spent those couple of weeks for the group?
13: Yeah, we've stuck to our processes. So training hasn't really looked any different. And then we just replace what would be a normal game with a training session, which was great because we all trained together, had a group session, and load matched that with a game. So we try and normalise everything as possible. So I think I said the other day it's been quite different from 2024, where we obviously lost our first final and had to play every week and had to win. So while it's been different, it's also been good as well because we can load manage some guys and keep people fresh.
14: I'm sure you watched the preliminary final last week and it was a pretty scrappy game and the skills weren't great. But you know, you played Claremont, you held them to 8 goals. What do you expect them to do differently? Do you see that they've got to try something different and what might it be?
13: Not necessarily. And, you know, listening to Ash at the press conference, and Declan was on your show on Wednesday night, Waffle World, I think they'll just back themselves in. I think they're pretty comfortable with how they play. They've been pretty strong side for a long time with the way they play. So I'm not necessarily expecting anything too different. I think from all the stuff I've heard and read, they were pretty flat with their performance against us 2 weeks ago and didn't think they were at their best. So I think they'll probably just come out trying to execute their way of playing.
12: Sean Darcy fit to play, Adam?
13: Yep, Sean's good to go.
12: Copped a few hits in that game. Watching it back yesterday in preparation for Sunday, he looked a bit banged up, so I'm sure he's one who really benefited from... I know he wanted to push his claims to Freo last week, but certainly a week off would have done him some good, I imagine.
13: Yeah, absolutely, and he's one in particular. If we had have lost and had to have played a prelim, not sure he would have got up for that, but no, the week off has done wonders for him and he's feeling great.
12: Can you play Riddle and Tregenza, both coming off limited preparation in terms of football that they've played? Is it possible to play both of those or it's going to have to be one or the other?
13: No, that's the great question. When we jump online tonight, that'll be a big point of discussion. Again, we've been through this before with the alignment. How many guys can you carry that have come off limited game time? Ultimately, the head of high performance backs them in or not. If they're cleared to play, obviously we can pick them. But then, yes, is it going to harm the team by having guys on minutes? So it'll be a great discussion tonight whether we think we can do it or not.
12: Adam Reid's with us, Peel Thunder coach, as they prepare for another grand final. It's their fifth in 11 seasons and looking for their fourth premiership against Claremont Sunday at Optus Stadium. What about local players pushing their case? I mean, Archie Caldo, a great result Monday night. He won the Prendergast medal. He's been on the periphery of selection for a lot of the back half of this year. Who from the local contingent are pushing their claims?
13: Oh, well, there's a few. Tristan Bryce has come back from injury. He was able to play the elimination final in the reserves. He'll push his case. We've got the big boys, Berm and Koss as well there. They've been in there. Obviously, with last week, if Sean wasn't right, they've been pushing their case. Josh Mathey, pushing his case. He played a fair bit of the back end of the year with us. And obviously, you've mentioned Corey, coming back from injury as well. So, look, there's a few. There's more I could name. I just can't think of everyone off the top of my head. Taj Wybird's another one who, obviously, 24 premiership player, who played the back end or the last couple of games in the reserves as well. So, yeah, like I said, there's probably a couple more that I can't think of off the top of my head there. But, yeah, that's the beauty of the reserves have had a good year. And I've obviously been on record saying, you know, first time in 21 years they played finals. So it was really handy that they went into the finals and were able to play deep. So it's helped our depth and our local contingent for sure.
14: Have you got or expecting a strong contingent of supporters to make their way up?
13: Well, I hope so. I've been on local radio down in Mandurah spruiking it, and we're hoping we get as many people up as possible. you know, the more people there, the better, not just for the game, but for the Waffle in general and potentially the future of playing the grand final at Optus. And from the players' point of view, the more they've got there cheering for them, the better.
12: Adam Reid with us here on Sports Breakfast. Adam, I guess one of the challenges is guys like Nathan O'Driscoll, Brennan Cox, a few others, are around the periphery of Fremantle selection. They want to play their best game possible so that they can press for potentially an AFL grand final spot. But you're trying to win a Waffle Premiership. Is it a hard sell, or is that part of what you've been able to build at Fremantle and Peel, that it's one team, it's one club, and that these guys are all in it for the team and it's not about their own personal performance?
13: Yeah, I think the latter there. I think your latter point has hit the nail on the head. I think that's been the strength of the alignment for the last few years, is guys from Freo that are on the fringe and, or dropping in and out, they don't have to come back and be Superman. They don't have to go outside their role. They don't have to touch the ball 1,000 times. They don't have to do anything special. They just have to come back and play their role, as cliched as that sounds. And the beauty is, over the last couple of years, you can look at the proof of the guys who have come and played with us at Peel, and all they've done is tick off role and kept themselves ready. And then JL and the match committee at Freo have shown no hesitation in selecting them. The one off the top, Oscar McDonald's a great example. Even, you know, Judd McVee came back and played the game with us, just played his role, comfortable with it, back in the side. So I think, those guys, Coxie and Driz will be fine. Driz has been through it before, obviously. Coxie's only played the one game in the last few years, but he's mature enough to know all he needs to do is play his role.
12: Yeah, well, there's a couple there. Cox and Darcy played in your 17 premiership against Subiaco. So they have been Peel premiership players before, and they're hoping to become dual premiership players. A lot of talk around the narrative, Adam, and I know it probably gets tiresome for you, but do you feel like the Peel Thunder Footy Club gets a bit disrespected for what they've been able to build? The local contingent that you've got and the local talent pathway now at Peel is excellent. Do you feel like the Peel Footy Club gets a bad rap at different times?
13: Look, I can understand the external, I guess, frustrations when our league team goes well and all of those things, but that's the alignment exists to be mutually beneficial relationship, right? So Fremantle want a place for their players to develop or come back from injury, and the Peel Thunder Footy Club wants to be successful. And so I would say that the alignment has proven a good thing for both Peel and Fremantle, and I would say it's proven a good thing for the Waffle as well. Some might disagree with me there, but I often say guys who come and go from Fremantle, they leave Peel better players, and hopefully better young men go back to their Waffle clubs and help them. Some guys don't even go back to their home state and play. I mean, Steph Giro and Tommy North and a few others, Mitch Croden, they're good examples of that. We help develop them, and then they strengthen the Waffle in itself. But look, is it perfect? Well, no system's ever perfect. I mean, I could talk about the other grades and how lopsided they are and how teams go there, but no one seems to complain about that. So look, it is what it is. We play within the rules. We do our best to develop our guys. I think, like I said, the reserves making the finals for the first time in 21 years, we've tipped a lot of time and effort into developing our local guys. And so we're really proud of that achievement this year and hoping that we can improve on that next year.
12: One of your great stalwarts is Ben Hancock, a premiership captain a couple of years ago, games record holder. His second child's on the way. He's been a great servant. He's played every game off his ACL last year. Have you had any conversations with Ben around whether this might be it for him? If you win, or even worst case result, it doesn't go your way on Sunday. Is this it for Ben?
13: No, I haven't had any conversations with Ben on that. I've just kind of let him be. Kind of don't want to interrupt his prep for the grand final. He's probably got enough on his mind as it is, but, you know, understand. He's spoken about it publicly, about maybe it might be his last game. I mean, playing waffle footy is no mean feat. You know, for anyone that's seen the time and effort involved for the guys that work all day or go to uni all day, and then guys like Ben who have a young family as well, it's a huge time commitment. So to have lasted as long as he has in the system, played as many games, and then come back from an ACL is a huge thing. So I would understand that that's going through his mind. But, yeah, no conversation as yet. We'll let the game play out and see how it rolls, and then we'll have a chat in the off-season to see whether he wants to go again.
12: It's a decorated career, and he'll be remembered as one of the greats of the Peel Thunder Football Club. So if it is it, hopefully he can go out a winner. Adam, best of luck. It's a major occasion. It's a great day on the WA footy calendar, and you're the favourites for a reason. You've had a very strong season. The best of luck on Sunday.
13: Thanks, guys. Thanks for having me. Enjoy the game.
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0: lot of Claremont fans will be headed to Optus Stadium with hopes and dreams of becoming the first and only club in the history of the Waffle. Not all clubs have celebrated their centenary, but of those who have, Claremont can make history, become the first team to celebrate. With a league premiership in their 100th season, it would have meant a lot to a lot of people, none more so than our next guest, Ash Prescott, coach of the Tigers. He joins us here on Sports Breakfast. Morning, Ash.
1: Good morning. Thanks for having me on, Jim.
0: It's a pleasure. On such a big week for you and your football club, Ash, how are you feeling a couple of days out?
1: Really excited, actually, and sort of surprisingly relaxed. I reckon probably tomorrow the nerves will kick in a little bit. But, you know, the group and I suppose the club as a whole, it's been just a really enjoyable experience. We had a lot of past players come down last night and supporters when we had our final training session and cooked a few snags and a few barbies and, you know, a few beers floating around, not for the players. So just a really nice feel, and it's great to be part of what's a really special week.
2: It's been a pretty special year, one would have thought, too, with the centenary year. Relating to that and giving themselves a bit of a boost in there?
1: Yeah, for sure. We didn't have a camp this year. We had a sort of give back to the footy club, sort of almost gratitude type couple of days where we cleaned. We just cleaned the club. We just pulled all the gym up, got all the crap that was under there for years and scrubbed the walls and vacuumed and did everything. And then a few of the blokes like Mossy, Barry Beecroft, you know, Jimmy Cracker even, Dale Kickett, you know, the list went on. You know, it was really organic. We just had a chat and they spoke about the footy club and their love and how much they respect the current group and just touched on that 100 years and you know, spoke about it. Wouldn't it be wonderful that, you know, if we were good enough, you know, we could get the opportunity and pull one off. So, yeah, it's really interesting when you reflect back on that, which was sort of back in December to where we are today.
2: Ash, what did you take out from last week's game? I mean, it was pretty scrappy and the skills early, I suppose, were a bit of concern. You might have been pulling your hair out. But what did you take out of the game overall?
1: I think they would have been pulling their hair out too. I think it was one of those games. But took a bit of advice out of Sam Mitchell, actually, after the Hawthorn Fremantle final where Max Beattie made a blue going inside forward 50 and Warner ended up getting a free kick and transferred the ball to the open side. But Max Beattie never gave up. He just put his head down and he chased and he was actually able to get over and cause a rush kick. And Hawthorn won the ball back and scored a goal. And it was interesting Mitchell referenced that out of anything. You know, that's a big final. So your response to error and your ability to stay in the game mentally and have that support from your teammates is so critical. So we sort of reflect on those things a little bit at Claremont, how if you are going to play a certain way and life is going to throw, and the game's going to throw up mistakes, it's your response to that and how you get on board really quickly. So that's been something since day one we've been really preaching, and I think we've done that a fair bit this year. So to be honest, as a coach, I was just more interested in how our response was during that time. You know, when we're a bit fumbly and bumbly, and they were too, and we ended up just grinding out and getting a win, and that's all you need to do. But we need to get better. But again, getting better is taking your opportunity, but getting better is staying connected and staying in the moment.
0: Did you challenge your leaders at three-quarter time, Ash? I mean, that third quarter, you're 20 points up at half-time against East Perth on the weekend. Did you challenge your leaders at three-quarter time, or do they naturally just lift?
1: I did. Yeah, I did. I think they did. And a lot of them put their hand up and sort of felt they hadn't contributed to the level they need to. It wasn't a challenge where you're spitting and screaming at them. It was a little bit more looking in the eye and just going, hey. And look, they acknowledge it. It's not... They're wonderful humans. They don't point fingers or blame. So, you know, again, I thought people stood up. And I thought a lot of guys took moments in that game against East Perth when it really mattered. And that's ultimately, that's what's going to be the difference come Sunday.
2: The ball use and execution, I suppose that's something that is the key. But you've shown you've got the skills to move the ball very quickly. Would that be the style of player you're looking for? You know, backing yourselves and then really coming down to the execution of it.
1: Yeah, no, spot on. I think, I mean, you got to, again, I'm a big offense off the back of defense. I mean, there's really three ways to score in footy, isn't there? From stoppage, from possession gain, and from kickings. And possession gain makes up significantly the most amount. So you got to defend to get the ball back, and then you got to move it effectively, whether that's on an open ground and a big ground, or whether that's in the congested parts of the ground too. So we just got to make sure we use every inch of Optus Oval, you know, and we really challenge them. And I firmly believe we have got the personnel that can get over the top of the ground and challenge them. So we just got to make sure that we, win the ball back. We're going to be tough and tight around the stoppages and just give it a real crack.
0: Voice of Ash Prescott, Claremont coach. They're preparing for Peel in the grand final on Sunday at Optus Stadium. We'll hear the game on Sport FM. We're live on air for midday ahead of a 1:10 p.m. start. Ash, I'm interested tonight. Will you sit down and watch Sydney Fremantle? And I'm interested in your perspective. You're a former Dockey. You played 40 games for the club. And I don't know how you feel about what might happen tonight, and that could shape Peel's team for Sunday. Well, what's the plan tonight?
1: It's such a good question and something I've been reflecting on a lot. Because things can change so much. Like, you just don't know. Like, we essentially won't know their team until an hour and a half before the game, which is quite unique in any game, let alone a grand final. So we've had to focus on us. And then back to the question you posed, I wish the best for the footy club, because I wouldn't be sitting here talking to you if it wasn't for the Fremantle Football Club. I mean, they gave me a chance to come over, and then I've fallen in love with WA, I've fallen in love with Western Australian footy. I've fallen in love with the Waffle, and I've fallen in love with Claremont. So, yeah, but then if they do get some misfortune, it could potentially benefit our football club. So whether they win or lose, I'm not too sure. And do I want someone to get injured? Not particularly. But that's footy and that's life. And there'll be some things that happen tonight that will have a bearing on Sunday, for sure. In saying that, I hope they win. I hope they get in the grand final. That'd be awesome. But if a few blokes pulled up really sore, that wouldn't worry me either, lad.
0: Yep, I can understand. You're sitting. I can feel. Yeah, it's a fascinating backdrop to a game to have the AFL team, and with your own involvement with the club, it's quite remarkable to think about. So whatever happens tonight, it could well shape what we see on Sunday. Ash, yeah. Your team's fairly settled. I mean, there's talk about Peel and who's in and who's out. There's likely to be at least four changes to Peel once all's said and done. Will you go in unchanged?
1: It looks like it at this stage, yeah. We're just gonna make sure. We've got, look, it's Thursday, obviously, Thursday morning. We've got it's a Sunday game. No, yeah, I would say more than likely we'll just have a bit of a look. We might even look and we might get some intel. And when Fremantle run out, there might be just a little bit. So I reckon we'll make a few phone calls tomorrow morning and just finalise some things. But yeah, you're right. The team has been quite settled in the last month. We had a bit of a bad patch and lost a few, you know, like Joel Weston, Mitchie Barron, obviously, Jaden Hunter. There's a few lads we're missing, but yeah, we've had some continuity, which has been nice running into this period.
0: Declan Hardesty, I know he had a concussion, but he does look to be a little sore. He was part of your rotation. I can't remember Declan coming off much in any game, and he was off the bench a little bit last week. Is he managing something? Do you have to manage him? He's such a warrior for you.
1: He's a warrior, but no. We actually ended up playing essentially sort of an extra defender down there last week. So it allowed a couple of our running backs to get up through the midfield a little bit. Yeah, so that was a little bit by design, but not so much to manage him. Joey Hopkins came into the team, and I thought he did a great job on Schofield. So that's just sort of the balance of the team at the moment. But, yeah, we want to maintain our running rage a little bit, and sometimes, with an extra back, it just means some of them get a little bit of a spell.
0: Ash, when you think about the history of the Claremont Football Club, 100 years of history, it's hard to go past a name like John O'Connell, who sadly passed away back in June. And I was we were at the club, we did the game the day that he sadly passed away against Perth, and you got up on stage and you mentioned his impact on you. When you came over to Perth and you didn't know too many people, and John sort of took you under his wing at the time, I'm sure his memory is one that you remember and his contribution to the club as you think ahead to a big day like Sunday. But what sort of an impact did John have on you?
1: Firstly, I'd like to thank you for bringing him up and mentioning him. I think it's nice. It's nice that some people in the room, you know, listen to that, and for you to ask me that question is really special. So thank you. Just a wonderful human being. And I think if you think about the values of a sporting team or a community, you know, that unconditional care, very respectful, an absolute gentleman, a great competitor. You know, and I think that's the whole O'Connell family. And you know, I know Pam's as blind as a bat and as deaf as a door at the moment, but I hope Pam can sit back somewhere and you know, people can let her know that the Tigers are playing on grand final day, because they're a beautiful family and very special people. And John, for me, yeah, he was just that. He was like a father figure, and he does remind me a lot of my dad in some respects, with his values and how my dad raised me. And, you know, I think just during that period of time, and look, I was a Colts coach for a couple of years and then got thrust into a league position at a pretty young age. He was just always very supportive and always provided me some really sage advice in regards to coaching and managing certain situations. So, yeah, he holds a very special spot in my heart, and I know he does with a lot of people.
0: Yeah, and I'm sure he'll be remembered, and he is remembered very fondly, but his impact on the club will be referred to a lot leading up and after this grand final.
1: Yeah.
0: Ash, is it too simplistic for us to say, as a coach, premiership glory is the be-all and end-all, that is the only way to get nourishment is to win a premiership as a coach? Is that fair, or is there more to coaching than just, all right, have to win a premiership to get that nourishment?
1: Well, there is for me, because that's the style of coach I am. But then that might not be fathers. But yeah, one thing I think is it was when I was away from the club, so obviously I had the disappointment of those years in grand finals, but a lot of good times too. It was wonderful to see a lot of the players that I coached in the Colts and during those times at Claremont actually become premiership players in 11 and 12. And part of our footy club is a development from within philosophy. Now, I am so reliant on our development coaches at the under-16 level, and I'm so reliant on the Colts coaches, because they're the sort of players as a senior coach you get. And I remember Jared Neesham telling me when I first started at Claremont as a Colts coach, he said, "You are probably the most important coach at the football club, Ashley." And I was like, "What, Jared?" And he's like, "Our philosophy at the footy club is that we play the Colts. We don't go and recruit. We might recruit one or two on a need basis. But you are building the foundations and the habits on and off the field that will help the club get success down the future." So I think a lot of coaches have a fingerprint on a player, and a lot of coaches will have fingerprints on people that end up having success. If you're part of that success, great. So, yes, extremely disappointed that during my tenure I haven't been able to help the club win a premiership, but more importantly the players, because the players and the coach, like clubs win premierships. And again, I'll just quickly reflect, when I started coaching journey, I caught up with Alan Jeans, because Alan Jeans coached, would you believe, my old man, who's 88, at St Kilda, and then coached me at Richmond. And then when I first started coaching, I spent some wonderful time with him, and I'll never forget one thing he said. He said, "Never underestimate your role and your position as senior coach, but also don't overestimate it. Clubs win premierships." That's from the boot starter to the president. You need to have that alignment, and it's a whole club thing. So, yes, I haven't been able to win the club premierships, but I sleep quite easily knowing I've given it my very best. And I've lived the philosophy of the Claremont Footy Club, and I've done that as best I can. So, if we end up winning one, it'd be wonderful. But if we don't, I sleep easy.
2: Ash, if there's anyone that's wanting to coach, they should listen to the comments that you've just made, because that's what it's about. If you base it on results only, you won't succeed as a coach. And the, your philosophy there is just brilliant. And one hopes that that success in the end comes to you as well. But it's the development of players. So, yeah, so they're great words.
1: Yeah, well, you've lived that as a coach too, mate. And from what I hear, you know, you live those sort of philosophies too. So, yeah.
0: I'd look at your team on the weekend, Ash, and you mentioned it at the press conference Wednesday. It basically is a homegrown team, isn't it? I think Jack Muzica and Tyson Hedlund might be the only two that aren't locals that have come through your talent pathway. So you're living those. You're living that comment from Jared Neesham all those years ago. This is a Claremont team through and through.
1: It is. Yeah, you always need a couple of scruffers from south of the river, I reckon, mate. You know, just to toughen you up a little bit. No, but again, they're just guys that probably didn't quite feel a connection back at their other clubs and, you know, and maybe felt that little bit of a connection of joining a real family at the Claremont Footy Club. So, yeah, we're a team that we want our zone, but we want Western Australian players. So if we can grab players from WA that haven't quite felt it, because that's going to happen, and it happens at Claremont. But I love seeing Western Australian players play in our competition. I really do. I think fundamentally we should be doing our very best. And yes, Claremont, you know, and we know, we've got some good catchment areas, no doubt, but I still believe our philosophy and the way we run things provides people with that opportunity as best they can.
2: All right, what's your winning margin on Sunday?
1: Oh, 1 point. Oh. would be enough, wouldn't it? Yeah. Oh, look, let's just roll the sleeves up and believe in ourselves and stick to our game plan and see how we go.
0: There'll be a lot of people barracking for your football club, Ash, and for you, I reckon, having heard your chat this morning. The best of luck. It's a massive day on the footy calendar, and we wish you and your football club well. All the best.
1: No, good on you. Thanks for having me, gents. Cheers.

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1: Inaugural Freo Dockers Chairman Ross Kelly, what are your memories of the early days of the football club?
2: A lot of hard work. We weren't given any favours when we started. Didn't have an oval and we had to battle hard for a couple of years. Paid our own way rather than have the AFL finances. We didn't get a great playing list because the Victorian clubs were very concerned that we would do an Eagles on them and inherit effectively a state of origin team. A lot of fun, a lot of hard work, but the memories are good.
1: Have a great long weekend and we'll catch you Tuesday morning from 6 a.m. on Sport FM. Our guest today on Life of a Sports Broadcaster is a legend of the sports broadcasting game. In a career spanning more than 50 years across radio and television, his smooth voice, dry sense of humour and quick wit became his trademark. He began his journey in sports broadcasting in 1971, joining the ABC the following year, before beginning his outstanding commercial television career with the Seven Network in 1986. He spent 26 years with the station, either side of 5 years with Channel 9 in the early 2000s. Upon his retirement from AFL broadcasting on television in 2016, he was greeted with universal praise for his contribution to the sport, his radio broadcasting career continuing to this day with Triple M in Perth. He was honoured for his services to sports broadcasting with a Lifetime Achievement Award in 2018 and was inducted into the Sport Australia Hall of Fame in 2019. He won the Australian Football Media Association Television Caller of the Year a record 11 times. Above all else, he's a proud sandgroper who's made an indelible mark on sport in this country. Dennis Cometti is our guest on Life of a Sports Broadcaster. Dennis, welcome.
3: Thanks, Jacob. Nice to be with you.
1: A pleasure to have you part of the program and very much looking forward to reflecting on your outstanding career that does continue to this day. Before we arrive at the beginning of your broadcasting career, Dennis, tell us a little bit about your childhood and your early passions for sport.
3: Well, I was an only child. My dad loved the footy, and as a result, I went to the football a lot. I made a bad decision early. The first game I saw was East Fremantle and East Perth. East Fremantle won, so I chose them, but I lived in Yokine. So my father knew more about geography than I did. And as a result, I didn't see too many East Fremantle games. But what happened was, I used to listen to the radio most Saturday afternoons for home games for East Fremantle. We'd go and see them on the road, my father and I. But I'd be listening to the broadcasters, and I became very interested in what they did. And the broadcasting was at a very high standard in those days. Four games were covered by different radio stations. So it was good. You could always get your team, stay at home, light the fire if it was wet. And I've got fond memories of all of those days.
1: Dennis, people overlook this, but you played football for West Perth in the WAFL. You kicked 70 goals in 38 games, including 63 goals in the 1968 season. You actually spent a year on Footscray's list in the VFL. If I get you to put your broadcasting hat on, how would you describe yourself as a footballer?
3: I would say one of promise and tall. Is that a good description? Look, I had a good season in 1968, but I got hurt in the final game. They were playing in the second semi-final, and I hurt my leg. And I re-injured in the first game the following season. It was actually Graham Moss's first game, and the game was drawn. I took my wife along, as a matter of fact. She read a book in the outer, and I broke down in the warm-up. So I've gone around to see her after the game. I'm very dejected because the same leg is gone again. I was trying to look tough as I walked towards her. She was reading a book, still on a blanket. Beautiful sunny day. And she looked up, and from about 30 metres away, she said, "You played very well."
1: I put that down to being a very interesting book she must have been reading, not the game of football that you were meant to be playing in. So, Dennis, from there you move into your broadcasting career, but it wasn't sports broadcasting initially. It was working as a disc jockey for 6KY. Was music as big a passion for you as sport in your adolescence?
3: Absolutely, yeah. I loved it was an exciting time in musical radio, the 60s, because we had the Beatles and the Rolling Stones. Now, television was supposed to crush radio in those days, that particular sort of time. And the Beatles and the Rolling Stones changed everything. And I got very excited with the music. Still collect a lot of music, not just from the 60s, but a lot of current stuff as well. But, I got there in 1968 because they'd offered me a job actually in the country in 67, 6KY, NA they were. The NA was the Narrogin. But in 68, the footy was going okay, so they said, well, come in and we'll put you on the air in the city. So I really enjoyed that, but it was a very troubling industry in those times. You had a lot of movement, so staying at a place for more than 6 months got you a gold watch. But I had a lot of fun in those days. I really enjoyed 6KY and sort of combining the footy with the music there for about 3 or 4 months during 68 was as probably as happy as I've ever been because I met my wife, getting her in the conversation.
1: us, what was the favourite record to spin back in those days in the late 60s, early 70s? Because as you said, it was a golden era of music.
3: Well, Hey Jude was probably the most popular amongst disc jockeys because it gave you 7 minutes to go wherever you had to go. Otherwise, records of that vintage were generally about 2 minutes long, so it was a lot of work for the disc jockey. You were sort of wailing through those records and no time to go and get a coffee or take a break, whatever break you needed.
1: So, Dennis, you've got your radio career already and your football career is beginning to wind down due to all of those injuries. And you begin your sports broadcasting career with a football broadcast, the state game in 1972 between Western Australia and Victoria. And it came about purely by chance. Tell us how that opportunity arose.
3: Well, you've really done your research. Yeah, it was the deciding game, actually, at the 1972 carnival between WA and Victoria. I was sitting in an office with 6KY, not mine, but I was there alone. The phone rang, and the bloke on the other end, Ian Major was his name. He did football for 3KZ in Melbourne, famous broadcaster, and he asked if we did. And I think he thought there was some sort of connection between 6KY and 3KZ in Melbourne, and he asked if we did the footy. He thought we did, and I said, no, we don't. We just play music 24 hours a day. He said, but what I'm looking for is somebody to help me do this game, because I'm over here to call this one, and it's going to be the decider. And he said, I just need a bloke to come and sit with me for, you know, sort of the afternoon, but just do 2 or 3 minutes a quarter or just a little bit to get me off the hook in the odd comment. I said, well, yeah, I can do that. I played a bit of footy, sort of put myself up immediately. And lo and behold, he accepted that as a good reference. So I went to the footy. I started doing it with him in the afternoon, obviously. Didn't do the pre-game. That came out of Melbourne. But anyway, the longer it went, the longer he let me go. So by the end, we were sort of equal partners. And I was loving it. I had a really good afternoon. And at the end of it, I just walked back on the street because the broadcast had only gone to Melbourne. So I was feeling 10 foot tall that day, but no one was interested.
1: That plants the seed for what is to come. I'm interested, had you attempted or practiced any sort of football commentary before, Dennis, or was that literally your first crack at it?
3: Well, we double back to how we started really here because I was an only child and I developed a game. I still carried, it's funny, I used to do it with these little counter things, and I used to broadcast them and had numbers sort of cut out in the back, so I was very familiar with the players of that era. And I carried those till the last game I broadcast, just two of them. And I carried them to the football in my briefcase, whenever I did a game.
1: Dennis, you were in your early 20s when you broadcast that match, and it's very much a sliding doors moment. I hear broadcasters talk about these sliding doors moments in careers and how that opportunity came about. Do you think back to it now and wonder what might have happened if you didn't get that phone call and subsequent opportunity?
3: Probably still playing records. I don't know, but it was amazing. I mean, no affiliation between the stations. That's the bit that got me. So why he rang our station, I've got no idea. But he was a really good bloke. He's gone now, but good commentator. He used to do it with Jack Dyer in Melbourne, and they were quite famous as a combination.
1: Who were some of the local broadcasters? You mentioned growing up and listening to the radio a lot. Who were some of the radio broadcasters that inspired your style, Dennis?
3: I think Oliver Drake Brockman was my favourite. Oliver Drake Brockman did it with Frank Sparrow. Frank Sparrow sort of was also very good. Oliver sort of moved away, and Frank became the top man. Neil Garland, I used to hear a lot of Neil Garland too. Jack Sweet was another. And on the ABC, of course, they had George Grzesic later on, and I heard a bit of George as well. So good people to learn from, and all of them, all of them when I think about it, were ex-footballers as well, because George played a bit of football too and was pretty handy.
1: I actually listened to Neil speak at a premiership function at the West Perth Football Club last year, Dennis. He's 94 years of age, and he's still as sharp as anything. His memory is remarkable for a man of his age. He was very good at his craft, too, on the field and off it in the broadcast booth.
3: Absolutely. Yeah, I had a coffee with him just recently. Just a treasure trove, as far as I'm concerned. The people he can just talk about. He doesn't mean to name drop. You never do, because they were people in your life. But, yeah, he's fantastic, Neil Garland.
1: Dennis Cometti, our guest on Life of a Sports Broadcaster, back through the early stages of his incredible sports broadcasting career. You then joined the ABC in the early 1970s, Dennis, and you park your football-playing dream. Tell us about the Australian Broadcasting Corporation in the 70s and some of the familiar voices of that time.
3: Well, Jim Fitzmaurice, people I think my vintage certainly would remember Jim fondly. I just spoke to him on the phone few months ago too. He's living in Seattle now. Terrific broadcaster, had a real sense of humour. Used to do the cricket. He did footy as well, but I used to see a lot of him doing the cricket. And I'd come home after school and watch the last session. He did it with Peter Loader. And he brought some comedy and have impacted me too. But the ABC had a method of doing things. Now, I'm not saying whether it was right or wrong, but I've never been in a commercial organisation where they've tried to teach me anything. I mean, they just let you go, and if you're good, you're good. If you're not so good, well, good luck. See you later. But the ABC had a real method, and I was really impressed with that because it gave some guidelines, particularly for cricket, and that's what I got into first. And strange to relate, they saw me as a cricket commentator. So I did a lot of cricket for them over 15 years, and then I sort of went back to my first love, which was footy. The national competition was coming. The ABC were kind enough to let me coach in the Waffle because they thought that I was their cricket commentator, if you like. And in the back of my mind, I wasn't so sure what I was. It depended on circumstance. But anyway, I sort of really enjoyed my time at the ABC, and it taught me so much. I mean, look at Susanna Carr read the news. I mean, there's some sort of ABC training as well. I mean, those people at the ABC, they might not have been able to do it themselves, but they could certainly impart the knowledge that helped broadcasters.
1: Dennis, you remain the youngest person to broadcast a test match on the ABC in the history of the public broadcaster at 23 years of age. Alan McGilvray was the voice of cricket at that time. Must have been an incredible opportunity while so young.
3: Oh, yeah, it was great. It was terrific. And I got very close to Keith Miller at the time. Keith Miller played league football in Victoria, but, of course, perhaps the most famous all-rounder in the history of Australian cricket. So we had footy in common, and he used to be sort of somebody that I listened to about both sports, really. I'd sit with Keith, and he's gone now too, but he was just a wonderful, swashbuckling image of what we expected our cricketers to be. Richie was cut from the same cloth when he came along. And of course, I broadcast with Richie later as well, and we became good friends.
1: Working alongside the late, great Richie Bannon, you mentioned that friendship. What made Richie such an enduring voice in the history of cricket? He's still revered now, even 5 years on from his passing.
3: There's something about the inner Richie that people just see and appreciate. I mean, he's so understated in many respects. He doesn't go for the hyperbole. He just he goes with what Richie knows works. And I think I put him to sleep one night during a one day here, actually. We had a rather rotund score between us, and I was espousing some theory about what was happening on the ground. It was a one day, but Australia weren't involved, one of those games. It was New Year's Eve, too, and I espoused the theory a second time because I didn't get an answer the first time. And when the scorer leant back to reveal Richie was sound asleep. So it says something about my commentary, but Richie profoundly apologised later.
1: That's a harrowing moment. Dennis, when you're trying to bring up a theory that you feel has merit and there's the great Richie Benno just slumped back in his chair.
3: Well, I don't think he knew that I was vice captain of Green Fashion at Stuart Hill High School. He would have treated me with respect had he known that, Jacob.
1: How much of a cricketer were you, Dennis? You mentioned your leadership capabilities there. What sort of a cricketer were you?
3: Mediocre. I didn't play a lot of cricket, to be honest. I don't know why. I just didn't like that cricket was played in the hot weather. And even broadcasting at some venues, you know, in those hot summers, particularly Adelaide and Perth, it's hot enough just to broadcast it, let alone play. And it demands so much time. So I love cricket, but at the end, when I chose what I wanted to do, it was football over cricket, and that really showed me. It was something I went into sort of even-handed, and then coming out the other end, it was footy, and I chose not to go to England to tour with Alan McGilvray because I was supposed to go and sort of press the flesh with everybody who was anybody in the MCC and around the various counties, but I decided to stay for the Waffle. Now, this is when the Waffle was something, but even so, the ABC just couldn't understand that decision, and I could fully understand what they were saying, but that told me something about myself.
1: Yeah, that was going to be my next question, the fact that Alan was moving towards the end of his incredible broadcasting career with the ABC, and that opportunity arose, and you said no for the reasons you've just described. Was it ever something you seriously considered, or it was very much, no, football's where my heart is?
3: Well, it was one of those decisions I made without really making a conscious decision. It was sort of just one of the other things, and perhaps the overriding thing in the short term there, was that I wasn't going to call very much cricket at all on the tour, and that was the domain of Alan. But at the same time, I didn't want to go over there and just be doing reports, you know. As much as I would have liked to have gone, it clashed with the football season, and in the end, I chose football, as I say. And I've got no regrets about that because I got to call a lot of cricket again later, and you might be getting to that, but I had a terrific time, as it turned out, calling cricket in Australia a few years later.
1: Working with the late George Grulicic, one of the iconic voices of sport in this state's history, but a polarising character in the eyes of many. Dennis, describe your working relationship with him.
3: No, a terrific broadcaster, fiery customer, that was the problem. Our temperaments didn't quite match, but that wasn't the first time he'd struck that, I don't think. Funny times with George, some of the best times in my life and some of the worst, because I was there with Drew Morfitt, and Drew left shortly after I got there, probably 8 months or 9 months later. He became a firm friend, and there's been a lot of good young broadcasters come through the ABC, and George deserves some of the credit, along with Jim Fitzmaurice, because they were tutored well. Wally Thorman was there. Clinton Gribus was there. I mean, some really top-notch talent. You mentioned Glenn before as well. So George had a lot to be proud of.
1: Have you got a story you can share about maybe a broadcast on-air experience with George?
3: No, not really. Not really. He didn't do a lot of cricket. He didn't particularly like cricket, George, but he was what he was good at was fast-moving sports. You know, he was good at cricket too, but he just didn't like the game. As a result, I didn't see a lot of him in the Pawacker, because we used to broadcast in various times back then. We had a program director at the ABC in Perth who just loved cricket, and because of the time difference, we could make our own arrangements. So we did all day, every day, 4 day Sheffield Shield matches. So it was a great place to learn.
1: Dennis, you mentioned before that with your time at the ABC, and they saw you as a cricket broadcaster, so that might have given you a little bit more freedom when it came to your football commitments as coach of West Perth in the 1980s. I am fascinated to know how you managed to combine those two commitments. Did they clash in any way?
3: Not really. They just, because we get back to that, their thinking, they thought that I was cricket first, and they were quite prepared to make that concession so that I would stay into the cricket. Now, I hadn't really seen what was going to happen a little further down the line, and that was that they wanted me to go to England sort of immediately, we'd go to England next week sort of thing. And so it came with a rush, the decision itself. But because of that, they were very good. After Hobart was the general manager. He was fantastic. He let me just coach Whisper. He said, go off and coach them, and the cricket will be here, you know. And when you're around, if there's a split round or something, you can come in and call it or whatever you like to do and do the TV coverage of it. So I was doing some sort of panel programs. It was very odd when you look back. It was very odd. So in some respects, I think I had Eddie covered. Eddie thought he was just alone in that area, but I don't think you believe or quite believe what I was doing at the time back then, because the ABC, that is a feather in your cap if you can get them to make that sort of decision. But I, as I say, nothing better than the ABC. Channel 7's been fantastic. They're on a par to a certain extent. The ABC had me when they could sort of manipulate my play, although at the end it didn't quite go the way they thought.
1: The 3 years as coach of West Perth, it was a very successful year in there, and the other two were a little bit tougher for you. And when those seasons ended, you often walked straight into a broadcast box and called some of those finals. So you see those players, you're coaching against them 1 week, and then all of a sudden you're broadcasting them the next.
3: Sounds odd, doesn't it? It is odd. It was very odd. The most highest broadcast I ever gave, I think, was the 1980, got to get this right, 82 preliminary final. We'd won the first semi-final, and we'd won it well. I think it's a record score for the first semi-final that we kicked that day against East Perth, 26-something, I remember, so didn't require much coaching. Then, in the second semi-final, it was Swan District and Claremont. Now, our record that season against Swans was very good, but our record against Claremont wasn't. So I needed, when I was broadcasting that game, Claremont to win. So it became more and more unlikely as the broadcast went along. So by the end, I had tears in my eyes, because what we're going to have to do next week was going to be very, very difficult. And so it turned out.
1: A break on life of a sports broadcaster. Dennis Cometti is our guest. On the other side of this, we'll focus in on Dennis's move to the Seven Network and into commercial television and his rise to stardom.
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1: Welcome back. You're listening to Life of a Sports Broadcaster. The Great Dennis Committee is our guest on the program today, reflecting on the best part of 50 years in the sports broadcasting game. Dennis, the move to Channel 7 in the late 1980s, it was the big break in your television sports broadcasting career, but you'd called football for ABC TV in your time there before you linked up with 7. How did that prepare you for what was to come?
3: Well, I felt comfortable going. I mean, football's football, so it wasn't a big deal. My wife worked at Channel 7. So she'd already prepared me for how good it would be, and it was. I really enjoyed my time, as I say. But I had 1 year of waffle. It was the last year, like 86. They gave me 1 year sort of as a run-in, and then the national competition started. The first year, though, you might remember a company called Broadcom. And I called Broadcom that year because there was an argument over the rights, and the ABC covered the AFL in Victoria. And that year, of course, the West Coast Eagles came in and also the Brisbane Bears. So we had that situation going on, and it was a bit messy to begin with, to be honest, but eventually it fell into place. And I loved being part of it. Really did enjoy it.
1: 1987, it changed West Australian football forever with the West Coast Eagles entering the VFL and your involvement now at a commercial television level. How special is that year to reflect on personally?
3: Well, it was a decision. They were all owned separately. It wasn't a network at that stage. So you had to sort of be still chosen by Channel 7 in Melbourne, but because they couldn't buy the rights, they wouldn't agree to even sit down and discuss it with a company that was brought in called Broadcom, who was selling the rights as a sort of go-between the AFL and Channel 7. Channel 7 wouldn't buy that. So the ABC was in Melbourne, and Broadcom tried to do it themselves around the rest of Australia. And I remember doing some work for Broadcom. The first game in Sydney, I had to fly to Sydney and host it, and that was very, very difficult to do because they weren't ready for being broadcasters. And I remember I was going to walk out almost because it was just hopeless. The smell of new paint, the expert forgot to come, as a matter of fact. I won't mention his name, but for whatever reason, he didn't turn up. So it was just me for the night. And I looked across, I took my daughter across, it was a bit of a junket, and anyway, she was sitting on a tin of paint. I was just getting ready to stand up and stomp out, and she tranquilised me. I saw her there, and for some reason I just felt, okay, we'll go on and do this, but it was a strange, strange start. And I did the grand final that year for Broadcom.
1: So you broadcast West Coast first game at Subiaco Oval, West Coast Richmond, yes. And later down the track, 1995, MCG, Richmond versus Fremantle. So you have those moments to remember, Dennis, those first games for West Coast and Fremantle. How do you remember those two matches?
3: Well, the first game, West Coast against Richmond, was a strange day because the WAFL scheduled the following game. That was the sort of precursor to the waffle that game. And it was between East Perth and West Perth. They chose them because they were, you know, sort of rivals. And so that was going to be what the crowd would really come to see. That was the opinion of some people. Now, I'd sort of really made a lot of of enemies in WA football. Not enemies, but certainly people who were really upset with my opinions, because it became clear to me while I was coaching West Perth that we were running out of money. Not only West Perth, but the league. We were selling players, and eventually they were going to say they wouldn't pay for them anymore. They'd just take them. And that's what happened. And as a result, it forced everybody's hand. So suddenly, you've got this national competition taking off. And a lot of people in Perth, particularly those still in football, were really against it. And they thought, well, we'll schedule this WAFL game afterwards because that's what people want. They had so seriously misjudged the situation. And, of course, the saddest thing I saw, I think, in my football life was watching people just streaming out of Subiaco Oval when West Perth and East Perth ran out. They'd seen something terrific between West Coast and Richmond, and they voted with their feet. But I had a lot of battles in the lead-up to the national competition because it was the only way we could go.
9: Did part of the WAFL die that day in 1987, Dennis, when the Eagles played that first game against Richmond? I know that's a strong term to use, but a lot of people saw the Eagles and their participation in the VFL as a real stake through the heart to those who love the WAFL.
3: Yeah. No, it certainly was a body blow as far as the Waffle was concerned. Now, I'm unhappy with the way the Waffle has been treated, but having said that, what happened was inevitable. I mean, it's just that they hadn't been treated well, and they served us very well. The Waffle competition back when I was growing up, if we go back to that, was just sensational. I mean, I barrack for East Fremantle. I remember East Fremantle had four All-Australians in their team in the 1 year, and they only picked All-Australian teams every 4 years at carnivals, or occasionally there was a sort of off year where they had another carnival. So, but it took a long time to get, you know, sort of four All-Australians in your team, and more particularly a bloke like Jack Clark, who was in four All-Australian teams. So the history was so rich, and it's just unfortunate to see where they are now. They should have been given more dignity. There's no question about that. And when you look at the overall tapestry of Australian football, the only Waffle or SANFL team to get out alive was Port Adelaide, and they weren't allowed to wear their jumper. Well, I think that's disgraceful.
9: Dennis, the 1995 Fremantle entry into the competition, I watched this game back quite recently since it's ticked over to 25 years since Fremantle entered the competition, and you called the game alongside Don Scott, who was quite provocative as a special comments man. That would have added to the excitement of the game.
3: He and I got on very well. My wife loves Don Scott. We've got some strange sort of friends in that regard because she loves Nathan Buckley as well. She's met all these people and they're good friends, but they're so different as footballers can be. You know, their sort of personalities sometimes on the field don't match what they're like off the field. But all the ladies seem to love Don Scott. I was just talking to him on the phone the other day. But, yeah, that first game, I mean, they were fantastic, and so was Neesham. How he got the sack, I cannot understand after, what was it, three or four seasons, because, I mean, he got no concessions at all. When I say he, that club got no concessions at all. And in the first game, what, he won eight games? I mean, it's just remarkable. I had them down for none or one on a wet day. That's the best I could do, and I was optimistic. So what he achieved, and I think in his last year, if they'd won their last game and they were crippled with injuries, they would have played in the finals. Neesham was ahead of his time. There's no question about that.
9: The 1989 VFL Grand Final, Dennis, it's widely considered as the greatest Grand Final in the history of the elite football competition, whether it be VFL, AFL. You broadcast that game. What are the most telling memories of that match for you?
3: I'm not very good at remembering games, to be honest. Not like Bruce. Bruce has got this mind that he can just pull them back. I remember Ablett. I remember that, of course. I remember it was a warm day. I tend to remember the weather. I remember it was a stinking hot day that day. I did it for Broadcom. But it was funny because I'd gone back and looked at the stats. In fact, last year I had to write something for the record, the grand final record, and it was 30 years, I think, since that game had been played. Is that right?
9: Yeah.
3: And I looked back at the stats in that game. I mean, not so much the visible ones like the goal kickers and everything else, but how many possessions. Now, in that game, between them, the two sides, what, they kicked 22 goals each or 21 goals each? They had 484 possessions. And I looked at the previous week's game between Adelaide, I think, and can't remember who they were playing, but that had 820 possessions between them. Somewhere along the line, we picked up almost 400 possessions, Jacob. That stunned me. That's what And that's what I've taken from that game. It's my litmus test for the game needs a few changes.
9: It's remarkable how different the game has become and how the game is played these days. Back then it was very much get the ball and kick it forward and give some of the champion goal kickers of that era time to yes. do their work. It was a golden era for football, wasn't it, the 80s into the early 90s?
3: Yes, and, I mean, Lynch and Kennedy, those sort of blokes now would do very well in that scheme. I mean, they just didn't kick it willy-nilly. I mean, anyone who watched some of those replays recently, I didn't watch many at all. I just fell across one on Fox, and it was a game in 1993, I think, between Essendon and may have been Carlton. And, gee, it was a good game. I sat here mesmerised by it. As I say, I wasn't commentating it, but it was where they had the commentators of now. That was a good idea, actually, commentating games from back then. And I thought the football was just outstanding. The physiques were a little bit different, a little skinnier. But the way they moved the ball and sort of took it through the centre, I think I prefer that to what I see at the present time. But things change.
9: Dennis, 1992. West Coast wins its first premiership after the disappointment of 1991. You were there to broadcast the game for Channel 7 alongside Sandy Roberts. It was the first time the Premiership Cup had been won by a non-Victorian team, and it was a significant moment in football. When you put your microphone down at the end of that broadcast in 1992, how do you feel as a West Australian?
3: I felt terrific. I thought the game was truly national. That was a watershed moment in the competition. We played so well, but we're the West Coast Eagles. I'm not a West Coast Eagles fan. I mean, not a supporter, but I'm a Bulldogs man for no other reason than I spent a bit of time there. But, no, it was a wonderful day. And I'd been doing a radio program during that season with Dick Malthouse. We used to do a breakfast show on a commercial radio station. And I was good friends with Mick, and I sought him out that night. And I remember we just embraced because it was just a terrific result. And I know how hard he'd worked. And he had this chip on his shoulder about, they don't really want me here. I'm a Victorian. I think that passed muster that afternoon. It was truly a national competition when the West Coast Eagles made it so.
9: Did you get a feel for just what it meant to the West Australian public at the time?
3: Of course, yeah, of course. I think I might have travelled on the Thursday of that week and gone across a little bit early. But, yeah, there was no mistaking. It was pretty important. And we're going through the importance of football again now, aren't we? I mean, people really miss it. And the national competition has just been wonderful. But, you know, I get back to that cruel way the waffle was treated. So somewhere in the middle lies the best of both worlds, I think. And I think the national competition now, because they've been forced to, are looking at some of their core values or some of the things they think are essential to the national competition and realising perhaps they can do away with many of those things and save a lot of money, money that could be channeled back to the local leagues. But that's a debate we can have on another day.
9: Back to that 1992 grand final. It coined one of your most memorable quotes and catchphrases, like a cork in the ocean, when Peter Wilson kicked a goal over his head. It was also a pretty defining moment in the match, and that line now accompanies it in the history books. Do lines like that come to you in an instant, Dennis, or are they always floating around in your mind?
3: Well, I'd like to think most of my lines were a little bit better than that. I don't know why people are sort of back with that one. I get it a lot, you know, sort of people just walking down the street or driving past, say, cork in the ocean. Well, I remember that was a phrase I grew up with, you know, like I just heard, you know, something was bobbing like a cork in the ocean, unrelated to football. And first thing I thought of, I mean, it wasn't something that I thought was going to change anything and or live for very long past that particular goal. For whatever reason it has. So there you go. And I haven't pulled it out too often since because I'm a little embarrassed by it.
9: When you see Peter Wilson, does he mention that?
3: He did tell me he gets it every day. Every day of his life, he reckons he gets that.
9: Incredible. And it's a moment that endures through the years. Dennis, the 1997 AFL Grand Final, St Kilda and Adelaide, it was the Crows' first premiership and inspired by Darren Jarman's second half. You called that game as well, but there was three play-by-play callers that day, yourself, Sandy and Bruce. It's the only time I can ever remember a broadcast having three play-by-play callers. Can you remember why that was?
3: No, I don't understand. It was the politics, I think, at seven as much as anything else. But everyone wanted to do the grand final, and there weren't enough grand finals to go around. And, of course, later we did every second one, remember, when 10 were involved. So the grand finals are sought after by all broadcasters. And I think that year someone saw sort of anointed us all. So there we were. But it worked out well. It's fine. It's fine. I didn't mind that at all. I'd known Sandy from the late 60s. He was working at a Perth radio station that I was at playing music. And he was actually the newsman. It would have been, I reckon, probably 69, early 70. So Sandy Roberts spent a lot of time in Perth, and I knew him well. And the broadcasting with Drew, the first couple of grand finals, I did the seven. I shared an office with Drew, as I mentioned before. So we all knew each other. Because Sandy and Bruce had worked together at a television station in Adelaide. So it's a small world.
9: It sure is. You're having long breaks when there's three of you, so you're all calling different passages and then you hand over to one of the other two. That can present its fair deal of challenges, having to watch the game and then all of a sudden pick it up after maybe a break of a couple of minutes.
3: Well, I've never seen that game back. I don't watch too many games back, so I don't know how it worked. But I think on the day, it felt okay. The game itself, I sort of was surprised by the result, to be honest.
9: St Kilda went in as favourites, and Darren Jarman inspired an Adelaide Crows victory, and they went on to beat North Melbourne in 1998 to go back-to-back. Dennis Cometti is with us. Life of a sports broadcaster is at time with the Seven Network through the 1990s. Dennis, you also called three Olympic Games. You broadcast three Olympic Games for Channel 7, 1992 Barcelona, Atlanta 1996, and Sydney in 2000. You made swimming your niche sport when it came to the Olympics. Do you put your hand up to broadcast any particular sports, or are you simply told what sports you're calling and to prepare as best you can?
3: Well, I think they say, do you think you can do it? And if you're employed by them, generally your answer is going to be yes, even if you can't. But they sort of just picked me for swimming and said, bone up on it. So you get about a year to learn it. Now, swimming, well, the only reason I think my qualifications were even considered was I've got a pool in the backyard. But other than that, I didn't know much about swimming. And what does you in commentary is using sort of terminology that's not particular to that sport. And that's what you've really got to master. They won't forgive it, I don't think, the enthusiasts of those sports, if you couch something in the wrong terms. It sounds unswimming-like, if you like. So I think that's the trick as well, because they're not going anywhere. It's not hard like footy, but someone suddenly jumps into another lane or, sort of collides with somebody while they're swimming. So you know where they are and you can find them, but it's the language of it. So I found that a challenge, but at the same time, I enjoyed it. I didn't enjoy Barcelona so much, and I liked the other two better, but at the same time, that's not Barcelona the city, just the broadcasting was tougher there. But security is tight, and it tends to be hot. Atlanta was very hot, so was Barcelona. Sydney was beautiful in all respects.
9: Kieran Perkins, Dennis, the 1,500-metre win from lane 8 at Atlanta and your immortal line that goes with it, this is rare gold, the best kind of gold. How do you remember that that moment and that swim?
3: Well, that hadn't been pre-prepared. It's funny. I mean, you expected him to do well, or I did, because if you follow sport long enough, and you would know too, I mean, you can't disregard champions, and a lot of people were doing that, but I hadn't pre-prepared anything for him. I did with Susie O'Neill, and it's funny, Susie was going to win that sort of about 20 metres out, you thought, and the line I used there was the heart of a lion and the heart of Dixie. Now, I thought about that all day because it's not a hard line, but at the same time, you try and be fancy at the end of events like that, and if she's going to win, then it stands the time, doesn't it? It's going to be an all-time immortal playback as far as Australian sport is concerned. And the same with Kieran. No, that was just something that came out. I blurted that out and I looked back afterwards and I didn't even know if it was working or did it work. But it stood the test of time. I think it gets better. I met Kieran not so long ago, just recently as a matter of fact, and it was nice to meet him and we had a good night, a good chat together.
9: How special was Sydney in 2000, Dennis, being a home Olympics? It came off the back of the AFL season, which was moved to an earlier start time so the season could finish earlier and into the Olympics. A big year for a sports broadcaster and pretty special, no doubt.
3: Oh, yeah, terrific. I really enjoyed Sydney. I mean, you're familiar with it. It's like playing footy at your home ground. And they did it so well. I mean, Sydney was, I think, the benchmark for Olympics. May still well be, and we should be very proud of that. And, of course, in the pool, we did okay as well. And that's the thing. I mean, there's been some terrific swimming commentators along the way, I'm sure, but they didn't get the chance to describe gold medals. And that's what it's all about. I mean, I often say to young broadcasters, I mean, if there's a tight finish and an Australian's in it, always call the Australian first, because if he comes second, no one will see it.
9: Yeah, well put. So what are the key aspects to a swimming call, apart from calling the Australian first, Dennis? What are some of the key aspects in your mind?
3: I've provided his first, Jacob. But, I went in there and I sort of tackled it differently. I wanted to do it my way, and I sort of looked at, sort of calls. And what I sort of tried to do was not do the normal thing of sort of for the first 20 metres, you mention who's in what lane. I don't think that should have been established before they jump in. So as a result, I tried to pick somebody who actually got to the front or got the best of the start or the worst of the start or whatever. So I tackled it from a slightly different viewpoint. And I'm glad that I did. I think, that's the easy way is the committee in lane one, what have you, across the pool, and then they've gone 30 and sort them out. I think it needed something a little bit different. And I'm sure everyone tries to bring something a little bit different, and that's what I tried to bring.
9: Dennis, now that you reflect on those three Olympic Games that you broadcast for the Seven Network, where do they sit on your list of career achievements?
3: Hard to say. I'm not imbued in the Olympics. I mean, I'm not a person who has followed them that closely. Bruce, I mean, is an aficionado of the Olympics. It's strange to relate that he loves the track and field but hasn't had too many chances to pull gold medals. I was lucky because I just bobbed up at the same time as the Australian swimming team was good. So the call of Susie O'Neill and Kieran Perkins is one that I do hear a lot. If I go to nights and it's got anything to do with anything, invariably they pop up somewhere. I'm indebted to swimming in many respects. Not that I knew much about it, not that I've stayed with it, but I did enjoy them because a race is a race is a race, and I think you can get excited about those things, particularly when it's your country. The deal is sometimes not to get emotional, and so it's something that I look back on very fondly, but, I cut my teeth with football and cricket, so in that respect, I'm a football and cricket man, and fair to say that I miss that more than I miss the Olympics.
9: Just before we do clear a break, Dennis, you did call some cricket. I remember you calling a tour of South Africa, Australia and South Africa in the late 1990s. Might have been 97, 98. Your memories of that tour?
3: My wife has just walked in and she asked me how I'm going, baby. That's not a bad sign. I might have to leave the jacket. I might have to leave immediately. No, that's something that I enjoyed too. I went with Drew and it was a three-test series. No, I really loved it. It was interesting to see South Africa and it was a good series, a tough series. And that was the year Nine sort of didn't want to cover the overseas test series, and we got it. Now, I was glad of the chance. It took me back to do a little cricket. I hadn't done cricket on TV before. All my cricket, and there would be over 100 test matches, it was all on radio and all in Australia. So that was something that wasn't normal and something that I really enjoyed. And having Drew there, it made for a lively tour.
9: I hear he enjoyed after play as much as play itself, Dennis. He didn't mind time at the bar and fraternising after a long day's play.
3: Well, you learnt from that he was a great singer. He used to get up on a table and give it what for. So he was the life of the party, Drew. Fantastic bloke.
9: Sadly passed away a couple of years ago. Life of a sports broadcaster on 91.3 Sport FM. Dennis Cometti is our guest. A break, and we're back with Dennis's move to the Nine Network in 2002, and his ascent to the number one caller in the game.
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9: 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Dennis Cometti is with us. We've chatted through his time in his early years with the ABC and his move to the Seven Network and calling grand finals through the 1990s. Dennis, Channel 7 lost the rights to broadcast the AFL in 2001, the end of that season. Channels 9 and 10 acquired free-to-air rights and Foxtel was the pay television provider. How did it come to be that you landed at 9?
3: Well, I got an approach from them, to be honest, and as a result, I moved to Nine locally first, although I stayed. It was unusual because it was announced that I was going to Nine, but Seven left me on doing the news for, I would imagine, 4 or 5 months. But eventually I did go when my contract was out, and I went down to Nine and made a lot of friends. I really enjoyed Channel 9 in Perth. I really enjoyed, of course, Channel 7, but I had to go. I didn't have to go, but I said I wanted a couple of things, a couple of sports that I would have liked to have tried because I really like golf. And we had a fellow from, I think he'd come from England, and he was a late arrival just before the Olympics. And I put it to him that I'd like to do the golf, and he said that, well, I'd have to give him a tape. So I think my pride got the better of me, and I had a couple of options. So I decided, well, I'll go and do the footy on Channel 9, and that's how it worked out.
9: Your very first game at Nine was a Friday night game to open the 2002 season between Collingwood and Richmond. It was a game, well, not the game so much, but the broadcast was shrouded in controversy because Tim Lane had resigned from working on the network on the eve of the season after refusing to call games with Eddie Maguire, who, as well as being the face of the network, was Collingwood president, as he is still to this day. How do you remember and reflect on that night? It was a chastening beginning.
3: Tim had taken the high moral ground, of course. I wasn't in the same position. I just quit a job to go there. So there I was taking his place and seen as someone quite prepared to broadcast with the club president. But I'll never forget being in that room that night. I mean, it's not a big room, the broadcast box at the MCG, although there's a bit of a studio section behind where you broadcast. Well, there was in those days. And it was just full of journalists. I mean, they'd come in. I don't know how they were allowed in, but they came in. And so it was spilling over for the president of the Collingwood Football Club to call the first game on Channel 9 under the new contract arrangements. Now, actually, it needs to be said that I broadcast with two club presidents, and I would defy anyone to beat that record, no matter how long football is played.
9: It's a unique experience, no doubt. Did you see it as a conflict of interest having Eddie broadcast Collingwood games for Nine?
3: Not really. That sounds trite, but not ideal. I would say not ideal, but at the same time, I broadcast with footballers who played for clubs, and as a result, everyone's got a favourite in the game to a certain extent. And if he's calling his own club, that was the sticking point, really. I suppose, in hindsight, I thought from his point of view that wasn't a particularly good idea, because I think initially what they decided was that he wouldn't do Collingwood games, but then once he got in the pond, he wanted to swim, and he wasn't going to get out. But he and I had a very good relationship, still do. So I enjoyed the time, but it was just a very strange thing. I mean, if you'd have said that 10 years before that I would be doing that, I would have just laughed you off. But there we were. And, of course, James Brayshaw came later on the radio.
9: I know you already had an outstanding career up to that point, Dennis, but your 5 years at Nine seemed to take you to another level, particularly as one of the voices of Friday Night Football, which really, I know it was big in the late 90s, particularly with North Melbourne's dominance at the time, but it really grew to another level in the early 2000s. Would that be a fair assessment, that your career went to another level at Nine?
3: I think so. It meant that you didn't do any finals, so that was the negative. We didn't take any finals when I was at Nine. It was all the domain of Channel 10 at that stage. There was a gap there of 5 years, but the guys at Channel 7 probably had the same gap, only longer. I mean, they weren't doing games during the regular season. So I look back at that and say, well, is a season complete without the finals? And as a broadcaster, you think perhaps not. But in real terms, that's all they wanted, and that's all we did.
9: Dennis, Nine really did try to make Friday night into a big football package with news stories and driving the agenda for the weekend as well. And there were some big games that come to mind too. You think of Jason McCartney's return after the burn sustained in the Bali bombings of 2002, Wayne Carey's first game against North Melbourne, Danny Frawley, coach of Richmond, being spat on by the fans, and then the infamous Whispers in the Sky game, which is getting some media at the moment. There were certainly some great games and some news stories that were generated out of those Friday nights.
3: Oh, they were big events, and Channel 9 certainly sold them well, I've got to say that. Perhaps the better than Channel 7 had, although 7 learned from that when we came back. I think 7 were very good at pushing the Friday agenda as well. But, yeah, there were some great games, and, you know, most of them, I'm not good with the memories in terms of, never was with games. I sort of remember little bits from games, but I remember the Carey night. That's as raw as I've seen football. There was general dislike, I think, on the football ground, you know, sort of bubbling up all the time. And I think the North Melbourne players, not all of them would have been out of Carey, but at the same time, they were pro-Stevens and they wanted to show that. So it wasn't your normal sort of huff and puff. There was a bit of real feeling in it. And it would have been a dangerous place to be for the first half hour or so.
9: Aside from the fact that you didn't call finals with Nine, Dennis, how did the experience differ at the Nine network opposed to Channel 7?
3: Well, not very much. I did much the same thing. I wasn't an everyday worker, you've got to understand. I was a FIFO worker. I'd go from here and get there on a Friday night and generally do a game on a Sunday with them as well. And no, it worked fine, but it didn't seem any different. When I look back over my career, I almost have to pinch myself that there was a Nine part of it, Nine component, because you know, there was so much football at Seven that those 5 years went very quickly.
9: You're famous for your comedyisms, as they've been coined, Dennis, and there's been a book with many of your one-liners in them that have been uttered during broadcasts. And a lot of people ask, are those pre-planned? Are those things that you come up with on the spot? How much time, if any, did you devote to those, or are they instinctive?
3: I used to write things down because I watched a lot of football. You know, I'd watch a lot of replays. I was doing 3 games a weekend there, and you've got to really sort of put a lot of work in. So I neglected the family a little bit when I look back, but my wife did a wonderful job, and she's listening to this. But at the same time, I think, you see, football's got a temper, and football's tempo is almost always the same, give or take a decade. And once you see a little gaps you can put things in, and certain things happen in every game. So I would sort of be watching it, learning the players, and I would jot things down that I would think of as I'm watching the replay. And so it wasn't that difficult when you jotted them down to sort of bring them out the next week when the situation emerged, or the week after. I just kept a collection of things that I would think of, and then as a result, throw them in when the time, or time, not always appropriate, but the appropriate time as best you could.
9: The one that I think a lot of people quote the most is Liberatore goes into the pack optimistically and came out misty optically. Is that one that came to you in a moment, or was that something that had been pre-planned?
3: No, that didn't come to me sort of as it happened, but it came to me actually probably a couple of weeks before when I was watching a team who were playing the Western Bulldogs, and Liberatore was a ferocious competitor. He just went into packs oblivious to his own sort of well-being. And it struck me at the time, every time you saw Liberatore, he was bleeding from the head, almost every time. I mean, he was so courageous and so small, he was at everybody's elbow level. And so it sort of percolated around for a while. The one I was probably happiest with, sort of, what would you say, a slow burn, this one, was something where I combined the disc jockey with the football commentator, and that was a game in Adelaide where there

0: Pretty catchphrase, Dennis. It was that Jason McCartney return game I mentioned a little earlier on the final siren, and your line, "Fairy tales do come true." That still strikes an emotional chord with me to this day. That was such a special moment.
1: It was, wasn't it? And good fella too. I met him sort of not long after that game, and you can see why he sort of did what he did, because really likable guy and a strong character. Yeah, some things like that just. There was no preparation for that. I mean, it's not a line as such, but just watching him, that's the first thing that sprung to mind. I mean, some of it is spontaneous. Most of it is spontaneous, but sometimes it doesn't always work. Looking back on that, I suppose that one did.
0: That night was unlike any other in a way. I mean, with all of the emotion surrounding it, and Jason did go on to retire immediately after that game, but all of the build-up and whether he'd be able to get back and what he went through on a physical and emotional level, is that a night that differs from so many others that you've been at, Dennis?
1: No, I've got to say, probably not. I know what you're saying, but the football's the football and you go along and treat them the same as I did, because, again, doing so many, sometimes you miss the importance of some. You understand what's going on, but when you say it like you just said it, yeah, it sort of has gravity with me. But sort of during the week, you try to learn the players, and he's getting a lot of publicity for that. People are promoting the game using that. And when you get there, I suppose, you sort of fall in and say those sorts of things. But it was only at the end, when you saw that they'd won and he was delighted and the whole thing was going on, that then you get how big it is, if that makes sense.
0: At the end of 2006, the time with Nine is over. Channel 9 lose the rights. Channel 7 pick it up along with 10 and Foxtel moving forward. How do you reflect on your time at the end of 2006 when all said and done before the return to 7?
1: Yeah, I had had an inkling that I'd be going back to Channel 7. I'd like to thank the chairman. I mean, Kerry Stokes and Tim Warner. Tim Warner in particular sort of indicated to me, and I think he couldn't do that without the chairman's nod, that they'd like me to go back there. It was very good of them, and I enjoyed my time at Nine, but I was basically a seven man. I feel that way after retirement. I think that's where you learn. I mean, players who play for two or three teams, I think they learn about who they sort of most love. It tends to be the first one. It can be different, depending on how you lead them. It tends to be the love of their life is where they were first, the first club, or for me, the first station that gave me the opportunity to call football on television.
0: And that's where we'll pick up the conversation next. 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
4: Well, we've never had a harsh word. I think we've got very similar temperaments. He's a funny guy, Bruce, and we're good friends, obviously. And girls are good friends as well. We catch up quite often socially. We're in the same town. Just his attitude. Bruce was a real professional. He does it different from me. He's like, he trusts. He's never met a computer he trusts or he trusts because he's like Albus Dumbledore. He brings these books in with the stats and everything else. I mean, he loves doing them. It's not so much he loves saying it. He loves doing the work, I think, and that sets him apart in many respects. Just a fabulous broadcast. There were no harsh words said between us through that decade or however long it was. It was just a joy to go to work and see him and get to the guys that, when you look back, were experts. I don't think any one of them wouldn't, or I wouldn't, want to go and have a meal with them. I mean, they were just a collection of really good blokes. They did something well out to play footy, but they were really good guys.
3: Was he, and is he, the best sports broadcaster you've worked with?
4: Oh, I think so. I think so. Although I've worked with some good ones, I think overall he is. You know, like, because footy probably is his third choice. I think probably racing is first, athletics is second, and footy would be third. And I don't think he'd mind me saying that. So, it doesn't mean you can't do them all to the same level, but I think he's just brilliant on racing. I mean, when you've got your heart in it and you're prepared to work hard, and that's what he does, then you can bring that out in a way that most people really appreciate. And I think that's what he does with racing. He's sort of much the same with athletics. Football, because there's so much of it, it's not like the Olympics, there's one of them. It's footy week in, week out. Sometimes you can take a few shortcuts. I know I do from time to time, or did. And he didn't take as many as me, I'm sure. But at the same time, with so many games, I mean, you can't be looking for a prize at the end of every run.
3: The word that stands out for me about his broadcasting journey with Bruce, Dennis, is passion. He seems as passionate now about calling a game of football or being a part of the racing coverage or when a Commonwealth or an Olympic Games comes around. He just seems to have that passion and boundless energy for sport. Would that be an accurate reflection on Bruce?
4: Well, that's his character. I mean, he doesn't stop. He keeps going. He keeps wanting to work. He keeps inquiring. He keeps digging, you know, like, and he just wants to be better. Now, at our age, it's hard to get better. I mean, generally what happens is you start to sort of decline. Bruce is sort of fighting that. He's winning the battle at the moment. It can happen quickly.
3: What makes Bruce McAvaney great, Dennis?
4: Firstly, he's a good bloke. I wouldn't call him great if he wasn't a good bloke. Now, he's a great broadcaster, but as I say, there have been plenty in my life that have been outstanding. He is just, I think, at the pinnacle. He is so interested. He's interested in the sports we cover, and so as a result, he digs deep. He's probably, and I come from a football background, but I think he digs harder into what things mean in a football sense than I do. That might be shortchanging him a bit, I don't know, but he is interested. He loves what he's doing. Being a broadcaster sort of displays in his blood. He was able, looking at his resume, to do most things all the year round because racing helped him do that. Cricket and footy, to a lesser extent for me, but racing every week, sort of, he loves not putting the baton down.
3: You and Bruce had that real connection, that chemistry as part of a broadcast. And one thing that's always stood out about your television career for me, Dennis, was the great chemistry that you've had with all of the experts, those who've played the game at the highest level and have had distinguished careers and walked into a commentary box, and that rapport that you've had with them from the get-go. Who was the best expert on television that you worked with?
4: Look, they're all, if I had to pick, I would say Lee Matthews. I was sad that I met him after I coached. He was terrific because it's so sort of matter-of-fact with Lee. He did it all. He's one of the best players I've ever seen. So there are four players that I've got sort of as the best I've ever seen, and he's one of them. And because he played so well, it was just the imprimatur he put to these things. Now, all the guys were great players, but you had there, otherwise they wouldn't be there. Lee is one of the greatest and just one of the nicest blokes. We're family friends again there. I mean, the girls are friends. And all of that goes around. So I was very lucky to meet people who were good people, who loved their footy like I did. We always had something to talk about, and we still talk about it.
3: Dennis, television broadcasts of AFL football began to change complexion in your second stint with Seven. We see that more and more nowadays. 10-minute lead-ins to games were gone, replaced with longer pre-game shows, and post-match discussions lingered well beyond the game's conclusion. Were you a fan of that?
4: It didn't worry me, really. I mean, I didn't have a lot to do before the game. I mean, and after the game, to a certain extent, but you feel as though it's almost the aftermath. You can take a sort of exhale after the game is over, because people, I think a lot of them, do turn off after the game. But it's just a way of giving people who want some football information and sort of a recap from somebody who may know, like Lee Matthews, to stay a little longer. I think there are some tactics involved too with ratings, but I don't know enough about them to talk about that. No, it didn't worry. It added to the sense of occasion. If you came in sort of before the game and people are getting the makeup on and they're ready to do a pre-game show, in some respects, you know, you're often wasting. So that was not a bad thing.
3: What a lot of people on the Eastern Seaboard wouldn't know, Dennis, is the amount of travel you did in football season, leaving Perth on probably a Friday morning and spending weekends at a hotel either side of your radio and television commitments. What did a typical week look like for you, Dennis, Monday to Sunday?
4: Well, it was news generally until the end of nine. Now, Basil wouldn't give up the news when I went back, the bugger. He was doing a great job, so I didn't have that sort of in my life after I went back, which made life easier. But at the same time, it wasn't something that was really difficult to do. So I would fly up on a Friday morning, actually, and go to the Friday night game. So that was a bit of a rush sometimes. But if the plane was running late, then it was a real rush. Didn't miss any, but went close a couple of times. Generally, Saturday, I covered a game for radio over there, Triple M Network, and that's where I broadcast with James Brayshaw, Gary Lyon, and the late Danny Frawley. I enjoyed those afternoons. It was good. Generally at the MCG, if there was a game at the MCG, that's where we broadcast from. And then Sunday, fly into state, say to Brisbane, Sydney, or Hobart, maybe Adelaide on the way home, but one of those places anyway. Generally, it wasn't a Melbourne game, and then from there, fly back to Perth. So you get back after midnight to Perth. Yeah, that was well, it took a toll on everybody, Kometi family, but we got through it.
3: And all that travel is over the space of 20-plus years in television sports broadcasting for Channel 7 and Channel 9 and Triple M and 3RW, as you've mentioned. Got a pretty understanding wife, Dennis, and a pretty understanding family to allow you to do all of that.
4: Well, I can say she did a great job, because the kids have been no trouble at all, my son and my daughter. They've grown up as terrific citizens. Yes, we travelled a bit together. They would come across with me as they got older, and we'd spend a bit of time, but not that much. If we stayed in Melbourne, we'd probably go to Melbourne together and stay for the week and do the following Friday night game, because they were happy for me to do that, because it was as expensive one way or the other, so I could stay there. And we were sort of on good terms with our hoteliers. The accommodation was very good. That was part of the lifestyle that I enjoyed, but the travel not so much.
3: Towards the end of your time on television, Dennis, did you start to lose the love of broadcasting footy a little bit?
4: Well, I probably wanted to leave a couple of years early, but you couldn't because of the agreement. I was getting pretty tired of it. The travel was becoming the dominating thing in my life, probably by about 2014, but I stayed on until 2016, the grand final. And good that I did, because I mentioned before that I was a Bulldogs fan. So that was fantastic way to win. I really enjoyed that day. I shouldn't say this, but I'm not fanatical, but at the same time, they've been down for so long, and I just like the people. I lived in Footscray when I went to broadcast at 3DB over there, and I played a few reserves games, and I just loved the people at the club. They were really salt-of-the-earth people, but I just passed through. I didn't play a lot because I was doing nights on radio at the time, and I remember Ted Whitten would wander out. So I've been coached by Polly Farmer and Ted Whitten. I hate to name drop, but I was walking up the ground and Ted would just laugh that I would be going at 6:30 to do the radio and thinking I could get a league game in the AFL or the VFL as it was then. I'm not sure I thought that I could, but anyway, he was a good fella.
3: that final season, Dennis, 2016, and you mentioned there how it ended, but it was well established before the season started that that would be your final season, and the tributes and testimonials came from far and wide, from all parts of the industry. Did it all become a little bit too much, or did you soak it all up?
4: That's a good question. When I look back, I don't remember a lot of things. I mean, a few things did happen, and if someone mentions them, I remember them. Yeah, look, I still did much as I'd done, you know, sort of for the previous years. Nothing much I thought sort of interfered with that. There were some nice things that people said, and that was terrific, and I remember who they are. We got to the grand final, and that was the biggest memory I have from my final year was the Bulldogs winning a terrific grand final. And that I'd seen it, because strange to relate, when I was going across to do radio, we were going across to Nullarbor, my wife and I, and they used to have a night grand final. In the middle of the Nullarbor, where I could pick up nothing on the car radio, a game came out, the night grand final, on the station that I was going to broadcast in. We're still the Perth side, or the West Australian side of the South Australian border, and it was the Bulldogs playing South Melbourne at the Lake Ground, which was lit at the time, and the Bulldogs won that. I thought, bookends, the odds of that happening, you couldn't pick up radio for the next hour or before, and out of the sort of ether came the Western Bulldogs, and it was a classical finish. Now, I'm actually going to cut this out. It was something that was special that week leading up to it. My wife and I spoke about it often. Remember that call on the Nullarbor Stadium this week, and suddenly they did.
3: The grand final itself, Dennis, 2016, Sydney and the Western Bulldogs. How were you feeling heading into the match?
4: Well, a little bit different because people were making a fuss and, you know, good luck, and people you didn't normally see. And that was terrific. And work had gone to a lot of trouble to make little vignettes and things of various things, including a vision of swimming races with Kieran Perkins and Susie O'Neill and sort of words from them as well. It was an interesting day. Did lose track of what we were there for. And it was just great to finish it. Sort of Bruce and I had a bit of a hug, and Kerry Stokes was in the box, and it was nice speaking with him. It could have been to come in. That was the day done. I sort of just went out to dinner with Lee and his wife that night, Lee Matthews and Debbie, and we just went out, Billy and I had a dinner together, and it was lovely.
3: The final goal you called was Tom Boyd's long-range bomb from the centre square. That is a spine-tingling grand final moment even now. Is that a goal and moment that will linger in your memory?
4: Yeah, it's one I won't forget. I actually sort of did the foreword for a book that was called The Stadium Holds Its Breath, and that was a special book that the Bulldogs brought out after that grand final. Yeah, that it really hit me then when they named the book that. I hadn't thought that much of it until I saw the book, and the stadium holds its breath, and that's when the ball bounced, and bounced truly as far as Boyd and the Bulldogs were concerned.
3: Sports people often say, Dennis, when they retire, they finish with nothing left in the tank, and that was only the end of your television career. You still continue in radio. Did it feel that way for you, though, from a television perspective, that you left with nothing in the tank?
4: Certainly, I couldn't have travelled much more, although it's funny, when you sort of retire, you go on trips, but it's not the same. I mean, you're not going to do a job. It's just... it might be recreational or whatever. So I've been on a few trips. Yeah, I thought I had no more to offer there because of the travel. Now it's just great to have the new stadium and pop out there and do something on radio for Triple M. I enjoy that. Still enjoy talking about footy. I still love footy. I look back longingly when I was growing up. That's where we started. So we've come full circle to these comments. Yeah, I look back longingly at those days in the late 50s and early 60s when it was so exciting. I mean, the gates of Subiaco Oval were like going to Disneyland for a young Dennis Cometti. I mean, you'd queue up for finals, and then you'd rush to get a seat, and I've got nothing but admiration for those players who played then. There were some wonderful players, and people think because they played back then, they couldn't have got a game today. Well, I'm not sure that's the case. I mean, the very good ones certainly could have, but even the average ones, perhaps. I mean, they were tough men, and I love the football looking back. I've got that, and I... no appreciation, I think, for the players of the 50s and 60s because they made me love it.
3: Do you miss the thrill of calling football on television?
4: No, not at all. Radio is more demanding in its way. It depends what style you sort of adopt. Radio requires a lot of concentration, whereas television requires less. And you're surrounded by monitors. You've probably seen this, Jagger. The radio monitors are out of whack. They're running about half a second to a second behind, so you can't even sort of look at the monitors. You've really got to concentrate on the game and call through field glasses. Not something I did at all with television. So it's been a little change of technique, but it's still great to be involved.
3: What about the respect that you earned from the players, Dennis? And no doubt that's something, well, maybe it isn't something that you chase as a broadcaster, but the respect you got from the players throughout your career, and a number of them said that they'd often watch games of football just to listen to you.
4: I've not said that to me. I admire them because of what they do. You know, like, I'm still a fan. Not the same way that a man older than the player is compared to, say, a young Dennis Cabetti, that he was growing up and looking at those guys, and they were men and you were a boy. I mean, that's where you really get your idols. But at the same time, as you say, respect is a good word, because you want them to respect you, I think, as a commentator. I always used to enjoy going down to the rooms. I used to do quite a few interviews in the rooms. It was terrific to have players come up and say good day and shake hands. And, you know, it's something that I really treasure, actually. So something off the beaten path there, that question, Jacob, but a good one. Players were terrific.
3: You had your favourites too. A couple that spring to mind immediately for me are Nathan Bassett at Adelaide and Russell Robertson at Melbourne. What stuck out about those two?
4: I don't know, really. Nathan Bassett was just a, what would you say, sincere player. That's what I admired about him. Actually, I've got his boots hanging in my office. He played in some coloured boots one day and he took 22 marks against, I think it was Port, in a showdown. And I made some comments about him during the afternoon. Not necessarily the boots. I might have mentioned the boots. Anyway, they turned up in the mail. So, yeah, Nathan Bassett was interesting. Clive was another one. I admired them all, and unique characters. And those guys were a little different, just the way they went about it. They were themselves. I sort of cashed in on that a little bit, sort of magnified it, if you like.
3: Your son Mark is part of the Triple M broadcast these days, Dennis. He does the stats for you as part of an AFL game day broadcast. How special is that for you to have your son alongside you to live through the experience that you've lived through for so long?
4: Well, Jacob, you've seen him. There's less space for me. I'd rather a smaller man. But that's terrific. It is nice to have him there. He does a good job. He's a very talented guy. I mean, he went away chasing his dream. He went to America to try and get in the WWF. And missed out because of a small stress fracture in his back. Otherwise, he would have been doing it. I really admired that. I didn't sort of worry that it wasn't necessarily a secure job, because my parents said the same thing to me about playing records on the radio. He didn't make it, but, gee, I admire him for trying. And, yeah, I just love being alongside him at the footy. And we've got a wonderful relationship, as I have with both the kids. As I said before, my wife, Ilya, did a wonderful job.
3: What about the best game you've broadcast, Dennis, and maybe your favourite player broadcasting over the journey? You broadcast over 1,000 games of AFL football, so you've seen a few, and there'd be plenty of games there in the memory.
4: Yeah, well, I think that grand final we were talking about before, where they both kicked 21 goals or whatever it was, 22. I can't remember games. I'm not that flash with them, but that game between Geelong and Hawthorn, one of the best games I've ever seen. Favourite players? Well, the odd ones, you know, like you're talking about, are my favourites. I think there was Waterhouse. Not so much the Stars, because the Stars got enough recognition. The blokes I'm talking about weren't the best players I saw, but there was something about them that attracted me anyway. And Clive Waterhouse, as I say, and they were sort of guys that did it differently. And I think for some reason I just sort of liked the way they went about it.
3: The MCG, Dennis, it's such a sacred place in Australian sport, and you're lucky enough to broadcast 16 AFL, VFL grand finals and countless big games there. Even though you're behind the glass for those moments, I can imagine you always feel the roar of the crowd and not just through your headset. Does that live with you?
4: I've got to be honest, probably not. Yeah, look, it's an exciting time, but the one thing I suppose can't do is get too excited. Every day seemed like the first day of the Melbourne Test. I'd sort of grown up doing, not grown up, but sort of in the 20s and doing cricket at the MCG. That was a raucous day, the first day of the Melbourne Test match. That still is in many cases. So the MCG is a place I just associate with that sort of day. Finals and one thing, but even, you know, sort of some of the Friday night games when they get 85,000, 90,000 along. I mean, if you sort of worry too much about that, you sort of can get taken out of the moment. You've just got to, I know it's a hackneyed phrase, but you've just got to do what you've got to do and live in the moment while appreciating the atmosphere you're doing it in. But don't be overawed by that atmosphere.
3: Broadcast boxes have changed a lot, and you've mentioned that throughout this chat, Dennis, and how many people are a part of a broadcast team these days from when you started to when you finished?
4: Yeah. It is amazing, isn't it? I mean, Fox do a terrific job too, you've got to say. they use a lot of people and they do a wonderful coverage for the football purist. I mean, most people get their football still on Seven because they don't have Fox. Having said that, there's a couple of ways to do it. I think both do it very well for their audience. An audience for Seven and there's an audience for Fox. I think, as I say, they both should be proud of their product.
3: Do you still love the game, Dennis?
4: Probably as much as ever, I've got to say. I love the history of the game, and I spend a lot of time just mooching around, sort of looking at things from the past as well as the present. Don't live in the past, I hope. But at the same time, yeah, I love the footy. I'm a little disappointed the way it's played these days, but I'm just a little worried for the players who play because of, and it's becoming something that's being discussed at the moment, the draft age. I think that's a very important issue that needs to be thrashed out. I think the boys get drafted way too early, which has a twofold thing, really, in terms of football, a twofold problem, and that is that the boys play too early and often, I think, don't really fully understand what they're capable of. And football clubs draft them too early, and obviously lives are hurt by that. I think the draft age needs to be taken up. And out of this pandemic, that might be the thing that we see happen, because now we've seen three coaches say that they think the draft age should be lifted, and I couldn't agree more, because I think clubs don't get a player at, say, 18. They're sure enough about to fix up what's coming next for them. I mean, all those high draft picks that have been on the Gold Coast really haven't contributed to anything, because those boys, they're a bet. They're an each-way bet when you take them at 18. You can't be sure of how good they're going to be, even if they stay at the club.
3: Dennis, what would you say to young people out there who'd like to follow in your footsteps and pursue the same sports broadcasting dream that you once had?
4: Don't worry about my footsteps. Just do it, you know, your way. I go out and speak to classes now at WADA, or WAPA, rather. It's interesting how talented these people are. I mean, these classes are really talented people, and a lot of terrific sports broadcasters, certainly journalists, coming along. I'm just in awe of them, really, when I go out there sometimes. So I think that's in safe hands. You've just got to be true to yourself. I mean, don't find somebody you want to sound like. Just try and sound like whoever you are, and I think you'll be on good ground, you know, and you've just got to love the game and take from it what it's prepared to give you.
3: And in closing, Dennis, an incredible journey, an incredible life in sports broadcasting. Would you change anything about your journey if you could?
4: Not really. I think I'd be very lucky. Timing, as we sort of established much earlier when we were talking about that phone call, timing is everything. And people, too. You've got to have good management, people you can rely on, and people, when you're on the air, are good company. And not only that, know what they're talking about. So I've had all those factors sort of come into the mesh for me. Because of that, I think this article was composite of them as well as myself. Hopefully more of me than them, but at the same time, they had a large part to play, all of those various people and the various aspects of my background. Good luck to anyone who wants to be a sports broadcaster. I can recommend it.
3: You've got a few more years left in you, haven't you, Dennis? You still a few more years of AFL football ahead on the Triple M station?
4: Some days, yes. Some days, no. Depends.
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3: The golf in class was fairly obvious from early in Sunday's grand final for 2026. Peel, far too good, as they won by 62 points to win their fourth flag in 11 seasons. And they are one of the strong clubs. There's no doubt the Fremantle alignment helps, but their local contingent have grown in leaps and bounds. And let's chat to one of them now. Darcy Wills has a fair story to tell. Just five games into his senior footballing career, he's won a premiership at Peel Thunder. He joins us here on Sports Breakfast. Darcy, good morning. Congratulations.
9: Morning, mate. Thanks for having me.
3: How have the celebrations been, Darcy? I'm sure it was a bit unique, wasn't it? Because the Dockers boys, I think, are training this week to help the AFL side. So was it just a bit of a small and intimate group of Peel players celebrating on Sunday?
9: Yeah, well, we all got a bus down back to Peel. And now I think Jeff Valentine got them a bus at, I think, about 9:30 they left Peel. But yeah, they still came down and celebrated. And yeah, it's a pretty awesome night for the fellas.
3: Yeah, now well-deserved celebration for a season for you, Darcy. I mean, you had to wait a long time to get your opportunity at league level. A time at East Fremantle playing reserves there, back to Peel this year. Was there a point in the season where you thought, I'm playing good footy here, but I'm just not going to get my chance?
9: Yeah, there was a few, like, me and Brady had a few phone calls. Like, there might have been a chance on Saturday night and, like, a few ifs and buts. But, yeah, Brady was pretty transparent. But, man, like, you're really close. Just keep at it. Keep playing your role and eventually will come, and yeah, it did. Couldn't have come at a better time.
10: How difficult is that from your point of view? You know, to keep up the spirit and think, oh, well, it might happen, but you know that you've got all these Fremantle blokes coming back. And is it a difficult task?
9: Yeah, it's tough at some point, but like the boys at Peel are like awesome. So like, I really enjoyed coming training and playing with the, like the Resi's boys, and got really good support with like Stephen Skinner and. My girlfriend's really supportive, like, just keep going at it, Dad. So it was hard, but people like that just make it easier.
3: Well, you see yourself, because you got in round 18 and you held your spot for the rest of the year, Darcy. So how did you find the raise in standard from reserves to league?
9: Yeah, well, like, obviously it's a lot faster, and you got AFL-listed players that played, like, Bamford's played a fair bit of AFL, and just going to that standard was eye-changing, but... I think I adapted well to it and it suited my game soul, so I was pretty happy with it.
3: You have to pinch yourself, Darcy. I mean, you're playing alongside Sean Darcy as the second ruck in a Peel Premiership team. Do you have to pinch yourself when you look around pre-game and some of the guys you're playing with?
9: Yeah, I found that to a few of my mates the other day. It's like, how was I even in that team? Like, you've got people like Sean Darcy, like Jeremy Sharp and Banfield, and like people I watched growing up playing footy, and yeah, I've won a Premiership alongside me. It's pretty surreal, eh?
10: What about the experience of playing on Optus Oval?
9: Oh, yeah, like, next level. I played there, one of Reggie's flags a couple of years ago with East Fremantle, so played there before, but it was nothing like the league one, hey? So much atmosphere, and, yeah, it's a blur, really, because it's all happened so quickly.
10: One of the things that will be discussed, Darcy, is that, you know, where the grand final should be, you know. And I'm sure from a playing point of view, the playing on Optus and that would be great. But the idea of what we saw a couple of years ago at Leaderville, you know, with the actual ground packed and that, from a playing point of view, which way would you sort of sway towards?
9: Me personally, I'd like Optus is, like, crazy. Like, it's all the AFL teams and it's where all the big events are, so... Me personally, I think Optus is where it should be, and there was, still felt like there was so much atmosphere there, even though it wasn't full, but it was, yeah, I still reckon Optus is the way to go.
11: Hey, Darcy, tell us about your story, because you're a Pinjarra local, I think, originally, and you came through the Peel Colts, and then you moved up to Perth, you played at East Mantle for a few years, and you mentioned the reserves premiership. Your numbers were very good in the twos, and a few times I was thinking you were a good chance to play league footy at the Sharks, but end of last year you decided to leave East Mantle and head back to Peel. Was it always going to be that way, or were you weighing up, you know, the chances at Peel? Will I get the chances there? You weren't getting the chances at East Mantle. Were you always going back to Peel?
9: Not really. I was talking to my girlfriend pretty often, and I said, like, I was honestly probably going to go back to local footy at the end of last year. I said to her, I spent all my tickets at Waffle. I gave it a crack and didn't get my chance. And, like, her and like, Sammy Skinner just kept hanging at my door. And then I had a meeting with Reading, and I was like, oh, I don't know yet. And, yeah, like I said, my girlfriend and my dad really, really important to me. Just keep pushing at it. And I was like, oh, I'll give it one more crack, and yeah, look what happened.
11: You got a premiership medal around your neck, which is very special, and reward for effort. I mean, premierships aren't won easily, and yes, OK, you win a grand final to win a premiership, but there's so much to a story before, isn't there? So do you committed now? I mean, do you want to have a real red-hot crack at playing regular league football next year?
9: Yeah, well, now I've got a taste for it. Like, I've always said to my dad, like, once I get my opportunity, I think I'll just hold my spot, and all it took was an opportunity, and yeah, I think I'll cherish it now and hopefully have a good pre-season and come back fitter and stronger next year.
11: Hey, what about a guy like Ben Hancock, who's been such a veteran of this club? He's a local, he's a games record holder. He won his third flag on the weekend, and he's weighing up whether to play on or not. But what sort of a teammate is he, and what sort of a leader has he been around the club?
9: Yeah, Hangers is, yeah, he's awesome, hey. Like, he gets around all the fellows, like, even the younger boys. Doesn't have any expectations over his head. He just loves footy, loves getting around the fellows. For me personally, he was massive in my debut. He just said, like, just play your role, man, and the rest will take care of itself. And it just really settled me in. And he was one of the main people that settled me in the club as well. So, yeah, I'll be forever grateful for Hangers. And, yeah, I really hope he sticks around, but see what he does.
10: Now, your celebrations, you mentioned the Dockers boys, a lot of them left about 9:30. Did you see sunrise?
9: Yeah, I thought it was a bit of sun, but not too much.
11: Well, you deserve to celebrate a premiership, and I'm sure there was some great celebrations. It means a lot to the supporters, doesn't it? I know everyone talks about the Fremantle aspect of your club, Darcy, but gee, there's a lot of long-suffering supporters who were there when Peel used to get belted by 20 goals every week. So it must have been great to celebrate it with the True Blue supporters.
9: Yeah, it was awesome. Like, even when you're walking down the street and people recognise you, just all the locals saying, like, well done. Like, yeah, it makes you feel really special, hey, and forever grateful for supporters that they stick at it, and yeah, hopefully get a few more on the board over the next couple of years.
11: We're chatting with Darcy Wills here on Sports Breakfast, part of Peel's premiership side that defeated Claremont by 62 points on Sunday at Optus Stadium. Let's talk about the game. You mentioned it was a bit of a blur with the quality of players, but you did the heavy lifting early. Must be good to head into the half-time break. You're up by 59 points, and a lot of the heavy lifting had been done, Darcy. What are your reflections on the game?
9: Yeah, like, obviously, we expected them to come out really hot, but we're ready to roll, and Reedy's really good at setting the mood and setting the tone, like, nothing comes easy. Yeah, you go into war pretty much and just keep at it. Like, you never know what could happen. And, like, I think it was the third quarter, they kicked a couple of goals and we're like, all right, let's tighten up here and let's just finish the job. And, yeah, we did. And, yeah, how good.
11: Did you have your little cheer squad like Scotty Tuohy did? I saw there was a little bobblehead of Scotty and it seemed like he had his own supporters group. LJ Hewitt seemed to have a fan base there as well. Was there a Darcy Wills cheer squad somewhere?
9: Yeah, I had a few Pinjarra local boys come down and support me, and I had heaps of family and friends there. So, yeah, I had my own little cheer squad, not as big as them, but still all the special people in my life, so I was happy with that.
11: Fantastic. And Adam Reid, we're just talking about him before you join us, Darcy. There's whispers that there might be an AFL coaching opportunity for him as an assistant coach somewhere. Have you seen his leadership, and is he ready for AFL coaching, do you think?
9: Yeah, Reid is awesome. It was a massive part of getting me to the club. I just love his honesty, and he's a footy nappy. Absolutely lives and breathes it. So I think he cherishes his opportunity as much as I would hate to see him go. But, yeah, like, he deserves every bit of it. He's a two-time premiership coach now. So I think he would do wonders in the AFL system.
11: got any plans for AFL Grand Final Day Saturday? Do the Peel boys have a setup somewhere? Do they get into Dockers HQ to watch the game down in Coburn? Have you got any plans for Saturday?
9: No, not really. I think a few of the boys going out to Melbourne, but I'll probably just stick at home or maybe watch it with my girlfriend or see what happens. I really hope Freo get it done, eh?
11: It'll be quite a celebration, won't it, if Freo and Peel both win a premiership in the space of a week. Darcy, so let's hope that's the case on Saturday. Well done to you on what you've achieved, and thanks for your time on Sports Breakfast this morning.
9: All right, thanks, mate. Thanks for having me.
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11: Let's chat to the Swan District's Premiership coach. For a second time at Swans, I mentioned his Colts pedigree. He's part of a great footballing family. His name is John Armstrong, and he joins us here on Sports Breakfast after Swans won the reserves flag by 4 points. Over West Perth on Sunday. Good morning, John.
17: Hey, Jacob. Hey, Wayne. How are we? Thanks for having me.
11: We're well. Congratulations. This is a wonderful achievement. Now, you set the bar pretty high during the year. You didn't lose your first game in the home and away until August. You won your first final, but West Perth were the form team of the finals in many ways. They came from fifth, and you had to hold on there. How were you feeling in that last quarter?
17: Yeah, mate. It was a very close game. They came in with, as you said, very good form in the finals. They were playing very good football, and they would have been full of confidence, and we were full of confidence with how our year went. So, but yeah, late, well, a bit pretty nervous in the box, but would have helped if we kicked straight.
10: Just about to say that 9-17. You must be, I don't know how much hair you've got. I know Steve might not have much, but I don't know where you're at. But how was that? It must have been frustrating.
17: Yeah, it's frustrating, but there's also not a lot you can do about it on game day. We were getting the ball inside enough, so hopefully that was able to help us hold on, and it was. But, yeah, I'd much rather if it was 17 goals, 9.
11: Yeah, it would have put the game to bed a lot earlier. But the conditions were a bit tricky, weren't they? There was a bit of rain around early. You had the early game on Optus. So how were the conditions? Did that make it challenging?
17: The little bit of rain before makes the ground very slippery. So, that was a little challenge, but it dried up pretty quick after that, as it would. But, yeah, no, the slippery conditions were something to just get used to. But, yeah, we're fine with that.
11: And the challenge of West Perth. So the Falcons had come from fifth. They'd won 3 finals to get to the grand final. And I think both teams would probably walk away for league level next year thinking there's a few future league footballers there. What did you make of your opponent and the challenge they set you?
17: Yeah, definitely. So got to watch a fair bit of them with us having the 2 byes in the finals. And I thought their team, you know, they finished their last month of football was fantastic. Their midfield, Wooden, just to name one, but their forward line was dangerous. Their midfield was probably going to be their league midfield moving forward. Similar to us, the talent that we had in our midfield of Cotalesa, Kelly, Harvey, Cartwright, etc. there was a lot of future league football players, which was a good spectacle for reserve football, I thought.
11: Hey, Andrew Pruin, we were up in the lifts going up to the media centre, and Andrew Pruin and Phil Smart were getting in the lift and headed to the box. I assume that's where they were going anyway. How much rein does Andrew pull, or does he leave you to your own devices having coached the reserves? How close is that relationship with the league coach?
17: To be honest, I try to ask Andrew for as much help as possible. I think it'd be very silly not to get the help of someone like Andrew Pruin, who, in my opinion, sees the game of football very well. We had a couple of phone calls through the week, just a couple of not necessary selections, but how to play, and then he gave me his opinion. But then he also said, you know, your players that are playing for you. So let a lot of those decisions up to me. But having someone like him in the coach's box just to ask questions or to assist is something that, you know, goes a long way for us to be able to win the grand final.
10: John, with this group that you've got there, does it sort of hold Swans in good stead for the future? There's a lot of young kids that you see that'll be there for a long time?
17: Yeah, when you look at our side, and I mentioned West Perth side, my midfield from the weekend, they should all be setting their sights on playing league football from round one next year, and there's a lot of talent there, and they've all come up through the Swan District system. So, and then we're also, you look at Ajay DeBono, who was an 18-year-old kid who played on the weekend, is another one that hopefully can continue to develop and play some senior football in years to come. And that's just to name a few.
11: I'll tell you what, John, we saw a bit of Luke Cotalesa this year at league level. He was the best on ground, 29 touches and 2 goals. He looks a really classy mover, and he performed on the biggest of stages at reserves level here. He looks a player of promise. Well, what's holding him back from being a regular league footballer? Is it just time?
17: I think the consistency for Luke was something that, you know, he got perfect like throughout this whole year. I think his form in the reserves early was fantastic, and then when he came into the league side, being able to perform consistently in that level is what he will continue to do and need to do to play consistent league football. But for us on the weekend, I think he had 29 and 2 goals, 1 from the boundary, which was a fair goal. He's a very class football player, and one that I would say continues to develop into a really strong league football player at our club.
10: You got another couple of names of young kids. You mentioned young Jai and that. There's a couple of others there that, you know, you would expect to make a mark next year.
17: Yeah, one from the weekend, I thought young Cooper Rullo, who played on the wing for us, I thought that was his best game probably for the year. He's very skillful. Young kid who I think can continue to develop his craft as a winger. Dylan Matson on the wing, probably, you know, we've got Jesse Turner, who's the best runner in the comp, but Dylan Matson's also a very good runner. I think he was first or second in the 2K this year, so he's another young kid that could have played Colts, but we actually had him all year in the reserves.
11: John Armstrong's with us, Swan District's reserves premiership coach. He adds that to a Colts triumph in 2021. I'm just looking through the team to see how many might have been there from the Colts in 21 that played. Aidan Cartwright certainly did. Might have been too many others, John, but it's nice symmetry. Follow a few of these guys up, and I guess for your own coaching journey, from Colts to reserves.
17: Yeah, Aidan Cartwright's one of... Yeah, he was in the 21. There was a few boys that were in the 24, the one we lost. So that whole midfield, Blake Kelly, Cott and Harvey, Ned Rieger, Chase Martins, and I think even Jai DeBono were all in that Colts lost grand final from 24. So that made this one even more special for those boys who lost to Claremont in that game and were able to get a little bit of, not revenge on Claremont, but redemption on a lost grand final.
10: John, you've been doing the coaching journey for a while now. Where do you want it to end? Are you keen on getting a senior role, or are you just quite happy to do the development role?
17: Yeah, it's not something I've thought about a lot. I really enjoy coaching. I've really enjoyed this year stepping up into the senior program and learning from everybody involved in that, in regards to what it takes for preparation, the whole pre-season, in-season, But yeah, personally, I just want to keep enjoying coaching, and that's what, you know, this year was very enjoyable with the players and coaching staff. Senior coaching is something that I think I do want to do eventually, but I also want to continue to learn and enjoy what I'm doing. I think sometimes the higher you go, the more serious it gets. It might get a little hard to enjoy what you're doing, but that's what I want to try to continue to do.
10: Do you see Swans being in a strong position with the depth that they've got? You know, that want more success in the senior team. Are you confident of where the club's or the direction the club's going?
17: Yeah, well, I think, you know, we had in the league side this year, I don't know the exact number, but so many injuries that we had that did hold out some talented players for a long time. And then there was a few games where we probably, when you reflect, we probably get the result if a few things went our way or we played our style for longer. And you're probably close to playing finals, if not there or thereabouts. So, and the depth of the reserves is only going to continue to develop and strengthen that program. So, and Andrew Pruin, his game style that the boys play is one that everyone buys into, and it's something that I think can bring success to the league side when we've got the players on the track.
11: John, you mentioned that senior coaching might be something you think about in future. Can you think about it immediately? I mean, there's two jobs up for grabs. Perth's looking for a senior coach, and so is West Perth. Do you think about those, or is it too soon?
17: No, a bit too soon for me to think of anything like that. Probably won't think of football for a week or two. Maybe a month.
11: Yeah, well, after a long year, that's certainly valid. Your brother, yeah. Steve, I mean, you're a part of a great footy family. We're all aware of the Armstrong surname and the weight that it carries. But how important has someone like Steve been in your journey as a supportive brother, but also as someone who's had a fair coaching career himself?
17: He's fantastic for me. Yeah, in regards to someone that I would probably bounce off with multiple different conversations, like football, etc. Is someone that having someone like that in your corner with his knowledge of the game, whether it's formal or informal conversations, is something that I have needed over my whole time as a coach. So, yeah, I'll thank him. I'll thank him when I see him next.
11: Don't give him too much of a rap. Just keep him under wraps. Hey,
17: the
11: atmosphere, John, was terrific for an early game. I reckon of the three matches. And the last game was a derby, so that had a bit of spice in it. The grand final at league level was a bit of an underwhelming one, but it was a good atmosphere for a game that was that early. Both Swans and West Perth turned out in good numbers.
17: Yeah, well, I think, you know, the Swan District's West Perth clubs, they've got fantastic supporter bases. And, you know, for two teams that are crying out for some success this year, it was something that all their fans got to, and that was fantastic. And, yeah, the boys really enjoyed that support from everyone.
11: And the celebrations could start nice and early back at Bassendine. Was it a good celebration?
17: Yeah, it was good, yeah. Some of the boys might be still gone, but hopefully they've settled down now and get some sleep.
11: That's the thing about semi-professional footballers. You can't celebrate for as long. You've got to go back to work.
17: Yeah, exactly, yeah. I'm at work at the moment.
11: Well, we better let you get back to it with that in mind. John, thanks for joining us. Congratulations.
17: A wonderful
11: achievement, and good luck for what's to come.
17: Thank you very much.
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22: Today's guest is regarded by many as the greatest player in the history of Australian football. He played 332 games for Hawthorn, in which he kicked 915 goals. A member of four premiership teams, he won the Hawks' best and fairest 8 times, and post his playing career, he won 4 AFL premierships as a coach. And in 1996, he was named one of the inaugural legends of the Australian Football Hall of Fame. Lee Matthews, welcome to Great Sporting Lives.
0: Thanks, Glenn. Nice to join you.
22: Let's go right back to the beginning. Born on the 1st of March 1952, brother Kelvin, 20 months older than you, or sorry, younger than you, played over 150 yep. games for Hawthorn and Geelong. What was life like for a boy, Lee Matthews, growing up?
0: Well, I guess we lived in what would have been country, Victoria, not very distant country. That's where we grew up for the first 10 years of my life, and throughout on part of what was my grandparents' farm, riding the bike to the local primary school, which I think had 4 teachers. It was only a small primary school, and I was about 10 years of age, the family shifted to Chelsea, which is more suburban Melbourne, which is where I spent my teenage years, and that was the club that I first played for, you know, during my teenage years before I went to Hawthorn. And we were always a footy family. We always went off to the local football virtually every weekend, and me and my 2 brothers and mum and dad off to the footy. So we're a real footy family. We all really into the footy. My dad played and coached in, you know, his youth as well.
22: You were renowned as an athlete or an adult for that barrel chest, the stocky legs. What was your build like as a youngster?
0: Well, I was always kind of small for my age. I grew a fair bit in about 14 years of age. I mean, I remember in my under 15 year, I played centre half forward. so I was tall enough to play centre half forward at that particular age bracket. But of course, after that, I was always one of the smaller players on the field. But I guess I always was reasonably strong. I don't think I was ever skinny. So I was always reasonably strong. I think I was 78 kilograms as a 17-year-old when I went to Hawthorn. And I guess 10 years later, I was about 88 k's when I finished as a 33-year-old adult. So I was never really skinny, no, never ever.
22: You mentioned going to Hawthorn, making your debut as a 17-year-old. How did that come about, the move to the Hawks at such a young age?
0: Well, back in the 60s, the whole of Victoria was split into areas, and each of the VFL clubs had an area, and Hawthorn's area happened to be the Mornington Peninsula, which is where I lived, or the start of the Mornington Peninsula anyway. So that was simple as that, really. I was zoned to Hawthorn. But the zoning, I think, came in maybe about 1966. Mm-hmm. And I went to Hawthorn in 1969. So that the zoning had just started in a way. St Kilda was the club that was only virtually just, you know, maybe 10 kilometres away, a little bit the Melbourne side of where we lived, which where most players from the peninsula probably end up going to St Kilda pre-zoning. But with the zoning, pretty much you're going to play footy. Well, Hawthorn was a team that you were going to go to.
22: 17 years of age, pretty young to join an AFL club, certainly the way we look at it nowadays. How easy was it fitting in at that age?
0: Oh, very difficult. I mean, I did play as a 16-year-old. I played a senior year with the Chelsea Football Club in the Mornington Peninsula Football League, which is one of the strong country leagues. So I played against men as a 16-year-old. It's different now, as we know, with the draft. The majority of the 18-year-olds that get drafted have only ever played against underage. They've never played against men, the majority. Sometimes Waffle and the Sandford's a little different. But nevertheless, you go there. I mean, I remember when I went to Hawthorn, what my first ambition was to make the list. And then you had to end up making the final list, which was announced in March. So it's one step at a time, really. First thing is to make the list. The first thing is to actually get a senior game. I played about half a season in the reserves before I finally got a senior game in 1969. So it's just one little step at a time. I wasn't a child prodigy, but not like Matt Rowell, who burst onto the scene as best on ground in his first few games. I was a long, long, long way from that.
22: You spent your first 8 seasons at Glenferrie under the legendary John Kennedy Senior. And we can say legendary because he only passed away recently, and a few days prior to that, he was actually elevated to where you are, legend status in the Australian Football Hall of Fame. What impact did John have on your career?
0: Well, massive, really. When you think of it, from 17 to 25 was the 8 years. 17 years of age to 25 years of age was the 8 years where John was my coach. And that was back in the year when there was the senior coach was you coach. I mean, nowadays, the senior coach does, I don't know, maybe 50% of the coaching, but back then the senior coach did 99% of the coaching. So they were the real key figure in the football club from a player's point of view. And really, when you think of modern full-time footy, the coaching was very part-time. I mean, you'd go to training a couple of nights a week, turn up and play Saturdays. I mean, most of what the coaches did was to talk to a complete group, and you took your own flavour out of that, very little one-on-one coaching. But I think even what John taught the young people under his control were more like things, like how the team had to come first. It's a very basic thing, that. But it doesn't matter how big your ego was or how much you wanted to individually succeed, the way of team sport is the team had to come first. Mm. He was very much said many, many times,

0: don't matter. In the modern era of concussions, Glenn, I'm not quite sure whether that applies. You used to say that. You used to say things like, but gentlemen, I expect from each according to their ability.
1: Hmm.
0: Which put everyone on the same level in a way that whatever you had to give, that's what we want to get out of you. Hmm. And therefore, even if you are a good player against a so-called average player, I mean, you've just got to give the best that you've got to give. So a whole lot of life skills is what John Kennedy lived and ingrained into his young player. So, my next coach after that was David Parker, and then my third coach was Alan Jean. So I had three coaches who were all legends of the sport. But John Kennedy taught us so much about, the life skills of how to live a life within groups, which is really what life is all about.
1: You mentioned 1969, you started the season, played some reserves footy, and then round 16, you made your debut against Melbourne at the MCG. I take it you started on the bench, because I looked at the stats, one kick, one goal for the afternoon.
0: Well, a lot of people say they'd like to see the game go back to the way it was there, Glenn. It wasn't interchange. Mm. It was 19th or 20th, in other words, subs.
1: Mm.
0: So I was one of the, you never knew whether you were the 19th or the 20th man, but either way, you sat there until they needed you. So I sat there all day, and with about 10 minutes to go, Peter Hudson had kicked his normal 7 or 8 goals, as he used to do almost every week back in that era. Hawthorne were well in front, so I got put on the field with about 10 minutes to go, and the ball came in high into the Hawthorne forward line. For once, Peter Hudson didn't take the mark. The ball came to the front. And I grabbed the ball and kicked the goal. That was my only touch for the day. But that was my introduction to AFL footy against Melbourne at the MCG.
1: Now, you mentioned the likes of Matt Rowell and the impact he had playing early on for Gold Coast this season. How long did it take you to feel really at home playing at league level, given you started at 17 years of age?
0: Oh, probably not till your early 20s. I played mostly seniors in my second year as an 18-year-old in 1970. I didn't play any reserves, so I played also. But I was just sort of really on the fringe of the team, in all honesty. 1971 was what I would say was my breakout year, where I started to play well. I got selected to play for Victoria. I mean, that was probably the year that I started to play well. But I got to say, I don't know if I ever felt completely comfortable in a way. I mean, when you put yourself out there in the contest, and my ambitions were certainly high, so I wanted to be as good as I could possibly be. So you're never satisfied. In other words, so I guess you can look back on it and say, well, like most people, my prime years were from probably 21s to late 20s. That tends to be your prime years, but even then, each game is another opportunity where you put your emotions and your physical state on the line. And sometimes you come out of it feeling good, and other times you don't. I mean, the great reality of sport is even if you're a great team, you still lose every third week.
1: Mm.
0: So that's kind of, you do a lot of losing, so you've always got that emotional roller coaster that's going on no matter how well you might be playing at the time.
1: You mentioned 1971, a bit of a breakout year. It ended with your first premiership. And you defeated St Kilda in a thriller. You won by 7 points, but you were trailing by 20 going into the last quarter. What are your memories of that afternoon?
0: Well, I can't say. It's funny, I have trouble picturing myself on a football field. Like I've seen highlights or replays, and it's 1971. I've seen the replay of. It's the old black and white days, but I can't picture being out there. So it's kind of almost like being a spectator. So what you say is true. We were behind, a few goals behind. We actually only lost 2 games that season. So we really dominated the year. I think we only won the second semi-final against St Kilda by a few points. And then in the grand final, we're a few goals behind, but we come over the top in the last quarter. Bob Keddie kicked 4 goals, and I think it's maybe 7 goals in the last quarter to end up winning by 7 points. But if my memory of it, I can almost remember the siren going and the adulation that you feel, when you're particularly in a close game, when all of a sudden the siren's gone and you've won. But it's a long time ago, 1971, now almost 50 years, so I can't say I've got vivid memories of it, but I sort of know the scenario that played out.
1: You played state footy that year at 19. You won the

0: best and fairest in the best team in the competition at 19 in 1971. What sort of pressure did that bring on you? All of a sudden, you have hit the big time and you're yet to hit 20 years of age.
1: Yeah, well, I mean, it's a nice acknowledgement and it's a nice reward and it's a feel-good, but it didn't affect me going into 1972 because, well, I know it sounds a bit corny, but I just, from the time I was born, I wanted to be the best player that ever played. So I had a very high ambitional goal. So winning the Hawthorn Best and Fairest didn't satisfy what I wanted to achieve. So as I say, the one lucky thing I had is I never felt satisfied because I was never going to achieve what my ultimate my ultimate goal was. And that was a strange year, Glenn, because there's two players that have hit the 150 goals in the old VFL days. Bob Pratt in the 1930s, and of course Peter Hudson kicked 150 goals in 1971. He didn't win the club championship. I did. And you know, back in the 50s, Bob Pratt didn't win the club championship either. Isn't it mind-boggling to think a player can kick 150 goals and not win his club championship? But anyway, that was Peter and I often joke about, because you think, how could that happen? It just goes to show that Peter Hudson, the great full forward, if he didn't kick seven goals, he had a bad day. Anyway, I happened to win the club championship and not him. So that was just a very strange, quirky set of events at the end of 71.
0: Now, in that year, we mentioned you made your VFL debut representing Victoria, and you had a bone-crunching collision with Barry Cable in a state game. What are your memories of that incident? Because it was something that made headlines certainly on both sides of the country.
1: Well, we both approached the ball. I jumped the ball and hit Barry in the head with the forearm, basically. I mean, it's as basic as that. I mean, like in the modern year, you'd get suspended for 4, 5, 6 weeks. But back then, I'm not even sure if it was a free kick. But it was just one of those rush of bloods to the head that you think, you know, you kind of think, what do I do that for? You know, because it was a very nasty thing to do. Cabes, I think, has at least forgiven me in a sense. We're sort of quite good friends in our latter decades. But it was a pretty nasty thing on my behalf.
0: It's interesting. I interviewed Barry Cable early on in this series, and he said, I've got no issue with Lee. We've moved on. But he made an interesting comment. He said that he wondered whether you were almost egged on at times, and things were elevated because Lou Richards called you Lethal Lee. Did that have any impact on the way you played the game at all, that you had this reputation for being such a tough footballer?
1: I think that came later. I mean, eventually I got the Lethal Lee tag, but I think that was probably, like, the Cable incident was probably one of the things that contributed to the Lethal Lee tag. No, not really. I don't know, you play the game, and I had a really aggressive... One of the things that I think I needed to be, because I wasn't particularly athletically talented, there's no particular athletic part of my makeup. I was reasonably strong, reasonably good balance, but I was, you know, average height, average speed, average endurance, average skill. So I had to be aggressive, I think. So I attacked the ball hard, and if I got there second, I'd then attack the opposition player who got there first, and that was one of my foibles, I guess, and every now and again that happened. I mean, so I can't really, you know, I kind of wish it hadn't happened, because you'd like not to have embraced a bit of violence every now and again, but I'm afraid I probably did. That was just something that was part of a part of it, but it was never premeditated. They all just, like, was a spur of the moment thing, and you've sort of done it, and then, well, I kind of think, Glenn, back in that era, I guess you've things that we think would just get 6 weeks for today were kind of almost thought to be part of the game, but they probably weren't then, and they shouldn't be now. So anyway, that's just one of those things. Not proud of those moments, but you can't take them back either.
0: Lee Matthews, our special guest, back with more in a moment.
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0: Lee, round three, 1973. You played a game against Essendon. Now, nowadays, it's common when they're playing the full 20-minute quarters for players to rack up 35, 40. We've seen 50 disposal games. But back in 1973, teams sometimes only got 270, 300 disposals. That game against Essendon, 41 disposals, and you kicked 11 goals three. Is that the best game of football you ever played?
1: Yeah, it would have had to have been, yeah. I mean, that was Easter Monday in 1973, and we played Essendon out at Waverley, Waverley Park. And, I mean, obviously found a lot of the footy and kicked a lot of goals. So it's hard to think that, you might have played more valuable games, I guess, but in terms of a statistical output, that had to be the top one for me.
0: 1975, you won the Coleman Medal. You kicked 68 goals, which even back in that era wasn't a high tally. But how did you divide your time? You were roving with Peter Crimmins around that era. How did you divide your time as to when you were up forward and how much time would you have spent on the ball?
1: Well, in 1975, that ended up being Peter Crimmins' last year. As we know, he developed cancer and he died at the end of 1976. But in 1975... he didn't play that many games because he might have played the first handful, in which he would have been first rover and I would have been second rover, which is what we used to term it in the old days. Didn't go off the field. You changed out of the forward pocket. But for the majority of 1975, I would have been like first rover, starting in the centre square at the start of each quarters. So I'd probably be a two-thirds on the ball, one-third permanent forward. That's probably would have been my time breakup in 1975.
0: You mentioned you wanted to be the best player of all time. I'd imagine that extended into the way you trained. Were you an incredibly hard worker on the track?
1: No, I wouldn't look back and say that. I think I competed hard. I never probably thought to myself that in my era, and it's all comparative to those in your era. You always compare yourself, say when I coached, particularly coached the Lions in the full-time year only, 10 years ago. My diet was not great for an athlete, but then that might have been similar to most of the other players of my era. But no, I don't think my physical preparation was part of a strength of my game, and I guess I often look back on it and think, geez, I wish I'd actually prepared better. I was only average in my preparation protocols, I reckon.
0: What were your greatest attributes as a player, Lee, looking back?
1: I cared more than most. In other words, I was determined, and I cared about how I played, and I suffered if I didn't play well. Things like that. I was pretty determined. I had pretty ambitions. I was kind of never satisfied. I think if anything, it was, I was a reasonable ball handler and things like that, but I think it was we're a combination of our physical, our mental, and our emotional. And I think my mental and emotional was pretty conducive to playing well, getting the best out of myself.
0: you became a father in 1971, just before you turned 19. How big a challenge was that in those ensuing years, in particular up until your mid-20s, balancing football and family at a relative, well, not at a relative, at a very young age early on?
1: Well, it was difficult in a way, or challenging, but when I look back on it, very beneficial, because I mean, one of the things that happens, you know, is a sort of young buck, you live a young buck's lifestyle a bit, don't you? But when I was a young father and a young married man, I lived more like a family lifestyle from 19 or 20, when most players don't leave that till, you know, whatever, mid-20s or something like that. So, difficult in a way, but in terms of it helped my football career enormously, I suspect, to have... Because I think when you get married and you have kids, you have a responsibility for someone else other than yourself. Mm. And I think that's always a healthy part of your life. And that came for me very young.
0: 1976, you won a second flag, and it was, as you alluded to, an incredibly bittersweet moment. Many of you turned up at the to see Peter Crimmins that night after you'd won the premiership, and 3 days later he passed away, having been diagnosed early with testicular cancer. He was just 28 years of age. What impact did that have on you as such a young man?
1: Oh, well, I think that the impact, I mean, basically the story, Peter first contracted the cancer in about 1974, I think, and as I mentioned, in 75, he played some games, but then was available for selection in the 1975 grand final, but wasn't selected because John Kennedy and the selection committee just didn't think he was physically going to be able to be ready to play a grand final. So thereafter, we didn't see him around the club that much, because that ended up being the final 12 months of his life in 1976, because he was, you know, he just got more ill as the year went on. So, so the grand final was on the Saturday, and Peter died, I think, on the Monday night. So he was fading away, but he was one of those players that sort of bonded the club together. Everyone loved Crimmo. I mean, everyone says that about people who might not be with us anymore, but everyone loved him because he had a great ability to bond people, the older players, the younger players. He and his wife, Gren, their house tended to be a little bit of a social centre for the players. He was a real bonding phase. It's always sad when someone, I always think the football part of it is the lesser part of it. You die at a young age, and very later on, I coached Collingwood, of course, and Darren Mullane got killed in a car accident in his mid-20s. So it's always really sad when someone that, you know, passes away at a very young age, still in their prime, in their 20s.
0: You mentioned he bonded the club. He was such a great club man. And knowing how close he was to the end on grand final day, did the collective, the group, use that as additional motivation to win it for him?
1: Oh, I don't think so. No, I don't think that. I mean, I kind of get my years mixed up, but there was one pre-grand final, and it might have been 76, where I think he sent a telegram.
0: That's
1: in
0: right.
1: Those
0: yeah.
1: days, a telegram
0: yep.
1: that John Kennedy read out in before the game. But no, people, other players might have had Peter in their thinking, but I can't say really, in all honesty, that, you know, the aftermath of taking the cup out to him, that was a sort of great thing that half a dozen of the players did. But I don't think in the build-up to the game, because, as I say, Peter, in 75, it was most of us thought Peter might actually be picked for the grand final team, and he wasn't. That was different. But in 75, I mean, obviously, he was not around the club, certainly in the latter stages of 76. So, no, I think it'll be sort of drawing a long bow to say that was used as it was a motivation or something of that ilk.
0: There's an incredible bond that comes for any player that plays in a premiership team, but you already had a pretty strong bond in 1976 with one of your teammates. What was it like to share a premiership at the highest level with Kelvin?
1: Well, it was good, but I think it was, like, as I say, I had a pretty harsh, callous sort of attitude. Kelvin, for me, was a teammate. Like, and he was in our team as a teammate. The fact he was my brother was a little bit insignificant to me. But it was great for Mum and Dad and the family. It was just great that there was one game, one premiership where both the boys, and I had an older brother who didn't play much footy, at all, but the two of us were out there on the same day in 1976. And Calvin was about 20 months younger than me, as you had mentioned earlier. And to be honest, in his teenage years, he was probably better in his age groups than I was. Mm. I mean, so he was the younger brother coming through. But early 1977, Calvin did his knee, an ACL, like a bad knee injury. And back in those days, that was virtually the end of your career. I mean, he had his operation and his leg was in plaster, you know, from sort of ankle to thigh for about 6 weeks. So clearly your muscles waste away. And he played football after that, but I think it just was a mortal blow to what his career could have been. It's a great thing for the family. But it was more that I wanted Calvin to be a teammate who could help us have our collective success than thinking, oh, he's my brother. You know, that part of it was a bit secondary, I think.
0: Well, that year,
1: I haven't got much touch and feely about me, have I, Glenn? When we talk about it,
0: I'm sure we'll get to it at some stage, Lee. in 1977, the year you mentioned where Calvin got injured, you kicked 91 goals. Now you kicked five or more that season, 9 times. Back in those days, you're an experienced player. Then you'd played 8 seasons, you'd won premierships, you'd won best and fairest. At that point in your career, did you move yourself as to where you thought you could have the biggest impact during a game?
1: I think that's probably true. In 77 would have been my best year as an individual player, like collectively. Peter Hudson came back and played in 1977, so he was playing full forward and he kicked 110 goals. And we had a really good year. But I would have been, by that stage, I was starting every centre bounce, or every, certainly the start of each quarter in the centre square. So I was very much the first rover, but I was always a bit of a two-thirds on ball, one-third forward. If we're kicking with the wind, I might make it 50% forward. Mm. So I guess there was an element of going to the part of the ground where you thought you were going to be needed most at that particular time. That certainly would have been my best year.
0: At various times, you spent a long time in a game as a permanent forward. How did that sit with you, having been an on-baller for the early part of your career?
1: Well, not well. That happened when Alan Jeans became coach in 1981. So I guess from 1982 probably was my last year where I was mainly playing, as first rover. Mm. By 1983, I was now playing as a permanent forward. So 83, 84, 85, my last 3 years, I virtually just played as a permanent forward at that point in time. And it's really difficult, to be honest, because you get used to getting a certain amount of ball in hand. Mm. I mean, for instance, it's like Dustin Martin's a good example in the modern era. Mm. Dustin Martin is a much better forward by spending time on the ball, where you get a bit of ball in hand without an opponent breathing down your neck. Mm. And then when you go forward, you got your rhythm, and then you might be able to become a goal scorer. So that's probably the way it worked for me for the majority of my career. But in 83, you're getting used to probably touching the ball 10 times a game if you're lucky. Mm-hmm. And because you're used to getting the ball back in that era, maybe over 20. I guess for most of my career, my break even was 20 possessions and 4 goals. Sure. That was probably where I think to myself, I was okay today. Mm. But back clearly in the in 83, 84, 85, you weren't getting those kind of disposal numbers. So that is frustrating in itself. And that's a mindset that you kind of had to overcome in a way, because that was where I was in my career. That was where my best value was for Hawthorn. And that's where the coach thought you had to play. So it was either playing permanent forward or not play. So on that basis, you just had to make the best of it.
0: You've already alluded several times during this interview that how much you prided yourself on your own performances. Now, I don't know whether you owned a cat at the time, but when you got home, were people in the household a little bit toey if you'd come off a bad win or a bad individual performance?
1: No, I was quiet. Hmm. I think what anyone around me realised that the post game, particularly a losing post game, I just withdrew into myself for a period of time and do my own, my internal review, suffer the pain, mourn, if that's the word, But even when I coached, it was the same. I didn't yell at people. I just withdrew into myself and became very quiet. Didn't want to particularly talk to anyone. And I guess I just loved the cycle. And that was a really bad half day, for instance, where you just if you played badly, things didn't go well, we lost. I had the miseries for half a day. But about lunchtime the following day, next week's on you. And you start thinking about, okay, what could I do to be better next week? What if the whole process, it was the same when I coached. So when things went badly, I went into mourning for sort of a day or so, but then you come out of it and start planning ahead. And that's the cycle that sort of stimulates and drives you, I think.
0: Conversely, how long did the euphoria last when you'd actually played a terrific game and the team had a great victory?
1: A couple of hours if it's a grand final.
0: So you were obviously...
1: Not long.
0: The emotions you felt were always amplified in regard to not doing what you wanted to do as opposed to actually succeeding in what you did.
1: Yeah. Playing well, it's a bit like, when the siren goes. If the siren goes and you win a close game, it's really euphoric. But if the siren goes and you're six goals in front, you're kind of almost... I think the greatest point in any sporting event, if you're coaching or playing, is the moment that you accept winning. And that might be halfway through the last quarter when you're six goals in front. Or if it's a close game, it might be the final siren. So that's the real feel-good. But I was driven by fear of failure. I've often you hear different sporting people talking about it. I never went to a sporting event wanting to think we were going to win. Or I was going to play well. I wanted to go fearing that I was going to fail. And that drove me. Each their own. Everyone's a little bit different. So I kind of, the pain of losing was a greater driving force than the joy of winning, to be honest. Winning was more like a satisfaction. Okay, I'm satisfied today, but the pain of losing, as I say, went into mourning for a day. That was part of the process.
0: Lee Matthews, our special guest, back with more in a moment.
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0: Well, Lee, you played in 2 further premierships, 1978 and 1983. The last as captain. Is that your greatest moment as a player, captaining a premiership team?
1: Well, leading the team out onto the field on grand final day, that's a real highlight as captain. And then, obviously, the last moment, if you win, you get the chance to go and accept the Premiership Cup on behalf of the team. I mean, those moments, particularly the accepting the cup as the captain, that's you know, there's the things where you've kicked a goal or you've done something good and you feel really good about yourself for that moment or two.
0: Mm.
1: Yeah, that's great. But I think as a footballer, I've often said, I think being captain of the Premiership side where you get to go and get the cup on the dais, that moment is that's about as good as it gets.
0: We move on now to your final year, and it was a tumultuous one as a player. There was the highly publicised Neville Bruns incident. You were deregistered by the VFL for a strike off the ball for 4 weeks. You were actually charged by the police. Initially, it was a fine of $1,000. It was later overturned on appeal, and you were offered a good behaviour bond. But at that particular time, how traumatic was that particular episode in your life?
1: Well, I sometimes always remind myself, Glenn, that you do the crime, you do the time. Mm. So I did the crime, so I can't very much complain about what happened thereafter. But when the police got involved, that was a very unusual set of circumstances. Mm. I mean, obviously, the AFL tribunal, back in those years, to remind people, there was no such thing as getting as trial by video. In other words, they couldn't use video to lay a charge.
0: Mm.
1: So there was the video of the incident, but the AFL didn't lay any charges because they didn't have a mechanism to do it.
0: Mm.
1: That's probably why the police got involved, I suspect, because the AFL hadn't actually taken any action. And then a couple of weeks later, the AFL kind of found the rule that means if you're not going to the tribunal, but the commission, the AFL commission, can charge a player with conduct unbecoming.
0: Mm-hmm.
1: And that's what I got charged with, and eventually I got deregistered for the 4 weeks by the AFL. But that was all a football incident. No one could argue with any of that. But at the same time, the police laid the assault charges, and that required going to the magistrate's court. Most, even the police prosecutor, said, well, probably a good behaviour bond is reasonable in these circumstances. But the magistrate, a lot of pressure on, a lot of cameras on the magistrate, decided to actually impose conviction and fine. Which is why eventually that we went to the county court, and that was overturned. So I got the good behaviour bond. So, yeah, the criminal proceedings that were part of it, as I say, I can't complain because I did the wrong thing. But that was something that was very unusual. That probably never happens in a top level. It's probably never happened before, and never happened since.
0: Same year you retired, as we mentioned, it was after a grand final loss to Essendon in '85. You say in your autobiography that a part of you died that day. We saw a very rare view or look at Lee Matthews. You were being chaired off and you were wiping tears from your eyes. How difficult was it for that period, that career, everything you'd given yourself to be an elite athlete and the best elite athlete you could be? How long did it take you to get over that?
1: Well, it's strange. The answer to that's about 5 minutes. But when I went off the field for the last time, and I've often said, like, the person you are inside the white line, well, in the very nature of physical contact sport, can't be the person you are outside the white line. Mm. You actually, John Kennedy always used to say to us, gentlemen, football is an impersonal game.
0: Mm.
1: In other words, when you're inside the white line, you play within the rules and regulations, yes, but that you are a different person than you are outside the white line. So I guess I'd always wanted to be a footballer. Now, pre-game, you're still a footballer. At three-quarter time, you're still a footballer.
0: Hmm.
1: At the end of the game, when the siren's gone, I'm now an ex-footballer. And that is where that part of you ceases to exist. So that part of you dies. And that's a really sad moment. It was a really sad moment for me.
0: Hmm.
1: But I remember that when I got in the rooms, and 5 minutes later, I had this sense of relief that I was an old bloke trying to, you know, play against the young blokes in a way, which is why most people retire, because their body just can't do it anymore. So I had this great sense of almost relief that I don't have to compete anymore, and that was probably 10 minutes after the game in the room. So It was a real roller coaster of emotions. Yeah, part of you dies, but then the next phase, 5 minutes later, was, well, I don't have to try and get elite performance out of this aging body. You know, that kind of, and that's a frustrating part of your life, trying to do that.
0: The next journey in football for you was coaching. You became an assistant the following year to Bob Rose at Collingwood. But after three losses to start the season, Bob actually resigns. You serve one of the shortest apprenticeships in history, going from an assistant to a senior coach. Do you feel now, looking back, you were ready for it that early on?
1: Well, the answer is no for that. I mean, I went to Collingwood with the understanding, and Bob Rose was part of it all, that I would be assistant coach for 12 months. Bob would coach in 1986, and after that, then I would take over from Bob as senior coach. It was an unusual situation. Bob Rose was coach. He was also on the board of the Collingwood Football Club. Mm. You know, it was a strange combination of roles. Well, we had a bad start of the year, not only on the field, but Collingwood was virtually bankrupt in after round three of 1986. And the only way to stop, the AFL and the VFL in those days weren't there to help you like they would a club in the modern era. You're on your own. And so the only way that Collingwood would survive, and survive meant the bank didn't foreclose and declare them bankrupt. So there was on that week after round three, Alan McAllister became chairman. Graham Allen became football manager. I became senior coach. John Bird, I think it was, became CEO. So in other words, the four key positions of the football club all changed hands in that couple of days. So and that was because just, you know, the great Collingwood Football Club at that point in time was virtually bankrupt. So yeah, there's a lot of turmoil. Was I ready? No, I don't know why I was ready, but fortunately, I had a terrific assistant coach in Alan Jeans. It was coaching Hawthorn, but Alan Jeans was always a great mentor to all the players that he coached. And he always said to me, unless we're playing you, I'll help you wherever I can. So from a coaching point of view, because I'd been captain under Alan Jeans for the previous 5 years, I really implemented, or tried to implement at Collingwood, much of what I thought Alan Jeans was trying to implement at Hawthorn in that period of time. So, yeah, I had a very good assistant coach, but, you know, I was very much learning on the job.
0: Well, you learned pretty well. You only missed out on percentage from playing finals in your first year in 1986. You then slipped to 12th in 1987, and then a return to finals footy, second in 1988, fifth in 1989, although both times you bowed out relatively early, and then 1990 came about. You finished second on the ladder behind Essendon. You went on to win the premiership. Now, I'm not sure if I've got the quote correct, but often you have said, I think it's centimetres and seconds or something like that in regard to the qualifying final replay against West Coast. I guess that's where you're talking about centimetres and seconds. The siren could have gone and you could have been just fractionally behind the first time around, and yet you came back, you overcome it, and then from there on it was history. But it's an interesting quote that you say. It's almost like those little finite periods in time can decide everything for you.
1: Oh, yeah. Support is decided by seconds and inches. I mean, seconds and inches win you a gold medal. And in football, that was a prime example. So we had been pretty good team in 1988, but lost both finals. 1989, we got knocked out again, didn't win a final. So 1990, we get to the first final, and this is the game you're talking about. We're playing the West Coast Eagles at Waverley, and the siren goes, and we're 1 point in front, but Peter Sumich has got a set shot at goal from the forward pocket, his left foot to the boundary line. It was one of those kicks that, for Peter, I suspected would be a 50-50. He'd kick about one of every second because it was a difficult shot for him. Now, if he kicks that goal, and therefore we've lost again and we've got to go back to a knockout final, as opposed to what happened, Peter kicked the behind, and it's a draw. The Eagles have to go back to West Australia, basically, and then come back the following week to play the replay. And we won the replay quite easily. And I know, in my heart of hearts, if Peter Sumich had kicked that goal, I doubt whether we would have come back and won that premiership. Now, who knows what's going to happen? But after that, the next three games, the Collingwood team was just outstanding. Like, just found a level of aggression and pressure. And they had really three really good games against the Eagles and Essendon to win the grand final. But the seconds and inches, I mean, it wasn't in our control. That was in Peter Sumich's control. And if Peter Sumich had kicked accurately, then we probably wouldn't have won the premiership. But I suspect, Glenn, over time, there's a million examples of something of a similar ilk to that. A lucky free kick, an accurate kick or an inaccurate kick. I mean, you look back on it at the end of the day and say, yeah, that was fantastic. But there's a lot of crossroad moments along the way that need to go your way. And if they don't go your way, it's very hard to overcome them.
0: First flag in 32 years for the most famous sporting club in Australia, that premiership. 8 losses prior to that in a grand final, including a draw in 1977. All the talk was about the Collywobbles. Can such a thing pervade the mindset of a club?
1: It can a little bit. During that era, just in the year or two before, and you might have just been playing some kind of game situation as part of your training processes. And the team losing, I sometimes heard the term pop out, oh, I've got the Collywobbles again, So it's a very real thing because, as you alluded to, Collingwood won a premiership in 1958, but then played in the 60s, 70s, 80s, played in 9 grand finals, but lost them all. So Collingwood kept getting to that final game, but for a few decades kept losing them. So I guess we had a really strong, like Tony Shaw, who was our captain, was just a fantastic competitor. Now, he was not going to let the Collywobbles get in his way, Glenn. And I still remember we won the second semi-final against Essendon, which at that point of time qualified you to go straight into the grand final. Mm. And Tony Shaw, great captain, and he had a bad blister, but he took his boot off and the white of his footy sock was red with blood. Like, he played the last half with a blister. We'd won quite comfortably. And as I was winding up the game, Tony Shaw, only a small man in stature, but a great aura, great power. He jumped up and said, listen, I've played in 2 losing grand finals and I'm not playing in a third. Mm. And that almost set the scene and the attitudinal scene, I think, for our team. That the power and the strength of the conviction of Tony Shaw and the other players followed him. We had developed a tackling intensity pressure for that era that had gone above and beyond. And in the 3 finals that we won, the opposition didn't kick a goal in the last quarter in any of them. Mm. Like, the team was a really strong competitive team, but I thought they were incredibly well led by Tony Shaw. And we ended up winning quite comfortably in the end on grand final day.
0: Club president Alan McAllister made that famous saying or said that you had the job for life. Now, obviously, that never happens with coaching. And in 1995, the club finished 10th and you were sacked from the position. And then you went into the media for 3 years. Did you ever expect or consider that you would go back to coaching again?
1: Well, strangely, I got pushed out of Collingwood. I mean, I thought the time was right, but really I got sacked at Collingwood at the end of 95. It's interesting. One of the things, Glenn, that is always a truism of footy, that anything that is said within 24 hours of a grand final, either good or bad, should be a moratorium because people say things that, of course, are not going to apply. So, yes, my coach for life lasted 5 years. But when I went into the media, I probably initially thought I would coach again, but I find I'm a bit of a chameleon in a way that whatever area I get involved in, I sort of feel like, well, what am I going to do to make this area work? Mm. And after a year or two, I thought, I probably won't coach again. And the media thing was going okay. And then about 3/4 of the way through what was it, 98, Fremantle actually made contact. And I remember having a meeting with the Fremantle people in Melbourne, I just didn't think I was going to coach again. But then a few weeks later, the Lions people made a contact, and I, again, only out of courtesy, spoke to them. But I gradually, over a few weeks, I sort of likened it to falling down a well. All of a sudden, I got to the point of saying, yeah, I want to do this. I'm going to give this a go again, the challenge of it all. Because you do miss, rough doing the media. I mean, we have a good suit at the footy, but you don't get the same stimulation in the media clearly as you do as a player or a coach. So eventually, I decided I didn't have the pressure of the job, but I wanted the stimulation back, and so I decided to. And it was a big call because it was meant shifting to another state, which in the national competition you're probably going to have to do. But I never lived. I shifted about 15 kilometres, I reckon, in my first 45 years, and then. and then 2,000 k's up to Brisbane.
0: How proud of you are you of that first season? Because the club finished last in 1998, and you took them to third in your first season. Where do you rate that in your career as a coach that year?
1: I sort of never rate my coaching thing, to be honest. I mean, because one of the frustrations with coaching, Glenn, is that there's no supreme coaching god to check in with. Like, in other words, you never know, are you getting the best out of your group? You never know that. So that point, but we had a really good year. But I mean, the Lions, just in the previous history, had made finals for the first time in 95, top six in 86, made finals in 87, but then in 88, everything went wrong. Michael Voss broke his leg. I mean, a whole lot of things went wrong, and the club sort of fell apart. So they were a good bottom team to take over. Like, in other words, they weren't that bad. But really, we had a terrific year in 99. I mean, and to be, we had a couple of injuries towards the end of the year. Michael Voss did his ankle in the first final. Chris Scott and Craig McRae, I remember, got suspended for really wishy-washy little offences. Simon Black got his eye socket broken in the final. Preliminary final, we eventually lost to North Melbourne. We were very close to actually going all the way, going from bottom to winning the premiership, but we got beaten by North Melbourne in the preliminary final eventually, and of course North Melbourne won the grand final the following week.
0: And then there was the hat trick, 01, 02, 03, modern day history, one of the greatest teams to have ever played. You led them as coach. What are the most important attributes, Lee, to be a successful coach?
1: Having the players. That's the most important. You got to have the raw material to be, and the raw material, of course, is the players and what's around you now. I mean, when I went to backtrack, like in 1969, when I went to Hawthorn, you had your 40 odd players on the list, and you had the senior coach. That was almost your football department. I mean, as time went on, even when I at the Lions, we still had the 40 odd players, but our footy department was now 10 or 12 people. So, you know, you've got the group behind the scenes that are actually trying to get the best out of the players. So it's not just the senior coach, but Michael Voss, I was so lucky. Tony Shaw was just a wonderful, wonderful captain for Collingwood, as I said. Michael Voss had almost everything Tony Shaw had, was probably, in all honesty, a better footballer, bigger, stronger, more powerful. He could go and play as a small full forward and win one-on-one contests. So you had a sort of magnificent leader. That's always the best starting point. But then you had Jonathan Brown, who is a 19-year-old virtually, played centre forward in the premiership team in 2001. Alistair Lynch and Simon Black and Justin Lepich and the two Scott brothers. I mean, we got a really good group together. And I think importantly, I think if you say what can I contribute the most, it's actually the mentality of living in the moment. That okay, what's happened, we deal with, and then we move on. But we're never thinking weeks ahead. I mean, we're living in our week-to-week cycle, and we often say, okay, it's Tuesday, what have we got to do today? It's Wednesday, are we training or are we relaxing? Like, that living in the moment concept was something that happened. We were 4 wins, 6 losses going into round 11 of 2001, so we weren't exactly flying. But we played Essendon up at the Gabba, who had hardly lost a game for 2 years. They'd been the dominant team of that era. We beat Essendon, would you believe it? We won the next 20 straight. But I can say back now we won the next 20 straight, but we never knew we were going to do that. So the ability to live in the moment and to do what you had to do physically, mentally, emotionally, if I did anything, I could help contribute to that mentality in and around our football club.
0: Just wrapping up, I won't ask you who you believe is the greatest player of all time, but who was the greatest player that you played alongside or you coached in that great longevity you had in VFL AFL footy?
1: Oh, well, I've been asked the question a bit, so I've already got the answers. Well, so Peter Knights, who was the great centre-half back for Hawthorn. I mean, apart from Peter Hudson, who I played a few years with, but Peter Knights, who is exactly the same age as me, we're both born in March 1952, and he came to Hawthorn the same year I came to Hawthorn, and we both retired at the end of 1985. So... And he was a wonderful player. You could talk about an intercept marker of the modern era. Mm. I mean, Peter Knight should be taking 20 intercept marks a game. He was just outstanding aerialist playing centre-half back. So I always nominate Knights here as the best player in my time at Hawthorn. I always go back to Michael Voss. I've often said that Wayne Carey was the most valuable player in his era, which was the 90s.
0: Mm-hmm.
1: Gary Ablett Sr. was the most freakishly talented player I've ever seen.
0: Mm.
1: But if I was picking a team, or picking it from everybody that's ever played, I reckon I'd start with Michael Voss. Because I think he is a fantastic anchor point for a great team, great player, great leader, just a great influencer. So that's the way I tend to separate those questions, Glenn.
0: The very last thing for you, Lee, you won the inaugural Players Association MVP back in 1982, and since 2002 it's been known as the Lee Matthews Trophy, an incredible accolade. But in your autobiography, you say that the statue outside the MCG is the single greatest honour you've achieved. Why is that?
1: Well, I've been so lucky, but I just think the fact that, possibly and hopefully, in 100 years, that statue will still be there.
0: Mm.
1: And my great-great-great-great-grandchildren can go and look at the statue of Granddad. And that there's about a dozen statues around the MCG. There's a handful of footballers and Dennis, a few cricketers and a couple of the Olympic athletes. So I kind of always think to myself, you can't get that accolade and that. That's something that's not just a symbolic accolade. There's this big statue that's outside the MCG. So I tend to think of the accolades I've received. Yeah, it's hard not to think that's probably the top of the heap.
0: And no one could have argued when they unveiled it either that it deserved to be there. Lee Matthews, you've had an incredible career and it's been fantastic to live that journey with you on Great Sporting Lives today. And we wish you all the best for whatever lays ahead to do with football or indeed family and everything else. Thanks very much for your time.
1: Thanks, Glenn.
0: Thanks for your company on this edition of Great Sporting Lives. 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

0: Hello, this is John Townsend. For the past 22 years, I've been the chief cricket writer at the West Australian. And for much of that time, and in every state and territory across the country, I have sat alongside the voice of cricket to cover the West Australian team. Colin Minson, we're looking back at your life in sport. What a life it's been. But you've got some challenges at the moment, haven't you? You've got a health issue that's come up in recent times. What can you tell us about it?
1: Yeah, thanks, John. Yeah, 10th of August 2021, our world went upside down. I went and gave blood, and 2 hours later I got a phone call from the doctor to say that I had leukemia, which is probably one of the worst things that anybody could get in a phone call. I actually felt that particular phone call just like that. I'd been hit in the head with the Dennis Lilly bouncer without a helmet on. But, mate, I've had a lot of support from many, many, many people giving me encouragement, and we're just fighting it. I've got some very good doctors that have given me a lot of strong medication, and hopefully I'll be around to annoy a lot of people for a few more years.
0: You've annoyed people for a long while, but you've inspired people for probably even longer. 50-plus years in sport, both as a player, and we can talk about your playing career. That might not take as long as some of the other things, but you've had a great role as an administrator at club level. You've been involved in footy and cricket. You've been a player-manager, and in the last 30 years, as I said, you've been the voice of West Australian cricket. But I will ask you a question, because I get asked this one a lot. What do you prefer, footy or cricket?
1: Cricket.
0: And why?
1: I think cricket, because the people I deal with in cricket are a lot more approachable, and I've had my run-ins with cricket administration, as you do when you've been around so many years. But I think just cricket, just... Look, I do love footy, but let me tell you, I don't love footy as much in the last 20 years because the game has changed so much. And I hate really going back talking about the days of waffle football, which I really loved and I was involved in back in 1967 in the media, where it was a seven-day experience to go from 1 week to the next. And because every game meant something, and it was players on players. You know, it was Todd versus Sorrell. It was Farmer versus Clark. Polly Farmer versus Keith Slater. It was John Jerovich versus Con Regan. And every waffle team basically had star-studded players. And the waffle used to get an average of probably 12,000 to 14,000 people every week. And you picked up the Daily News in the afternoon on a Monday. You picked up the West Australian on Friday morning, and the teams were in place, and you knew, gee, I'm looking forward to that clash between, you know, Cliff Hillier and Ken Holt. And it was week by week by week by week, and it was an 8-team competition. Okay, football has changed since then. I don't know if it's been for the better of the actual game of Australian rules football. Yes, I still watch AFL football. I still love waffle football. In fact, I think sometimes I see a better game of waffle football on a weekend than an AFL game.
0: Well, there's plenty of people who agree with you. Let's go back to the start. Where did it start for you as a person who's lived your whole life in love with footy, cricket and sport in general?
1: I had a bit of luck. A friend of mine told me that Jim Fitzmaurice, who headed up the ABC sports team, was looking for a scorer, statistician, for WAFL football. In those days, 1967, Channel 7 would do a game and the ABC would do another game.
0: How old were you then?
1: 20.
0: Right. And what were you doing?
1: At that particular time, I was working for the Sunday Times, and who had a division of 9 country papers they used to print, and I was in the country news section But I used to sneak in and talk to Ron Clark, who's the sports editor of the Sunday Times, and he let me go out and do, as a staff reporter, I'd do a feature article on people like, I'm talking 1966, 67. I can remember doing articles on people like Hasse Mann, who was captain coach of South Fremantle, John Riley, who'd come back from there, Eric Savage had come back from Melbourne. Those types of... I used to do this feature interview, give it to Ron Clark, the sports editor, and he'd knock it into shape. So that's how I started, and then...
0: And then the ABC knocked on your door, or you knocked on their door.
1: On their door, and I was... We would do the match of the day, prime seat at Waffle Ground, as I said, 16, 18,000 people sometimes. Mm. Grand final, 44,000 people. And I'd sit in the middle of Jim Fitzmaurice, who I still today classify as one of the all-time great sports broadcasters, and a lot of people in Western Australia would never have heard of Jim Fitzmaurice. But, and on the other side used to be Fred Castlemaine, former captain coach of Swan District, state player, tough man. We used to have a rotating... comments list. There was people like Brian Foley, George Maloney, Bob Shields came along a bit later. But then that was during the football season, and just one game I do remember, it was an Easter Monday at Claremont Oval on a scaffolding, and Dennis Marshall had just taken over as captain coach of Claremont, and they were playing West Perth. The game ended up in a draw. Two players, Bruce Duperreuzel and Bill Valley, made their debuts for their respected clubs, West Perth and Claremont. But probably 10 minutes into the third quarter, John Wynne racing into

0: We've known each other a long while, Colin. You've told many, many stories, millions of stories. You've told more stories than anyone else I think I've ever known. What's your earliest memory of going to the Waffle and watching the footy?
1: My earliest memory would be probably 1957.
0: East Fremantle Premiership season?
1: Yeah. Losing, going and watching middle of the year, the Derby. South Fremantle badly needed the win more than East Fremantle, and South Fremantle won. I go back to the crowd. You know, those Derbies, East Fremantle Oval, Fremantle Oval, always attracted 16 to 18,000 people.
0: Yeah. But you were an East Fremantle supporter, weren't you?
1: Yeah, well, I was very fortunate living in Applecross. Could get to East Fremantle Oval for sixpence on the bus. I think it was sixpence to get into the Waffle game. And it was so easy. If East Fremantle weren't playing at East Fremantle Oval and Mum and Dad weren't prepared to go to Bassendean Oval if East Fremantle were playing there, I'd catch the bus to Fremantle and see South Fremantle play. And one particular game, you asked me about memories, John Todd was coaching East Fremantle, so I decided to bring this up. This was the first time that Toddy had coached East Fremantle. I played West Perth. South Fremantle were 10 goals in front at half time. The second half belonged to West Perth, and they won the game by a goal in the second half. And I remember walking into, as a young kid, walking into the South Fremantle room, seeing John sitting on a rubdown table, just shaking his head in despair. 10 goals in front at half time.
0: That was very early in his coaching career. Yeah,
1: I would say that was 1959.
0: Right.
1: But going back to the ABC, Jim Fitzmaurice then said to me, do you like cricket? I said, do I like cricket? So I became the scorer for 3 years.
0: At the ABC?
1: At the ABC, sitting alongside George Grilicic, Drew Morfitt, Jim Fitzmaurice, of course, Wally Langdon. And then the test match came along. Alan McGilvray came to town. Lindsay Hassett came to town. Well, could you imagine? You know, these were legends of Australian cricket, and I'm sitting in the middle of them telling them how many runs off the over. No, look.
0: You've had a lot of luck. I mean, there's...
1: Right place, right time.
0: Exactly, which is more than luck, probably. It's actually... It's fortune.
1: Yeah.
0: You know, that's the way your fortunes fell, and you were the right person in the right spot, weren't you, for a lot of this.
1: And I even sat next to the great man who I just couldn't believe his work ethic, Richie Bennett. Richie would come in and do a 20-minute stint on radio. He'd slip out of the little broadcast box we had at the Wacker at the top of the Farley stand, and he'd go to his typewriter. And I asked him how many papers he was writing for, and it was 5 around the world. And he used to be watching the game, typing away, give it to his wife, Daphne, and she would go downstairs and send it off wherever it had to go. Then he'd be back 2 hours later to do another 20 minutes on radio.
0: Well, the game is... I mean, there's a lot of mixing of people in the media, but not maybe to that degree of excellence that he brought. You worked in sport, you were doing those sort of things, but you then got involved in sports administration. I think you were the secretary at West Perth Cricket Club.
1: That was a bit later on.
0: And then you went to East Fremantle and you had a role there.
1: Well, just before we go to that, can I tell you one of my memorable games working for the ABC as the scorer, the statistician, and this will make a lot of people laugh about today. All I had to do, and sitting next to Jim Fitzmaurice or George Grilicic, was kicks, marks, handballs and free kicks for 40 players. And with Jim Fitzmaurice and particularly George, I never had to look up. I just used to just sit there because they were so accurate. But one memorable game, it was a state game. It was a carnival in 72. I sat in between George Grilicic and a legendary of ABC football and cricket in Melbourne, Doug Bigelow.
0: Mm-hmm.
1: Well, that was one
0: Douglas
1: of my,
0: J. Bigelow.
1: Yes, unbelievable.
0: One of the great callers.
1: I got there an hour and a half before.

0: the game, and that was more entertaining than the game. But it was just George versus, it was WA versus Victoria off air from the ABC sort of thing. But I learnt how George actually was so accurate. We were talking away, and all of a sudden the Tasmanians ran out on the ground, and he said, "Quiet, Minnow, quiet." And he saw the players come through, and Trevor Sprigg actually played for Tasmania this day, but he memorised the jumper numbers in his mind and didn't get one wrong for the whole game. As they ran out on the ground, he pictured every player with their jumper number.
1: He's another extraordinary talent, and you played a little role in George's, you know, emergence too, I suppose. I mean, just being part of that time.
0: And George was a great advocate of mine in later years in supporting us get ball-by-ball cricket on the at the Wacker, where the Wacker wouldn't let us broadcast, but that's another part of
1: the story. We'll get to that in due course.
0: But in 1971, for the 72nd, Merv Cowan approached me to join the East Fremantle board as assistant secretary, football team manager, and liaison between the lead players and the committee.
1: That meant you were to do that job, you'd have to give up your Saturday afternoon working for the ABC.
0: Oh, yeah.
1: Was that a wrench for you?
0: Not really, because I was a very passionate East Fremantle man. I had done some little jobs for Mervyn, going down to Bunbury and, you know, getting players' clearances done and all that sort of stuff, just because I would do anything for East Fremantle, as a lot of other people would do for their waffle clubs back in that era.
1: Right. So you actually then got a position at the club, assistant secretary and
0: honorary. It was all honorary, and it was the start of a very interesting 9 years that I had on the East Fremantle board, because in that year, WAFL decided that country zoning should come into play.
1: 1972, that was.
0: Yeah, yeah. 1972 came in, and I think there was issues. East Fremantle actually were hopeful of getting the South West, because their association with the South West, Alan Prosser, David Hollins, Greg Saunders.
1: So they had come to East Fremantle simply because the club had gone and identified them
0: And it was close from
1: recruited them.
0: The South West and East Fremantle had some association. A lot of players retired from league football, went and played at Carey Park. You know, Harvey, Bunbury, South Bunbury, etc. So they had that relationship. The Waffle had 8 marbles. East Fremantle's marble came out last, the Great Northern, Geraldton. Well,
1: not the worst result.
0: Well, as it turned out, no. But I always remember, it was about my first or second committee meeting, Merv Cowan saying, well, we wanted the Southwest, we've got that, we've just got to make the most of it and best of it. And that's when the fun started, because the Great Northern didn't want any part of zoning in clubs just walking into... Well, East Fremantle had Great Northern, Geraldton, they had Carnamar, and they had Mora. They had virtually 3 leagues. From Gingin to Chapman Valley or Northampton was East Fremantle's zone.
1: So your job, you were one of the main recruiters, obviously, in your job. So one of the things you had to do was go up to those zones and find talent.
0: Well, I remember about the second ever meeting we attended, we had letters from clubs in Geraldton, so don't come and try and pinch our players. And there was one particular player called Terry Wade who people had said should be playing league football in Perth. He played with the Rovers Football Club. I said to Merv Cowan, I've got to go to Geraldton. I'll go there and have a meeting. It's no use sending these letters and daily phone calls abusing one another. We've got to work there. So I went to Geraldton and I met Quinton Gould, who was president of Rovers, which was Terry Wade's club. I met him at 5 o'clock in the Shepherd's Hotel. He was really anti, and I've got to say that by the end of the night, I had said, I'd promised him the world. Anything you want from East Fremantle, we'll give you tickets, we'll do this, we'll do that, we'll do coaching clinics and all that sort of thing. And from that point onwards, he convinced the other clubs in Great Northern, well, we're here, whether we like it or not. East Fremantle have promised us if we got an injured player, that they would come to the club and East Fremantle trainers would help them fix them up. And that, and we did many, many coaching clinics.
1: Not for the first time, Colin, you have managed to convince people to do something that they didn't want to do at the start of the conversation. And I've been a witness to it many times. It is a remarkable skill that you've got.
0: Well, I just believe, you know, if you want something badly enough and without, and if the other party can see that there's some benefit for them as well. And we developed over the years a great relationship between East Fremantle and the Great Northern, and let me say, the other two leagues as well. The most famous and best attended Waffle Grand Final 1979, East Fremantle had 11 out of the 20 players out of their country zone. So it worked.
1: Yeah. So you had this job at East Fremantle, you were recruiting, you were doing, you know, the assistant treasurer, you were doing bits and pieces.
0: Wasn't the treasurer.
1: Sorry, assistant secretary. Yeah, not the treasurer. They wouldn't allow you near the cash box.
0: No, because we would have gone broke.
1: And then a couple of years, a year or so later, John Todd came to the club.
0: Just before that, talking about country zoning, I think this is a pretty significant little story. This is 1972, country zoning had just come in. We'd sorted out our relationship, and I'm sitting on the fence watching training on this cold wintry night. A chap came out of the East Fremantle bar and said, there's a bloke from Swan District, reckon Swan Districts are trying to pinch East Fremantle players. I go and pick up the phone, and this chap said to me, he said, I'm the phys ed master at Swanley Boarding School up here in Guildford.
1: That's a place where country kids came and boarded while they were going to school in Perth.
0: He said, I can tell you, Swan District, I'm the coach of our under 16 team, and there's, well, it might have been under 18s. And he said, I can tell you that Swans are trying to pinch at least four of your players. I said, well, mate, they're playing the Swan District Junior Council. They're their players. He said, but isn't there a rule that it's not where they go to school, it's where they live? I said, well, that's correct. And he said, I can tell you that there's kids here from Maya. And I thought, where's the hell's Maya? Dan Darrigan, Myling and Mora. I said, yes, that's all in our zone. He said, look, we're playing on Sunday at Ashfield at 2 o'clock. I suggest if you're interested in seeing these kids play, you be there, but don't come near the team. And if you do come, come and talk to me after the game. I'll introduce you to it. So I drive up to Ashfield, park the car, get out of the car. The first person I see is Jack Ensor, who is the coach of Swan District's league team. Alongside him was the legendary Stan Moses, general manager. They suddenly see this bloke from East Fremantle tonight. Hey, what are you doing here? I said, oh, I was just driving along and just come along and had a look at the game. Anyway, the four players were Alan Reid, who was in the ruck and changed at centre-half forward. Half-forward flank was Peter Lacroix.
1: Father of Mark
0: and Brent.
1: Brent. Yeah.
0: Gary Diver was on a half-back flank, and a young kid that only came on the ground halfway through the third quarter was Andrew Purser. He was a couple of years younger than the other thing. Well, this Swan Lee team just wiped the floor of this mob. After the game, met them, da-da-da-da-da. I said, where are you playing next week? He said, oh, we're playing at home. I said, all right, I'll come up and have a look next week. I go home, I ring Merv Cowan. Tell Merv, what are you doing next Sunday? We drive up the following Sunday. At half-time, Merv said, go and see the organiser of this team. We're playing East Perth at home next week. Invite them to come down and be our guests. Bring the school bus and thing. Merv had the key to the back gate at East Fremantle Oval. I met the bus at 1 o'clock. I opened the gate. The bus drove in with 25 kids from Swan Lee. Those four young fellas, of course, Alan Reid went on to play for Essendon and the state. Peter Lacroix played 79 games.
1: Including a premiership?
0: And a premiership team. And he had actually played state school boards. He was a year or two younger than Alan Reid. Injury beat him in the end, Peter Lacroix. Gary Diver played in the 77 grand final team. And Andrew Purser, of course, played state football for Footscray and for WA and for East Fremantle, the four of them. So that phone call...
1: When did you sign them?
0: Oh, there and then. You know, like, they came down, they were guests of the club, we kept in touch with them.
1: So they were only mid-teens, I suppose, at that stage, or
0: sure.
1: Maybe a little bit older.
0: Yeah.
1: So you've got to be alert, you've got to be able to get out there and identify the talent, and then you've got to get it over the line too.
0: It wasn't hard, John. I still can see Alan Reid taking the ball and then changing it centre-half forward. The other little point about country zoning as well, Brian Taylor. Not many people would know Brian Taylor.
1: From Mandurah, now the voice of Channel 7.
0: Yep. Brian Taylor, I walked into the club on a Friday afternoon, and there's a little group of blokes that used to drink there. He said, "Hey, there's a kid down at Pinjarra kicking 10 and 12 goals each week." I said, "Well, that's Subiaco's district, can't touch him." Next meeting we had a few days later, we get this clearance request from a Ken Marshall from me and you in our zone, stating he would never ever play for East Fremantle. I go and find who this Brian Taylor is, went down, met his parents. Brian Taylor ended up playing one Colts game for East Fremantle. His signing on fee to East Fremantle was a $55 set of sporting golf sticks. Because I gave him the opportunity of saying, well, you're either going to play for Subiaco or you can play for East Fremantle. Taylor actually wanted to play for South. I said, well, you got the choice. You can not come to us. We can swap you for Ken Marshall. And Subi just did the deal, just like handing over two cheques. You know, it was so easy.
1: Well, they were kids. I remember we ran into Ken Marshall at a cricket game, was it?
0: That's right.
1: Was that in Adelaide?
0: Yep. And Ken Marshall ended up playing for Subi and ended up going to Swans.
1: Yeah, but he was part of a three-way when he went to Swans as well.
0: Big deal for East Fremantle was Taylor played one game of Colts football for East Fremantle when his Pinjarra side had a bye.
1: Mm.
0: He kicked two goals from memory on that day. Well, the rest is history. Richmond came along and took him to Melbourne. And East Fremantle cleared into Richmond for $50,000.
1: For a $55 set of golf clubs?
0: Yeah, a set of five, yeah.
1: What percentage do you get of the 50?
0: Me? Mate, I didn't want money. I was just happy to see East Fremantle and WA take money off the Vic.
1: Yeah, well, you did that.
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1: So you're starting to make a reputation as a talent spotter, a well-organised individual within the club, and then one of the great names, you mentioned him earlier, John Todd, 17-year-old Sandover medalist, coach of Swan District, coach of South Fremantle as a teenager. How did he come to East Fremantle to coach them?
0: I went to an end-of-season function for the media, actually, at Claremont Oval. And John had been riding the whole year as a columnist for the West.
1: He wasn't a coach that year, was he? He coached as a young bloke, but then got out of it. And
0: well, no, he coached as a young bloke at I think, 59.
1: Hmm.
0: And then he came back and he coached South for about 3 years.
1: Yep.
0: And he was riding for the West. And John came, I walked through the door, he walked through the door and he said, "Go, mate, how you going?" We didn't really know each other, just he knew I was the enemy at East Fremantle, he was South Fremantle. Anyway, throughout the night, every time there was a break, John would come up to me and say, "Mate, who's coaching you, blokes? Who's coaching?" And I can tell
1: you... What year was that? 72, was it?
0: 72.
1: Yep.
0: And he took over in 73. Yeah, correct. So he said... And we had 12 applicants for the job. And to be honest with you, I had no idea who the committee were looking at. So he kept, throughout the night, he'd say, "Is David Holland going to Hawthorn? Is Doug Green going to play?" He quizzed me on all players. "Is that right? This one, that, how's his fitness?" By 10 o'clock or thereabouts, I said, "John, do you want to coach East Fremantle?" And he said, "Oh, look, if they sort of wanted to talk to me, I'd be interested." Anyway, I ended up leaving him on the footpath outside Claremont Football Club about 11:30. 7 o'clock the next morning, I rang up Merv Cowan. I said, "Merv, of our applicant," and we had we were actually really going to get serious about appointing somebody on the Monday night. I said, "Out of the 12 applicants, who do you like?" And Merv was always very straight with me. We sort of had a father and son relationship.
1: Yep.
0: And he said, "None of them." He said, "I'm not happy about any of them. Then there's not one there that our club needs that would do what we need." Because we had a pretty young side at that time. You know, we had the Rex Townsend, Gary Fenners.
1: Well, you talked about the players that you recruited, Lecrae and Reed and Purser and Diver and whatnot. It was a very young side.
0: It was a pretty young thing. We need somebody hard and fast. So I just said, "Well, look, what if I said I believe John Todd is interested in coaching it?" He said, "I'd appoint him today." Just like that.
1: Well,
0: This was a Saturday morning, 7:30. I'd appoint him today. What do we do? John Todd had his butcher shop down in Fremantle. I arranged a meeting when he shut his shop for Merv to come and have a talk to him. Then Merv, I said to Merv, "How are we going to get this through the committee?" Because we could see if maybe one, two or three committee blokes say, "Oh, do we..."
1: South really? Player, yeah, big name.
0: But Merv was very... I still say to this day, of all the administrators I've come across, he wasn't a bully. He worked around. He'd work on the two vice presidents, Roy Corbett and Tony Cicerillo, and came to the suggestion. The meeting opened at 7 o'clock on the Monday night, and Merv said, "Look, I'd like to have spending orders. Colin has run into John Todd. We're looking at the coaching position tonight. He has indicated to Colin," he put it back on me, "that John is interested in coaching East Fremantle. And I think we'd be very foolish if we didn't interview him. Oh, yeah, everybody said round the table. But Colin, could you go and ring John and see if he's available to come over? I didn't worry about ringing him. I just went, drove over to Hamilton Hill where John and Merrill lived. John came over to the meeting. I reckon it took no longer than 45 minutes and John Todd was appointed. One significant thing as John Todd picked himself up to leave the committee room was one of the committee people, I think it might have been Laurie Watson, oh, John, great to have you on board. We'll announce it at the club tomorrow night at 5 o'clock. We'll let the West know and we'll let the media know. How much are we paying you? And Toddy just looked at him and said, you pay me what you think I'm worth. Now, how would that work today, John?
1: Well, yeah. Well, it's an interesting ploy. What was he worth, do you think? Well, what was he worth at the time?
0: About $10,000 a year.
1: Right. I was at a lunch at East Fremantle only a few months. Only a few weeks ago, where John Todd was interviewed, and he said, first thing he said was, "I wouldn't have been here today if it wasn't for Colin Minson getting me to the club in 1972, nearly 50 years later.
0: Well, I think John really wanted to get back in the coaching when I think about it. But let me say, when I say it's worth $10,000, a few years later, Grant Dorrington had to be paid out by East Perth for $10,000. So, but let me say, John Todd did marvellous things at East Fremantle with young players.
1: It was a great era for the club. I mean, only a year later, you won a flag, so you had an impact pretty quickly. Yeah. What was it like being involved at East Fremantle at that time?
0: It was not just at East Fremantle, it was the whole competition.
1: Peak. Melrose won the Sandover in 1974. Yep. Hollands had won it several years earlier. Yep. There was A-grade talent at the club, wasn't there? There would have been an expectation that you would do well.
0: And Brian Peak was really emerging.
1: Yep.
0: You had Doug Green at captain at centre-half.
1: Regular state player.
0: Yeah.
1: Eddie Donis, Bob Bakou. Yep. There was a lot of talent at the side.
0: And don't forget Little Budgie, who came to the club and played under-19s, thirds, reserves and league all in the 1 year.
1: And he didn't get any taller from start to finish. He still's no taller.
0: And Mario Turco.
1: Yeah.
0: We had great depth around the club. What was it like, yes?
1: But you were going into your first grand 74.
0: Yep.
1: So you'd been around the club for a while, but you are now going into a grand final. There must have been the sense of expectation must have been pretty high.
0: Well, just to make the grand final was a big achievement, and to play Perth that had been pretty successful prior to 1974, and Noel Avery, I can't forget Noel Avery. Noel Avery in that grand final, the game was pretty tight against the Demons. Noel Avery kicked a goal from way out on the half-forward flank and the ball just did a spiral punt, and that probably turned the game in the last quarter with that one kick, which is a bit unfair to say on the Gary Gibellinis and the David Hollinses and etc., etc. Tony McCullough played in that game, and Tony McCullough's best game ever for East Fremantle was in the second semi-final.
1: He won the Denny Heaney Nickel Cup as best player, and we talked about that on Before the Footy, how he was very nervous. He played his game leading into the grand final. He had a poor game and had played his game every day leading into the game and didn't live up to that second semi-final performance. You talked about all those players. There was another bloke who was involved too, Laurie Elliott, who was Herb Elliott's brother, was obviously a great Herb Elliott, the champion runner, and Laurie Elliott was a great runner as well, but did a lot of coaching. What was the impact at the club of that?
0: Well, just the fact that he was Laurie Elliott, I've got to be got to say, and Toddy knew this, he didn't know a lot about football, and he was the runner, and quite often he used to run out with messages and get them mixed up.
1: So they made no sense.
0: Well, he'd come back. And sometimes Laurie would come back. And I used to sit on the bench doing stats, kicks, marks, handballs. And Laurie would come back and say, "What did you say, Toddy?" But, mate, he was great, Laurie. And he was very good with the players, and the players loved him. But going further on to the next year, I have often thought to myself and said at the time, East Fremantle missed out on the four. And Graham Melrose had gone to North Melbourne. Toddy, Laurier and I had never been to a grand final. So I said to Merv, and we needed a ruckman at East Fremantle. I said, how about if Toddy and I go to Melbourne, we'd love to support Melly, thinking he was going to play, and he actually didn't play. But and we look at a ruckman to bring back. And he said, OK. I always had the great support of Merv within reason. So we go to Melbourne, Toddy, Laurie and I, because Laurie had never been to a grand final either. We got tickets.
1: Did you stay at the California Motor Hotel at that time, or was that later?
0: That was later. Where we stayed at, on this particular 1975, was at the old Melbourne, where on the Friday night, would you believe, unbeknown to us, there was a murder took place. And we're four out there, and on the news at 11 o'clock that morning, we're told there's a murder. Anyway, that's...
1: Alan East stayed there that night as well. He missed it. He was I think he was the West man in Melbourne at the time, and missed that one.
0: But the point... There's two things I'm going to say to you about this particular trip to the AFL Grand Final. Great, North Melbourne. Unfortunately, we get off the plane, find Melly's not fit to play. But it was probably the best 5 days at this time for me personally, because I lived and breathed football with John Todd. He always had something to bring up about. And I remember on the Monday night, we'd been talking to players, and I can tell you the players we spoke to, we ended up did sign Phil Ryan up to come to East Fremantle the following year. We spoke to Barry Round. And Barry Round ended up going from South Melbourne to Footscray, or was it Footscray to South Melbourne. And we spoke to him on the... Toddy and I spoke to him on the Sunday morning at length about coming to East Fremantle, and he said, "I'll let you know." I think we offered him about $12,000 a year. He ended up going and winning a Brownlow medal.
1: Probably made not a bad decision, was it?
0: No, that's right. So Barry Round, but we did end up... It wasn't a wasted trip from recruiting him. But and we spoke to a number of players. But the big thing was that, I'll never forget this, on the Monday night, about 1:30 in the morning, and this is what I loved about Toddy. He comes in, we had a sort of a shared thing that he comes into my room. I'm in a dead sleep, and I needed to sleep because we'd been talking football non-stop since Friday. He shakes me, and I come up, and he says, "Hey, hey, hey!" I came up swinging, and he said, "Hey, hey, what? What's wrong? What's wrong?" He said, "Mate, how's this for a centre line? Chris Hicks, David Hollins in the middle, and Alan Reid on the wing." He said, "You've got height, you've got Hicksie who burrows in and knocks people over, and then you've got the class of David Hollins getting the ball out of the centre." I sat up in bed and I said, "Yeah, that sounds pretty good, John." That next season, 76, for I reckon the first six games, that was East Fremantle's centre line. That's how deep a thinker John Todd was.
1: And he, I mean, it wasn't a great year for the club. I mean, you'd had an ordinary year, 75, and then another ordinary year, 76, and then he left, didn't he?
0: Yeah.
1: He left the club. And another bloke came in who you've had a remarkable relationship for nearly 45 years, Alan Joyce. How did that come about?
0: Well, Joyce had coached East Fremantle in 71 and 72. He didn't...
1: Toddy replaced him.
0: Yeah. He didn't come to WA for football. He came here to open up as state manager of OPSM, safety equipment. He had 2 years here, and he just had to pick himself up because he'd been promoted to Australian sales manager in New South Wales, and he went to Sydney to coach Newtown. John Todd comes in, John Todd comes out. Now, just by coincidence, Alan Joyce rings me up and he says, "We've decided to come back and live in Perth. I've learned enough out of OPSM. I'm going to start up my own business," which still today is operated by Joe and Jamie Morello, called IPP, big sponsors of 91.3. It is still going today. Joe Morello worked for Alan, but he came back to Perth. I removed Cowan up and I said, "Guess what? Alan Joyce is coming back to Perth." So he just slipped into the job. That was a no-brainer for a lot of people. So that's how that came about.
1: So you'd had plenty to do with him in his first couple of years. So you had a good relationship with him, and then he came in. I mean, it wasn't not an overly successful period, was it?
0: Well,
1: so you played in a grand final.
0: Well, we'd had not good. And to miss out on the four in Waffle back in this era, there's only eight teams, so you miss out. So we missed out 75 and 76. Alan Joyce comes back in, rebuilds the team. We play off in the preliminary final. We got beaten badly in the second semi-final by Perth. We played West Perth, and with about eight or nine injured. Brian Peake didn't play in the preliminary final. He had a broken wrist. Ended up playing in the grand final.
1: Mm.
0: We beat West Perth, and that was our grand
1: final. He won the Sandover medal that week, though, and accepted it with the arm in a cast. Yeah.
0: So 77, each medal really played their grand final, and Gary Diver played his very first league game in that preliminary final. And how we beat West Perth with the team that we had, I really don't know. We won by 15 points. One thing I will say, just as a sideline, Ron Bentley and John Grilicic, a couple of villains of the team, had got to the club on the early Wednesday night, late, and painted on the ground red and blue, red and blue, red and blue. Joycey came through the gate, was furious when he walked through the gates. And he made a point of it. What's going on here? West Perth come down here and repay that. Everybody, including me, thought West Perth people had done it. It had turned out later, we found out it was Bentley and Grilicic. Going onto the ground after Joycey's big speech, and he and Toddy, as their team manager, it used to make me feel like running out with them.
1: Mm.
0: Their Pete's thing. But I can still hear Bentley's voice say above Joyce out there, "We'll teach those blokes not to come to our club to paint their colours." Now, whether that had something, was that worth 15 points that East Fremantle actually won the game with? We front up to Perth the next week with the Robert Wileys and the Wynn Rossbenders and blokes kicking goals from everywhere. We were outclassed. It was sort of embarrassing, but I often used to think back and say, well, we really we're lucky to be here with the team that we had. We had eight or nine injuries.
1: Mm.
0: I don't think Doug Green played. Gary Diver was thrown into centre back, but that was 78.
1: Change of coach at the end. So Joycey went back to Melbourne, I think, did he, at the end of that,
0: well, his
1: that
0: father,
1: season?
0: His father was very, very sick, and he sold the business to Joe Morello, and et cetera, et cetera. He left East Fremantle. Enter Brad Smith.
1: The East Perth, he'd won the flag in 78. Yeah. Great player at East Perth and North Melbourne, but had his own ideas, didn't he?
0: He had his own ideas. Merv Cowan came up to me after a period of time, of a few weeks, and he said, "Look, you've got a lot." And I was travelling up and down to Geraldton, going to Carnamar, chasing Kevin Taylor from Carnamar, all those sort of things, and arranging coaching clinics and all this sort of thing. Merv came to me and tried to put it very gently. He said, Brad Smith wants his own team manager. I've gone, what? And he said, yeah, he wants his own team manager. You're too much of a Joyce man. Okay, what can you do? The coach doesn't want you as his team manager, which...
1: Makes it pretty hard, doesn't it?
0: Well, it made it pretty hard, and when I say that I like to be involved, hands-on, and I then had to sit with... And let me say one thing that we have skipped over, which I've got... It's a fact. In 1977, Bob Davis had come to Perth...
1: That's the next... A segment that we're going to ask you about. So you moved on from East Fremantle.
0: I'm still at East Fremantle.
1: Yeah.
0: I'm still at East Fremantle in 1977. Peak had won the Sandover Medal.
1: Yep.
0: And Doug Green had been ripped off by Fitzroy for $500 to sign a Form 4, which I knew in my own mind, because I knew Mal Brown very well and I knew Ken McCauley very well through cricket, that they had received $5,000 to sign a Form 4. That tied them to that VFL club for 3 years. Sorry, 2 years. 2 years. And Doug Green said to me this night that he wanted to buy me a drink. He'd just got some money during the week from Fitzroy. I said, what do you mean? He said, I've got $500. That really infuriated me, because Doug Green, the great player he was centre-half back and captain of WA. Mm. And I thought...
1: Played in the first State of Origin game.
0: Correct. And... Fitzroy, good luck to them, had signed the best footballer in WA as their captain for $500. Been ripped off. The following morning, the players were told, if you got approached, Colin Minson will negotiate for you. It'll be your final decision. And I said this to all the players I managed. It's, the end result is you and your parents' decision if you want to accept or go or do whatever. And that was my arrangement and thing. So Peaky, of course, had been sought after by Geelong. End of the season, Peaky says to me, Bob Davis wants to have a meeting at my place at 4 o'clock. Bob Davis walks in and...
1: He was the Geelong... had been the coach, great player, and...
0: And we had had a couple of other... discussions with Bill McMasters, who was doing a lot of recruiting for Geelong. And the going rate in my mind prior to this particular meeting with Bob Davis was that a WA player who was probably earning anything between 8 and 10, maybe 12,000 from their Waffle Club, it's got to be worth $33,000, $100,000 for 3 years. And that was... what I used to say to all the clubs, and you've got to pay, their rent, you've got to pay, organise a car and another job. They all accepted that. And Peaky's offer was $100,000 for 3 years. Peaky and his wife really didn't want to go. They were quite happy living here. Peaky used to go for a surf on a Saturday morning and do all that sort of thing, lay back. So Brian says to me, we don't want to go. So I said, all right, we'll stop that. So Bob walks in, sits down, and I say to him, look, I'm afraid $100,000 for 3 years isn't quite enough. He wants $120,000. He wants $40,000 a year. Oh, Bobby says, look, can you leave that with me? Can you give me a couple of hours? I'll have to go and make a couple of phone calls. So Bobby Davis, I think, probably went to play somebody like John O'Connell's place, makes a phone call, comes back 2 hours later, comes through the door and says, now, boys, the clubs agree on the condition you don't tell anybody. Because if blokes like Nankervis, et cetera, and all these blokes find out you're getting $40,000 a year, Brian, they won't... They'll all want it as well. We said, mate, mum's the word. Brian's looked at me and thinks to himself, I know, I still can see him now, thinking, How am I going to tell Sharon? But then I've thrown another curly one up because we, Brian Gardner and I, had gone guarantors for Brian to go into a squash centre in South Street, Hilton Park. We just said, well, he also, from work point of view, he needs to work in a squash centre. Mm. Oh, yeah, we've got squash centres in Geelong. I mean, everything we threw up at them.
1: They had an answer.
0: They had
1: They wanted to play.
0: Anyway, I will say, John, in honesty, I sometimes think to myself, should I have not put so much pressure on Geelong and let Peaky go for his 120 a year, because he didn't go, as we all know. Mm. Because I get a bit upset, particularly when we've gone to Melbourne to talk, you know, do cricket, and we talk football with the media in Melbourne, and they don't really rate Brian Peake as a player. They didn't see the best of him because he really went probably 3 years too late.
1: So how old was he when you did this deal? He was into his late 20s, I think, by then, wasn't he?
0: Yeah.
1: So he'd resisted for year after year.
0: And resisted, and end up going in 1980.
1: Hmm. How did it come about with the helicopter?
0: I had nothing to do with it.
1: Right.
0: I had nothing to do with it.
1: So he flew to Melbourne every week, and at the first training session he got the helicopter to Cardinia Park.
0: Geelong put so much pressure on him, not only the helicopter and all that, and he played pretty good football when he got there halfway through the year, and then they made him captain.
1: Yeah, after he'd been commuting too. Yep. There was a strange way to go,
0: And let me say, we talk about Alan Joyce. He has said on a couple of occasions when asked about best footballers he ever had coached, people would say Brereton or DPO Domenico or Platten or somebody. He says Brian Peake. Because Brian Peake would, and Alan Joyce, when was his first coach, for the first six games of Brian Peake's WAFL career, sat on the bench until three-quarter time. Now, and Joyce, he used to put him on for the last quarter, much to the disgust of a lot of East Fremantle members, which used to abuse me when I used to read the team out at the club, and Peake would be 19th man. What's wrong with that? You know, but
1: his father had played for East Fremantle, hadn't he, Laurie?
0: That's it. But from Bomber Peake's point of view, Joycey, you have a trouble in the middle, you put him in the middle. You had trouble at centre forward, you want somebody to kick a goal, Bomber would do it.
1: Mm. I think you're right. I mean, the world, the Victorian football world, says that he wasn't as good as his reputation. But you won a Sandover medal. He was All-Australian captain. He is one of the best ever state players on the biggest stage. There is no issue about his quality as a player. And he, as you said, he played in the middle, played at half-back, played at half-forward. Remember, he played that State of Origin game where he kicked seven goals, played at full forward. Hadn't played at full forward for a decade.
0: He was so strong. And one thing, at Leaderville Oval, one particular afternoon, I remember John Duckworth running down in front of the grandstand at Leaderville, bouncing the ball. Peake cut across the middle, wrapped his arms around John Duckworth, who was a big, strong man, and brought him to the ground. Very, very strong player.
1: So that was a period where you started to act for a lot of players, far more than the couple that you've mentioned. Who are the other ones the other prominent players that you had a role in going to Melbourne? Or coming back as well.
0: Well, coming back. But basically, I think what happened was Ken Judge went to Adelaide with the state team, and he sat in the plane coming home to Mike Smith, who was in pretty good form at Swan Districts. And Mike Smith said to Judge, geez, I've had three clubs chase me. I don't know what's going on. Judge, he said, you'd talk to my man who looks after me, Colin Minson. And Mike Smith rang me, et cetera, et cetera. Can we just take a break there, John?
1: Yep, certainly, Minnow.
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1: Well, you know, you had a lot of players other than Brian Peake. Mike Smith from Swans was one of them. And that led to quite a controversial moment in your career. What had happened in that regard?
0: So Mike Smith rings me, thanks to Ken Judge, and says, I've got Carlton, Richmond and St Kilda chasing me. I said, oh, yeah, have you got any offers yet? He said, well, Carlton are pressing pretty hard. And they're coming to town on Friday and they've arranged to have dinner. I said, well, Mike, this is how I operate. It's your decision. I believe that you're worth $100,000 for 3 years plus $5,000 signing on fee. He said, well, that sounds pretty good to me.
1: Of course it would.
0: So we go on a Friday night and Carlton representative comes along and Mike and his father came as well, and they're all happy. They sign an agreement after dinner in this Morley restaurant. Next day, Mike Smith goes and plays for Swans. After the game, Billy Walker comes up and says, hi, congratulations, young fella, on your state game last week. Da, da, da, da. They tell me you're getting a bit of heat put on you by some Victorian club. When you want some advice, I'm happy to be your manager. Mike Smith, I don't know how he told him, but he said, Billy, I've already done a deal last night with Carlton. Oh, good. God, how much did you... What's the deal? And Mike told him, and he said, well, who did the deal? And he said, oh, Colin Minson. He said, that bloke from East Fremantle? Oh, geez, no. And he goes, yeah. On about the Tuesday or Wednesday, inside back page of the Daily News is WA football administrator is selling players to Victoria. I was actually...
1: Weren't you
0: at Perth at this time. This is 1980, 81. Matt Brophy sees me in the corridor at Lathlane Park and he said, have you seen the paper? And I said, yeah, I have. Yeah. Well, what are you going to do about it? I said, hey, I've got nothing to hide. I'm not selling players. I'm acting on their behalf so they don't get ripped off. I said, I'm looking after Peter Bezusto. I'm looking after Montgomery. I'm looking after Alan Johnson. I'm also talking to North Melbourne about Wayne Sims. I said, I'm not selling them, Matt. And he goes, oh, yeah, yeah, well, it doesn't appear like that in the paper. Billy Walker's really upset, you know.
1: You were called the Judas of WA football,
0: yeah,
1: I think.
0: Which didn't go there. Now, on the Saturday morning, Brian Thurley on 6AX used to have a football panel show. He rings me up and says on the Friday afternoon, look, Colin, you know, everybody knows it's you doing all this. Are you prepared to come on the show? I said, yeah, I'm prepared to come on the show. no problem. So I tell my story that I'm not, and I'm saying things like, which, and that's how I used to look at it when players used to look at me and say, "What's in it? Why are you coming at these things?" And I said, "Well, it's just like going into a supermarket, and football clubs from Victoria are going in and picking off the t-." I said, "Why should I get any money out of it? They want you for your football ability." So next thing I know, after the radio interview on this Saturday morning, Doug Cunningham, who was working at the Sunday Times, rings me up, and he said, "Mate, I'd really like to have a chat to you, you know, about this and go into more depth." So he came in and probably did a three quarters of a page story on all the players that I had negotiated with. Monday morning, I'm at work, and John Bacanara comes through the door, who I had never met before, of course, Gary's father. And he said, "Look, I've read your article and all that. Can you do anything for my son, Gary?"
1: So publicity wasn't the worst thing that ever happened to you.
0: No, mate. I mean, instead of being not very popular with Swan Districts, all of a sudden, Subiaco people... Anyway, he said, "Can you do anything for my son?" And he produced a contract that Gary had signed. It was $15,000 a year, $45,000 for three, $500 signing on fee. I said...
1: That's at Hawthorne.
0: Correct. So I said, "I can't do anything about the signing on fee. That's gone. But I can do something about that if you want it." Now, this is the way I work, John. I tell you what I think Gary's worth, and it's your decision. But what we have to do in this particular case, you're dealing with the CEO of Hawthorne called Peter Becker, and from now on, I suggest you tell Peter Becker that Colin Minson is now looking after Gary Bacanara's affairs. Okay, no problem. Now, I personally at that time didn't think Hawthorne would just tell him to go and jump in late. "We've got a contract, da, da, da." Peter Becker rings me and he said, "I believe you're looking after Gary." And I said, "Yes. You've got a contract here for 3 years." I said, "He's still got a year to go on his contract at Subi. I don't think the contract is worth him coming to Melbourne. He might as well stay here." "All right, I'm coming to Perth on Friday. Can I have lunch with you? I'm staying at the Shadow Commodore in Hay Street." "Certainly, Peter." So Peter flies over and I said, "Look, to be perfectly honest, you're offering him $15,000 a year. And I said, he's getting $12,000 from Subi. So why would he shift all the way from Melbourne, Perth to Melbourne for $3,000 a year?" And I said, "I'm now acting on his behalf. I will get him some sponsorship deals to worry about that." So he said, "Well, what does he want?" I said, "Well, I think to be fair, the going rate, he's one of the best footballers in WA. Mm. He's worth $33,333 a year, $100,000 for 3 years, plus him and his wife, accommodation, job, car, etc., etc." He goes, "All right."
1: So that was than double what he was getting, signed. He didn't agree to get.
0: I said, "Yep, no problem. You're happy?" He said, "Yep, no worries." So Peter, to his credit, changed all the paperwork there and then at the Shadow Commodore up in his room. I took the contract to John. I said, "There." And John looked and he said, "That's amazing." I said, "No problem." So the contract goes back to Melbourne. I can't remember, but I'd say 2 weeks later, I come home from work. My wife, Irene, has said, "Well, how are you going to get out of this one? I had a very strong legal letter from the Subiaco Football Club. accusing me of getting Gary Bakanoa to break his contract with Subiaco. It did happen a year to go, and Hawthorn were aware of that. Next thing, I get a phone call from John Bakanoa. Mate, we've got this letter, da-da-da-da, you know, what, this is no good. And I said, mate, I've never had this experience before, but I'm going to get on to it. I will ring Hawthorn in the morning. I ring Peter Becker, tell him what's happened. He said, don't worry about it, we'll fix it. On the Sunday morning, I remember

0: and Gary's one of them. And he said, and they were in financial trouble, Subi, at this particular stage.
1: It's about 81, I think, or 82. Yep.
0: And he said, let me tell you right now, don't worry about those solicitor's letters you've got. We will fix it. Peter Becker rang me on about the Wednesday. He said, it's all fixed. Gary will be coming with us next year. Peter Becker sent me his business card, which you've got in front of you there. Yep. And you can say the date, John.
1: 27th of September, 1981. Give Gary support between now and the 24th of October and advise Subiaco, if asked, that Gary Buchanara wants to go to the VFL. Rethink earlier. I will not re...
0: But that was the guts
1: of... I will not repay something. Yeah. I will not repay yet.
0: Yeah.
1: So that's from 40 years ago, Peter J. Becker, General Manager, Hawthorn Football Club.
0: Yep, and somehow or other, I've been able to always keep that thing. And actually, at Ken Judge's funeral, I produced that and showed that to Gary. I said, hey, remember this? Because Subi were pretty adamant they weren't going to clear it. But all of a sudden, Hawthorn paid $100,000. They'll pay $100,000 for 3 years for Gary. And they gave the clear. They paid for the clearance for Subi for $100,000, and he played the very first game of the new year.
1: So 200. It was a 200 grand deal plus expenses as well.
0: Going backwards and forwards. But I put it this way: I always appreciate the phone call I got from Peter Becker and Ron Cook, the then president of Hawthorn, to tell me not to worry about this solicitor's letter.
1: Well, it was only ever about the price, wasn't it? How much it would cost to extract him from the club, and the club was in serious trouble. They nearly folded. They had cans passed around at waffle games to people
0: and
1: donate.
0: And the blanket.
1: The blanket. Throw your 50-cent coin into the blanket. It's a far cry from where Subi are now, isn't it? So, I mean, you've got all these players that you... that you represented, and a lot of them were the biggest names in WA footy, and they've become very big names in Australian footy. Were there any that didn't go the way that you thought would? I'm sure there were. If you're representing lots, there must have been negotiations that were harder than you thought.
0: Put it this way, we did well. Let me tell you the true story about Peter Bozzasto. He tells it a different way. I've heard it on our radio station, 91.3. I get a phone call on a Friday afternoon from Shane O'Sullivan, Carlton man. How you going, Minnow? What's going on in Perth? It was about May. And I said, I don't know. I said, what are you looking for? He said, look, we're probably looking for somebody that can kick a goal or two and that sort of thing. So Peter Bozzasto is available. He said, no, he's not. He's tied to Carlton. I said, no, Ron Joseph, and I had a very good...
1: No, North Melbourne, wasn't he? He was tied to...
0: Sorry, North Melbourne. He said he's tied to North Melbourne. I said, no, Ron Joseph, not happy. Rang me 2 weeks ago, said, tell Buzz to get himself organised. You know, we want him over here, do a fitness test and everything. Went and saw Peter. His father, Bob, said, no, Peter, you're staying in Perth for another year. You're not ready to go to Melbourne. I relay that message to Ron Joseph. He said, well, tell him to get nicked. I'm ripping his Form 4 up, which he'd paid him $5,000 for. So I tell Shane he's definitely available. Shane O'Sullivan said, well, that's interesting. That's very interesting. I said, he said, where is he playing tomorrow? I said, he's playing at East Fremantle Oval. He goes, Perth are playing at East Fremantle. He said, that works in well. I've actually come over to see Ken Hunter play at Claremont. Buzz says Shane came over to see him play. I can category, and I had this confirmed when Wayne Clark and I ran into Shane O'Sullivan a couple of years ago in Melbourne on a Friday night when we were doing cricket. And I said, Shane, can you confirm this conversation we've had back in 1980?

0: 81 about this, and he said, "You're spot on. I came over to see Ken Hunter play, and I then saw the second half at East Fremantle and saw Buzz play, and that's where, that is the true story yeah. of how Buzz ended up back at Carlton."
1: There's a bit of skullduggery in all this, Colin, isn't there?
0: Yeah.
1: You know, that's probably part of the greatest fun that you can have, isn't it? The dealing, the wheel of dealing, and convincing people to tear up a Form 4 that ties him to one club and become free to go wherever he wants.
0: Well, Ken, one of the best weekends I had, and let me just say to all our listeners that may be listening now, I never accepted an airfare or accommodation from any Victorian club because I never wanted them to say that I was giving one club an advantage over another player or anything. But Kent, one of the best weekends we ever had was South Melbourne. Ken Judge had signed on a Form 4 to South Melbourne, and he's in Melbourne, and he wanted another year in Perth, and South Melbourne ripped up his Form 4. That $5,000 actually was very funny. It was picked up on the way to the airport. And we had to stop off at the South Melbourne Social Club and go into a cool room. In amongst all the kegs is a brown paper bag with $5,000 in it. I'll never forget that. Anyway, but Ken was signed to South Melbourne. And you talk about being in the right place at the right time. I met Ian Stewart on this occasion, who was coaching South Melbourne. 12 months later, South Melbourne, Barry Rogers and Greg Miller, at the time was at South Melbourne, came to Perth, rang me up and said, "What are you doing tomorrow morning? I'd like to have breakfast with you at the Sheraton. Can your wife come?" And I said, it's a bit strange. Okay. So I said, "Irene, we're going to breakfast at the Sheraton tomorrow morning with Barry Rogers and Greg Miller." We go in, sit down, and I'm thinking, are they going to, who are they going to press to me about now? They said, I guess you're aware we are looking at going to Sydney, shifting out of Melbourne, and going to Melbourne. And he said, "We think, Greg and I really believe, and I've spoken to our vice president, whose name was Rocky, I think, and he was a pretty powerful man at South Melbourne at this particular time, said, would you consider coming to Sydney as our marketing manager? Because I had a bit of a reputation of selling lollipop signs at East Fremantle and raising money."
1: They still have them there, and a few grounds still have them.
0: Well, we skipped over a couple of things, but with Perth Football Club, I did it at Perth, and I did it at East Perth. I did it at three grounds. And nobody had really made any fuss that I'd done all that, but he said, "We would like to be marketing manager." Well, I said, "How much time have we got to do that?" Because he said, "We're definitely going to Sydney. We're definitely going to Sydney." So a week or so later, big headlines, big rumpus at South Melbourne. The Melbournes are revolting. The man that was going to support me going as their marketing manager, along with Barry Rogers, Rocky, had been voted off the committee. That, you know, the pressure was so great. So my wife and I just said, "No, this is not
1: too hard.
0: This is going to be too hard." You know, the club doesn't know if they really want to go to Sydney and Denton. So we pulled out. But I was a little bit chuffed, and came from left field, the fact that two people in football recruiting had sought me to be maybe their marketing manager.
1: Now, you had a job as marketing manager at East Perth, but you were too successful, weren't you? You cut your own throat by your success.
0: Well, just prior to that, Alan Joyce, I walked out of East Fremantle after the premiership thing. I just said, "Mate, enough is enough. I'm not involved on the football side of things, and I'm sick to death of sticking up for the players with sponsors and members, particularly when you had a bad day. Anyway, we won, and I thought winning a premiership in 79 was the ideal time to retire and do other things. Alan Joyce gets appointed at Perth. I go there as his team manager. And I didn't say that lightly either. It took two or three phone calls. And Jack O'Day, actually, the then general manager at Perth, talked me into it. I then saw an opportunity for Perth to raise some money. We did the lollipop signs and all that sort of thing. Alan Joyce only coached Perth for 2 years because it was a disaster. Perth had lost so many players after their golden era under Ken Armstrong. Now, the depth of Perth was very thin, and it's probably never, ever...
1: Never recovered, yeah.
0: It's never on from that thing. So, Ian Miller takes over as coach. Matt Brophy, who I'd got on very well with, had taken over as president as from Cliff Horton. Saddles up to me this particular night and says... Ian Miller doesn't want you to be coach. He doesn't want you to be team manager. I said, why not? He's brought his own man. And then what really infuriated me, you know, two or three weeks later, because I found out off another committee man that the bloke that Ian Miller had brought in to be his team manager was being paid $1,500. And I was doing it for nothing. How do you reckon I felt? So,
1: well, ripped off, I think, is the initial response.
0: Well, I just suddenly was pretty hurt. I was pretty hurt with Ian Miller, firstly, not even talking to me. He didn't have the gumption to come and say, mate, I don't want you to be my team manager. I thought, OK.
1: Who came in?
0: Oh, it was a bloke called McMahon or something, and he was a Victorian. Ian Miller's bloody connection with Fitzroy and all. Anyway, that's all water under the bridge. But I was pretty dirty on Ian Miller on the fact that I was, and I had played, and you know, one of these players in Perth. I like being hands-on with players, particularly when people say, hey, he's available. I recruited at 7 o'clock one Friday morning Mick Ray. Right. I went and knocked on his door, who I had got the tip off, wasn't very popular at Leadville Oval. And not only did I end up talking Mick Ray in coming to Lathlane Park, but also Ross Prunster was another player that was a very good player, but was on somewhat of an outer at West Perth. And I played those two blokes and got them to Perth, and all of a sudden I'm told I'm not good enough to be footy team manager. So I sit there for half this.
1: If there's any consolation, Perth didn't go all that well after you got moved on.
0: Thanks, John. You've been a great supporter of mine. But in all seriousness, I've sat there for half this football season until July, listening to all these sponsors that I had brought into the Perth Football Club put their signs up around the ground, listening to their grumblings of what's the coach doing this for, why they do this, why, and I think, I don't. Been in the right place at the right time. Ron Webster resigned at the Claremont East Perth Football Club. And I get a phone call from Slim Somerville, the president of East Perth. He was at Young's Holden's in Vic Park. I get out of my little office at Lathlane Park, drive down to his office. He said, we've got a meeting tomorrow morning. Would you like to attend? I said, yes, thank you. What will my role be? Well, Ron has gone to Claremont. He leaves on Friday. We'd like you to start as soon as possible. We've got a dinner auction to organise. And your role will be marketing manager, and we want you to be on the board. Oh, gee, suddenly I'd say to myself, somebody wants me to do something. I'm on the board, and that thing. So, cut a long story short, Slim Somerville is president, and two former players are Phil Horn and Jim Haynes on the board. And I felt pretty comfortable. I go to this first meeting, they make me feel welcome, and they say to me, look, we've got a dinner auction coming up in about 5 weeks. Not much has been done. Now, I found, as I did at East Fremantle, you're in a pond with a lot of fish swimming around that want to help you. And I found that at East Perth. I found East Perth to be a great supportive club. I was giving a list of people that Barrack for East Perth are in business.
1: Mm.
0: We raised from nothing, and this made Slim Somervale in particular particularly happy. We did this dinner auction, really worked hard, and we raised $48,000 out of nothing in about 4 weeks. The other thing that I did, and East Perth were struggling a little bit financially, I've got this car park there, and I suddenly drove into it this day and see it filling up pretty rapidly. The car park is still there today. It backs onto the grandstands.
1: Mm. That's at Perth Oval.
0: At Perth Oval.
1: Which is now NIB,
0: so I
1: HBF.
0: I said to the committee, this car park, there's no parking around here. We should charge people a fee to park there on a year. Whether if they're East Perth members, they park for free. If not, so we came up with a fee that non-East Perth members had to have a sticker on their window for 12 months for $50.
1: A dollar a week.
0: Basically, it was. Well, what's this? 1982. But we raised some money that we shouldn't have got there. And sometimes, well, early in the piece, I would go there and stop people parking there if they didn't have a sticker on their thing. It might have been more than $50 because...
1: So you brought an idea to the club and it's worked and made them a dollar.
0: Yeah, made them a dollar, and that car park is still here. And a lot of people weren't East Perth members or they became East Perth members.
1: Yep.
0: So we did all that, and sadly... East Perth took me to Melbourne for the grand final, where I met their major sponsor, Hard Yakka, a couple of other sponsors. I really felt part of East Perth, and I found there was a lot of people that were happy to help East Perth.
1: Yep.
0: And they're probably those people are still around East Perth today. So...
1: I think it was Trevor Nisbet there at the he was general manager, wasn't he?
0: Mate, I had a great work... I worked with Trevor for 9 months.
1: Yep.
0: And I would come up with an idea. Centre Ford was... we had Hard Yakka as the major sponsor, and we had Centre Ford as the vice president sponsor. And they were terrific, Centre Ford. And I'd say that... I might go into Centre Ford and say, we need a car to run a raffle, which we did. And we ran an extraordinary raffle, and Centre Ford said, rightio, it's valued at $15,000. We'll sell, the club. We need eight, da da da da. And we ran this raffle. But I'd go into Trevor and say, Centre Ford want a couple of players in there on Thursday night, late night trading. Yep, no way. Trevor just say, yep, we'll go and get him and him, and off we go. And all those sort of things. It was a totally different thing for me at East Perth in these 9 or 10 months. And then poor old Slim finds out that Mal Atwell and Laurie Kennedy want to take over the club. He was up for re-election. He pulled his nomination out. Mal Atwell became president on a Monday night in December. The next day, Grant Dorrington was sacked.
1: And he was the coach?
0: Yep, Grant Dorrington was coach. Mal Atwell just walked straight in. Bang, you're gone, Grant. Greg Brow, you're the new coach.
1: $10,000. $10,000 to pay him out, so he got
0: so
1: his
0: Grant
1: final
0: got
1: year.
0: $10,000, So we're short of money at East Perth, and all of a sudden the coach is paid $10,000 not to do anything for the next year.
1: And they sold a few players, I think, too, didn't they? There was a few got... Steve Curtis went.
0: Yeah, to Adelaide, you're right.
1: Chris Allen went, I think, to Swans.
0: Yeah, you're right.
1: Might have been a couple of others who...
0: Anyway...
1: Edwards went, maybe not that year, but soon after that, went to South, won a Sandover.
0: Anyway, Mal Atwell came in with a plan to... And Ben, a great East Perth player, wanted to see his club.
1: Yep.
0: Well, that year... They didn't make the four. They finished fifth, But by and large, he walks into my office on the Friday before the first game and said, "How you going, young fella?" I said, "Good, Mel, everything good?" And he said, "Yep, look, I've got some news you're not going to like." He said, we don't require you anymore." He said, "You've done your job. Everything is sold. signs everywhere. We've done the auction." And I also had plans in place for the coming season auction as well, because we'd signed up all their sponsors, and part of their deal, Canberra Television, would have been X number of dollars plus so many TVs, etc. So Solar Heart, we had Solar Heart deals, everything, and everything in going plan. And I said, "Well, hang on, Mel." And I had some tickets on my desk to go out to sponsors for the first home game. And I said, "Well, you want me to finish up? Who's going to look after all these sponsors that we've got?" He said, "Don't worry, we'll look after them." I said, "Well, when do you want me to finish up?" I said, "I can't just walk out of here today, right now, if that's what you're asking me." And he said, "Oh, look, how long will it take you to clean things up?" And I said, "Look, I'll do it in a week. I'll finish up next Friday." So this was 9 o'clock on a Friday morning. I pick up the tickets there. I went to centre forward, and Alan Delaney, the managing director of centre forward, I walked in his office. I said, "You won't believe this. All the things I promised you that we're going to do as promotions, I won't be involved. I've been sacked." Alan Delaney looked at me and he said, "What?" I said, "Well, Mal Atwell's told me this morning." He picked up the phone and rang Mal Atwell. He said, "I'll come round and have a chat to you," because Mal Atwell's office wasn't far from Alan Delaney. I walked down there and I thought, "Well, this is going to be a bit unfortunate. Mal Atwell doesn't want me, and yet one of the key sponsors does." Anyway, nothing happened. That was the end of my time at East Perth, which I was really sad about, because I really enjoyed my time there, because the people, it was all thinking East Perth, what can we do to help East Perth? Mm. Now, they had some terrific people around at East Perth, and they probably still have today.
1: Minnow, we'll take a break there, and when we come back, our focus will turn to cricket, your great love, because I think at this stage of your career, cricket takes on a greater focus, doesn't it?
0: From 1980.
1: All right. Well, we'll come back to it in a minute and talk about it.
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1: We've talked about your life in footy, but your life in cricket's probably been the one that's brought you the most pleasure over the years, and your life on radio in cricket. How did that come about?
0: I've been in the right place at the right time, I guess.
1: You've said that about 8 times already.
0: I have, John, but let me tell you, I can honestly still remember the first time at the Wacker. I was probably 6 years old. WA were playing the MCC, and my idol at the time, John Rutherford, was facing Frank Typhoon Tyson.
1: Yep, that's the 1954-55 Ashes tour.
0: Yeah, unbelievable. Yeah. He was pushing off the pickets at the fence. So I was a bit old. You're right, I was probably 7 or 8. And then from then on, my grandfather used to take me to Sheffield Shield games. I remember Ray Limwell pushing off the pickets down at the same end as Frank Tyson did. Peter Burge playing WA. My idols for WA in that era was Murray Vernon, Barry Shepherd, Ken Muehlman, Des Hoare, Ron Gaunt. Bruce Buggins was the wicketkeeper. So, yeah, and I just loved... And it was easy for me as a kid to walk out of school at Applecross, jump on the bus for sixpence and get to the Wacker and see the last session. And let me say, another person that played a big part in that was Basil Rigg, who taught me in 1959 at Applecross Primary School. And would you believe they had 2 turf wickets in at Applecross Primary School? And Basil used to organise sport not just on Fridays but on Wednesdays against the colleges, because that was their sports day at Wesley and Aquinas.
1: So Basil is the last remaining member of WA's first Sheffield Shield winning team in 47-48, and he was your primary school teacher.
0: Yep, he was also umpiring WAFL football in 1959. Mate, he was just terrific. And I always remember the first day that he walked into the class at first, and I was sitting up the back, and I thought to myself, he plays cricket for Perth. And I put up my hand and I said, sir, you play cricket for Perth, don't you? He said, yes, young man, I do. I'm the Phantom. I'm the Phantom. And mate, he was fantastic. And like for me and the rest of the kids, he just loved his sport. And it was my best school year, 1959. I remember one...
1: That's only 62 years ago, Colin.
0: Right, John, but let me tell you, I remember one WA, and in those days, Shield games were played Friday, Saturday, Monday, Tuesday. They used to rest on Sunday. Mr. Rigg came to me and he said, have you got... I was a junior member at the Wacker. Five guineas it cost, but you went to everything at the Wacker. And whatever was...
1: So Perth Footy Club were playing there a little bit until they went to Lathlane?
0: They used to play night baseball there. They used to play... I remember seeing WA play rugby league there. I saw my favourite soccer team, Everton, play WA there and beat them 14-1. What else did I see at the Wacker? But you're right. I could go to the Wacker for a whole year and watch anything for 5 guineas, which was equivalent to $11 today. So, but that was my really how I started. And let me say, Hughie Bevan didn't live far away too. And if he drove past Gairloch Oval and saw it, Hughie Bevan would stop off and roll his arm over and bowl to us kids. I was so lucky. Alan Edwards just lived round the corner. I just grew up in heaven, in cricket terms, on my doorstep. Quite often I'd go and get him standing at the bus stop, and Ken Muehlman would come along, knowing I'm going to the Wacker. Jump in, son.
1: It's an extraordinary time. I mean, it's... For people listening today, they must wonder how it was possible. But that was indicative of the life of the time, wasn't it? Yeah. In that 50s and 60s, a very innocent time in a lot of ways. But also the availability and the ease of play of young blokes or young people, not just blokes, but young women as well, being able to follow their sport and go to their sport so easily.
0: The other lucky thing for me, from a playing point of view, was the South Perth Cricket Club started up an under-14 competition, 6 teams. I used to ride my bike over to Richardson Park and play for Como. We used to practice at Richardson Park on the mouth-wide wickets on one night a week.
1: You strike me as sort of being a robust opening batsman. Was that the way you played?
0: The other thing that I did have, I wasn't robust that time because, once again, I used to follow South Perth Cricket Club on Saturday afternoons, particularly at Richardson Park. Got to know Murray Vernon. He became my idol. He said to me, "You play." He was a left-hander. I was a right-hander. He gave me a pair of batting gloves, and he said, "What do you do during winter?" And I said, "Oh, play a bit of footy." And he goes, "Oh yeah." He said, "How would you like to come down and I'll throw a few balls to you?" So for two winters, not every Sunday, particularly if it was wet, but Murray Vernon and I, and another kid. Murray Vernon used to throw me balls on the nets, and I was going okay as a junior. I get out of the under 14 competition at South Perth thinking I can play for South Perth, who had three under 16 teams. Mm. We go to registration day, and Ian McNabb, the secretary of South Perth, Colin Minson, 96 Ardross Street, Applegate. Oh, you can't play for us. You have to go and play for Melville. So I know I want to play here. I developed a few of my mates from Como. I'd come across people like the Armstrongs and the Styleses and the Todds. You know, these sort of guys that went on and played for South Perth. So he said, no, you have to go and play for Melville. So I go to Stock Road, and Wilbur Wright is the coach. I play under 16. Melville had two under 16 teams, and in my under 16 team was Paul Nichols and Wayne Richardson, of football fame, yep, at Collingwood. Very talented, could have been a state cricketer. But anyway, so I play under 16s and make a few runs at Claremont Oval. You know, when I say a few runs, 50 odd. Wilbur Wright picks me to play fourth grade the next game. I get another 40 or 50 in fourth grade. By January, I've joined Paul Nichols and Wayne Richardson playing second grade at Midland Oval.
1: As a 15-year-old or 16-year-old? Yeah. Yep.
0: Now, I don't want this I've never really said this, but at practice after probably middle January, we're practising at Stock Road, Melville had a fast bowler playing second grade that used to drag and be bowling off about 17 yards, hit me in the head. And I think from that point onwards, I tried as hard as I could to get in behind the ball, but I became a great back foot cut player.
1: Give yourself a bit of room.
0: Look, I tried to, I was in Fremantle Hospital that night, and played the next Saturday, which would be unheard of today. Yeah. But that's not an excuse on my behalf. I mean, plenty of people have been hit in the head and still play, but other doors opened for me. I went from Melville to Fremantle for a couple of years because Wilbur said, Melville didn't have an A-grade team in this team. He said to Paul Nichols and Dwayne, you kids, and that was the arrangement with Melville and Fremantle. You go down to Fremantle. Well, I was working in Perth at the Sunday Times country newspapers. I was getting to Fremantle early season when it was dark. So I asked for a transfer to West Perth and got a clearance to West Perth and played mainly third grade and fourth grade because I was trying to combine working the media and cricket. So that's where it all started for me as a player. Very short career as a player, and the opportunity came along just out of the blue in about 1985. Kim Hagdorn rings me up and says, "We're doing a cricket show Saturday morning. Would you like to join us? I'm doing it with Peter Sweeney." So we used to go to Curtin University in their old studios and do a one-hour show. Gary Carvolts rings me up, who I'd had an association with, on 6PR, and he said, "You being a cricket fanatic, how should we promote grade cricket?" And I said, "Very easy, Gary, not Not hard at all. He was doing a show on Saturday morning, 9 till 12. I said, I should come in to do 5 minutes at the end of your show and talk about the games that afternoon. 6PR were doing the races at the time, and I really enjoyed it for 2.5 seasons, going in there, doing scores on the hour in between races. It was really heavy between 12 and 3, but once the Eastern States races dropped off, but I was ringing up, it was a 14-team competition, I would ring all the clubs at about 10 to the hour, and I would go in, Roger Howe would say, and here's our cricket man, Colin Minson, around the grounds, and we'd go around the ground. From after 3 o'clock, it became a bit easier. If somebody had taken a 3 or a 4 wicket haul and done something or made 100, I would ring that ground and get that person on. So we had a cricket interview or two between 3 and 6.
1: And then so again, you've got to have good relationships with the people at the clubs to be able to do that. That's a reality, isn't it? So you're having the same impact at cricket level that you used to have, or you one time had it at footy.
0: Yeah. Well, I just saw a great promotion. Now, as I said, that I did that for 2.5 seasons. Used to get paid, and I didn't do it for the money. I didn't even know I was getting paid when Gary put this idea to me, $75 a time. Now, what 6PR used to do in these days, as a contributor, and I was known as a contributor, along with Mel Brown, Barry Cable, Ray Slug Jordan, all these people were getting $75 to be on his show. 2.5 years later, at Christmas time, Gary says, I've been moved on. I'm no longer the sports producer of the show. And I don't think Howard Sattler, who is now in charge of this, wants you to be involved. And I've actually told all the people I've been involved to save the $75 they were paying everybody. Mm. So I've moved on. Now, Frank O'Driscoll was the chairman of the WACA Cricket Council. I immediately went down there because the cricket fraternity loved the service. And I told Frank the problem. He went round there to talk to Howard Sattler, and Howard Sattler said, no, doesn't fit into our format. No, not interested. So I shut the door and I said, oh, well, that was good fun while it lasted. Next phone call I get is from Kim Hagdorn and says, has Peter Vlahos rung you? And I said, no, why would Peter Vlahos ring me? He said, well, you're not doing your Saturday afternoon thing, and the cricket fraternity were missing it. So Peter rings me and he said, are you interested in coming out and doing it? I said, yep, I'm happy to do 12 till 6. Oh, well, I've looked at our programming. You only can do 2 till 6. I said, well, that's better than nothing. So we spread the word amongst the cricket club. So there was this program on Saturday afternoon with a chap called Jim Chapman that played songs from 1920, 1930, musical memories. And I don't know if you remember that.
1: No, I think I missed that riveting part of Perth's radio history.
0: Let me tell you, the Wacker competition was sponsored by BHP. So Jim reluctantly, on the hour, would let me come in for 2 minutes every hour to give the score update. And I would say, well, let me tell you, the BHP competition today, round 5, da-da-da, university, so-and-da. Anyway, after doing this for a couple of weeks, he turns to me as I walk out the studio, and he said, BHP, mate, no, we don't go up north to the Pilbara. Nobody will be listening to this. You're wasting your time. I said, I'm wasting my time, am I? And I was good mates with Gary Carvoth, who was the marketing manager at Pepsi. And I said, Jim, you reckon I'm wasting my time? Can you allow me next week, if I come and give a couple of prizes away, and I think we had probably 4 lines on the... And he said, you want to give a carton of Pepsi away? Yeah, you can give a carton of Pepsi away if you want it. So next week, I go to out to Gary at Canningvale, gives me four cartons of Pepsi in. Now, we've got a competition this hour, and question thing. Well, the phone's just lit up. Well, poor old Jim, he just could not believe it. I said, mate, I'm giving you the biggest audience that you'll ever have. So at the end of that particular cricket season, Peter Vlaar asked me to come together, and we did football team selections with people like John Hayes, Bob Cribb, Gary Stocks got involved, Ian Miller, Ken Judge, and they were broadcasting Waffle Football. They made me the boundary rider, etc., etc. And a young fella came along, very keen, from Balcatta High School. A phys ed teacher rings me up and he said, look, I've got this young guy, Jason Natillo, who is really keen on becoming a sports broadcaster. Can he come and learn the ropes?
1: Before we get into that, there was a moment, though, involving Mark Lavender, which has probably been the most pivotal moment in your calling, in your broadcasting career, which is now gone for as you talked about, for many, many years, but for the last 30 has been the most significant part of your calling career. Yeah. Mark Lavender got 100 in Sheffield Shield, 100 on debut in Melbourne, but there was no coverage of it in Perth. What impact did that have on you?
0: Well, we were doing grade cricket, John, on a Saturday afternoon, and Mark Lavender had earned his spot in the WA side. And you're right, Junction Oval, Friday afternoon, he opens the batting, and we get a score about 10 o'clock and he's about 70 not out. So I can't wait for the next hour. So I ring the Junction Oval and speak to Huey Bevan, who was the team manager and selector. And I kept ringing every 15 minutes and he got 100. And I turned to Peter Vlahos and I said, well, I reckon we're the only ones in Perth that would know, because he couldn't get a score anywhere else, in all due respects to the other media outlets. Now, I was trying to get them off other stations. And I said, here we are, a state cricketer has made his debut, made 100, and nobody knows about it. And he just said, well, let's do a budget to see what we can do. So we came up with a budget, and it was $25,000. And that's where we launched our away coverage of Sheffield Shield cricket.
1: And you became the only station in the country covering Sheffield Shield for their home market.
0: The first years, from my point of view, in raising the $25,000 was pretty easy. Because I went to Qantas and we did contra deals, because the Australian cricket team, or the Australian cricket board, used to fly TAA. And Qantas were looking for them. We used to give them advertising. The Langley Plaza, we used to do contra accommodation in Queensland and Melbourne. So that saved us a fair bit of money in airfares and two places for accommodation. The other thing we used to do is fly out on red eyes, get off the plane at 5 or 6 in the morning, which you've done with me a few times, and gone straight to the ground to save a night's accommodation. They were grounds.
1: And then left after stumps on day 4.
0: Yeah. Yep. So, and we've done that for 29 years.
1: Had you done? You know, obviously you were doing the round the grounds type of stuff.
0: Yep.
1: Had you done any live calling of cricket?
0: Yeah, we used to do. There was a one day competition, and
1: club. That was a club competition.
0: Yeah, club competition. I think it was a Toyota Cup.
1: Yep.
0: Yeah, we'd done it on backs of trucks at Fletcher Oval, at Creswell Park, and we did a number of those sort of games on Sunday afternoons.
1: And you became the caller. That's when you became the voice of WA cricket.
0: Yeah, and look, I had great support from Kim Hagdorn initially. And Martin Bender, Dr. Martin Bender came along, who was a passionate, never played the game really, but was a very keen student and analyst. And that's where we started doing club games, one-day competition. We did one-day finals. I remember doing a one-day final at Wacker, Midland and Bayswater, and I swear to this day, Kevin Gartrell had got to the power box and not turn the lights on full power.
1: It wouldn't be at all surprising if there's again a little bit of skullduggery going on.
0: But look, we had a lot of great support. The disappointing thing for me in early days was that we still weren't really recognised by the Whacker, in as much as we were doing club cricket Saturday, Sunday if required. And I'd be at Richardson Park, for instance, and I'd see Alan Edwards, Laurie Saul, Huey Bevan on the other side.
1: State selectors, yeah.
0: Saturday afternoon, I'd go to them after they'd had their meeting, they'd wander across. G'day, Alan. G'day, Collie. Good. They'd got the team for it. Oh, I've given it to Tony Mann. If you want to give
1: cricket
0: it to
1: manager at the Wacker.
0: And I'd say, well, can you give me the team? Oh, mate, no, I've got to give it to Tony Mann, cricket manager thing. So I'd ring Rocket. Say, Rocket, team's been picked. Oh, it's not for release until Monday. Why not? He was protecting the West Australian, which really annoyed me. Now, there were certain people at the Wacker knew that I was upset because I used to make a few noises. Hang on, we're trying to promote the game. Why can't we announce the team Saturday afternoon? There was a couple of people that understood my plight. On a certain Friday night, he rang me and he said, you're always looking, and as a media man, John, and you would know this better than I, you're looking to break news. He rings me and he said, I've got a story for you. I said, yeah? And he said, Terry Alderman will be not coaching Western Australia next season. I said, yeah, what? I said, can I go with that? He said, why do you think I'm ringing you? He said, I know what you do. I know you want to break stories. And this is the football season, by the way. We're into about round two or three of the waffle season. So I said, thanks very much. The next morning, I rang Peter Vlahos and I said, we're broadcasting at Fremantle Oval this afternoon at half time on this morning's football preview show. I want you to announce we will be dropping a very big cricket story. He said, what is it? I said, can't tell you until half time in the thing. And that's when I broke the news. Terry Alderman, sadly, didn't know about it. He was up in Queensland.
1: He was on holidays.
0: In Queensland. But we broke that story.
1: I was on the Cricket Council at the time, a university representative, and I can say Franco Driscoll was very strong about it. That's one thing I recall very clearly, that Alderman was on holidays and he'd done a review of the season and he hadn't presented it. And they'd obviously made the decision that he wasn't going to be coach again, but they didn't even give him the opportunity, one, to be in Perth to get the news face-to-face and to give his presentation. Yeah. And O'Driscoll was very strong about on both those elements of it. Fair enough, make a decision to get rid of a coach if you don't think he's up to it, but at least have the decency to wait until he's back in the state and you can tell him face-to-face. And unfortunately, that's sort of not the first or the last time that sort of thing has happened.
0: The other story that I broke, and Tony Mann really argued with me, was on a Saturday of a grand final at the Wacker. And I had been given very strong information that Adam Gilchrist had been in Perth that week looking at houses and the Perth football, the Perth Cricket Club, etc., etc. Now, I wasn't against Adam Gilchrist, and I never was, and was never one of those people that stood up and said this is wrong. But this particular Saturday morning, I started saying, that Tim Zura would be under pressure next year, because I actually had seen in New South Wales Adam Gilchrist bat for New South Wales against Western Australia. And I said, Gilchrist from New South Wales will be here next year, and he will be putting pressure on Tim Zura to keep wickets, etc., etc. Went over to the other, from the Lily Mar stand to the Farley stand for a bite to lunch, and I'm sitting there having lunch, and I hear certain people around the room. There was only probably 12 people in there saying, "Oh, what's this I hear about Gilchrist coming to Perth and Zura's under there? Hey, Rocket, what's this guy?" Oh, Rocket, in his gentle, smiling voice, said, Hey, yeah, Minna, what are you on about? Well, I said, don't deny it, Tony. Tony, please, don't take me for a fool. I know you haven't got any respect for our station, but we are here to break news, and I'm telling you that you have had discussions and driven Adam Gilchrist around, which, mate, that's fine. Recruiting players is always fine.
1: Well, you were on the other side of it when you're talking about Buchanan and all these other footballers in a, not directly doing it, but representing them. So anyway, you know exactly how the game was played.
0: Yeah. Now, when the first game of the new season, yes, Adam Gilchrist is behind the stumps and Tim Zura is not. That's fine. I was never an anti-Adam Gilchrist fan. Mm. In fact, I said to him in Brisbane in the second Sheffield Shield game away from Perth, I actually ran into him in the hotel. And the day before, I had seen him back cut the first time ever Carl Rackerman over the top of Gully for six and went 10 rows back. And I just went commentating, wow-ee, I've never seen that done before. And I told him, I said, mate, I know you think that I'm probably against you because I came out and told how you were here first because people had said to him. I said, that was the Wacker's decision to bring you here. As far as I'm concerned now, from the moment you stepped into WA and put the WA cap on, you're a WA man. I'm right behind you. And Gilly and I always had a very good relationship.
1: Jeff Marsh had his testimonial dinner at the Wacker after he retired in 94, which was the same year that Adam came to Perth. And I can remember very clearly sitting on my table towards the back of the Kookaburra room at the Wacker, and he walked past at one stage, or he got introduced, I think, by the MC, and the Midland table booed at a Wacker function when the introduction of the new recruit, and the Midland table booed him. So there was significant ill feeling, and obviously Tim Zura was playing at Midland, so they were standing up for their man.
0: Yeah.
1: But that's the first and only time I've ever seen at an official function having a West Australian player booed from within the cricket family.
0: And that is honestly the first time I've ever heard that story.
1: So that was indicative of the passions that were raised, obviously, by the player coming in. So I can understand why you could understand it was a bit, or say it was a bit sensitive.
0: Yeah.
1: So that was started. So you were having your opportunity to travel around the country. It took a while to be able to cover Sheffield Shield cricket at home, but eventually that happened.
0: Well, 2 years. I mean, two seasons we travelled interstate, and I was told by, was it Tom Ivankovic?
1: Yeah, he was the CEO at the Wacker.
0: He was CEO.
1: Early 90s.
0: I'd gone to him and I just said, we're doing this and that. And he said, oh, that's very good, but no, I can't allow you to broadcast here in Perth. In fact, he actually said, you can have 2 minutes an hour to do sport cricket updates. And I opened the door of the broadcast box one day, and there was a bloke, a member of the staff at the Wacker, listening on the door to make sure I'm only doing 2.5 minutes.
1: So you could call every ball played at the SCG and the MCG in Adelaide Oval, and you could do 2 minutes an hour at the Wacker ground.
0: So that was pretty unfortunate. George Grzesic, as I said before, we had a very good understanding and we had mutual respect for each other, used to say to me, "Oh, mate, who's this Peter Capes? What's this, you know, new players that come in?" I'd have to tell him because I've been watching him play great cricket and all that sort of thing. And then one morning, George, before the start of play, says to me, "Oh, Minnow, that was a good game. I heard you call in Adelaide." Yeah, that's good. He said, "Why don't you do ball by ball here?" And I said, "Well, because of you blokes." And he said, "Well, what? We're not broadcasting. We only do bits and pieces on Saturdays and Sundays." He said, "I can't get our mob to do it." And George really did try and keep cricket on the ABC for a long time. But they just wore him down. And I told him, I said, "Well, Tomo Vankovic won't let us do it." Anyway, fortunately for us, I think, in all due respect to Tom, he left the Whacker, and George spoke to Chris Smith, who came in and appointed Damien Martin as captain, and he appointed Sport FM 90.5, I think we might have been in those days, the rights to broadcast at the Whacker. I thank Chris Smith for that foresight, and the rest is history.
1: And you've been doing it for the best part of 30 years since then, though it's been a bit rockier in more recent times. And part of that is technology too, with the live stream on, which you can watch on your laptop. So the urgency, I guess, for calling games is not quite what it was. What's it been like for the last couple of years?
0: Well, you're right. It's good for cricket if you can get live streaming, but there's a lot of people that don't understand how it works. But there's also a lot of people that drive cars and trucks and are at work. The computer's been very good for us as far as people listen at work, where they might not have listened in earlier years because they get out of their car, radio, and that sort of thing. And I tell you, I can remember getting text messages from people saying, "Give us a score. I've been in the office for 4 hours or 2 hours." That sort of thing. Where that sort of thing now is probably gone because people now can just put their computers up.
1: Yeah, or their phone. Yeah. You've covered a lot of games, over 200 Sheffield Shield games and dozens and dozens of one days. I don't think you've done too much BBL. BBL and hundreds of Sheffield Shield games. What are the best memories of those Shield games? And I know this because the last 22 years as chief cricket writer, I've spent a lot of that time sitting next to you at the Gabba and Belle Reeve
0: about Alice Springs
1: in one of our last games together, where Fawad Ahmed walked out to bat without his bat, and that got several million hits on the internet, and there are the dulcet tones of Colin Minson calling, "I don't think he's got his bat with him," as he walked out without his bat and had to run off. The best parts of it was calling the cricket in a lot of ways.
0: Every bit of it, John. And I love people to tell me you can't do that or it won't work. I remember the second year that we had been doing ball by ball, we walked into the back of the MCG box, and Keith Stackpole has looked at the scorer, Cameron. He was a legendary scorer. Barrett for North Melbourne. Anyway, he said to Mr. Cameron, "Who are those blokes? They were here last year. What are they doing?" And they said, he said, and I'd got to know him because he was North Melbourne supporter, Mr. Cameron, I'll call him. He said, they broadcast back to Perth. And Stacky said to him, "Well, that won't last long." And this was our second year. And I was told that sort of information. So every year I went back to the MCC, I saw Stacky. We became pretty good friends because there was a bit of a sparring thing between Collingwood and the Eagles and all that sort of stuff. I said, "We're back again, Stacky." He said, "Mate, you're amazing." I said, "Mate, We are a West Australian state that love our sport, and particular football and cricket.
1: And it was it provided great repartee, and you had a few Barneys along the way, obviously, but they were all in good fun.
0: Well, I remember Kevin Gartrell was manager of WA team in New South Wales this particular day at lunchtime. Look, one of the

0: can recall very clear. We had some fantastic moments with Justin Lang. I remember the day in Adelaide, Minnow. You would remember this, and I know Justin does, about... I asked him the question. Australia had just thrashed England in the Ashes, won the Ashes 5-0. And in Brisbane, in the first Test match, Justin caught Andy Flintoff. He popped one straight up in the air. And Justin punched the air before he took the catch. And I asked him, so this was, 6 or 8 weeks later when he was playing the Shield game in Adelaide. And I asked him, what were you doing? Why would you punch the air before you took the catch? Fair enough, after you've taken it. Why would you punch the air like you did? What would happen if you spilled it? And he's provided this answer that has stuck with me ever since. He said, do you ever forget to put a full stop at the end of a sentence? I said, no, absolutely not. He said, it was exactly the same for me. There was no way that I was going to forget how to catch him. And so, I punched the air before the catch was taken, but... there was never in any doubt that it was going to be caught. And he was fantastic. He used to come up on air all the time.
1: And let me tell you, the master blaster.
0: Brian Campbell.
1: Came up any time. And because they all understood how they were promoting WA cricket and themselves. Brian Campbell, WA bowled first on this Friday morning and bowled them at Victoria out for about 120. Mike Hussey and Myron Campbell opened the batting and he made his very first 100 at the MCG. I would not be exaggerating in saying 15 minutes after he'd taken the pads off, the back of the door burst open and there was Campbell.
0: Happy to talk about it.
1: Well, he came in, put his arms around me. I'm trying to commentate that and I think... Ian Kevin was with me, and it was just one of those special moments. And I was a Master Blaster fan because I loved the way he played. I always used to get disappointed when he used to get holed out at deep third man.
0: Which happened earlier than later, and more often than not.
1: It did, but I still think to this day, although WA have had so many great opening partnerships of the Woods and the Lairds and the Wally Edwardses, Mike Folletas, all those guys, the best opening combination for me, and they used to set up a win so many times, was Campbell and Hussey.
0: We had that great week in Perth against Queensland where they played the one-day final where Campbell got 108, was out in about the 22nd over, so not even halfway through the innings. Could have got 250, but he got 100 in a hurry. And then Hogg took a couple of wickets, including a caught and bowled, to win the one-day final. And then a few days later, against Queensland again, Campbell, 200. And I recall that very clearly, because we had a bit of a drama with the Queensland side and a couple of the WACA administrators at the time. But I recall him too, the same thing, coming up and happy to share his thought, get a 200 or 100 and share my thoughts with the people out there. And it's not, when you just got 100 in a final, you'd be pretty happy with how things are going, but wanting to sell it, wanting to let people know the game's on, what it means to me, what it means to my teammates, what it means to the state. A great time and some great players who believed in the value of selling cricket.
1: Yep.
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2: You talk about great games. Well, the last Sheffield Shield win in the Gabba the week before in Melbourne is pretty well documented, thanks to Robbie Baker and Simon Cadditch. And Barry Richards used to come into our box. He was working for another media thing, but he was always happy to come in and chat. And I remember him coming in halfway through that Sunday afternoon saying, "You want to hear the language of Chuck Berry behind the stumps to Cadditch in particular." And I just said, "Well, it doesn't seem to be worrying him." I mean, Baker and Cadditch batted that entire session.
3: Yeah, Caddo batted for about 4 hours. And then guess who dropped Brendan Julian with WA 8 down when they had the chance to maybe win that game, which meant they would have gone through to the Shield final.
2: And let me say, it was pretty dark.
3: He couldn't see it. Yeah. He had the gloves in front of his face.
2: Barry dropped there. And WA ended up going through to the grand final at the Gabba.
3: And it's the last time they've won the Shield.
2: Yep. But that was a great game. Look, there was many great games. And talk about bowling performances. I can well remember a day-night game in Adelaide. Very hot and humid. Big Joey pushing off the pickets at the Adelaide Oval with his shirt wringing wet at 9 o'clock at night. And what a great stalwart he was for WA cricket, and with the bat as well. Made many a good innings, both him and Julian. I remember making 80s at the SCG, both of them.
3: What, Belrive always had a special part in your mind and in your memories, or Belrive and Hobart in particular. Why did Hobart appeal so much?
2: Well, probably because the first time I ever went there, we had to broadcast from an old house that they'd brought in and put
3: demountable.
2: Demountable. The ABC used to, Peter Walsh used to do reports from up in a tree, like a tree cubby. The Derwent River behind it. There was probably about 4 or 5 years, and I did have special times there because people like Dennis Rogers, who became Cricket Australia, came and met us the very first day that we were there and said, "What are you guys, where are you broadcasting to?" And he thought it was so fantastic that a radio station come from Perth, from Hobart back to Perth. And we tried, I tried to help him with radio stations in Tassie to do exactly the same thing, but we weren't successful. But Dennis Rogers and Happy Howard, I felt like we were always welcome, and they assisted in getting Tasmanian players to come and talk to us as well. And
3: didn't you have a famous moment where you thought you had Luke Pommers back on the from the change rooms, and it wasn't, was it? It was a very prominent Tasmanian captain and national selector now. What happened then?
2: George Bart, well, Luke Pommersbeck, always a bit of a shy character, really. I wanted him to do this interview.
3: So you called down to the rooms.
2: Yeah, he called down to the rooms, and Luke gave them the phone to George Pommersbeck, George Bailey.
3: Who pretended to be Pommersbeck.
2: Yeah, so, look, we had lots of those sort of funny moments with broadcasting, and dropping. I remember we were broadcasting in Sydney, and all of a sudden the line dropped out because some bloke down the street had cut through 250 Telstra lines. So all of a sudden our broadcast just, boom, gone. And nobody knew what had happened. But
3: what do you put down to your ability to mix this capacity to, you called the game, you sold the ads, you won the people over to get the box at the SCG, you got on with Dennis Rogers and the other luminaries, you got on with the WA players and coaches. How did you get this mix? Which you talked about the Tasmanian radio stations. They didn't have a person who could do all those different things so well. What do you put it down to?
2: Well, number one, John, it cost money, and it was costing us basically $25,000 a year. So I need some people to back us. And initially, it was Dennis McInerney at McInerney Ford. Then it became Major Motors, the truck specialist, Bob Pierce, for many years. I had the Langley Plaza, Rob Wiseman, giving us contra accommodation around the eastern state. I've been very lucky in getting people that had a passion for probably broadcasting cricket back to Perth that really helped us. And over the years, it's just grown from those companies to other companies. I mean, right now, we would not be on air if it hadn't been for Wally Edwards from Holman Garden Products, as far as that goes.
3: Yeah, but you've always managed, to, when you're talking about the footy clubs earlier, you've always managed to convince people to part with their money.
2: Only because I was talking to people that had the same passion, whether it be the Waffle or cricket. And one thing the Waffle today in 2021 doesn't have, they haven't got the foresight that the WA grade cricket has, Luke Douglas and his board at the WACA. They come forward and just say, we presume you're going to do it. You need $10,000. It's set aside. So the clubs pay a portion of the $10,000 each club. But they know each and every Saturday and Friday morning their competition is going to go to 88,000 listeners, if they're listening, around the world and anywhere else. And the great thing, you talk about the modern technology today, John, is, I mean, I've got an email here last week from a gentleman in India that is just asking us to check our internet connection because it kept dropping out on him in last week's Sheffield Shield game. I mean, and let me say, the fact of so many of our cricketers go to England. I know that there's a lot of people in England during a Shield game listen in, and we've had text messages. You've seen them, you've read them, from England, from Canada. One of the funniest calls I ever had was at the WACA when it was about 110 in the water bag, was this chap from Canada saying, could you please stop telling us how hot it is because it's minus 18 here. But that, it just, radio, I mean, listen, a lot of people will tell me radio is a dying race. I don't believe it is because people will always have the radio somewhere.
3: Well, whether in their car, in their on their laptop, wherever, in their phone. Yeah. People can listen on their phone. What, when you look back, you know, you're not doing as much radio as you used to do.
2: I've hung up the microphone.
3: You've hung up the microphone. Yeah. You were once known as the assassin of the airwaves.
2: Yeah,
3: you know,
2: by a very well-known journalist.
3: But you're no longer assassinating anyone on the airwaves. When you look back at it, what would you have done differently?
2: That's a very good question, John. What would I have done differently? Oh, gee, John. What would I have done differently? I don't think I could. Well, I don't think I was in a position to do anything differently. I've had to beg, borrow and steal, as you've said, to get to where we are. Look, I've had a lot of people support us. When I say support us, I had It was a situation at 6NR that wanted a sporting audience. We gave it to them, and then some buffheads on a program committee at 6NR said, we don't want any more sport, it takes up too much time. So that door shuts, and all of a sudden I get a phone call from Aboriginal Radio, 6AR. Yeah, it was correct, 6AR.
3: In Hay Street, East Perth.
2: And they said, I believe you're looking for a station to do football and cricket. Mm. Went there, 5 years, contract, everything went well. They were all happy. I was also training a lot of young people up as well. Claire Thomas was at Aboriginal Radio. Michael Holland was there, who's now in ABC Darwin or somewhere, et cetera, et cetera. And everywhere we've gone, that has been the other alternative that we've given young people the opportunity to broadcast that they wouldn't normally have got. And that's where George Grilicic supported me in saying, yes, Minnow, what you're doing for young people is they're the future of our sports broadcasters. Mm. But to say what would I have done differently, I honestly don't think I could have done anything without all the different people. As I said, Aboriginal Radio went along. We had signed another 3-year contract with Aboriginal Radio in East Perth, and 6 months into that, Graham Edwin came to me and he said, oh, look, they've had a programming committee. They don't want sport anymore here. They want to go to country music. Okay, fine, I'll retire. Enter Dr. Ted Walker, who I'd played cricket with at Fremantle back in the 60s. He was an avid listener running Radio Fremantle to our cricket coverage. He said, I hear you're looking for a station, come on down and let's have a chat. And that's where...
3: That's nearly 20 years ago that happened, wasn't it?
2: Yep. Yeah, and Ted Walker said to me, look, you've been shafted by two or three stations, why don't you get your own station? I looked at it. I remember looking at him and saying, mate, I'm not Kerry Packer. You just don't get a radio. And he said, no. And he said, you'll need a few dollars. But he said, I've got a spare studio at Radio Fremantle. You can operate out of there. I said, well, how do you get a licence? Well, it took us 2.5 years to get a full licence. We had to muck around between stations, but we still managed to do waffle football and cricket for 2.5 years. And then we finally got 91.3, and the rest is history.
3: Yeah, it was almost going to be West Coast FM, wasn't it? And then maybe someone with half a suggestion got you to actually go with Sport FM, and that's been fantastic ever since.
2: And it has, John, and I've got to thank a lot of people. Sponsors, number one, but then there's been a lot of contributors. People like Bob Massey, Keith Slater, they've all contributed. Ian Kevin, Ted Wishart, and I'm going to miss someone, but one of my biggest supporters has been Wayne Clark and John Townsend. So, it's been right place, right time in a lot of occasions. You've posed me a good question. Would I do anything differently? No, I don't think I could have done anything more differently.
3: Mm.
2: And I certainly couldn't have done it without all the many sponsors that have been passionate about cricket and waffle. The disappointing thing to me at the moment is, over the last 2 years, we haven't at the station had the support of the West Australian Football Commission. We've had the support of 6 clubs in South Fremantle, East Fremantle, Subiaco, West Perth, Perth and Peel. Those 6 clubs have been very good contributors, of which they've been rewarded for their support. But 4 clubs, or basically 3 clubs, but the one that really disappoints me, and this has been my golden rule, if we're going to do cricket, we have to have it at the cost. We are a non-profitable radio station. That's what community radio is all about, non-for-profit. So it's a very fine line of making money and breaking even. Now, I can tell you this year, our waffle coverage in 2021 has cost the station $7,500. The WAFL Football Commission maintain they've got no money to support us. And yet 16 whacker clubs can contribute $10,000. That doesn't make sense to me. And waffle football, if it's to survive on radio, and if next season we are not broadcasting waffle football, it'll be the first time since 1934 that a waffle game has not been broadcast on radio. The first game, I'm told by Peter Pote, was the ABC on the boundary line, the very first game, back in 1934.
3: Well, you can only hope that this this broadcast goes out to football and that people come to their senses and realise that once it goes, it's hard to get it back. Yeah. This is a great opportunity for footy, as it is for cricket, to support itself, to go out there and help sell itself. And I hope that people are listening and will respond. Colin, we might leave it at that.
2: Can I just give you... he's a very much Malayan coach, Alan Joyce. There is three players...
3: Yes.
2: I would like to just finish on this note, because Alan Joyce is one of nature's very gentle people that will not buck the ship. But three players, Michael Tuck, Doug Hawkins and Russell Morris, have all made statements that Joyce made them retire. Michael Tuck in 1991, after winning the premiership on the Saturday, went to Hawthorn, had a civil reception at the Hawthorn Civic Reception, and after the reception, Alan Joyce got a lift back by the president and general manager of Hawthorn, and Michael Tuck had basically played a lot of his football in 91 sitting on the bench. Tuck had written a letter to the president and said, look, I know you want me to retire. I'll make it easy. Give me $40,000 and I'll retire. Alan Joyce was handed that letter in the back seat going back to the club after the civic reception. And he said, you're not going to pay it, are you? And they said, yeah, that's all right. Like, Hawthorn were flying. They'd won premiership. $40,000 to them at the time wasn't worth it. They paid it, take the $40,000. 3 weeks later, I'm back, and I know this story because I'm staying at Alan Joyce's place on the Monday night, flying back to Perth on the Tuesday. 3 weeks later, I see this story in the West Australian. Michael Tuck comes out and slams Alan Joyce for making him retire. Now, I said to Joyce, well, does he give the $40,000 back now? It was supposed to be common. The second one is Doug Hawkins. Alan Joyce is coaching Footscray, and Doug Hawkins is playing on and off the bench at Footscray. Alan Joyce is in Mandra with Peter Pote and I crabbing in the back of a boat. Gary O'Sullivan, the football manager at Footscray, rings Alan Joyce and says, I've spoken to Doug Hawkins and told him we're not prepared to give him a contract. And Alan's exact words, and I'm sitting in the boat, I hear him say, well, if he wants a contract, tell him we'll have a look at him after playing scratch matches, 4 or 5 scratch matches. Mm. Half an hour later, Gary O'Sullivan rings back and said, Doug Hawkins had told Gary O'Sullivan, if that was going to be the terms of him getting another contract, he'll retire. So he wasn't told to retire. He had the opportunity to play if he wanted to. Mm-hmm. Now, the Russell Morris one, I heard this on 91.3 through Great Sporting Lives with Kevin Hillier from RSN, which we play a lot of here on the station. And Russell Morris makes this statement in this interview that anybody could have coached Hawthorn in 1998.
3: Yep, in 88. Alan Jeans was ill and stood down for the year.
2: And Alan Joyce, I hate to keep bringing this up, but Alan Joyce rings me and says, I'm coaching Hawthorn next year for 1 year. Alan's not well, etc., etc. So anybody could have coached a thing. Joyce was something different. My grandmother could have... And he's made all these sort of statements. So I said to Alan Joyce, after I heard this interview, I rang him up and I said, you go to reunions these days, and Russell Morris played 93 games with Hawthorn and 27 with St Kilda. I said, Russell Morris had made these statements. He said, well, the background to this is that in 1987, we played in the grand final and Russell Morris was running scared and Carlton knew he was scared. He kept dropping his head and he said, I can tell you that Alan Jeans and I and the match committee, Brian Coleman, who was chairman of the selectors, we had to drag him off the ground, take him off. He was an embarrassment in this grand final, which Carlton won pretty easily.
3: Yep.
2: So Joyce takes over in 88, and Russell Morris had made the statement, anybody can coach them. Hawthorn lost their first game of the season against the Crows very heavily. Mm. Alan Joyce ends up coaching Melbourne to, at the time, a record-winning margin over Melbourne at 19.
3: Footscray.
2: So I said to Alan Joyce... So Russell Morris has made this statement. He said, well, let me tell you, the first meeting that I had with the players at Hawthorn upon being made the official coach after Alan Jeans had stood down, I said to the players in the whole room, I said, if I see one player drop their head and take their eye off the ball, you will be dragged off the ground. And he said, I never gave him a game because of what he had done in that grand final. So we cleared him to St Kilda. And this interview with Russell Morris goes on, and he says, oh, well, I went to St Kilda, played there for 3 years. He averaged basically 9 games a year, Russell Morris.
3: Mm-hmm.
2: And he said, well, he played 27. Oh, he said, I was really spent. In fact, it was 27 games bonus because I'd really lost my pace.
3: Yep.
2: And yet he was prepared to go on radio and criticise a bloke.
3: Not for the first time, Colin. Someone might have relived their memories years after the event.
2: I just wanted that to go on record because I think Alan Joyce has been much maligned, and a number of people used to say to me, even in 88, oh, it was easy. I can tell you one story. On the Friday before that grand final in 88, the players had gone to the parade, they'd gone to lunch, and Dermot Brereton hung back after the players were filing out after the lunch. He came up to Joycey and said, whatever you want me to do tomorrow, whoever you want me to take out, just let me know. And Alan looked at him and he said, let's see how we go. If it comes up, I'll let you know, Dermot. And that was Dermot. I mean, people think that he had an easy job. They lost the very first game easily, but he still coached Preston as captain coach for 2 premierships, Hawthorn to 2 day premierships and 3 night premierships. So I reckon he hasn't got a bad record when they talk about coaches today about winning one every so often.
3: Yep. Great.
2: Anyway. Yeah.
3: You had a lot to do with him, obviously.
2: Well, I just believe in people, and I believe in John Todd. I
3: think one thing that's come across, and I've known you for a long while, loyalty is one of your biggest attributes, I suspect. So,
2: loyalty is, I think, and particularly in team sport, and I've seen a lot of great players that stick together. I get a bit of a buzz now when I go down South Fremantle on a Friday morning and see, 15, 16 South Fremantle blokes sitting there having a go. East Fremantle have started that now once a month down at the left bank, 25, 30. West Perth do it in Leaderville. I think that is loyalty that carries through.
3: It is a great part of the game. You don't remember the games or the best players, but you remember the people you met.
2: And from a cricket point of view, I think the veterans competition is also great for cricketers to play, you know, once every 2 or 3 weeks in a veterans game with their former teammates, which I know you play a lot of veterans cricket.
3: And everyone's better. The longer the time goes, the better we were. Colin?
2: Thank you, John.
3: Thank you very much for this. That's several hours of your memories on radio. It's been a great life in radio and in sport. You are the voice of WA cricket, but I think you're the voice of WA sport as well. You know, well played.
2: Thank you, John, for all that. And I'd like to just thank all our many sponsors, all our many loyal listeners, and the loyal staff that have also made broadcasts possible.

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1: Inaugural Freo Dockers Chairman Ross Kelly, what are your memories of the early days of the football club?
2: A lot of hard work. We weren't given any favours when we started. Didn't have an oval and we had to battle hard for a couple of years. 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We didn't get a great playing list because the Victorian clubs were very concerned that we would do an Eagles on them and inherit effectively a State of Origin team. A lot of fun, a lot of hard work, but the memories are good.
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1: Inaugural Freo Dockers Chairman Ross Kelly, what are your memories of the early days of the football club?
2: 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A lot of fun, a lot of hard work, but the memories are good.
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1: Let's chat to the Swan District's Premiership coach. For a second time at Swans, I mentioned his Colts pedigree. He's part of a great footballing family. His name is John Armstrong, and he joins us here on Sports Breakfast after Swans won the reserves flag by 4 points over West Perth on Sunday. Good morning, John.
10: Hey, Jacob. Hey, Wayne. How are we? Thanks for having me.
1: We're well. Congratulations. This is a wonderful achievement. Now, you set the bar pretty high during the year. You didn't lose your first game in the home and away until August. You won your first final, but West Perth were the form team of the finals in many ways. They came from fifth, and you had to hold on there. How were you feeling in that last quarter?
10: Yeah, mate. It was a very close game. They came in with, as you said, very good form in the finals. They were playing very good football, and they would have been full of confidence, and we were full of confidence with how our year went. So, but yeah, late, well, a bit pretty nervous in the box, but would have helped if we kicked straight.
11: Just about to say that 9-17. You must be, I don't know how much hair you've got. I know Steve might not have much, but I don't know where you're at. But how was that? It must have been frustrating.
10: Yeah, it's frustrating, but there's also not a lot you can do about it on game day. We were getting the ball inside enough, so hopefully that was able to help us hold on, and it was. But, yeah, I'd much rather if it was 17 goals, 9.
1: Yeah, it would have put the game to bed a lot earlier. But the conditions were a bit tricky, weren't they? There was a bit of rain around early. You had the early game on Optus. So how were the conditions? Did that make it challenging?
10: The little bit of rain before makes the ground very slippery. So, that was a little challenge, but it dried up pretty quick after that, as it would. But, yeah, no, the slippery conditions were something to just get used to. But, yeah, we're fine with that.
1: And the challenge of West Perth. So the Falcons had come from fifth. They'd won three finals to get to the grand final. And I think both teams would probably walk away for league level next year thinking there's a few future league footballers there. What did you make of your opponent and the challenge they set you?
10: Yeah, definitely. So got to watch a fair bit of them with us having the two byes in the finals. And I thought their team, you know, they finished their last month of football was fantastic. Their midfield, Wooden, just to name one, but their forward line was dangerous. Their midfield was probably going to be their league midfield moving forward. Similar to us, the talent that we had in our midfield of Cotalesa, Kelly, Harvey, Cartwright, etc. There was a lot of future league football players, which was a good spectacle for reserve football, I thought.
1: Hey, Andrew Pruin, we were up in the lifts going up to the media centre, and Andrew Pruin and Phil Smart were getting in the lift and headed to the box. I assume that's where they were going anyway. How much rein does Andrew pull, or does he leave you to your own devices having coached the reserves? How close is that relationship with the league coach?
10: To be honest, I try to ask Andrew for as much help as possible. I think it'd be very silly not to get the help of someone like Andrew Pruin, who, in my opinion, sees the game of football very well. We had a couple of phone calls through the week, just a couple of not necessarily selections, but how to play, and then he gave me his opinion. But then he also said, you know your players that are playing for you. So let a lot of those decisions up to me, but having someone like him in the coach's box just to ask questions or to assist is something that, you know, goes a long way for us to be able to win the grand final.
11: John, with this group that you've got there, does it sort of hold Swans in good stead for the future? There's a lot of young kids that you see that'll be there for a long time?
10: I think when you look at our side, and I mentioned West Perth side, my midfield from the weekend, they should all be setting their sights on playing league football from round one next year, and there's a lot of talent there, and they've all come up through the Swan District system. So, and then we're also, you look at Ajida Bono, who was an 18-year-old kid who played on the weekend, is another one that hopefully can continue to develop and play some senior football in years to come. And that's just to name a few.
1: I'll tell you what, John, we saw a bit of Luke Cotalesa this year at league level. He was the best on ground, 29 touches and 2 goals. He looks a really classy mover, and he performed on the biggest of stages at reserves level here. He looks a player of promise. Well, what's holding him back from being a regular league footballer? Is it just time?
10: I think the consistency for Luke was something that, you know, he got perfect like throughout this whole year. I think his form in the reserves early was fantastic, and then when he came into the league side, being able to perform consistently in that level is what he will continue to do and need to do to play consistent league football. But for us on the weekend, I think he had 29 and 2 goals, 1 from the boundary, which was a fair goal. He's a very class football player, and one that I would say continues to develop into a really strong league football player at our club.
11: Have you got another couple of names of young kids? You mentioned young Jai and that. If it's a couple of others there that, you know, you would expect to make a mark next year?
10: Yeah, one from the weekend, I thought young Cooper Rullo, who played on the wing for us, I thought that was his best game probably for the year. He's very skillful. Young kid who I think can continue to develop his craft as a winger. Dylan Matson on the wing, probably. You know, we've got Jesse Turner, who's the best runner in the comp, but Dylan Matson's also a very good runner. I think he was first or second in the 2K this year, so he's another young kid that could have played Colts, but we actually had him all year in the reserves.
1: John Armstrong's with us, Swan District's reserves premiership coach. He adds that to a Colts triumph in 2021. I'm just looking through the team to see how many might have been there from the Colts in 21 that played. Aidan Cartwright certainly did. Might have been too many others, John, but it's nice. Nice symmetry. Follow a few of these guys up, and I guess for your own coaching journey, from Colts to reserves.
10: Yeah, Aidan Cartwright's one of... Yeah, he was in the 21. There was a few boys that were in the 24, the one we lost. So that whole midfield, Blake Kelly, Cott and Harvey, Ned Rieger, Chase Martins, and I think even Jai DeBono were all in that Colts lost grand final from 24. So that made this one even more special for those boys who lost to Claremont in that game and were able to get a little bit of... not revenge on Claremont, but... redemption on a lost grand final.
11: John, you've been doing the coaching journey for a while now. Where do you want it to end? Are you keen on getting a senior role, or are you just quite happy to do the development role?
10: Yeah, it's not something I've thought about a lot. I really enjoy coaching. I've really enjoyed this year stepping up into the senior program and learning from everybody involved in that, in regards to what it takes for preparation, the whole pre-season, in-season. But yeah, personally, I just want to keep enjoying coaching, and that's what, you know, this year was very enjoyable with the players and coaching staff. Senior coaching is something that I think I do want to do eventually, but I also want to continue to learn and enjoy what I'm doing. I think sometimes the higher you go, the more serious it gets. It might get a little hard to enjoy what you're doing, but that's what I want to try to continue to do.
11: Do you see Swans being in a strong position with the depth that they've got? You know, that want more success in the senior team. Are you confident of where the club's or the direction the club's going?
10: Yeah, well, I think, you know, we had in the league side this year, I don't know the exact number, but so many injuries that we had that did hold out some talented players for a long time. And then there was a few games where we probably, when you reflect, we probably get the result if a few things went our way or we played our style for longer. And you're probably close to playing finals, if not there or thereabouts. So, and the depth of the reserves is only going to continue to develop and strengthen that program. So, and Andrew Pruin, his game style that the boys play is one that everyone buys into, and it's something that I think can bring success to the league side when we've got the players on the track.
1: John, you mentioned that senior coaching might be something you think about in future. Can you think about it immediately? I mean, there's two jobs up for grabs. Perth's looking for a senior coach, and so is West Perth. Do you think about those, or is it too soon?
10: No, a bit too soon for me to think of anything like that. Probably won't think of football for a week or two, maybe a month.
1: Yeah, well, after a long year, that's certainly valid. Your brother, yeah. Steve, I mean, you're a part of a great footy family. We're all aware of the Armstrong surname and the weight that it carries. But how important has someone like Steve been in your journey as a supportive brother, but also as someone who's had a fair coaching career himself?
10: He's fantastic for me in regards to someone that I would probably bounce off with multiple different conversations, like football, etc. Is someone that having someone like that in your corner with his knowledge of the game, whether it's formal or informal conversations, is something that I have needed over my whole time as a coach. So, yeah, I'll thank him. I'll thank him when I see him next.
1: Don't give him too much of a rap. Just keep him under wraps. Hey, the atmosphere, John, was terrific for an early game. I reckon of the three matches, and the last game was a derby, so that had a bit of spice in it. The grand final at league level was a bit of an underwhelming one, but it was good atmosphere for a game that was that early. Both Swans and West Perth turned out in good numbers.
10: Yeah, well, I think, you know, the Swan District's West Perth clubs, they've got fantastic supporter bases. And, you know, for two teams that are crying out for some success this year, it was something that all their fans got to, and that was fantastic. The boys really enjoyed that support from everyone.
1: And the celebrations could start nice and early back at Bassendean. Was it a good celebration?
10: Yeah, it was good, yeah. Some of the boys might be still gone, but hopefully they've settled down now and get some sleep.
1: That's the thing about semi-professional footballers. You can't celebrate for as long. You've got to go back to work.
10: Yeah, exactly. Yeah, I'm at work at the moment.
1: Well, we better let you get back to it with that in mind. John, thanks for joining us. Congratulations.
10: No worries.
1: Wonderful achievement, and good luck for what's to come.
10: Thank you very much.

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1: In a season full of twists, turns and thrilling finishes, we reach the crescendo of the 2026 WAFL Premiership season. Hello everyone, welcome to Optus Stadium under grey skies for the 2026 WAFL Grand Final. Claremont in their centenary looking to create history as the first club to win a premiership in their 100th year. Peel Thunder looking for their fourth flag in 11 seasons. Peel have been the dominant side of the season, a very healthy Fremantle who have made it all the way through to the AFL Grand Final has allowed Peel to produce a minor premiership for the first time in club history. Claremont, they were the early season trendsetters. They won their first six games. They had a mid-season slump before recovering the situation and securing the double chance and second spot. They've done it the hard way, wins over Perth and East Perth, but a loss in the second semi-final to Peel means that they have a second crack at the Thunder here on Grand Final Day. Jacob Lansby, my name, joined by Matt Grublich in commentary this afternoon. Our experts are Tony McHale and Chris Mitsopoulos. It's not a massive crowd at the moment. We did wonder what sort of crowd would turn out with Peel and Claremont. Neither really a heavy drawing crowd here and a few intermittent showers. It is grey and overcast at the moment and there is still a chance of a shower this afternoon. For one of these two teams, though, it will be the ultimate. Peel, who've been such a strong club under this alignment with Fremantle, and Claremont, who've been a consistent finals side for a decade. They've made finals every year since 2018, but a premiership has eluded them. You have to go all the way back to 2012 for the last time Claremont won a league grand final. Is today the day? We're only a few minutes away from finding out. Let's introduce our experts once again here on Sport FM. Chris Mitsopoulos, Tony McHale. Now, a great addition, Tony, over the finals has been in the gun, and this is your brainchild. I won't try and claim it. You came to me on the week of the first finals and suggested that we find a player from either side playing in the game who's in the gun for their performance, needs to play well to win, and there's no bigger occasion or stage than a WAFL League Grand Final. Who's in the gun for you this afternoon, Tony?
2: Well, just to explain to our listeners is that what has to happen with the player in the gun. He's got to be over and above his stock standard performances, which have an influence on the game. Simple as that. So what I'm going to do today, I'm going to go unorthodox.
1: Okay.
2: I'm going for the Claremont team because you blokes have all bagged them for 10 years. Yeah, you've bagged them for 10 years that they can't get to the top of the summit.
1: And you so
2: if they win today, I'm going to win the competition.
3: Talk about having your cake and eat it too and whatever. Else, other one I can find. He's got 23 in the gun.
4: That's a cop out.
3: I mean, that is the biggest cop out ever.
1: That's not on. Anyway. Oh, I think we just qualify McCall from his own secret.
2: As I said to you, no correspondence will be entered. I'm the judge.
1: You know what we should do? We can throw Tony under the bus. We can submit his spreadsheet to probably Sport FM bosses, and that might be the end of the segment and the end of McHale. Mitzi, who have you got in the gun today?
3: Well, if Claremont are to win this game, they've got one X-factor player in that team, and his name's Talon De Lacy. He has to perform. You've said it, Matt, they have to kick a winning score. De Lacy is capable of kicking four goals in a grand final. He's my man. He's the man I've got in the gun today.
1: Matt?
4: Well, I'm going a little unorthodox as well.
1: You've influenced him, Tony.
2: Here we go.
1: You've influenced him.
4: I'm going Claremont's forward line. So Gowdy, Van Rooyen, De Lacy, Muzica, Headland, Waterman and Mainwaring. They've kicked against Peel this season 7 goals, 8 goals and 8 goals, which is not going to cut it today. Last week they kicked 8 goals as a team in the prelim and 5 of those 8 goals came from players higher up the ground. So I need 10 goals at least today from Claremont's
2: selection, Jacob, Matty. Well done, mate. Very astute.
3: Would you bring a bit of sanity back into this in the gun?
1: I can't. We've gone too far the other way.
2: Very astute.
1: We're trying to promote this broadcast as professional and enthralling, and you two have just thrown it all up in the air on Grand Final Day. Now, in all seriousness, Ben Elliott, for me, is a likelihood that he runs with Jeremy Sharp or tries to quell his impact. Ben's a wonderful player. He's a character. He loves to offer his opinions, I think, out on the field. He's a much-loved member of Claremont. He's come through their local zone. So many of these players, 21 of their 23, have come through the Claremont underage program, Colts into the league. The only two who haven't are Jack Musica and Tyson Headland, who've come over from South Fremantle. This is a homegrown team for Claremont, and Ben Elliott's one of those, and he has a big day ahead. He's a quality player, but he could well have the toughest task in WAFL footy. Jeremy Sharp was runner-up in the Sandover medal on Monday night. I think that Ben Elliott is in the gun for me today. He needs a big game for Claremont to win. that sink our teeth into the game. So I did note, looking at the two teams, Claremont have 10 players with Waffle Grand Final experience. Peel have 9. But, of course, there's a lot of Peel players who are Fremantle listed. They've played here many times and had some big occasions. I think Brandon Walker, who's in the side today, he was only playing a couple of weeks ago in a final against Hawthorn here. Same with Nathan O'Driscoll. Sean Darcy's a best and fairest at AFL level. So there's plenty of experience with Peel Thunder today, despite the fact that Claremont have more grand final experience in terms of players than their opponents. Now, Tony, you mentioned that 14 you feel is too many. I had a look at the numbers across the season. Mm-hmm. Peel are 5-3 when they've had 14 AFL listed players. So 8 times they've had 14. They've only just gone the right side of the 50-50 ledger. Claremont were one of the teams to beat them with 14 back in round 2. So for those who say 14 is too many and it's too hard, the numbers suggest otherwise. The most numbers in terms of success they've had is 12. They haven't lost a game all year when they've had 12, but they have lost on 3 occasions, 5 losses for the year, and in 3 of those, they've had 14 dockers. So don't write off the Tigers just yet, Tony.
2: Fair enough, Jack. Jacob, you've delivered the facts, but obviously it depends on the quality of those 14 players, and they've probably been in a far better position today with the 14 that they've been able to select. So, yeah, we'll see what happens by the end of the game.
4: The 3 times the teams have played this year, round 2, Claremont winning by 11, round 13, Peel winning after the siren by 3, and second semi-final, Peel winning by 28. Now, I've got a question for the experts. Last year, we saw Ross McQueen and East Perth come with something different on grand final day that nearly won them the Premiership Cup against South Fremantle last year. Will Claremont come with something completely different today to try and stifle Peel?
3: Good question. I think Claremont will play their normal game. I don't think they will come in with anything different. The difference they've come in with is youth, some youth who are going to be on the big stage in the big game. Now, some of these youth are looking to go to the next level. So if the stage is set for those guys, and I'm talking about Heath Melody in particular and young Georgie Gale, and to a lesser degree, young Van Royen. I think they give Claremont something a little bit different than the Claremont have had in the past. They've relied on their standard stock side. I think today I'm going to make a case for Claremont. I think they can beat Peel. I looked at the 2023 win of East Fremantle over Peel, who had, I think, 12 or 14 listed AFL players on that occasion. And I looked at that list and I said that group was probably equal, if not better, than the 12 or 14 that are playing out here for Peel today. And I looked at the East Fremantle team and I looked at the Claremont team and I said this team's probably very equal in terms of ability. So in my opinion, I think if Claremont can come to this game playing a brand of footy that's got to be contested, but also scoreboard pressure. Scoreboard pressure is important, and the way they do that is to contain Peel from using the ball the way they do down back. You know, when you got Davies, when you got Cooper Simpson, when you got Draper, when you got Banfield and Walker, who use the ball so well, they've got to pressure those players, not roll back, and make sure that they don't get the ball easily out of defence and just then move the ball through the corridor, Tony, and give their forwards those easy opportunities.
2: What I'm astounded by, Mitzi, boys, is Matty alluded to it a moment ago. 3 times they've played each other, how low the scores have been. Peel kicked their highest score in the second semi-final of 13 goals, but their averages in the 3 games they've played against each other is Peel are averaging 61.4 compared to Claremont 65, but we're on the other hand too, defensively Peel absolutely strangle the opposition for an average of 55 points against. But then again, Claremont's is not a blowout either. There's only 61 points they're allowing in as well.
1: Well, the players are moving over here on the northern wing. We're preparing for the national anthem, the welcome to country. Just some other numbers from the 4 previous grand finals, Freo player representation. So 2016 was controversial. They had 17 dockers. They had 15 the following year in 2017. 11 in 2023 when they lost to East Fremantle, and again 11 when they beat East Perth. So they're the numbers as far as representation of Fremantle, which has been a major storyline heading into this grand final.
4: Yeah, 8 of their premiership players from 24 out there today for Peel.
1: Very similar group. Right, let's pause here. Our pre-match on Sport FM, because we're about to hear the national anthem, the Welcome to Country. Overcast skies, but it's a grand final, and Claremont in their centenary year looking for history. Peel Thunder looking to start a magical week for the Fremantle Football Club with a premiership here with their alignment here with Peel. Just waiting for the all clear downstairs, but looking forward to bringing you coverage today. And a reminder that the Colts grand final and a new time slot, 4:40, you will hear the broadcast of the Derby decider in the Colts between East and South Fremantle. Jordan Scudetta headlining the coverage. We'll give our Simpson medal tips once we come out of the national anthem and the pre-match ceremony, and we'll try and find our thoughts on what might happen today, whether it's Claremont or Peel, and a Simpson prediction. The mic's in position.
4: Peel going to manage any players today?
1: I don't think so. I think personally Cox was withdrawn, so Brennan Cox was set to be selected. He's come out of the team. Oscar McDonald's position may be in a little bit of doubt, but I think the fact that they've brought O'Meara and Sherry back off the AFL emergencies list to play, it's a 6-day turnaround, you'd imagine that their chances of playing in an AFL grand final are over. About to take you down onto the ground for the pre-match ceremony here from Optus Stadium on grand final day.

0: always a magical moment on grand final day when the roar goes up post-national anthem and the players break to opposite ends of the ground. Claremont have broken here to the Graham Farmer freeway end. Peel are in a huddle just to the right of the wing position here. Over comes Jack Sears, and the two Claremont skippers are both there for the coin toss. Is this a bit of a power game? You don't see this too often. Both of the Claremont skippers are there. They're all posing for a photo first, but both Bailey Rogers and Callan England are there for the coin toss, which is about to go up. It doesn't look like there's much of a wind at all today, so I'm not sure there'll be an advantage here. The coin does go up, and it looks as though Claremont have won the toss. They're pointed to the Graham Farmer freeway end. So the left of your radio dial, and Peel will go to the river end in the opening quarter. Time for tips and Simpson medal predictions. I'll start with you, Chris Bitsopoulos. Who wins, and who's winning the best on ground, the Simpson medal today?
1: Well, I'm sticking my neck out. I think the Tigers can take the monkey off their back and win today. And if you want one from each team, or you just want...
0: One for each team, why not?
1: Well, I think I'm going to go for players who I reckon can play at any big stage. I'm going for Lockie Tardrew for Peel. He's had an outstanding season, and I reckon if anyone deserves a Simpson medal, it's Oliver Eastland. He's been brilliant all year. I think he can take it up to Darcy and run him off his feet.
0: Tony?
2: Yeah, look, going to be really interested in Peel's attitude today with that amount of AFL players playing on, knowing that they don't have any chance to getting a game next week. Be really interested to see how they approach that, but I'm tipping Peel and I'm going Tardrew Rogers.
0: Crowds come in late here. Matt, I'm about to throw to you for the opening ball up of the game, but your predictions?
3: Yeah, I think Peel will have too much AFL talent today. They'll just have a little bit too much class for Claremont. I'm going to say Peel by 13 points, and I'll go Jaron Carr as my Simpson medal winner. He's had a great second half of the season. He's averaged 24 disposals since round 12, 30 the last time these two teams met.
0: Yeah, I'll go Tobin Murray for the Simpson medal for Peel. I have Peel winning, and Ollie Easton will win it if Claremont get up today. They've come in late here at Optus Stadium. It's not a packed crowd by any means, but hopefully we can push 20,000 for the showpiece event of the 2026 waffle season. It's been such a tight one. We've had so many classic contests, close finishes, and let's hope today is no different. The big hitters are in the middle. Bailey Rogers, Callan England, Ben Elliott. But will it be the professionalism of Peel, or will it be the tenacity of the Tigers in their centenary year? You're with Mac Rubelich.
3: We're here, the 2026 Grand Final underway. Claremont looking to win the clearance through Elliott. He finds some space, kicks towards centre-half forward. Too much on it for Van Rooyen. It'll be O'Driscoll, the unlucky docker, getting back at left half-back. Hands it off to Draper, and here goes the dash of

0: Walker, he's a runner. He goes up the ground to the outside wing, and the mark has been taken nicely by Charlie Nichols, who can push back off the mark. It's centre wing. Goes long, down the line, towards right half forward. Sears the flyer, front of the contest. And here's Murray, the crummer, 30 metres out, can line it up. Snapshot at goal, he's put it through. That's the first of the grand final. Tobin Murray draws first blood. He'll lead one straight kick. Six, Claremont yet to score.
1: Well, again, it's that ability for Peel to win the ball down back through players like Walker. Showed great speed, and then they just used the ball well on the outside. And Murray, he's been a very, very good forward this year. Nice way for Peel and him to start the grand final.
2: He
3: even had enough time to fumble the ball as he was running forward.
2: And that's the very area where Claremont have got to be good today, is that we saw Subiaco employ that tactic where they had small half forward line and chased and pressured Peel out of that area. And that's, they've got to put enormous pressure and can't allow them to run, overlap and have that free ball going forward.
3: It's taken 90 seconds for Peel to lay down the gauntlet for Claremont. I'll be disappointed. Ben Elliott had a chance to emerge out of the middle, missed a target. And Peel, a couple of big grabs, set them on their way. Darcy leaps high, another rucker hand to it. Spills down, it's flipped out to Sharp. Peel win the clearance. They're going inside 50 with a high ball. Sears gets a run at it. Offhand, spills down, and there's Murray again. He has space, wheels onto the right for 2 and a minute to start this game. Tobin Murray across the face, and Manier helps it through. Just floated. He got under the snap.
1: Gee, he's
3: from
1: dangerous.
3: About 15 metres out, and it drifted across to the right. Manier got a hand to knock it through, but Tobin Murray, pretty happy with my Simpson tip early. 1-1-7, plays zero after 2 minutes of this first quarter.
0: Well, can Claremont work it forward here? They turn it over. Now it's in the hands of Toby Wan, the former Bulldog, and he hits up a target on the lead. Beautiful kick to Charlie Nichols at right half forward, 40 metres out from goal.
2: Got a lot of time for this young kid. He looks like he's going to be a real player of the future, and not only here at Peel, but certainly for Fremantle, he's a threat today.
1: I picked him for my Simpson medal on Wednesday night on Waffle World. I said he'd kick five.
0: Well, he's lining up for number one. Peel leading by seven. Charlie Nichols, the young man from Central District, he's played 14 games this season. He's kicked 30 goals, 19. Lines it up, 45 metres out. Drop punt, straight through the middle. Peel lead by 13, 2-1. Claremont yet to score. Opening few minutes of the first quarter here on Grand Final Day at Optus Stadium. Cloudy skies above, and Peel Thunder, a strong start.
2: Just the start they wanted. And, you know, it gets the young kid in the game. They've used the ball very, very well. And, you know, even on the occasions when it's gone in and it's spilt, they've been very good at ground level in their forward line. We've seen Murray pose a problem. And then just an easy hit-up kick to young Nichols, who, as I mentioned earlier, really looks the part for a young, promising player going forward.
1: It's their skill level, isn't it, Jacob? They hit their targets, and a really good set shot then.
3: They might just have to get their hands on the ball. I'm not sure they've had more than the Elliott possession out of the middle and the kick out from full back. They've only had a couple of possessions through the first 4 minutes. Danger signs early for the Tigers. Sean Darcy, a towering figure in the ruck for the Thunder. Already a premiership player back in 2017. Elevates, flips it down. Tardrew comes storming through, but Rogers wins it. Flips it away to England. They chain it out the back door. Eventually Howard involved. They link it out to Rogers. And Claremont a chance to go forward meaningfully. Bounces to centre half forward at the ankles of Gowdy. Ripped off it. And Peel sweep it away. Banfield puts the ball on the deck rather than bounces in slippery conditions, pokes it into the middle and gets Tardrew. Immediately hand passes to Banfield, and they're forward of the play again. O'Meara kicks inside 50 and hits Sears on the chest. Oh, that's slick. And Peel have made a very impressive start to this grand final. Yeah, got a chance to kick their third goal inside 5 minutes.
2: Nowhere near enough pressure in the forward 50, Mitzi. Claremont had players, had Banfield surrounded, but he still got through. They've got to be absolutely ferocious in that area.
1: And again, just their entry in the forward line was low by Rogers, and just Peel take the ball away and with great skill hit a target. That was too easy.
3: Played in their 24 flag, but his captain today, Jack Sears, steps across the 50, kicks from 45 metres. and misses to the near side. So missed opportunity. 2-2-14 plays no score. It's all Peel early in this grand final. First quarter, all thanks to Classic Contractors.
0: Melody, the young man, has possession inside defensive 50.
1: Good test for the young fella today. Doesn't really know what to do.
0: Well, it'll be his last game for Claremont, at least for a fair while. Finds De Lacy at left half-back, high up the ground.
2: Slow ball movement by Claremont, whereas we see Peel moving it quickly.
0: Oh, Eastland was nearly sandwiched. Takes a strong mark above his head. Plays on to Pierce. The kick not a great one. Draper couldn't gather, though. Gives a chance for Muzica. Gale brought to ground from behind by Carr. Wins possession. The hair pass.
1: Pressure.
0: Put Sherry under immense pressure. He's pinged, holding the ball. Josh Howard will come up with the free kick. He'll go with a defensive kick all the way back to Pierce, who will then go inside defensive 50. And it's Munir across the ground to the outer side. At right half back piece. And just pop it over the top. Chipping ball to Alvarez. Number two in possessions this season in the Waffle. Goes with a dangerous kick into the middle. Rogers back with the flight. And it was Bryce that came through hard too. And now Peel on the turnover. It's Jeremy Sharp. He takes a bounce. He's 50 out. He sets sail for home. Always to the right for a minus score. 2-3-15 Peel lead Claremont yet to score. 6.5 minutes gone first term.
3: Got an ominous feel about it.
1: Oh, it has, hasn't it? And should have done better than Jeremy Sharp. No pressure. Ran in and kicked it wide. But gee, Rogers was lucky he didn't get poleaxed.
3: Yep. 20 years ago he would have been.
1: Yep.
3: Kicked to half back. Declan Hardesty marks. Wants a runner. Has one in Pierce, who kicks Claremont beyond the southern wing. Actually just to it, but misses the target going forward. It's Banfield for the Thunder. He goes looking for Sherry. He was sandwiched. Ball slips down to Elliott. Fires it into the middle. And there's Eastland trying to get involved in link-up play. Hand passes to Gale. Ran him under pressure. Shares with Headland. They chain it out here to Munir, but he was under pressure. It was down by his ankles. And Peel again. Just come forward in the face of their opponents. Hewitt pokes it into the middle. Stretching is Bryce. He wants to hand pass it back to Hewitt, who threw the front edge of the square for the Thunder. And there's a man out the back. It doesn't get to him, though. Lunging spoil from Elliott. Knocked it away from the skipper there in Sears. And Claremont do well enough to tidy up and get it out of bounds. But, gee,
2: brilliant
3: deal
2: save.
3: On transition.
2: Yeah, brilliant save by Elliott, Jacob.
1: It's just their ball use at the moment, Claremont. They're just not as sharp as Peel Thunder.
3: 8 minutes played. Opening quarter. Retrovision scoreboard. All the scoring to the Thunder. 2-3 plays. No score. The ball's in the left forward pocket. Thunder attacking. Ball slips down here to Sheldrick. His kick partially smothered. Slips into the pocket. Tregenza, one of the four inclusions, tries to get his hands on the ball, but it spills away. We'll have another throw in. The ball 45 metres out from Peel's goal at left half forward. They lead by 15 points.
1: I reckon Peel could have four goals easily by now, Tony. They've had a couple of misses that should have been taken.
0: Two behemoths will go at it in the ruck. Ball thrown back in. Left half forward for Peel. Darcy goes the punch. Murray can't break free. Brought to ground. It was Sherry, rather. So ball up.
2: Brandon Walker taking Mainwaring. Hancock taking De Lacy.
0: 40 metres from Peel's goal. Darcy wins the hit out. Clean to Tuia. Hand pass over the top. Looking for Sears. Doesn't get it to him. And now Claremont with the numbers. Can kick out a defensive 50. Waterman up the ground one-on-one with Banfield. And it's knocked out of bounds for a throw-in.
2: Had a good start on Waterman, Banfield.
1: It's got to be a little bit cleaner with their ball use, but there'd be a lot of nerves in the Claremont side. They're playing a team that's well-drilled.
0: Well, Ash Prescott, after the game last week, said they'll need to be better on grand final day than they were in the prelim if they want to win. They win a clearance here through Melody. Melody looking for Waterman one-on-one against Draper. Draper wins out the juggled mark out the back.
1: This is their strength. Their back line is so good, so well structured.
0: Now they can just control the game with short balls. Hugh Davies has it at centre half back. No one man in the mark, so he'll come to the broadcast side and find the last premiership captain for Peel, Ben Hancock, at right half back.
3: He's in no hurry. Game's record holder. Could be his last game today as he kicks to the wing. Going up here, Carr. The spoil comes from behind from Gale. Across the line it goes. Claremont faithful parked right underneath our broadcast position. They haven't had much reason to cheer yet, but that was a good spoil. So the ball forward of the northern wing here at left half forward for the Tigers. 15 plays hit, Peel's way. Opening quarter of the grand final for 2026. Boundary thrown. Wills is in the ruck now for Peel, but Easton directs it beautifully down to Melody. Dishes it back to Gale. Bounces a kick towards half forward. Shinning it forward is Walker, but he's tackled by Mainwaring. Good tackle from the Claremont small forward. Locks it up in the middle. It'll be a good battle today. Plenty of speed. And another stoppage coming up in the heart of Optus Stadium.
1: Great pressure by Mainwaring then.
3: Wills in the ruck. Only played a handful of games. Got his hand to it. Ball spills out to Bryce, who spins. Needed to kick and did. And a tumbling mark. Just the 15 metres. The mark paid here to Sanders for the Thunder. He wants the hand pass to Sharp. It ran him under a bit of pressure, but he kicks Peel inside 50. Peace charges off his man. Doesn't mark. Recovers at ground level for the Tigers. Bounces a hand pass. He'll have to go after it. Plenty of bodies tangle here on the half-forward flank for the Thunder. Sheldrick extracts a hand pass. Flick forward by DeLacy. Only as far as Sharp. He hacks it inside 50 for Peel. Skips forward. Well done by Peace. Releasing hand pass to Howard. He can't break the tackle. And good pressure. Turnover. Simpson runs to goal for the third for the Thunder. Oh, it hit the post. Running shot from 30. It was working back from left to right. Cooper Simpson, a poster. 2-4, a little wasteful Peel. Claremont yet to score. 12-minute mark, opening quarter.
1: Well, their ability to really hurt on the turnover hasn't happened because they've missed, but, gee, they are dangerous when the turnover takes place.
0: Alvarez plays on out of full back. Kick too strong. Bouncing ball. It's going to end up with Wills. Turns around, finds Hewitt with the hand pass. Breaks free. Nearly had his pants pulled down. O'Driscoll at left half forward. 60 metres out and places the kick perfectly. On the lead, it's Charlie Nichols.
2: Presenting up beautifully to the foot. Charlie Nichols makes it easy for the ball carrier. He's just leading into space and just provides an easy hit-up kick.
0: Opposite angle this time. He's closer to the boundary line at left half forward. Similar distance. He'll kick it from 45. He's already kicked one this afternoon. Can he kick a second?
2: Already six shots at goal by Peel.
0: Charlie Nichols lines it up and fades across the face for a minor score. 2-5-17 now, Peel. Claremont yet to score.
1: Well, they're keeping Claremont in the game.
3: Well, Claremont have to find a way forward.
1: Yes.
3: Because at the moment, they're breaking down across half-back. And Melody's handball, as they chain it to the wing, Alvarez had to stretch to receive. Low-level kick to Mainwaring, just above the turf. Southern wing flicks it away by hand to Pierce. And this is better. They're inside 50, but wide. Headland was on the burst, but the kick missed him. They are at half-forward right now, though. Kick into the Graham Farmer freeway end, but the ball is out of bounds.
1: Yeah, a bit better ball use on that outer side then by Claremont. Now they've got to keep it in. They've got to lock it into their forward 50 and get something on the scoreboard just to give them some momentum.
3: Thoughts of our experts, Chris Mitsopoulos, Tony McCarr. No stranger to Waffle Grand Final Day. Boundary throw in. Easton hooks it back into the corridor. Good tap too. Mainwaring got it from Waterman. Away to Gale. Floats the snap into the pocket. DeLacy! Tumbling mark. Wasn't the way they probably had it drawn up, but it was a great piece of ruck work from Eastland against the younger man, Wills. And DeLacy, who's in the gun in this commentary box, has a chance to strike early for the Tigers at left full forward on a tough angle.
0: He just has to kick it, doesn't he?
1: Has to score something. But a goal would be really good for them, considering Peel have really dominated.
3: Opens up the angle. Talon DeLacy to steady the Tigers. And punish the inaccuracy at the other end. Peel had the two goals inside 3 minutes. Claremont get their first look at goal at the Graham Farmer freeway end. And it's Talon DeLacy with the peroxide blonde running through his hair. He kicks the first for the Tigers after 14 minutes of the first quarter. That's on the Retrovision scoreboard. 2-5-17 Peel. Claremont 1 straight 6. The first term is for Classic Contractors.
1: Well, it wasn't by design, Tony, that it was going to DeLacy, that kick. But at least he was in the right spot, took the mark and did what he needed to do.
2: Yeah, good start for DeLacy. As we know, he's a confidence player. And it was a really good effort to stretch himself out to take that mark, you know, on a very, very difficult angle. So well done. And hopefully that gives Claremont somewhat of a lift.
0: Well, it'll just steady them, if anything. Claremont, after a really shaky start, Peel Thunder have been wasteful. And we're back in the middle. Rucks go at it. Flying high was Munir. Gained some momentum for Claremont, only as far as Carr, who's brought to ground by England from behind. Edge of the square and a ball up.
1: Well, their pressure's been good in the last 5 or so minutes, Claremont.
0: Munir wins another hit out. And it's Juan who's brought to ground this time by Benny Elliott. Just inching it forward, the Tigers, 55 metres from goal at right half forward. picked up by Rogers. Off one step, kicks inside, looking for Gale. Back with the flight, Banfield. Caused some disruption. Close to the boundary line, Headland. Can't keep it in as it crosses over for a boundary throw-in.
2: Nine inside 50s to Peel to two. And as you said, Mitzi, wasteful opportunities have kept Claremont in the game.
0: Boundary throw-in right forward pocket. Tigers attacking 50, down by 11. Halfway through the first term here at Optus Stadium. It's Wills in the ruck against Minier. Winning out was Wan. Clearing a kick out of defensive 50, but only as far as Rogers, who snaps back inside. Centering ball. Tardrew had to wait a while. Van Rooyen came late. Caused some pressure. Spilling ball at the moment. Ends up in the hands of Mountford. Twist turns. Brought to ground. Got a hand pass away. Gale to Waterman. Snaps for goal. It's not going to make the distance. Last line of defence. Well, it bounces off the chest of Jaron Carr in the goal square across for a minor score. So it's 2-5. Peel plays 1-1 Claremont. 16 minutes gone first term.
1: A good little period of play for Claremont. They've had a bit of territory and they've been able to hit the scoreboards.
3: Banfield, who started as a Tiger for his AFL journey, short kick looking for Sharp, dropped the mark but had time to recover, flips a handball over his shoulder, untidy. They've kept it in though. Bryce, one of the inclusions today, launches a hand pass forward from half back, kick from O'Driscoll. He was felled as he kicked, so it'll be down ground. Will it or will it come back?
1: Looks like it's coming back, Jacob.
3: So the ball to come back to halfback here for the Thunder. Southern side of the ground. Smattering of spectators. Short pass for Thwan. Correction. Finds Carr. Carr, son of a gun. Sweeps it infield by hand to Sharp. And they'll change angles here, as Fremantle like to do. Banfield has it at centre halfback.
1: He's had plenty of the ball early. Banfield needs to be pressured.
3: 10-point lead to the Thunder. Opening quarter. Grand final day. Colts to come in the twilight time slot this year. Walker marks and immediately goes on a bit of a run. Punches a low pass to the wing. And Tardrew marks. Finished right up there in the sand over on Monday night. Jeremy Sharp, who finished a vote clear of him, was looking for the hand pass. Now comes to the bench. Long kick from Tardrew. It'll reach half forward here. Ball fisted to ground level. After it is O'Meara, tapping to his own advantage a couple of times. There with England. And the pair see it across the boundary line for a throw-in. England picked up the ball, thinking he was getting a free kick for insufficient intent. No can do, said the umpire. So Peel now at half forward. Northern side of the ground. Spun back into play. Wills still doing the ruck work here. Uses the body well to win it down to Tardrew, who's able to break out of a tackle. Feed O'Meara back to Hancock, who skies it inside 50 for the Thunder. Big leap coming over the top from Sears. Spills down off hands to the front of the contest. O'Meara, sharp hand pass in traffic away to Banfield. Finds his left. Kicks deep into the pocket. Stretching was Nichols, and he's going to win a free for a hold. He didn't take the mark, but he was under pressure. His opponent was right on him. Hopkins has given away the free for a hold, by the looks of it.
1: Well, they need to kick a goal, Peel. I only say that because they've had so much of the ball inside their forward 50 and haven't really hit that big six-pointer that they've needed with all the amount of ball they've had.
3: Peace was the player penalised. Hopkins had Tregenza in the contest that was coming up behind that pair.
1: Kicking across the body.
3: Already has one, Charlie Nichols. And a behind too. He's not going to score with this. It drifts across the face. And has it gone through from behind? No, it's off hands and out of bounds. Opposite pocket. Minier with the fist. I think he was trying to direct it through from behind, but it's gone off the side of his fist and out of bounds. So right full forward here for the Thunder. They lead by 10, but Matty, it could be more.
0: Yeah, it certainly could. They'll probably take the out of bounds as opposed to another minor score there. Boundary throw in. Wills guiding it down, coming through Murray, just socketed forward. Now it lands in the lap of Wan. Kick was partially smothered, goes into the pocket. Carr keeps it in. Just the hand pass back to Murray, a little too strong for him. Gave Sheldrick a chance to apply the tackle. Got a hand pass to O'Driscoll. Now the chain from O'Meara, looking for Carr. Spills out of bounds before it gets to him, and another boundary throw-in.
2: Certainly looks a player of promise, Murray.
0: He's dangerous. He's a freakish player, is Tobin Murray. As once again, right forward pocket, Peel Thunder, and they're attacking 50. Boundary throw in. Minier gets two hands to it, close to the boundary line. Carr keeps it in, backs the hand pass to Murray, breaks free. Now Wells back to Murray with the left, squares it up. Kick wasn't a great one, lands in some space. Tui a first to it, got tackled, dispossessed. Elliott in and under, then he's brought to ground by Sanders. it going to be holding the ball? No, it spills out. Play on. Ball in dispute. Simpson loses it. Headland a chance. Hand passes into some space. Gale can't get there. Mountford does, but he's wrapped up by Sears. And he was taken high too. So a relieving bit of pressure here for Claremont, and Declan Mountford at right half back takes the free kick. Pierce in the back pocket. They'll come lateral again. Looking to swing the ball. Peace to Alvarez at left halfback. Down by 10 points, the Tigers into time on now. 20 and a half minutes played first term. DeLacy will fly. Couldn't take the mark. Sport his own teammate. And now Simpson, clean crumb, kicks and skids it along the ground. It was an open goal square. It's a goal for Cooper Simpson. 16-point leaders now, Peel. 3-5-23 to 1-1-7.
1: Well, you can't make errors against this Peel side, and that was two Claremont players, DeLacy and Pierce. Both went for the mark. Simpson was on the ground, beneficiary of the ball. He saw an open goal and just guided it through. You just can't make mistakes and turnovers against this team because they're too good with their ball use. And, ominous signs. I thought Claremont were just getting themselves back in the contest, but you make mistakes like that and you get punished, Tony McHale.
2: Well, further evidence of their run, Mitzi, isn't it? You know, like we've seen Bailey Banfield get up the field, and now we've seen Simpson have two shots at goals. Really, he should have two on the board, you know, with that run and overlap. And this is where Claremont are going to have to be very, very disciplined in maintaining pressure on those players as they run and try to overlap.
3: Interesting. Sharp's out here on a wing. He's played inside mid a lot of the year. Beautiful tap from Darcy down to O'Driscoll, who's inside. Kicks to half forward. Davis tangles with Murray and was felled illegally. Davis, the much taller man. Hand pass for Claremont was dangerous. It put Rogers under pressure, but he was strong at the core. He broke free of the tackle. Burst to half forward. Out here at left half forward is Muzica. He didn't get a good bounce. He waited for the ball too, and Simpson attacked at the goal scorer for Peel. Long kick to the wing. Up goes Rogers. Drops the mark against Sears. A couple of captains collide. Now ball spills to ground level, and Sears has to follow up with a tackle, which he does. And a ball up just forward at the northern wing.
1: Tony, it's almost that inferred pressure when Claremont get the ball because they have not kicked it well going inside their forward 50.
3: Umpire Curtis Snadden throws it in the air. Ripping it out of the ruck was Darcy. Didn't look like a hand pass. Muzica comes in for Claremont, relieving handball to Rogers, and he pokes it to the wing for Elliott, who marks and plays on. Kicks Claremont to half forward. They move it quickly. Gowdy marks, has a runner in Mainwaring. Sidesteps one, sidesteps two. Hand pass, though, wasn't great. And Peel with numbers again. Like bees to a honeypot. They're away through the middle. Sherry to Murray, and now Carr has open space, runs to half forward and launches a long searing drop punt that bounces through. Jaron Carr, probably had his best game of his career a couple of weeks ago. 30 touches in the second semi. He's picked up from where he left off, and this has got an ominous feel early. It's 4-1, but it's 9 scoring shots to 2. And Peel again punished the error. 4-5-29, plays 1-1-7.
2: He's certainly come on, Jaron Carr, hasn't he, over the last year or two? And he looks a real player. But again, Mainwaring probably trying to do a little bit too much. And of course, the turnover again from half back and that rebound. That's Fremantle's absolute number one, Peel's number one, Onewood and Fremantle's as well. And yeah, they're just cutting Claremont to pieces. In once they get turnover, they've just got players streaming through the corridor and setting up easy shots at goals.
1: And Claremont had all their players running forward with the anticipation that Mainwaring was going to win that footy and kick it forward. And as a consequence, once it turned over, Peel had numbers on their goal side and just were able to run in and kick an easy goal then by Carr.
0: They need to be more physical, Claremont. Darcy wins the hit out, and it's looking ominous, as mentioned, but Claremont will win the clearance through Elliott at the back. Kicks, pack forms, Van Rooyen crashing. At the front of the contest, it was England. Found Melody at centre-half forward. The hand pass to Mainwaring. Kick flying through the air now. Close to goal, but it just fell short and touched for a rush behind. Gowdy was the target. So it's 4-5-29 Peel. Claremont 1-2-8. 24 and a half minutes played first term.
2: Really reliant on their small players having shots at goals. Claremont, you know, they need more now from Waterman and Gowdy.
3: First quarter for Classic Contractors, dominated by the minor premier. Simpson to the outer wing, or broadcast wing, not even getting there. And Davis falls into mark for Claremont. Kick and a half out from goal, and that's 50. Charlie Nicholls was called to move back on the mark, and this is a gift for Claremont against a run of play. Anthony Davis, who doesn't get forward too often, but he will here, he'll be marched to the goal square to kick Claremont's second goal.
1: Well, let's hope for Claremont's sake he can kick it through. He's only about 15 to 20 metres out. Generally a good field kick. Let's see what he's like with a set shot.
3: Just beyond the goal square. Wasn't the longest 50. Umpire Lockie Faye Gilmore paying the 50. Congratulations to the whistleblowers. Matt Adams, Curtis Snadden, Ben Laycock and Lockie Faye Gilmore. The four officiating today. Anthony Davis, the boy from Morton. No. Oh, no.
1: That's a shot.
3: Oh, no. He's missed it to the right. And moments like that can define grand finals for the wrong reasons. Claremont miss a golden opportunity. They're 1-3-9, Peel are 4-5-29. We're 26 minutes into the opening turn.
2: You can tell he's a defender. There's no technique on that shot at goal.
0: Darcy, strong hands in front of Eastland. Takes a great grab. Looking for Sears now. Down the line, Sears. Beautiful. Oh, the fall of the ball. Once again, it's one. Back inside to Bryce, a little undecided. Backward step. It worked out. Hand pass into the middle. Banfield, the former Tiger, wheels around. Gets a 1-2 from Darcy, and now Simpson can penetrate through the middle, looks to the outer side. Peel working it with a handball chain back to Draper, wheels onto the right boot, kicks to centre half forward and finds Bryce inside the centre square.
1: Been busy, Bryce.
2: Yeah, and Simpson very impressive coming off half back.
0: The tough nut, and just on the lead, on his chest, the mark has been taken by guess who? Charlie Nicholls, who will line up for goal number two. He should have had three already to his name.
2: He's very impressive, this young kid, and he just keeps the game simple. Leads at the player's boot, leads into space and makes it look easy.
1: Well, just their ball use and their decision-making is just superior at the moment to Claremont. They've got players in space. They know what to do when they get the football in their hand. And now a simple shot for Charlie Nicholls.
0: Well, he's grown up this season. 35 metres out, directly in front, and slots it. It's another to Peel Thunder here in this opening term. They extend their lead, and it's looking scary for the Tigers. 5-5-35 Peel, Claremont 1-3-9, 27 minutes played.
2: Just a little stat, boys. I don't want to rub it in, but five goal scorers for Peel. All AFL-listed players.
3: That'll be four, with Nicholls having two.
2: Five.
3: Nicholls has two, doesn't he?
1: Yeah, they're five goals.
3: Yep, so five goals, so four goal kickers.
0: Yeah, four goal kickers,
1: but all Fremantle listed. Yeah, look, that's the difference at the moment. Their ball use is sharp. They're hitting their targets. At the other end, when Claremont do go forward, they're under pressure. And it just shows that was a 12-point, that was a two-goal turnaround. Davis misses a simple one from 15, 20 metres. Ball goes up the other end, and Charlie Nicholls, who's looking dangerous, leads well.
2: Just well drilled, aren't
1: well
2: they?
1: Well drilled, yes.
3: That forward handball's killing Claremont. They can't defend it at the moment. Once they get forward of the play by hand, Claremont's defence breaks down. And it's looking ugly, sorry to say, early in this grand final.
1: And Darcy is just monstering at the moment.
3: Goes up in the ruck. Easton tries his best, but Darcy beautifully down to O'Meara. Tackled by Mainwaring. Frees it Claremont's way. They shin it to half forward. Melody left it behind. DeLacy, the goal scorer, dives in. He becomes the tackler on Hewitt. In comes Headland to apply the brakes. And Tardrew has to toss this to the umpire.
2: There's no question on their attitude, Mitzi, which I threw up earlier before the game started.
3: Might be an omen for the Dockers next weekend. Darcy, another clean tap. Here's Bryce again, having an inspired return. First game since round 11. Bounces to half forward for the Thunder. Hopkins sat under the high ball, gathered cleanly, hand passes it away to Manier. He coughs it straight up. He was trying to be a little too fancy. Murray releases a hand pass to Sherry. He's tackled, just got it away, but Peeler inside 50. O'Driscoll, he wears the tackle. Offloads back by hand to O'Meara, but his poise and balance is beautiful. He found a bit of space, saw off the would-be tackler, and goes short to Bryce at centre half forward, 45 from goal.
2: Their half backs are just absolutely cutting them to pieces at the moment. You've got Banfield, you got Bryce, and you got Simpson just forging forward on all occasions, and Claremont are just getting lost in terms of their defensive pursuits.
1: There's always someone behind the contest for the ball carrier, just a handball backwards, and then they've got players in space.
3: One of four inclusions, along with Corey Tregenza, Brandon Walker and Nathan O'Driscoll. From right on the 50, a local product played in their Colts grand final in 2022. He had the distance, but not the accuracy. gee, you're fearful what might have happened if Peel had kicked straight. 5-6-36, plays 1-3-9. There was no real angle, but he just tugged the kick going for the distance. 27-point lead in the shadows of quarter time.
0: Rogers will kick out at full back. Finds Alvarez in the pocket. So just slow ball movement.
2: 14-6 inside 50s, Matty.
0: Pierce in the defensive goal square for Claremont. Goes with a dangerous ball, looking for Gale. And he had to fly a little higher. It was too strong for him. Simpson just sitting there waiting. Takes it on the chest. Kicks inside. Jeez. Gets to the back of the contest. And now here goes Jeremy Sharp, the runner-up in the sand over. Snaps for goal. And snaps truly. And he celebrates in style too. His teammates get around him. Jeremy Sharp. He's had a great start to this game today. And they extend the lead to 33 points at 6-6-42 to 1-3-9. We've played over 30 minutes in the first term.
1: Well, boys, I hope I'm wrong, but this has all the hallmarks of that game we saw against East Perth, when a well-drilled team just outran, outplayed a waffle-based team. This is a team that's well-drilled, and you're right, Tony, a lot of it starts from the way their defenders work up the ground and use the ball so well. Let's hope, for the sake of the crowd that is here, that Claremont can at least get themselves back in the contest, because this could be one of the worst one-sided grand finals we're going to see. I hope not, for the sake of this crowd, but 12 scoring shots to 4 in the first.
2: I just saw England just appealing to his midfielders then, Mitzi.
1: Yeah.
3: Ball goes up. Darcy, a tap. He's given away the free, though. He went over the centre circle, and that means a free kick, one of the new rules introduced this year. Eastland immediately launches a spiralling drop punt inside 50, and Gowdy's moved under it far too easily by Davies. He then tackles Davies, who released the handball. But Gowdy, he wasn't up for the fight in that one-on-one.
1: No, that well, he turned around and looked at Davies rather than look at the footy.
2: Soft, Mitzi.
3: Darcy gets rid of him in the ruck contest too, to add insult to injury. Bounces a kick for the Thunder towards the wing, shoved off it, and a free kick coming back here to Nichols. One of the stars of the opening quarter, which comes to a conclusion for station sponsor Classic Contractors. If you're of Peel persuasion, you'd be very happy with how this grand final has started. 12 scoring shots to 4. And it is the minor premiers who've made a very impressive start. They're out to a 33-point lead after one quarter of football, thanks to Classic Contractors, who brought us the first quarter throughout the majority of this season. The goal scorers, 2 for Nichols, singles for Murray, Sharp, Simpson and Carr. And the only goal kicker for Claremont was Talon DeLacy, who snapped from the left forward pocket at the 14-minute mark to get Claremont on the board. But that was their only success in front of goal. Anthony Davis missed a very gettable set shot from a 50-metre penalty, and that seemed really sap the Tigers. They conceded 3 goals after that point in the quarter. We'll bring in our experts after the break. Jacob Lansby, Matt Grubelich calling the action in the 2026 Waffle Grand Final. Peel Thunder out to an early advantage. They look the goods. They lead by 33 points at quarter time.
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3: Quarter time in the 2026 Waffle Grand Final. Peel have put an early gap on their opponent. It is a 33-point lead to Peel. 6-6-42, plays 1-3-9, and there's plenty to like if you're a Peel Thunder fan. If you're a Tiger, you'd be a little bit nervous about how this Grand Final might play out. The leading possession getter in that first quarter was actually a Claremont player, Alex Pierce, who had 9 touches down back. 8 for Alvarez and Rogers. Meanwhile, for the leaders, Peel, Banfield, Bryce, O'Meara, Sharp and Simpson have all had 8. Sharp and Simpson have also both had 2 scoring shots, 1 goal, 1 apiece. Well, Chris Mitsopoulos, it's a pretty tough task ahead. Ash Prescott burst onto the ground, flanking his assistants. He's looking at the whiteboard at the moment. It's a pretty steep task already in this grand final.
1: Oh, there's an absolute difference, Jacob, in skill level and the way the ball's been moved. Peel are moving with purpose. They've got players in space and their targets are hit. They've always got someone on the back of the contest where a player knows he can handball the ball back and then once the player's in a bit of space, others are in the 45 and they're hitting their targets, and they just look so far superior to Claremont at the moment. On the other hand, Claremont look hurried. Their ball use has been pretty tardy. They're under pressure all the time. They haven't had that ability to get into some space. Their forwards have got nowhere to run because of the great structure that's set up down back by Peel. And I do fear for this grand final. I'm only hoping that Claremont can get some composure, get some scoreboard pressure on, and make a contest of it, because this game could be well over by half time if the first quarter's any indication, Tony McHale.
2: Absolute mauling, Mitzi. Yep. It's been an absolute mauling, and credit to Peel, you know, the way they've gone about their business, the way they've played, you know, when we've seen Nichols just provide, you know, a hit-up kick when the ball's going into their forward line. Their half-back line's been absolutely outstanding. Their full-back line, when the ball's been kicked in there long, Gowdy and, unfortunately, Waterman can't give them a contest. They get the ball to ground and then they just stream and they flood forward. And for Claremont to have any chance at all in this game, they really have to screw their guts up, and they've got to make sure that when they get the opportunities, they don't turn the ball over. Their skill level hasn't been anywhere near as good as Peel's. Peel have been absolutely, they've had a number of players. You look at their half-back Simpson and Banfield coming off half-back, and Bryce I've very rarely seen him, but they've been terrific in the middle of the ground. And then you got Nichols up forward, you got Murray at ground. When the ball's hitting the ball at ground level, they've been absolutely brilliant in that area as well. And really, by rights, they probably should have been another couple of goals on the scoreboard.
3: Fremantle Dockers up on the big screen, their players preparing for an AFL grand final, watching on in the grandstand. I just saw Ash Prescott. He gave a fearful spray to his team. He brought them into a semi-huddle and he was finger-pointing. He was not happy with his team, so we'll see if we get a response from the Tigers in the second quarter.
0: Well, they looked lifeless, Jacob, in a grand final, first quarter.
1: Yeah.
2: Well, they destroyed them, Matty, really, you know, with their outburst appeal, the way they started, you know, the Murray goal early, and you know, he had a couple of opportunities, and they've just been quick and sharp and very, very effective and efficient with their skill level.
1: Well, four of their goals, Tony, have come from the field. Every time there's been a turnover, they've had players in space, and four field goals in that quarter.
3: Well, was that a false start with the siren?
2: It was.
3: A bit like Claremont.
1: It's still McDonald's ad.
2: Yeah, we saw Claremont when, you know, Elliott won the first possession of the game and then misses his target.
0: Well, second quarter underway. What can Claremont provide? They win the clean clearance, but Elliott brought to ground. Great tackle applied by O'Driscoll. Ball spits out. Murray runs over it. Unlike him, Rogers, good pickup, finds his teammate in Waterman, wheels onto the left boot, bouncing ball, hard for DeLacy to trap. He has enough time, though, to get it to Elliott, kicking to half forwards in hope for Headland. He juggles the mark.
2: Well, a little bit more fight in Claremont in these very early seconds of this quarter.
0: At left half forward, 60 from goal, trying to penetrate into the pocket. What's Main wearing up against Walker. Walker wins out, and, well, he's going to win possession,
1: free kick,
0: too.
1: Maybe.
0: Free kick. Brandon Walker back into the Peel side. Kicks long down the line. Pack forms. Darcy two hands at it. Couldn't take it. Ball spits out. Over the football now. Rogers, he was taken without it, actually.
2: Well, is Mainwaring playing for an AFL opportunity? He's playing on an AFL player who played on Watson a couple of weeks ago. So if he can perform well here, it'll do him the world of good.
0: Darcy takes it out. Eastland wraps him up, though. And again, we'll have another ball up. So repeat stoppages here. 60 metres from Claremont's goal at left half forward.
3: Need to strike quickly here, Peel. Eastland knocks it forward and Waterman's there. Hacks it inside 50, but poorly. Sitting back in the hole, Juan marks for Peel and pulls the trigger on a left foot kick to half back. And Alvarez gets there to mark for the Tigers.
1: Worked hard so far, Alvarez. Probably one of their better players in the first quarter.
3: Tui was the outlet, but the kick was too high for him. He kicks into the forward pocket and the mark not paid to Gowdy. Didn't have enough of it, the umpire said. Peel looked to retrieve. DeLacy with the tackle. Umpire Laycock circles and says ball up. Right half forward for the Tigers. The kick into the river end.
2: But again, Gowdy not aggressive enough. Should have held that mark.
3: Darcy trots over to do the ruck work. Gowdy wins it in front, though. There's England, who wins the clearance. High ball towards the teeth of goal. De Lacy, the target, goes up, spills down to Waterman, finds his left, snaps, curls it too much, misses to the right.
1: Well, he's had a bit of the ball in this first few minutes, Waterman. I think they moved him sort of to in the middle to give a bit more grunt.
3: So 1-4-10, Claremont, 6-6-42 Peel. We played 2 minutes of the second quarter, thanks to station sponsor Kevrick Australia, Australia's leader in hydraulic cranes.
1: Well, obviously what Prescott said to them a quarter time's paid dividends early. They haven't hit the scoreboard properly yet, but they've certainly been more aggressive.
0: Well, Banfield looking to the outer side. Claremont with the numbers. Howard had to be courageous and took the mark above his head. Had Nichols behind him. Kicks inside to the pocket, but Walker comes in as the third man and takes an uncontested mark. Plays on, gets around his man in Rogers. Close to the boundary line. The kick not great. Skids across the ground. Elliott first to it for Claremont. Backs the ball to Howard. Mountford put his teammate under so much pressure in Elliott. It was wrapped up by Sharp on the outer side wing. Ball up.
2: Not his best asset. Walker coming out of defence. Missed the target.
0: Ball up. Eastland wins the tap. And Elliott the fend-off. But then Tardrew the second effort.
2: Enormous.
0: Great tackle. Holding the ball. And that'll be up there as a Greyhounds chase of the day.
2: He's a terrier, isn't he? Tardrew, he loves getting in and doing the blue-collar stuff.
0: Just for the repeat effort alone, and he goes long down the line. Nichols one on two. Ball spills to the ground, and here's Sherry at right half forward, squaring ball, searching for Wills, but coming in and taking the mark is Sheldrick at fullback.
2: Peel Smalls in their forward line have been outstanding, Mitzi.
3: Called to play on Sheldrick, and it's not a good kick. It hung in the air and nudged under it. De Lacy. Draper has marked for Peel, the usual defender. He's on the number almost, 50th centre-half forward.
1: He's had a good year, Draper. I think he's next year he's a real potential to get back in that Fremantle side.
2: Fancies himself here.
3: Yeah,
2: giving
3: right
2: him a chance
3: on the 50, left-half forward. The 50 number is on the flank as opposed to right on the 50. Draper, a long ball to the Graham Farmer freeway end. It's swinging back, and it's got enough. No. Ooh. Right on the line. Steve Worthy, the goal umpire, in perfect position and signals a minor score. 6-7-43, plays 1-4-10, 4 minutes into the second term.
2: Big Ollie, the saviour then.
1: Yeah, pretty tough match for De Lacy having to play on Draper.
0: Alvarez.
1: Good kick.
0: Yeah, searching ball, finds Gowdy on the lead, takes it on his chest. He was knocked over after he took the mark by Davies. Gets back up.
1: You're right, Tony, he has to really impose himself, this guy.
0: Kieran Gowdy chips it over the top to De Lacy. Lacey, first goal and only goal for Claremont so far today. Eastland across half-back. Wobbly old ball, but finds Pierce. Pierce can run, use the legs, looking to the outer side. Waterman on the lead, takes the mark, close to the boundary line with that left foot. Goes further afield, looking for Mainwaring. Couldn't take the mark. Ball spills to ground. Tardrew comes up with it. The hand pass back to Murray. Goes further back to Hewitt. On the 45, through the corridor. It's a great kick, as you heard from Chris Mitsopoulos. O'Meara plays on the runner. Tardrew releases to Murray. Has to step back inside. Back to Tardrew now. Steps around an opponent. Now at centre-half forward, the hand pass to Sherry. He waits for O'Meara to come running through. The kick with the outside of the boot, if you don't mind, is a minor score.
1: But the way they moved the ball then, Matt, just showed the difference between the two sides.
3: Chalk and cheese.
2: Tardrew's working his backside off in this quarter.
0: 34-point leaders, Peel.
3: Next goal massive for this game. Neither team has kicked a goal in the quarter, but both have had their opportunities, and Claremont's exit kick wasn't great. And they're going to have to settle for a ball up out at half forward. Claremont kicking this quarter to the river end. Peel to the Graham Farm freeway end. 34 points the margin, 6 minutes played. Ball slips down, disputed ball, bouncing a hand pass Sharp. Near the boundary line here, O'Meara tackled and dispossessed by Declan Mountford holding the ball. Free kick to the former skipper at half back. So Claremont in possession, but well behind on the scoreboard. 34-point margin, second quarter, all thanks to Kevrick Australia. Long ball to the outer wing. De Lacy goes up, sport from behind by Draper with the superior reach. Tackled was Pierce as he gathered front and centre. The ball goes across the line on the outer side. Southern Wing here at Optus Stadium.
1: Well, they're getting enough of the ball in the field, Claremont, but just the difference in the skill level and the way the ball's used by both sides.
3: Sean Darcy's got a lot of tape on his left leg. was in some doubt for this game. Wins it down in front here, and Tardrew's after the loose ball, gathers, arches the back, shares with Sharp, who kicks Peel towards half forward, but indirect, bounces, attacking it was Pierce, but he left it behind, and Murray swoops to an open goal. It bounces through. Well, that's the story of the game at the moment. Claremont fumble, Peel are clean, and Tobin Murray kicks his second goal of this grand final, certainly announcing himself as an AFL player of the future. Peel doing as they please. It's out to a 40-point margin, 8 minutes into this second quarter.
2: Fremantle would be, Justin Longmuir would be sitting up in the stand, absolutely licking his lips, seeing what he's seeing here today, particularly in some of these younger players that he's got playing out there, is that Murray's been absolutely magnificent, particularly at ground level. He looks sharp, quick, he's got tricks. He's already kicked two, probably should have kicked three. Young Nichols is another one that's showing enormous potential going forward, but right at the moment it's a non-event.
1: The difference when Claremont go forward, they are trying to, they're kicking to a contest, and the Peel defenders are too strong. They've got to get some separation, the forwards, so that they're not having to have a contested situation when the ball's coming in. They're never going to win those.
0: Ball back in the middle. Peel Thunder leading this grand final by 40 points. Can Claremont mount a comeback? Well, Darcy wins a clean hit out and then gets his own footy back. Sharp knocks it forward, volleyball style, only as far as Elliott, who then loses possession at halfback. The wrong place to do that. Murray, Sharp, has to go back and get it. Does so. Now Sherry. Sherry pops it over the top and finds a target. The kick just went the required distance to Sanders, 45 metres from goal on a slight angle.
2: Claremont players look like they're arguing amongst each other at the moment. Well, not a good sign.
1: They don't know what to do, Tony. Once Peel win the footy, you see players running into some space. So the ball carrier knows there's someone there that they can kick to or handball to. And Claremont are nonplussed. We saw this against East Perth, and I'm just really worried this is a similar day.
0: Well, what a great opportunity from the young man from Hall's Head. Four games this season. He's kicked four goals. Can he make it five? Kick on its way. It has the distance, and it has the accuracy. It's all Peel Thunder in this grand final. Sanders hits the scoreboard. They lead Peel Thunder 56 to just 10. We have played 9 minutes in the second term.
1: Well, it's very hard for our listeners to really explain to them, those that aren't here at the ground, to see the difference between the two sides. One is a well-drilled side, the other is a side that's just nonplussed and doesn't know how to stop this team. They've just got to, as you said, Tony, they've just got to pull, just get their heads down, try and get the footy and just put some pressure on the opposition, but it's hard to do. It's easy for us to sit up here and say that,
2: Matty,
1: when you're playing a well-drilled side.
2: Matty, I've got some bad news for you. You took the wrong forward line.
3: Well, I think we can put a line through Mikhail and Grubelich for in the gun. It's up to you and me, Mitzi. That's about the closest battle we may have for the rest of this game.
1: Your man's definitely in front at the moment, Jacob. I've got to get DeLacy to kick another five.
3: Ball thrown up in the middle. Wills is in there now for Peel, and Eastland leaps over the top of him. Clean clearance, running through the front edge of the square is Mainwaring.
1: That's
3: it inside 50, and Muzika Marks hugging the ball to his chest. That's a better clearance for the Tigers.
0: In the gun, back on.
2: Well, good to see Prescott make a move. At least he's throwing Mainwaring in the middle, wasn't having an influence up forward. He won that clearance and showed good composure in not blazing away and picking off young Musica for a shot at goal from 40 metres.
3: Has to kick it, no angle. Not much of a wind today. It's a very still day here at Optus Stadium. The man who started at South Fremantle, it's a floater, but it's on target. It's a goal. It did not have the orthodox drop punt feel to it. It wobbled towards the target. But most importantly for this game and for the Tigers, it went between the two uprights. Musica has his team second. And it breaks a run of, what's that, five goals?
0: Six.
3: Four goals. Oh, sorry, you're right. Six goals either side of quarter time. So six straight goals for Peel, answered finally by the Tigers. 11 minutes played second term. We're back to a 40-point game.
1: Well, that was their best ball movement, Tony. They won the ball out of the middle. Mainwaring running forward. Could have blazed away, but Jack Musica was in some space. Saw him out the corner of his eye, hit the target, and they kick a goal. They've got to start doing more of that. Lower their eyes, look for someone in space. Their forwards have got to get separated. situation, and you can get chances to kick goals like on that one on that occasion.
2: Well, it's a good move getting Mayne wearing, because not only, you know, he's a good ball winner, but he's got the leg speed as well, which Fremantle have really been all over. Peel have really been all over Claremont in that area.
0: Well, Wills goes into the ruck, so Eastland all over Wills this time around, and they can surge forward again, but overrunning the footy was Headland. Peel can wrap it up now. Carr with a looping kick into the middle of the ground. It's going to work out to Bryce, who takes it on his chest, plays on to the runner in Banfield, nearly brought to ground by DeLacy. Got a hand pass away. O'Meara couldn't quite get it to his target. Banfield has to come through, gets a hand pass as three dragged him to ground. Gale can't pick it up. In comes Sears, brought to ground by two, and a ball up inside Peel's attacking 50.
1: Well, that was a bit better pressure from Claremont, because again Peel looked like they were easily going to win that ball.
0: England wins the clearance, but Mayne wearing under pressure from Sherry. It's a free kick high. So Zach Mayne wearing receives the free kick for a high tackle. Meneer now, right full back, kicks long down the line, looking for Davis. Murray nearly, two hands at it, ball spills to the back, and Davis can't get there in time. Boundary throwing directly in front of our broadcast position. Peel's forward half. Kicking to the left of your dial, the Graham Farmer Freeway end. Boundary throw in. Eastland gets to the front. Could have won a free kick. Mayne wearing will win the clearance anyway for Claremont. Kicks high. Musica has to beat out Walker. He can't do it. Walker takes the intercept.
3: Too strong, too big for Musica. He kicked the last goal for the Tigers. Flares it laterally to Banfield.
1: He's having a birthday, Banfield.
3: Yeah, gained some old teammates, although that was quite a while ago now. Could return to Claremont next year. The word is that his time at Freo is coming to an end, and the Tigers are keen to bring him home, but he might go back there as a premiership player for Peel. Kick high to half forward from O'Meara. Up goes Rogers. In fact, is it Peace in front, is it? It's Peace in front who takes the mark, but there was a free kick behind that contest, and it's gone to Eastland for the Tigers. Mayne wearing's trying to lift here. He marks it half back, sweeps a hand pass to Mountford. Bit of overlap run. Peace, the defender, takes a bounce on Optus Stadium, runs to half forward and drives it inside 50 for Waterman. Just a little bit too much on it, and Simpson got back to spoil and retrieve, and Davies opens the back door to find Sharp.
1: And look at the numbers going back now.
3: Yeah, teal jumpers everywhere. On the outlet, Sanders, a goal scorer in this term, now has it at half-back southern side and finds the skipper Sears just forward of the outer wing.
0: Yep, he'll look forward and find one. Sandwich between three, and he was taken high in the process.
1: That was poor by Claremont. That was poor. That was too easy.
0: One now, 65 out. He turns it over. That was a poor kick. Howard in the way for Claremont. Can just relieve some pressure for the time being. Kicks across to right full back. Peace flicks it up to Meneer. Pops it over the top to Rogers at right half back. Rogers wants to play on immediately. And 50 metres in the protected area. He did that well. He turned immediately, Rogers, and looked to go without moving off the mark. No one's manning the mark here in the middle of the ground. Rogers can look ahead. Kicks inside 50. Searching for Waterman. Flying high was Walker. Big fist. At ground level, it's Sears. Looping hand pass. Darcy had to wait. Gives a chance for the Tigers to apply the pressure and the tackle on Sears, and a ball up.
1: Well, the idea was right then from Rogers. He could see that Waterman had a little bit of separation from Walker, but Walker's speed was too good.
0: Well, Ollie Eastland, the number one freeze four man in the competition, he leads that over his teammate, Zach Mayne Wearing, by 42 for the competition this year. And that'll be free kick number 74 against Darcy, who blocked him out in the ruck contest. He'll have to kick this from beyond 50, Ollie Eastland, on only a slight angle.
1: Has he got the legs to do it?
0: Well, the left footer. Let's find out. Kick on its way. Does it have the carry? It does, but it's way offline and out of bounds on the full.
1: It's no doubt that Rogers, Mayne Wearing and Eastland have really lifted this quarter just to try and get the team back on some sort of even keel in the game.
0: Peel still leading by 40.
3: Mayne Wearing off the ground at the moment, just having a breather. Banfield, hand pass to Simpson in the pink boots, beyond the defensive 50, short to Sharp. So Peel still well in control. Claremont haven't managed consecutive goals yet. Only two for the afternoon. 40-point lead to the Thunder. Sharp ventures infield. eventually releases a high kick towards half forward. Easton sits under it. Sport from behind. Slips down to Murray of Peel. G's been good. Sharp hand pass away towards Tuia at the ankles of Darcy, Simpson. But has plenty of time. Simpson with speed inside 50. Sport comes on the player in Nichols, but it slips down to Carr. Skips a kick to full forward, and Peace didn't get there to touch it on the line. He bounced it under his knees, and Carr has two, and the Thunder have another. All of a sudden, it's back to 46 points. Jaron Carr's great season continues, and the Thunder is well in control. 17 minutes played in this, the second term.
2: I tell you where they're getting killed, Mitzi. It's pretty obvious. It's a state of the bleeding obvious. But right from the very, very first entry early in the game, at the start of the first, they're getting murdered at ground level in the forward line.
1: Yeah, absolutely.
2: As soon as the ball hits the deck, their smalls are just absolutely cutting Claremont defenders to pieces.
3: Well, you're robbing Peter to pay Paul, but Mainwaring goes into the middle, you lose that small forward around the ankles up in Claremont's forward 50. So, yeah, they need to... Headland's gone into the middle now. It's crisis time, and it has been for a while for the Tigers.
5: Look, a fitter side.
2: Sorry, Matty, but Jaron Carr's certainly improved as a player, hasn't he? This year he's had a really good year.
1: Well, they know where to go. I mean, Carr had ample space from that contested situation. He was out on in the open, and it came out to him, and bang, goal.
0: Yeah, he's really come into his own, Jaron Carr. Here he goes again. The bounce, running just beyond 50 from 55. Kicks to the pocket, and juggling the mark is Tregenza back into the side today. First game since round 17. Tregenza can get in on the action.
2: Well, no matter how critical

0: Umpire says otherwise, and Corey Tregenza hits the scoreboard. As mentioned, first game since round 17. Father Rod, a Bernie Naylor medalist, and that's goal number 26 in just his 15th game this season for Peel, Corey Tregenza. And Peel now lead by 52. 10-8, 68 to 2-4, 16.
1: Brilliant win, Mitzi, wasn't it, in the middle
2: of the
1: ground?
2: Out of the middle of the ground, I was about to say
1: where
2: that.
1: Where Carr
2: time.
1: Took the ball, yeah. And he just fed it. You know, and then that's their go, isn't it? When they get it on the outside, they're formidable, as are their senior team. It's an identical method to the way both teams play, isn't it?
2: Sensational. That was a brilliant clearance by Peel.
3: First touch for Corey Tregenza. It's a goal. Hurt his ankle at work 6 weeks ago. And back out there today. Passed the fitness test on Thursday night. And looking like he could become a dual premiership player for the Thunder. Ball thrown up in the middle. Eason attacks it from a unique angle. Darcy stayed down for a while, but Peel looked to win the clearance, although just dropping it, O'Driscoll. Good tackle from Rogers. Bit of frustration in that tackle too. Dumped O'Driscoll into the turf.
2: It's probably one player that hasn't done much, O'Driscoll. He's probably still not happy that he's not in that top side.
3: Playing as an inside mid for the most part. Rogers long. It'll reach inside 50, but at the back, Davies.
2: You can't do that against Peel.
3: No one near him. Uncontested mark. It cleared the pack, and he just parked himself in the right spot. Came through the Claremont pathway. Now a Docker and playing well for Peel. Kick to the wing and good use
1: clever.
3: Of the body from Carr. Just
1: very
3: nudged
1: clever.
3: Rogers off the line of the ball. Having a great afternoon, Jaron Carr. Pressing his claims for a Simpson. Dishes to the run of Sharp. They're going forward again, Peel. High kick inside 50. Nickel spoiled, but it spills into the goal square. And Tregenza throws a boot at it and kicks another one. When it rains, it pours for Corey Tregenza. He has two. Hadn't touched the Peel in the first 50 minutes of the game. Now he's a multiple goal kicker. And Peel are doing as they please. They're out to a 58-point lead. It's a game-high margin. The second quarter for Keberrick Australia is only 20 minutes old.
1: Mitzi, not only the smalls insulting them at ground level, now the talls are doing it.
2: Yes, just... look, it's very hard for a Claremont supporter. If you're out there watching this game, it's almost like men versus boys. But it's their methods, Tony. Their method is good. I mean, Claremont drill the ball up forward, deep, and then Davies takes the mark, and all of a sudden there's players running everywhere. He's got choices, and then they move the ball. Claremont defenders try and do the right thing to try and spoil it through the goals, but Tregenza gets to the ground and sockers one in from 2 metres out. Just incredible, this side. They're playing with a great confidence and great system.
0: Rucks go at it. Darcy wins a clean tap again. Ball spills out. One clean pickup. O'Driscoll had to go back and get it. Tardra on the wing. Yep. Hair passes over his head. And they're going to go again. Peel Thunder here. One to O'Driscoll, who's lifting. O'Driscoll kicks to centre half forward. Flying at it from the side is Howard for Claremont. Taking the intercept mark. Goes across the ground to Pierce at left half back.
2: Ollie Eastland down and limping a little bit.
0: Rogers chips it to his teammate in Muzica. Wheels onto the right boot, looking forward, and
2: that's
0: finds Gowdy. Takes a casual mark. Looking to centre half forward now. Waterman all alone. 48 metres from goal. He'll push back.
2: Have a shot, son.
0: Will he take the shot?
3: Van Ryan all on his own in the goal square for an eternity. Didn't get it to him.
0: Well, he's going to line up. Now, he was thinking about what he was going to do. Now, throws the grass into the air to decide which way the wind is going. Kicking to the right of your dial, directly in front. Man on the mark is 48 metres out. So Alec Waterman, the former bomber, will have to kick from beyond 50. Drop punt on its way now.
2: Beautiful kick.
0: Pack forms at the bottom. It doesn't matter. It's a sensational kick. And it's a much-needed goal for Claremont. Into time on second term. They get it back to a 52-point margin, but still plenty of work to do for the Tigers. Alec Waterman hits the scoreboard, and he's been averaging 2 goals a game in his last 8. So he's having a great season, especially in the second half. Appeal lead 11-8, 74 to Claremont, 3-4, 22, 22 minutes played.
2: Well, on that occasion, Claremont used the ball well, Maddie. They hit their targets. There's players in space, and they found those players. There was at least 3 good deliveries. injuries by the Claremont players, and Waterman was the beneficiary of the last one, and he went back and said, no, I'm going to do it. There was players loose and they wanted the ball, but he said, no, nah, it's me. I'm going to have a shot. And a wonderful kick, Tony, from Waterman. As we know, he's a beautiful set shot.
1: Well, he's been Claremont's best.

0: to this point, hasn't he? He's worked pretty hard. He's provided opportunities, but he's a sole hand at the moment.
1: Heeson's recovered and leaps into Darcy. Clean tap down to England, and the Tigers a bit of late momentum in this quarter, coming from a long way back. England high inside 50. Davies again drifts across and takes an uncontested mark in the defensive 50 for Peel. He's ready for AFL football, this man. Short pass, won't be this season clearly, but next couple of years we'll see more of him. Gets it back from Hancock, and they pull the kick to the outer side. Draper marks on his chest. Peel by 52. Claremont still yet to kick consecutive goals as Hewitt chips it to the wing almost. And Juan Marks made a great introduction to league football this year. Gets under his kick, high towards half forward. Murray flies, unrealistic attempt, no whistle. Darcy just taps it forward, bounces at half forward. O'Driscoll, brilliant, got it to Sharp. Handball away, 2 year runs to goal, snaps, and Peel have another. Just a little too easy, it must be said, but it's classy, it's clinical, and if you're a Peel fan, it's delightful. Marching back to 58.
0: Brilliant knock on by Tui, O'Driscoll, wasn't it?
2: Yeah.
0: You know, like, and that just exemplifies how this team is just combining together at the moment. They are certainly in red hot form, and it's almost like a training drill for this side at the moment.
1: 12-8-80. Bitsy plays 3-4-22, and Claremont's wait for consecutive goals to get some sort of momentum continues.
2: Yes, it's just it is a delight to watch a side that's so well drilled and playing with confidence. They respect each other. There's no one trying to outdo the other because they want to prove themselves up to their coach in the next level. They're all playing as a team. It's really been good to watch, and Claremont, look, they've tried. You can't say they're not trying, Tony. They're just playing against a better side. Matty reckons they're not, but I reckon they're having a crack.
3: Oh, they're going to get a free kick, and advantage paid. Mainwaring can look inside 50, kicks towards full forward. Davies puts a fist in this time for Peel. Muzica traps the footy, gets it out. Gowdy tackled, spits out, and Simpson will take it close to the boundary line at right half back. Looking, clears defensive 50, bouncing ball. Try to find Sherry. Howard did well to knock it out of bounds for a throw-in.
4: Yeah, I do disagree with that to an extent, Mitzi. I think Claremont have looked...
2: They've been made to look like that.
4: Yeah, I understand, but
2: mate,
4: it's a grand final.
2: Yeah, of course it is. But when you're getting smashed, it's bloody hard.
4: Darcy, Eastland, gets a boot to it at ground level. Waterman brought to ground and a ball up.
1: The difference in class is so evident.
2: Yep.
1: Even from up here.
4: Ball up. 55 metres from Claremont's goal. Can they create something late in the second quarter? Muzica wraps up Juan, two former Bulldogs.
2: But we're not seeing, Callan England's a Sandover medalist, Tony. He needs to lift.
3: Elliott wrapped up by Darcy, holding the ball. Tried to break through the contest, but he couldn't. Well, when you run into a brick wall like Sean Darcy, always tough. Goes across the ground to Davies at left half back. And with the kick, finds Draper on his chest. Wills onto the inside. Banfield.
2: Look at that. Three defenders.
3: Has it on a string. The former Tiger goes up the line. Mark couldn't be taken by Juan, but he's up like a rabbit. Loses the footy. Headland tried the fend off. Ball spits out. Now at ground level. Or could it be holding the ball? No. So ball up. And Simpson was on the ground level there. Just forward of centre for the Tigers on the wing, members side. Eastland wheels around onto the boot.
2: It's just too easy.
3: Again, Peel with all of the numbers, and Draper takes the intercept mark this time. He'll go laterally to Davies, plays on with a hand pass to Banfield, and now they can go once again. Peel Thunder through the middle of the ground. It's Murray who takes the chest mark.
2: Look at the run.
1: And the handball will come back to Hewitt, who races towards half four, driving kick looking for Sears, misdirected, but Manier just lost his bearings. The ball cleared him in the end. The Claremont defender, who is marching back to try and intercept, it bounces out of bounds, right full forward for the Thunder.
2: This is where young Melody and young Gale are going to find recruiters watching them and saying, boys, you need to do something because you're playing against a team that is almost an AFL team.
1: 12 goals in the first half, and they're hunting another one here. Sherry throws a boot at it and hit the outside of the goalpost from close range. That would have been a brilliant volley. Just missed. minus score only, but 12 goals, 9 in a half of football. Peel 6 goals in each term. They've opened up a 59-point lead over Claremont.
4: They go the bullet through the middle, and they're going to turn it over Claremont. A chance for Davies to get on the scoreboard. Hand passes over the top with a sideways one to Sharp, who kicks on its way out of bounds on the full.
2: But there's a good example. Sharp ran into some space. He knew that Davies was going to win that footy and ran into space and got the hand pass.
4: Well, out on the full for Peel. 29 minutes gone here, second term. We're creeping up on half-time. Can Claremont create something from their defence? Pierce goes long down the line and finds Gowdy on the outer side wing. Gowdy, the handball over the top. Rogers had to wait. Wrapped up by Davies, holding the ball, the two number threes. Peel take the advantage through Hancock. Pops it over the top to Sharp, who's brought to ground by Manier. Pushes back, has a runner again. No one with Hewitt. Hewitt goes inside looking for Murray. Gets further afield and finds Sears on the chest, who takes a mark. He just got to the perfect position, did Sears. He's 15 metres out on a 45-degree angle. He should kick it.
2: Well, Tony, there's two examples we've seen in the space of a minute. Well, there's a fight going on over there. So free kick's going
4: back
2: somewhere.
4: Ball's going back to Claremont. Bailey Rogers.
2: So something happened.
4: A reversal. And here's a chance for Claremont. We've played over 30 minutes in the second term. Free kick against Cooper Simpson. Bailey Rogers, Sandover medal winner back in 2021.
2: He's really tried hard.
4: Leading the Tigers well today. They need to hit the scoreboard here late in the half. Kick doesn't get to Eastland. Fist off hands, and Darcy found O'Meara looking for Sharp. Couldn't take the mark, but follows up at ground level. Gets the 1-2 from Banfield, close to the boundary line, and again the handball chain. This time it's O'Meara. Here comes Simpson on the wing, looking inside. The siren beats them because Sears was his target. He did find him, but it's not raining. It is thundering here on Optus Stadium at halftime. Peel lead 12-9-81 to 3-4-22, and it's a somewhat silent Optus Stadium crowd because Peel have just run riot in the opening half.
2: Well, the Claremont players look spent because they've been chasing the whole time, whereas Peel, their ball movement, and Tony, I was going to make the point, there was two examples after that free kick was given, but before that, where a Peel player's run 25 metres to be the one to get the next ball from a Peel player by hand, and that's the difference between the two sides. They are running to position, they are hitting their targets, their defence is so well structured. Davies is just taking intercept mark, and your man Gowdy, you're right, Tony, he has to lift in this second half, or I reckon Claremont will be starting to look at what their list's going to look like next year, because I'm hoping that they'll come back after half time. But what I've seen so far, they look pretty spent, Claremont, because of the amount of chasing they've been doing.
0: Yeah, look, it's been just a clinic. Copybook performance, hasn't it, by the Peel players. They've been absolutely outstanding. They've been a delight to watch. They've absolutely demoralised Claremont to the point where they've lost complete confidence and even unity within the group. They look like they're arguing amongst each other. There's a lot of doubt. And, you know, despite having good leaders in Rogers and Eastland and England, it's just not happening. They're just too dominant, Peel. And, yeah, it's pretty evident and obvious. And they've got the game. I reckon at least one thing that Prescott could do is just try and take the game on their terms off them. You know, Peel have just consistently had the game on their terms, where we well know it is it win the ball inside, get it to the outside, and then their run and overlap from even their deepest line in defence is absolutely outstanding and almost impossible to hold. And what's made it so clinical is the fact that when those players do run, they haven't had any pressure put on them, so they've been able to handball the ball off or deliver the ball into their forward line with precision because they've had no pressure on them. And that has been at least the one very, very disappointing factor, is you don't have to have talent to be able to play or chase and run and pressure. And Claremont have been very, very disappointing in that regard. You would have thought that they'd come to a grand final game with more spirit than they've displayed, even although they're under enormous pressure. But great credit to Peel. They've been absolutely outstanding. They've been a joy to watch. They've obviously been advantaged by the circumstances and condition, but you can't criticise them for any more than what they've done today. They've done the absolute maximum in absolutely mauling Claremont to this point at halftime.
1: Matt mentioned pre-game the low-scoring nature of the three games. Well, maybe it's the bigger ground and the AFL experience, but 12 first-half goals actually supersedes a lot of those scores, if not all of them, across the year so far. I just have to check the final score from... They scored 85 in the second semi a couple of weeks ago, but they're going to go well past that here. 12-9-81 Peel, Claremont 3-4-22. Two each for Carr, Murray, Nichols and Tregenza. Singles for Sanders, Sharp, Simpson and Tuia. They're all singles for the Tigers. DeLacy, Musica and Waterman have their goals.
4: People will shoot this down, listening in, I'm sure. But to me, Tony, Mitzi, and it needed to happen earlier, but there needed to be a Mark Yates on Dermot Brereton. Maybe not to that extent, but Claremont needed to run through someone and say, hey, we're here to play. We're not backing down. We're not taking a backward step. Need to show some aggression or something, or put a tag on Jeremy Sharp. I think it's been a lifeless coaching performance, I hate to say, because I really rate Ash Prescott and respect him, but I don't know. There's no answers at the moment.
0: Well, yeah, look, I think that the days of that type of a tactical strategy have probably gone, Matty. It needs to be a collective. You know, they need to screw their guts up. They need to commit in the contest. They need to win more. You look at possessions, there's some 60 possessions down. There's 60 possessions. Well, is that simply telling you that they're just not hitting in, you know? And that's what I can understand what you're saying. You do that to try and fire up your own team more than anything. But they need to hit in. They need to win the ball. And then when they haven't got the ball, they got to work their backsides off to chase pressure and not allow Fremantle to be as clinical as well. It just looks like Fremantle playing. You know, yeah. I can't help it. I'm not doing that to try and be a smart ass either, because I've hit the fact that there's 14 AFL players there. But you know, Claremont have done very, very little to try and minimise the damage.
1: It's probably, I know you mentioned that Justin Lomier and Adam Reid have done a great job, and they have. But do you think this is the sort of game now that Justin Lomier wants to see? I mean, there's not enough pressure out here for any of these players to be picked in an AFL grand final here.
0: I'd be doing backflips along Justin Lomier.
1: But you can't pick any.
0: You can't ask for any more than you know, you can only do what you can do. But the other main reason why I'd be doing backflips is that I'm looking at half of these kids that he's got out there, and by gee, they've got a very, very bright future. Yeah, you're talking about Davies. You look at Simpson. I'm looking at the improvement in one. As you said, Mitchie, Draper's a player of the future. Carr's all of a sudden jumped out of the ground. Murray, Nichols, you know, they have got an extremely bright future in front of them, the Fremantle Footy Club.
1: I agree with that. I just don't think that they'll be changing their team. The only player who could make a case is Brendan Cox,
0: saying the future.
1: Yeah, no, and I don't disagree about that.
2: But conversely, I feel for the younger Claremont players who are now in a game where they're being watched, and like young Van Rooyen has not even touched the footy yet. I'd even give him a chance in the ruck.
1: I think they will.
0: There's more fire in this box than there is in the Claremont football changing
1: room.
2: Young Gale's only touched the ball five times. Young Melody's only touched the ball four times, but they've just been overrun. They're not getting an opportunity to get near the footy. I'd put Melody in the middle. I'd give Van Rooyen a go in the middle. Just change things up.
1: Half-time in the 2026 Waffle Grand Final. It's Peel by 59 points, 12-9-81 to the Tigers 3-4-22. A reminder, once we wrap up the league coverage, the Colts Grand Final takes centre stage. You'll hear that as well. It's the Derby, East and South Fremantle for the Colts Premiership Prize. Earlier today, it was a four-point win for Swans over West Perth in the reserves in a low-scoring arm wrestle all day. Let's take you back to the studio after the break. Dave Eckhart's going to join us with the latest in sport today. Plenty of sport around the country, and he'll bring you the latest scores. It's half time in the grand final. Peel well on their way to premiership number four. They lead by 59 points.
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1: Both teams back on the ground, half-time in the 2026 Waffle Grand Final. It's been a superb first half for Peel. They've kicked 12 goals to Claremont's 3 and already opened up a 59-point advantage. Jacob Lansbier, Chris Mitsopoulos, Tony McCall, Mac Grubelich alongside me calling the action. Thanks to Dave Eckhart back in the studio. The Colts decide are still to come. This game feels like it might have already been decided with an irresistible first half from the Thunder. 14 Dockers out there today. Their locals certainly playing good football as well. Mitzi, what's your message to Claremont? What's Bailey Rogers and Cullen England's message to the group as they start the third term with the highest of mountains to climb?
2: Message simply for me is you've got to be one-on-one, win contest, make decisions and get the ball into your forward half with purpose, not just blazing away, because you're going to get flogged if you're going to keep blazing away. I think it's just, guys, we've got half a game of footy. Let's at least half this last half and make and not be embarrassed by what we showed in the first half. That's what they've got to do. They've got to play some good. Well, we know Claremont can play some good footy when they get the ball on the outside. They've got to start doing that and start using the ball far better going forward. But they're up against a team that's full of class and full of good structure.
1: Tony, who's leading the Simpson medal at half time?
0: Good question, Jacob. There's about 18 of Peel players.
1: That might be a team medal today.
0: If you single it out, you know, Tardrew's done well, Juan Carr, Bailey Banfield, Davies has done, you know, what he needs to do, Murray up forward. So, this next half will be telling on who gets across the line. There certainly won't be a Claremont player.
1: Well, Peel look like they're on their way to a fourth flag. It would take something spectacular. It is the second biggest margin at halftime in Waffle Grand Final history, 59 points. Is there a comeback on the cards, or do Peel pull away? We're about to find out. This third quarter is for Cowden and the insurance brokers. And thank you to all of our station sponsors for their support of season 2026.
4: Peel Thunder eyeing off their biggest winning margin against Claremont of all time as well. As the siren sounds, third quarter underway. They lead by 59. Darcy wins a clearance. Hand passes to O'Driscoll on the wing. Wobbly old ball inside. But, well, no one around the fall of the ball except one for Peel Thunder. And it's going to be Jack Sears, the captain, lining up for goal directly in front, 35 metres out.
0: I've got to jump in here, boys. That was just terrible defence. Young Hopkins was standing Sears, and Sears has come running past two players to take that mark, and he just didn't move from his original spot.
4: So Jack Sears directly in front. Man on the mark about 35 metres out. He can get in on the action today. Kick on its way, and he celebrates in style. The onslaught continues. Out to 65, Peel Thunder leading 87-22. Opening minute of the third term.
0: Tony, probably a fitting goal, Mitch. He had one stolen off him.
2: Yeah. Claremont were plus 8 in the clearances in the first half. But the difference between the two of them in terms of clearance, how well do Peel spread from a clearance? Once they win the footy, they've got players on the outside that the ball carrier just gives it out. And they've got time and space to deliver forward. That centre clearance then was perfect.
0: Seriously, if you get a chance, we don't get the replay, unfortunately, but Sears has come from 3 deep on that occasion, and there was just no effort by the Claremont defenders at all to attack the footy.
2: And what's great is the way the Peel players are celebrating together. It's not like I'm an individual.
1: Yeah, that's a Mark Jackson song, Mitzi. Ball back in the middle. As it spills free, there's going to be a whistle to the Tigers. Bailey Rogers was pleading for one at the previous centre ball up. It comes to England.
2: You can't knock Bailey Rogers' effort.
1: Short to DeLacy. He's 60 from goal. Talon DeLacy, the kick smothered. He got too close to the man on the mark. Ricochet spills to a Tiger. Alvarez, who's tackled immediately. Ball up.
0: Doesn't that exemplify Peel, Jacob? You know, Banfield has run across to smother that footy, and there are some 60-odd points.
1: Darcy, beautiful tap. Swatted it to the outside. Sharp links up with Simpson. And Peel away again. High ball to half forward. Sears in a one-on-one with Hardesty. He knocks it on Sears. He's then taken down. After it is Murray with great speed. He won't get to it. It'll go across the line. Inside 50 at left full forward. Tobin Murray, a great first half, 12 touches and 2 goals.
2: Jeremy Sharp is also looking good for the Simpson medal, isn't he?
0: Might be a consolation prize, isn't he?
2: Yep.
1: Didn't win the Sandover Monday night, but could well win a premiership and a Simpson medal today. I wonder what his future is. We mentioned a few of these players and part of Frio's future, but I wonder if other clubs can prize them out for more opportunities. Peel inside 50, they're kicking to the river end. There's no takeaway as Tobin Murray hands it to the umpire.
2: He would be a useful wingman for Peel West Coast.
1: There's a few out there who'd get a game for the Eagles. Here's Murray again. Chooses not to kick, but gives to Simpson. And Simpson off a step from 60 has just missed.
2: He's another one that's...
0: He's one I forgot about, the Simpson.
2: He's been very good.
0: Simpson to win the Simpson.
1: Yep, and he's out of contract, Simpson, so he's one that will be looked at by Victorian clubs in particular. Margin is 66 points, early stages third
3: Howard
1: turn.
3: Howard put his teammate under pressure. Eastland had to go back and get it. Darcy came through the hand pass to Tuia. Now O'Driscoll onto the left boot, looking towards full forward with the kick. Juggling effort. Nichols couldn't take it. Murray comes through, wrapped up, but he gets a hand pass away. The whistle came beforehand for a ball up.
0: He's like a broom, Murray, isn't he?
2: Yeah.
0: He just sweeps in, doesn't he?
2: O'Driscoll certainly lifted.
3: Darcy takes it out of the ruck. Dispossessed. Could have been holding the ball. Goes back at it. Tardrew in and under. Flicks it out to Tuia from the boundary line. Snap with the left foot. He's kicked a goal. Scotty Tuia has kicked a goal from the boundary line. That's goal number 2 for Scott. And one of our favourites here in the commentary box on Sport FM. Youngest captain for Peel Thunder when he stepped into the role earlier in the season. He extends the lead now out to 72 points, 14-10-94 to 3-4-22. Great goal from Scott Tuia.
2: Well, I was hoping that I could see Claremont at least halving the second half, but we've already seen in the first 5 or so minutes, Peel Thunder are just continuing on from what they did in the first half. It's not just their skill level, their pressure and their tackling has been high quality, so Claremont have never really had the ability to get into some open space and just control the ball for periods of time. They just can't do that because Peel are at a contest. They'll run to a contest to make one, and Claremont just can't get their hands on the footy.
0: I'll tell you what, Mitzi, I'm going to make a statement here.
2: Come on.
0: Is Darcy staking a late claim?
2: No.
0: No?
2: No.
0: Well,
2: no,
0: I tell you what, he's having a crack.
2: He's having a crack, but he's not going to replace Cox.
1: He's off the ground now. Wills goes into the ruck. What a moment for him. This is just game number 5, debuted late in the season, and he's going to play in a premiership the way this is headed. Ball kicked forward for the Tigers, knocked away in defence by Banfield. He's playing a game. Ball flung back by hand. Banfield will have to retreat. He does to Walker. Sidesteps 1, sidesteps 2, gets it away to O'Meara. Better pressure here from Claremont, but Walker gets back after it, wins the ball, and gets away from DeLacy, does it easily for Peel and totes his kick to the wing. Juan marks. The resistance might be broken here. Juan swings it into the middle but misses the target of Tardrew. Elliott gets there and immediately kicks back to half forward, but he misses the big ruckman Eason. Time to go back and recover. Loops a hand pass that sets up Mainwaring.
2: He's dumped in a tackle.
1: Umpire Matt Adams says it's okay.
2: Okay. Thought he hit his head on the ground. I thought he hit his head on the ground.
1: Eason, clean possession, throws it on the boot for the Tigers, but it slews off his boot. It's going to bounce harmlessly out of bounds in the left forward pocket.
2: There's the difference in the quality. I mean, Eastland and his teammate had an opportunity then when they fluffed it because of the pressure.
1: A rare inside 50 for Claremont to start this quarter. 72-point margin. First couple of goals have gone to Peel. Thrown in. Eastland tries to knock it back into the corridor. Mainwaring's gone down off the ball. England's hand pass went nowhere. Gale gathers, had no one to give it to, just dropped it on the deck, and Peel sweep it away. Here they go again. Sharp has it. Defensive point of the square. A bounce, kicks to half forward. He puts it out in front of Nichols, who needs a good bounce because he's got a few metres on Hopkins. Arches away, chance to steady. Great well smother done, from son. Hopkins. Ricochet comes towards Declan Hardesty. He's buried in a tackle. Peel lock it in the area. They're pressing again. They're within 20 metres of goal and leading by 72 points. The Thunder, 7 minutes into the third term.
4: We don't get the stats, but I'd love to know how many bounces Peel have taken this afternoon so far. No rucks go at it. No one nominated, so Mountford just had to wait for it to hit the ground. Then he can take it. Wheels around, clears defensive 50, and Draper, big fists. Ball stays in. Juan collects. 55 from goal, kicks into the pocket, out of bounds it goes on the full. So Claremont will take the free kick at right full back.
2: Well, this is not a good showpiece for our final. It's a good showpiece from the quality of play we're seeing from Peel, but not for a grand final.
4: Long kick. Exiting defensive 50, Munir flies at it, off hands, Mountford the fend off, then he turns it over to Juan, steps inside, nearly dispossessed, but just got a hand to it. In comes Melody. DeLacy was nearly tripped. They can start the run here, Claremont, as Munir just pops it up, looking for a Waterman mark, and he gets it too. He juggles the mark, 50 metres out, steps inside, kick smothered, Walker jumped in the way, twist, turns, gets a hand pass to Hancock, and now Peel can go with a handball chain. It's Davies finding Draper on the outer side wing, kicks up, looking for Nichols, ball too low for him, bounce beforehand, close to the boundary line, it stays in, but players wrapping each other up for a ball up.
2: That's two great smothers we've seen from Peel in this quarter. One against DeLacy and then that time against Waterman.
4: The sun is shining here on Optus Stadium. Mountford wins the clearance. High ball, Draper, the fist over Munir, who's presenting up forward now. Out of bounds for a boundary throw-in.
2: He's a player who's had injuries this year, hasn't he, Munir? So he hasn't really shown the form that we saw of him last year.
4: Boundary throw in between right half forward and wing. Claremont's forward half. Wills all over Eastland, who was looking for the free kick. He's going to get it too. The whistle came late, but Ollie Eastland can take possession.
2: You can never knock Ollie's efforts.
4: On the outer side wing.
1: Put that in the stat sheet. Another possession and a free kick as Melody goes wide, and marking on the burst is Mainwaring.
2: What a beautiful kick then.
1: Sizzling pass out at half forward, right on the pane of 50 near the boundary line.
2: I'd like to see more of the ball in Melody's hands.
1: Goes into the pocket for Waterman. Draper had front position, shoved off it by Waterman. Goes back after it for the Tigers. Flips it away to DeLacy. This is under pressure now. Headland gets a boot to ball and couldn't manufacture something, but he will get a free kick. Coming back to Tyson Headland, who's been quiet. He's had a few teammates. He's not an orphan. And a chance for Headland, the former Bulldog. He's played every game. He's been a good recruit. This will just add some respectability, although not a lot, to a one-sided scoreboard. Right full forward, only a kick of 15 metres. Claremont are still yet to kick consecutive goals today. Tyson Headland kicked the goal that clinched things last week and misses this one from close range. Tried to kick the cover off it and kicked it to the near side. Gee, they've missed some simple shots. Mightn't have helped their cause anyway, Matty, but it's back to 71 points. 14-10, plays 3-5, Peel lead.
4: Hancock clears defensive 50, but only as far as Hopkins, who juggles the mark over Nichols. Well done, the young man. Hand passes to England, who has to go all the way back and find peace on defensive 50. Lateral kick to Elliott at centre-half back for Claremont now. Can they work it forward? Elliott. Kick in the middle, turns it over. Sharp takes a chest mark, uncontested. Sharp now with that penetrating kick. Goes searching to full forward. Sears throws a hand at it. Ball to ground at the back. Murray applies the tackle on Peace. Still a chance here, Peel, but it's rushed behind. And it's a minor score. So it's 14-11, 95 to 3-5, 23. 11 and a half minutes played third term.
0: Again, amazing the amount of times Murray's been allowed to get goal side of his opponent when the ball hits the ground.
1: One of a number of players with two goals to his name, Murray. England touched the ball on the ground. Wasn't taking any territory. Went short to Alvarez. Wasn't 15. Gets it back. Callan England and his kick over lines. Hits Waterman.
2: He's tried hard.
1: On the chest at half back. Lateral kick into the corridor, marked by Hardesty. Sweeps it to his teammate. Kick to half forward from Alvarez. Bounces off the chest of the leading player in Mainwaring. And Peel back again in number. Davies ran himself under pressure. Just able to hand pass. Better. Wills fumbles. In come Peel to affect the turnover. Numbers inside 50. Van Rooyen's going to get on the stat sheet. And he's going to kick a goal.
2: Good boy.
1: Who's he going to handball into the goal square?
2: No, have a shot, son.
1: Van Rooyen's first possession of a very poor afternoon. Should be a goal, to be fair. Playing key forward for Claremont's not something you want to do today.
2: Bit slack by Hugh Davis then. Bit slack.
4: He's nervy, Jacob. He could have played on there and just kicked a goal.
2: Exactly.
1: And he did miss a simple one last week, didn't he, at Claremont Oval? Drop for the second semi, return for the prelim, part of a very talented family. Brother Jacob at Melbourne, younger brother Benji coming through the system. Never in doubt, Matty. Sam Van Rooyen kicks a goal and gives the Tigers a reason to cheer. It's their fourth goal of the afternoon and a rare defensive turnover is punished from Peel. Claremont kicked their fourth and reduced the margin back to 66 points.
0: Well, one thing I'd like to see, Mitzi, is Ash Prescott shift the magnets. And I reckon one player, and he was instrumental in setting up that goal, is that they get Mania forward.
2: Yep.
0: I think, you know, they can't kick a goal. They've shown that when they've played Peel on their last three occasions. The highest amount of goals they've kicked is eight in any of the three games they've played. And seeing Mania now, it looks like he's rucking. I'd certainly push him forward and just try and change things up a little.
4: Well, it seems to have been going that way here in this third quarter, with Mania presenting a little bit more in the attacking half for Claremont.
2: And Melody's gone into the middle as well. That's a good move.
0: Yeah. It was a spearing pass.
2: Oh, it's a brilliant kick. Absolutely.
0: Mainwaring,
2: yes.
0: Wasn't it?
2: I want to see more of that.
4: So it's a 66-point margin.
2: Well,
4: Darcy
2: done,
4: wins the hit out, but Melody comes through, gets a hand pass. England ball bounced up to him. Off halfback, Pierce was collided with, but Claremont now weaving his magic. His Headland kicks to half forward, looking for Van Rooyen. Now he's got his tail up, couldn't quite take the mark. Draper all over him. Tardrew comes through, close to the boundary line, just gets a hand pass away as he was dragged down. Melody in, the hand pass. Headland knocks it to his own advantage, gets the ball, breaks away from Draper, takes a bounce, close to the boundary line, checks sides for goal, and it's a minus score to the far side. That would have been something special from Tyson Headland. 65 points the margin now. Peel lead 14-11-95 to 4-6-30.
1: Quick restart.
0: Two things have happened, Jacob. Claremont have lifted their rating and Peel have eased off.
1: Bryce kicks to the wing through the hands of Howard, but backed up there by the defender who kicks inside 50, Hopkins. He was tripped, no whistle, but he hits the target of Waterman anyway.
2: You're quite right, Tony. You can just feel that Peel have just taken the foot off the pedal. We saw what Davies did a bit earlier, just trying to be a little bit cute. And they turn the ball over, and Claremont have just had a bit of a sniff, and they want to at least make the scoreboard look a little bit more respectable.
1: Waterman, left full forward, so not the right side for a left footer. Shooting for his second, and for the first time today, it will give Claremont consecutive goals. Brother Jake had his issues.
4: Hard enough at it, just through one hand. Now at the back, Hopkins, close to the boundary line. England turns it over, spinning out of traffic was Sherry. Two times he did it extremely well. The handball to Nichols. Sanders was taken in a dangerous tackle. No holding
2: the ball. Yes.
4: He went head first into the dirt. It's a great tackle in the end by Alex Pierce, who will come up with a free kick for Claremont. And now dangerous ball. Finds Mountford in the middle. Good mark. It's Davis, rather. Anthony Davis now goes to the outer side wing. Finds his teammate in Alvarez. Pops it over the top to Gowdy at right half forward. 60 from goal. Kieran Gowdy.
2: Probably having their best period of play so far in this game, Claremont.
4: Can they kick consecutive goals? Goes into the pocket, searching and finding George Gale, the young man. So a chance now for Claremont to kick two in a row. Sam Van Rooyen, the previous goal kicker. This will be a tougher kick for George Gale, who's right up on the fence, 40 metres from goal, at right half forward. Steps in from the boundary line, the drop punt kick on its way, and it's offline. for a minor score.
2: Tough kick from that pocket, but good to see Gail get into the play. We've seen Melody have a couple of disposals, and young Van Rooyen's kicked the goal. So good to see the young Claremont players getting themselves involved in the contest.
4: He'll lead 95-32.
1: O'Driscoll marks the kick in, still in his defensive 50. Was looking to come to the northern side. Now he's looking back to the southern flank. Hand passes to Davies. This is under minimal pressure. Into the back pocket for Hewitt. So Peel leading by 63. So earlier in the term, you thought they might be heading north of 100 points. Davies receives the short pass. And Peel pretty happy to just ease this ball around here. Banfield's back for the switch here. That's right half back for the Thunder. Marks could have played on, decides to come to a halt.
2: Good
1: chips
2: run.
1: Beyond the defensive 50, and Simpson marks. Margin is 63, and Peel looking to build again. O'Driscoll marks, runs away from a tired-looking Melody, sweeps a hand pass to Bryce. He'll give it back to O'Driscoll. He can run all the way to half forward. He can have another shot from long range, but no, he tugs it to full forward. Leading out, dropping the mark there was Wills. Should have marked it on the lead. He thought he was collared over the shoulder. Umpire Laycock Poise said no free kick, and a ball up now. 30 metres out from Peel's goal.
2: Well, O'Driscoll certainly got himself in the contest in the last second half.
1: Darcy swings his tap back into the corridor, but there was no one there in a Peel jumper. Elliott sweeps it away to Alvarez, feeds it back to Hardesty, and he chips to halfback for Gale, but it's an untidy outlet kick, and it allows Tuohy to get there and tackle. Hand pass comes forward, broken up by Banfield, who's bowled over. Coming in here is Sanders for Peel. He can't collect. Tardrew dives in. Banfield on all fours. Ball threatens to come out, it does, but one is spun and brought to ground. A ball up between wing and half-forward left for the Thunder. They lead by 63 points. Third quarter is 19 minutes old for Count and the insurance brokers.
4: Yeah, not much happening at the moment in this game. Tardrew wins the clearance, but turns it over to Hardesty at right half-back for the Tigers. Hardesty called to play on. Chipping ball on the 45. Rogers has to flick one out at ground level. O'Driscoll wrapped up in a tackle, dispossessed. Howard goes in hard, head first, and Bryce applies the tackle for a ball up.
2: Well, they're at least having a crack in this quarter, Claremont. They're not allowing Peel to just get easy ball.
4: Ball up. Darcy trying to flick it out to O'Driscoll, close to the boundary line. Elliott in and under, did well. Muzica. And now Headland. The handball over to Muzica, pushes off Tardrew. There's a whistle, though. It's going to come back. And so it's a free kick to Zach Mainwaring. It was held. Now pops it, looking for George Gale. Finds his target at right half forward, 50 metres from goal.
2: Have a shot, son.
4: The young man, co-captained WA in the under-18s. And he's still undecided. He'll go back now. I don't know if he has the distance in him. We'll find out here, because now he's going to line up for goal. Peel with all of their numbers back. George Gale to kick consecutive goals for Claremont. Had a chance before from the boundary, now beyond 50. And it's another minor score to the right. 95-33. Peel lead, 20 and a half minutes played third term.
2: They've kicked one goal, five this quarter, Claremont. So they've had opportunities, just haven't been able to get the right one.
1: Yeah, and beautiful sunshine here at Optus Stadium. Kick beyond the defensive 50, well and truly Murray marks. Had a good game, Tobin Murray. Had a good season. Made our team of the year. Justified on today's evidence. Short pass to Juan. Impressive young player. Long left football to half forward. Claremont have the extra number. Tregenza flies. Created a spillage. It comes to Nichols, who's buried. Ball slips out the side, and Claremont there to retrieve through Peace. Flicks it to his co-captain, England. Gets away from a tackler, but the squaring kick is a turnover. Bryce has marked on his chest at the top of the 50 for the Thunder. He's got numbers in board if he wants to use them, and he does. Banfield has it, too far out to score. Banfield decides to pull the kick across ground even further to Davies. No one behind him, really. As he has this ball for the Thunder, he'll chip it back to Banfield. This is all under minimal pressure. Peel controlling the scoreboard and controlling the possession. Banfield ventures off his mark and chips it out wide again. Tumbling in, dropping the mark. Untidy this from Peel. Tardrew bounces up, though, with plenty of time to hand pass it back to Davies. Claremont's pressure has come up a little bit, but they're coming from a long way back. Banfield high inside 50. Outnumbered there, Peel. They bring it down to ground level. Trying to knock it out was O'Driscoll. Toe poke by Wills. comes out the back. Claremont have the numbers. Elliott's gone down a few times today, but released the hand pass. Muzica pulls his kick across the ground, and Sheldrick marks. Hand passes away to DeLacy. DeLacy with a fender off. Not quite as good as Paddy Voss. Kicks up the wing. Doesn't get there. And the skipper for Peel Sears marks. They'll go back into attack, maybe.
4: Well, we'll find out. They'll go with a lateral kick to Hancock at centre wing. Broadcast side goes into the middle. Simpson, who's had a great day. Lateral ball to Davies. Deepest man at the moment is beyond centre. Goes inside of the pocket. Darcy, front of the contest, nearly had a couple of hands at it. Ball at ground level, picked up by Rogers. Flicks it over his head, and Alvarez couldn't keep it in.
2: Tony, the way Claremont are playing now, with all their numbers pushed back, is it just trying to limit the damage? They know they're not going to win. We don't want to lose by 100 points. We'd rather lose by 60
6: well,
2: points.
6: Well, they've stopped Peel's flow, haven't
2: That's
6: they?
2: Right.
6: And you wonder why they didn't use this tactic earlier.
2: It's boundary, too late now.
4: Boundary throw in left half forward for Peel. Darcy gets a hand to it, wins the tap. Tardrew over the football, brought to ground by Muzica. And a ball up.
2: I mean, this is not the grand final we wanted. We've had a fantastic season, and what we're seeing now is not much.
4: Darcy just ragdolls Eastland, who saw Banfield back of the contest, goes onto the left boot. Ugly football finds Alvarez of Claremont. Ping-ponging around, still in at the moment. Bryce a chance, the fend-off on England. No, he brought him to ground. Great tackle, England. Play on, says the umpire. Davis back to Alvarez. Snapping ball. Tardrew takes it on the chest. Tardrew, lateral ball to Simpson. 51 metres out, takes the mark. Hand passes to centre-half forward. It's Hewitt from 48 metres. Kick never a chance. Just sneaks in for a behind. 14-12-96 Peel. Lead Claremont 4-9-33. 24 minutes gone. Third term.
1: Claremont will try and slingshot this. Davis beyond the defensive 50 to Mountford. Gives it back to Davis, who has a head of steam up through midfield. Swings a hand pass, and they're at half forward through Pierce, but he's kicked it to grass. It bounces inside 50. Sears left it behind. Meneer flings it out for the Tigers towards DeLacy. His hand pass didn't get to the target, and they chain it out. Peel, Hewitt away to Murray. Continues his excellent afternoon. Hand pass to Wills. Hangs it in the air a little, but Carr marks. He didn't actually in there. It bounced off his chest. Good contest from Rogers, but Peel have all the numbers and all the answers. Coming to a complete halt after gathering was Murray. He goes short laterally to Davies. Well, this quarter isn't going to be a long one because it's been kick to kick for the last 15 minutes. Sears able to just trot towards halfway and spot the veteran, Hancock, from the current skipper to the former skipper.
2: You can see a lot of tired players out there. They've done so much running, Claremont, they can hardly lift their feet.
1: He'll kick inside 50, kick to the leading player. That was all a bit too easy.
2: Too easy.
1: The player was able to prop and take the mark on the lead. It's Nichols. He's an exciting prospect, re-signed with the Dockers earlier this year. And while he might be sitting behind Voss, Tracy and Amos, if there's ever an injury, this young man might be waiting in the wings. 40-metre kick directly in front.
6: Didn't like what I saw again from young Hopkins. We saw Sears run past him earlier in the quarter. Nichols just let up easily, and by rights, at least crash into the forward and trying to spoil. But it was a minimal effort.
1: Has two. Charlie Nichols trots across the 50. The South Australian from Central Districts. It's not going to have the carry. And Eastland, a towering mark.
6: He's getting belted,
1: yep.
6: Eastland.
1: He's been crashed into by Tregenza. So no score. I reckon everyone would be pretty happy to hear the three-quarter time siren. 63 points the margin this third term for Cowden, the Insurance Brokers Peel League.
4: Full-time siren, I think. Mm. Jacob Davies ricocheted back as he tried to hand pass it forward. Now Claremont with some numbers. They can move the ball through Muzica, looking for Meneer. Only player inside 50 for the Tigers. Van Rooyen backtracking to goal. He's going to get it to him. Van Rooyen.
2: Good boy.
4: Takes the mark. Top of the goal square just before the siren sounded. So Sam Van Rooyen can be the one to kick consecutive goals for Claremont.
1: I'm putting it in the book, Matty.
4: At three-quarter time. Point-blank range for Sam Van Rooyen. He kicked the last goal of the game in the 12-minute mark of the third term. He can kick goal number two this afternoon. No issues. Slots the goal. Claremont have five for the day at three-quarter time. Peel Thunder lead, though, well and truly And it's just a matter of time now. 14-12-96 Peel, Claremont 5-9-39. Van Rooyen, just one of many famous names out there today, kicks his second and makes it a little bit more respectable for the Tigers.
2: Well, actually outscored Peel that quarter, so
4: just
2: that's exactly,
4: point.
2: Exactly what at least Ash Prescott would have been pleased with, that they had a crack and they outscored Peel. Probably could have done better too. They missed some relatively easy shots.
1: Three quarter time, and that margin reduced to 57 points. It was 59 at the half. So, as Mitzi says, it's a quarter won by the Tigers with that late goal, but a quarter that will not go into the annals of history with a quarter still to play. Cowden, the insurance brokers, bought us that third term. As far as the goal kickers are concerned today, most of them on one side of the page. Peel's goal kickers, Carr, Murray, Nichols, Tregenza, and Tuia have two each. Singles for Sanders, Sears, Sharp, and Simpson. Van Rooyen has two for Claremont. Singles for DeLacy, Muzica and Waterman. Leading possession getter at three-quarter time is Bailey Banfield. 24 touches, 23 for Cooper Simpson. Jeremy Sharp, who spent most of the second half of that quarter on the bench, 22. Davies, 19. O'Meara, 17. Alvarez has 22 for the Tigers. So one quarter left in the 2026 season, and Peel on their way to a fourth flag in 11 seasons. They're up by 57 points with a quarter to play. Join us for the final stanza of League Footy for 2026 after this.
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1: We're about to see the grand final sprint featuring all of the Waffle teams and an umpire, and he's getting booed. So that probably tells you how popular they are. But we're about to see the grand final sprint. We need Ethan Quinlivan to call it. He's our athletics man. But let's see how they go. Oscar Smart's representing East Seattle. Oscar Hind-Baston down the inside. The Perth Demons might have a win after all, Mitzi. Oscar Hind-Baston, I think he got there on the line. Yes, he did. The Demons have had a win. It's been a very tough week for Perth. But Oscar Hind-Baston, he's just chested Oscar Smart. A couple of Oscars, award-winning performance. Well done.
2: He broke. I reckon he broke.
4: I think it was a false start, too.
1: Oh.
4: But then I'm going to call it back. Now, the new Perth coach, whoever it is, Mitzi, I'd be looking at him, putting him higher up the ground. On the wing, maybe, instead of half-back. On the wing, Oscar Hind-Baston next year.
2: He did play a few games on the wing, and that's why he was
4: full
2: getting
4: time.
2: A lot of the ball towards the back half of the year. I agree with you.
1: Well done to Oscar Hind-Baston. He's won the grand final sprint, and that's more exciting than anything we'll see in the last quarter of this game. 14-12-96 Peel. Claremont are 5-9-39. We don't like to be doomsday-ish about this game. It's a grand final. Peel will deserve their victory. They've been the best team all year. But Tony McHale, it hasn't been much of a contest. That quarter wasn't a great one either. What do you take out of it? Claremont at least dug their heels in late.
6: No, it was a very ordinary quarter. I feel as though Peel just took the foot off the accelerator. They slowed the game right down. I'm not sure whether they're conserving energy and, you know, we'll get an electric last quarter because of that fact, or whether they were just simply tiring. When you think about it, they've played one game in 4 weeks. So they just played a possession game where they chipped the ball around and just wore the clock down, and consequently we saw a very, very short quarter. I'm just not sure, you know, whether it was the fact that Peel took the foot off the accelerator, which made Claremont look a lot better than what they have been for the previous two quarters. But at least, yeah, their intensity lifted. Their work rate was greater than it's been so far in the game. I thought Mania gave him a bit in the quarter. He was instrumental in assisting the two goals that Van Roon kicked late in the quarter, and I think that at least has been one of the very, very rare successful moves that Ash Prescott's made. It'll be interesting to see how Peel finish this game off. I would like to think that, you know, we'll see a bit more of what we saw in the first half, and I'd like to also think that certainly Claremont will try and resurrect and at least get some credibility on the scoreboard by finishing this game off well.
2: Exactly, Tony. That's what I want to see from Claremont. What they showed in that third quarter. They won the quarter. That's all Ash Prescott would have asked of them. And he'd be saying the same thing. Pride, boys. This is about pride. Don't let this game just drift away from you again. Pride. We've got to even or win this last quarter.
1: Ollie Easton starting on the bench.
2: He'll
1: return. But Claremont won't come from the clouds. 57 points. Peel's lead. Final quarter underway.
4: Rucks go at it. Darcy wins the tap. Ball stays in. And a repeat stoppage.
2: Look at everyone run to the stoppage.
4: Darcy again. Tardrew wrapped up by Melody. Ball up.
1: Simpson medal up for grabs, so there's an extra incentive for the players in the last quarter.
4: Darcy takes it out of the ruck. Dispossessed though. Maneer hand passes to England. Melody picked off by Sherry. In comes O'Meara, brought to ground by Maneer, and a ball up again.
6: Funnily enough, one of the areas Claremont have won is clearance. Plus nine at three-quarter time.
4: Darcy trying to use his size to his advantage over Maneer, but Elliott, as the ball spat out, he comes through off the side of the contest. Wobbly old kick, doesn't get to his target, DeLacy. Mountford just gets a hand pass away as he was brought to ground. DeLacy, clean pick up, did well. Rogers, though, fresh area as he tried to swing for a hand pass. They still get the ball, though, here, Claremont. They're fumbling with it, though. Pierce back to Muzica. Steps around onto the right boot, kicking inside 50. Two on two. Mainwaring nearly brought it down. Couldn't quite. Ball stays in tight and a ball up at left full forward for the Tigers.
2: Not happy, Mainwaring, asking the umpire, why wasn't I given a free kick?
4: Gowdy taps it down to Mainwaring from the boundary line. He hooks it through for a goal. Good start, Tigers. Final term. They bring it back to 51 points. It's 96-45.
2: Well, good start. They've kicked three consecutive goals now, Claremont. So they're making the scoreboard look a little more respectable. But as Tony and I have both observed, it appears that Peel have just put the cue back in the rack, to use a crude term, and Claremont have taken advantage of that.
1: They've got a train this week with the Dockers AFL players, Tony. That's probably their next task. I'm not sure if they get to celebrate their flag. They might have to help the Dockers on the training track this week.
6: Yeah, well, look, you know, you'd willingly jump on board with that, wouldn't you? You know, with Fremantle with their first opportunity to win a premiership, you'd love to be involved in it.
1: Have a dual celebration. Peel and Freo if it comes to pass. Darcy in the ruck. Still no sign of Ollie Easton. He's trying to prove his fitness on the boundary. I'm sure he'll get back out there, but he won't be 100%. Darcy, towering figure. About to win his second premiership as a Peel Thunder player. Leaps high, but went to England. He was dispossessed. Flipping it forward, O'Driscoll. Tardrew playing for a free. Wins it anyway. Flings it inside 50 with a hand pass. Sherry's quick. Knocks to his own advantage. Tries to gather. Pushed off it by Maneer. Coming in with support Mountford. His hand pass untidy. Sherry forced down. Ball up out at half forward. No, it came out. Eventually it will be a ball up, though. Not sure why the umpire delayed his whistle.
6: I understand how Tardrew figured in the sand over. He's a very good inside player, isn't he?
2: Yep.
1: So Peel inside 50. Darcy taps to the defensive side of the contest. Sherry keeps it alive, tries to arch back out of a tackle, but loses it, and it spills over the boundary line.
2: Now, we know Darcy's got a long-term contract, Tony, but is there any likelihood that he could seek to move elsewhere?
6: Certainly would. I would think that there'd be some clubs interested in him.
1: Aidan Riddle not out there today, but another Dockers-listed ruckman. Darcy rips it out of the ruck on cue. Skies his kick. Not sure it's 15. Elliott crashes in. Spills to the front to O'Meara. Kicks to full forward and good use of the body by Davis for Claremont. Got rid of his man to take the defensive mark. Immediately hand passes to England up the corridor. The Tigers looking to attack in this last quarter. Pierce receives the hand pass and kicks to the wing for Alvarez.
4: Alvarez looks ahead. Has Waterman, but in from the side was Draper, the double-fisted spoil out of bounds.
6: Quietly played his role, Mitzi.
2: Draper, yeah. I reckon Waterman's been the best forward too for Claremont.
6: Yep.
2: He's been active, he's been lively. Waterman. Kicked a goal, could have kicked a couple.
6: Waterman Mainwaring. What about your DeLacy in the gun?
2: No, I'm afraid I've lost the in the gun. I think if anyone's in front, it's Jacob at the moment. But
1: Ben Elliott.
2: You got Ben Elliott?
1: Yeah.
2: Oh, okay. I thought you had the other kid, Tobin Murray.
4: O'Driscoll, he's going to win a free kick. Great tackle on Tyson Headland. holding the ball.
1: Cop Murray for the Simpson.
2: Oh, that's
1: medal,
2: right. Okay.
1: Not offering the gun.
2: Well, we've all lost them. he can put the in the gun in back in the holster.
4: Well, Peel big winners today. Still plenty of footy left to be played. Sanders skies for a mark.
2: Haven't seen much of Carr in the second half.
1: Back in the garage.
2: Yeah.
4: Sanders, long down the line, looking for Tregenza one-on-one. Got a hand to it. Peace did well, though, and he was taken high, too. Has he been paid the mark? Well, either way, he'll come up with the ball. Jasper Peace for Claremont. Been okay today. England. Well, it's not coming home for England today. As Mania takes the mark. He's been good in the second half. Taken into the ruck. Davis goes across the ground with the kick to left half back. Finds Mountford.
2: Yeah,
4: hits up Gowdy. One possession up high today.
2: They've put the cue definitely back in the rack, Peel.
4: Controlled football at the moment from Claremont. Melody kick was partially smothered. Muzica has to go back and get it. 50 metres from goal. Hand passes to Rogers. Steps through. Gives it off to Mountford. Now back to Melody. Wheels around 60 metres out. Looking inside. Elliott offhand. Spills to the back. Walker's first to it in the goal square for Peel Thunder. Hand passes to no one in particular. It's Alvarez who comes up with it and then kicks it across the face and out of bounds on the full.
6: It's almost like Walker said, do you want a goal, Alv? Handballed it straight to him.
4: Well, it was all set up for him. And he sprayed it across the face. Peel still leading by 51 points.

0: Carr's here, leaps, drops the mark, spills to the back, and a tackle high from Carr on Mountford. Mountford won the ball at ground level. The former skipper backwards at the southern wing. Margin stands at 51 points. Kick to half forward. That's a good mark. Taken by Maneer, who's playing in the ruck in this last quarter. Wheels and kicks it inside 50, but it's a poor kick. Gowdy throws his arms up, but the kick didn't do him any favours. And one mark, slow-level pass that hits Hewitt. A local product, Matt, who's about to become a dual premiership player. Peel doing as they please. They lead by 51.
1: Yep, they'll just control the footy now at right half back. Bryce, tough player, gets it off to Banfield, who just has it on a string. No one within a 10-metre radius of him as well. Finds Draper through the corridor. He can take a bounce, maybe a second. He's run a fair distance without much pressure. Kick wasn't a great one. Had maybe too many options. Murray gets the hand pass off to O'Meara. Now Nichols over the top, Carr into the pocket. Sharp. Back pedalling. Yeah. Front on contact.
2: Yep.
1: He'll receive a free kick. 40 metres out. Close to the boundary line at right half forward. It'll take his best effort here, but it's been that sort of a season from Jeremy Sharp. We've seen him kick a few from this spot, actually, down in Mandra. So it's not beyond him. The runner-up in the Sandover medal, Jeremy Sharp. What a season he has had. He's already kicked one today. He's kicked 17 for the season. We're in the number 13 today. Kick on its way. It'll have to be a left to righter. It was, but too late. Minus score to the far side. 97 plays 45.
2: Oh, boy.
0: And they threaten to turn it over from the kick-in. They have O'Meara back to Sears. They're inside 50, and Tregenza has parked himself in the pocket to take the mark from the lateral kick.
2: Terrible kick out of defence.
0: Now, I've got to check the stats, but I'm pretty sure he's only had a couple of kicks for goals, and he goes short back to Sears. Barely the 15. Ben Elliott's barking at the umpire, saying it didn't go the required distance, but it's been paid. Another possession for Snadden there, Tony, as Sears goes back for goal.
3: Solid.
2: Yeah. He's a
3: local product.
2: Good player.
3: Yep.
0: Good story.
2: Player.
0: Very good story, Jack Sears. Made the ascent to the captaincy this year. Utility, can play anywhere, really.
3: It was unfortunate, Jacob. He was floating around when I had the 16s, and he was right on the borderline, but unfortunately was injured and didn't make it.
0: 40-metre kick for Jack Sears. For his second, kick into the Graham Farmer freeway end. Goal umpire shielding his eyes from the sun to raise three figures for Peel. No. Drags it to the near side. So Peel a little wasteful now. 14-14. They've squared their shots for goal. 14-14-98, plays 6-9-45. 10 minutes of this last quarter. Big thank you to McIntosh and Son for their support again. Station sponsor in 2026.
1: So the kick out will go to Rogers this time. Maybe he can do something. Goes with the rocket up the middle and finds a target. Nice mark taken by Pierce on the chest. Then the kick, it's not a great one. Davies can't quite gather the first time, then the second, but Claremont were able to get the numbers to him and apply the pressure for a ball up. So at right half forward now for Claremont. Can they create something? East on the fist, trying to just knock it forward. Mountford, ball spills out. First to it, Simpson taps it in favour of Davies. Back to Walker, who's been good today. Draper in the pocket now. Received the hand pass. Kick goes beyond defensive 50 and finds Sharp out on the wing.
2: He gets a few more kicks this quarter. He may be the Simpson medalist.
3: It's going to be a really tough call.
2: I've really liked Simpson's game.
1: Yeah, well, he has it now.
2: And Banfield.
1: Cooper Simpson goes across back to Hugh Davies.
3: What about Harris Andrews there?
2: Yeah, Harris Andrews, he's got a chance.
1: They're doing as they please. Phil Thunder. And now help. Banfield, no. Well,
2: he's
1: turns
2: just
1: it
2: lost
1: over.
2: The Simpson medal.
1: Just kicking efficiency going down there. Oh, in from the side. It's Murray steps in. It was Sherry, rather. Goes inside with the kick to Bryce. Fakes the hand pass and goes long to full forward. Nichols wins out.
2: Too strong.
1: Over Hopkins.
2: Too strong.
1: Great use of the body.
3: How
1: and got to the fall of the ball.
3: He's 20. Oh, he's got a future in front of him, I think.
0: I reckon the Adelaide clubs will be having a good look too. Been a Sandful boy from Central District, so one to watch for the future.
1: Charlie Nichols directly in front. Probably should have had a bag today. Really. He's only kicked the two.
3: Started off really well, didn't he?
1: He did kick two in the first quarter. Probably should have four or five to his name, Charlie Nichols. The big key forward. 32 goals on the season. Make it 33. And Peel extend their lead.

0: to 69 points. 104 plays 45, or is that 59? Apologies. Either way, it's been a domination by the Thunder.
1: Well, a huge domination, and I hate to say this, but we've got, what, 15,000 people here? 10 to 15,000 coming to see our final game of the year. We saw a brilliant first half by Peel. That quality was great to watch, but I have to say this second half is not what we wanted to see in a grand final. It's been unfortunate. This Peel side's just been too good. But if it wasn't for that quality first half, this would not have been a good grand final to watch.
2: Well, the Colts decider is coming up.
1: That could be the game of the day.
2: Looking forward to that. Jordan Scudder is here, ready to go.
3: Come on, the Sharks. Can say that.
2: Not broadcasting. Thrown in the air, ball in the middle, flipped out by May Merring, has continued to try hard. Links up with Eastland to Sheldrick, kicks it across his body, forward of halfway, and a tumbled mark to Rogers. Hand passes to Elliott, who kicks Claremont inside 50, doesn't get to Gale through his fingertips, goes back after it. Gale floats a snap deep to fall forward, and that's a pass, but dropped by Mania. In the fingertips, break into the left forward pocket. It spills out of bounds.
0: Well, that's just inexperience there, Jacob. Had a lot more time than what he actually thought, Gale, and just put it to his boot because he was under perceived pressure.
2: And that's what Peel's done. Their pressure's been immense. That, yes, there wasn't anyone there, but anticipating that there would be. But Claremont inside 50. Gowdy, a rare ruck contest today, up against Darcy. Darcy gets knuckles to it, spills to the ground level. And a tackle means the ball stays in the area. Muzica on Bryce. Bryce has played a good game.
1: Yeah, he's been a beauty today, Bryce. He only just got back in the side. He's only played four games this season.
2: Yep. Hamstring in round 11. Part of their Colts premiership team in 2022. There's another stoppage. So Claremont willing it forward. Just some window dressing. Margin 59 as it was at half time. So it's been an attritional second half. Bryce throws a boot at it. Gains 40 metres. Sears plants himself in the pack. Spills to the back for Peace, who's tried hard. Lots of ball to defend today. They go backwards to Pierce. There's no one behind him, and he's just on halfway. So every player is in the forward half of the ground for the Tigers. Short kick to Rogers. Rogers will find Sheldrick. He's met front on, and he gets the free. A little clumsy from Chris Sherry. Sherry stands the mark. Sheldrick has numbers here. Tough weekend for the Sheldricks. Angus for Sydney, knocked out in the prelim. Holly Sheldrick will play in a losing grand final for Claremont. Kick to half forward, and it gets to the target. Melody was clattered in too late, but has the mark. Just in from the boundary, right half forward.
1: Have a shot, son.
2: No. Got a bright future, Melody. That's not his best kick, though. Chopped off by Driscoll, who immediately plays on and chips it to Tregenza, who's just backwards of the northern wing. Peel by 59. We're at the 15-minute mark at the last term, and a 50.
0: 50 metres for Corey Tregenza.
4: Three possessions for Corey.
0: He'll
4: two
0: just
4: goals.
0: Go play on. Finds O'Driscoll at left half forward. 55 from goal. Can try to pinpoint it into Sharp in the pocket. Good fist from Peace as Sharp rolls across the boundary line for a throw-in.
1: Yeah, full marks to O'Driscoll. I thought he was very quiet in the first half, but as the game's opened up, he's had plenty of the football.
4: 18 possessions, Mitzi.
1: Yep.
0: Halfway through the final term. Peel Thunder leading by 59. Neither ruck really gets a hand to it. Tardrew just fumbled it at the wrong time. Couldn't quite pick it up. And he is harassed.
1: Well, the umpires don't have to worry about making a brave decision with 30 seconds to go today.
0: No, they don't. It's been Peel all the way from the get-go. Tardrew, can he break free? Snaps onto his right boot. Hooks it to the near side for a minor score.
4: Always first in and under. Tardrew, isn't he, off the off stoppage?
2: What a great recruit. Long kick, sizzling pass, and stretching to Mark Davis. Hand pass was a little untidy over his shoulder. They get it to Melody, but he loses it. Peel win it through Sears. He's taken off his kick by Howard. Plenty of numbers now around the ball. Peel won't break free of this tackle. Ball up in midfield. 60 points the margin.
1: Good learning experience for young players like Melody.
2: Unfortunately for Ash Prescott, this is a fifth grand final defeat as coach. Muzica bounces a kick out to half forward. Attacking the ball was Hewitt. He was taken off it illegally. Held but not in possession. LJ Hewitt. Jacob on the birth certificate. LJ to everyone else. Good story.
0: It's a five or six for Ash.
2: Five. 5.
1: This will be Claremont's 13th loss in 19 grand finals since 1980.
2: I can get there, but it's winning them that's proven to be that difficult task over the last little while. Tuia gets under his left foot kick, sends it high to half forward. Pack develops, spills down to the front where Sears flings a hand pass forward, but back Pierce. He's had a good season. His kick swings in on the 45. Able to get there, Sherry to spoil. In fact, it was Simpson. He comes in over the top to tackle. And play allowed to continue, but it's inevitable that it's a ball up. So just forward of centre on the southern side of the ground. 60-point lead to Peel on their way to their fourth premiership.
0: Yep, that they are. It's been Peel Thunder from the get-go. Sharp just breaks away from the stoppage, takes a bounce as well casually, back to Hancock in the middle. Hand pass over. Walker had to go and retreat and get it. He does. He's as quick as a cat, and now it's Bryce. Hands it off to Sherry, 45 from goal. Steps back inside now, looks, and it's a great pass to Tuia. That right half forward.
1: Good vision by Sherry. Yeah, hasn't really done a lot today.
0: No. He's nimble, and he's always dangerous. He's always in.
4: 11 for the game.
1: Yeah.
0: And Scott Tuia now can line up for goal number 3.
4: It was clever he didn't blaze away, yep. Mitzi. He kept his composure and picked out
1: Scotty.
4: Tuia, who's been busy.
1: Does his job, Scotty.
0: Oh, what a great young player he is. He was out with glandular fever earlier in the season, made his way back into the team, and it was kick 2 today. It's going to stay at that for him. For the time being, kicks a minor score. It's a 51-point lead to Peel Thunder. 15-16, 106 to 6-9, 45. 18 and a half minutes gone, final term.
1: We interviewed young Scotty last week on Waffle World, and a really nice young fella.
2: Nice kick in from Rogers beyond the defensive 50 to DeLacy.
1: He's getting a lot of kicks, Bailey.
2: Good day to Nigel Tuia as well, Scotty's old man.
1: Yes.
2: Who's a loyal listener to Sport FM. Short pass from DeLacy, untidy, has to go back, sockers it into the middle, through the hands of Simpson, gains an extra 10 metres, a fumble though from Pierce, rare error from him today. Ball underneath a few bodies now, DeLacy dives back in to try and clean up his mess, now stands up in the tackle, just seemed to drop the ball. And this is more like a game of rugby, which we'll have here this time next week. The Wallabies are here to play the Springboks, but we'll have a ball up in the middle of this Waffle Grand Final for the moment.
4: 3-7 to 3-5 in this second half.
2: Best to erase the tape, I reckon. Darcy, clean possession, feeds it out sideways towards Sharp, who's hunting that Simpson medal late in this game, as is Banfield. He stands up in the tackle, eventually forced down, right in the bullseye of a sun-drenched Optus Stadium. 61 points the margin. We're about to enter time on, and it won't be a long quarter.
4: Sharp, Banfield, Simpson are the
1: I tell you what,
4: contenders.
1: Bryce might even be thought of too.
0: Well, he's in and under right now. Players still going in pretty hard, and Claremont come up with a free kick. Rogers hand passes off to Elliott. Out of side wing, looking for Eastland up forward. Couldn't quite take the mark. Off hands, Hancock corralling him. Now it's Alvarez close to the boundary line. The hand pass turns it over. Carr, good pick up. Fend off, back. Now Tuia, the kick off one step. Tardrew has to go hard. He does. Hardesty, big collision. Front on contact.
4: Brilliant by Tardrew. He's been very good today. He's
1: courageous.
4: Done a lot of in and under work that goes unnoticed. He's been terrific.
0: Lockie Tardrew, equal third in the Sandover medal on Monday night, finds Bryce. Good contested mark in the end. Had Muzica trailing him. Goes with a lateral ball into the middle of the ground. Hewitt pops it over to Davies, who's racking up a lot of ball from full back. Finds Simpson. Could be in contention for the Simpson medal. Now to Banfield, and everyone is just waiting for the final siren now. Banfield, casual looking kick inside, gets to the back. Davis, he's brought to ground and was taken high. So he'll receive a free kick at right half back. Anthony Davis goes all the way back into the defensive goal square. Munir, long kick to the outer side, looking for Muzica all on his own. Takes the mark on his chest, off one step. Has Headland, but he's not going to get there. Hancock comes through off his man.
1: Well,
0: takes
1: right.
0: possession, close to the boundary line, keeps it in. Tardrew just fumbled slightly, but did enough to get the hand pass to Carr. Bryce, back to Tardrew. Back, he goes even further to Hewitt, and then Carr all the way in defensive 50. And the deepest man in defence, it's Davies who takes the mark.
2: Looks like they're trying to score a goal for Claremont there. We're going the other way, fellas. O'Driscoll, beyond the defensive 50, Nichols is in plenty of space. Three goals for the impressive young youngster from South Australia. Chips it forward of the northern wing. Sherry Marks plays on, runs away from Elliot with Arrogance, who puts in the big chase. But Sherry has superior speed, runs through the 50. Chris Sherry misses.
1: Just missed.
2: That would have been the Sherry on top, which is the kick to the right. 15-17, 107, plays 6-9-45, 62 points the margin. 22 minutes into the final term. Tony, just go and give the timekeepers a nudge, would you?
0: Oh, DeLacy tripped at the wrong time. Sanders comes in hard, takes possession. The hand pass off to Tuia. Tuia, open goal square, sets sail for home and puts it through. That's goal number three today for Scotty. Tuia and Peel extend their lead. They are celebrating in style this afternoon.
4: Does his job.
0: Just to take a look at the score, Tony, before you jump in. 16-17, 1-13, Peel, Claremont, 6-9-45, 22 and a half minutes played, final turn.
4: Does his job, young Scotty Tuia, doesn't he? He's lively in the forward line. He's been very, very busy today. He takes his opportunities. So, good contribution towards the team today as one of those little dangerous forwards, Bitsy, where they've been very, very good all day. When the ball's hit the deck, we've seen Murray early in the game in particular, you know, just clean up. Cherry's come into the game in this second half, and as we mentioned, Tyria, he's now kicked his third goal and been a consistent performer.
1: Is Tobin Murray still out there? We haven't called him much in the second half.
0: Yeah, he's at centre-half forward
1: number
0: now.
1: One. Yep.
4: That's why Jacob's shitty. Huh?
0: Maybe he's been managed, though. He could he be in a grand final in the AFL?
1: No, there's no one from this game that will play in the grand final.
2: So Munir continues to ruck most of this last quarter for the Tigers. Big leap, won it down cleanly. Trigenza has gone on the ball. He wins the next possession, shares with Tardrew. Tardrew draws a crowd, then feeds it back out towards Trigenza. About to be tackled, able to stretch back. Handball to Banfield for the Thunder. They lead by 68. His kick into the middle for O'Driscoll, sport by Gale. Front and centre here is Juan, who fumbles under pressure over the top main wearing. Ball up. Celebrations have started down on the bench. A few hugs and celebrations. The Peel coaching group already making it down from upstairs, so it won't be long to go.
1: They could have started at the 10-minute mark of the first quarter.
2: Walker. They link it out by hand. Carr had a great first half. O'Driscoll over to Sharp, who's continuing to run as he has all year. Had a fine season. He's going to go backwards, thought about taking the dangerous option, but no need to. LJ Hewitt's got some fans in the ground. Got his own little cheer squad. Back to fullback for Draper. Draper for Peel, turns it over, although DeLacy doesn't mark. He does clatter into a Peel player, goes after the loose ball. Walker arrives, wriggles out of a tackle, then had an air swing holding the ball.
1: Well tackled.
2: Zach Mainwaring, a Greyhounds WA chase of the day. Nichols was the one who got clattered into. That won't hurt for too long.
1: He can hold his head up high, Zach Mainwaring. He's tried hard today. Bailey Rogers has tried hard today. And you said Jasper Pearce. But down the bottom of the page, there's a lot of players who really haven't been able to stand up in a grand final.
2: Mainwaring, a kick of 30 metres, if that. No ankle. Father Chris played in a grand final 40 years ago. He's making his own name at the level. Zach Mainwaring kicks the goal and reduces the margin. So they're still winning the second half, Peel, but only by a couple of points. It was 59 points at half-time. It's now 62. All that remains, Mitzi, is to see what that final margin is. 26 minutes now, final quarter.
1: Am I? I think I'm in front in the at this point in time.
2: Yes, that goal hurts Matty Grubelich's chances.
1: So I think we can ring the siren any moment. I've got to have one win.
2: Just pop next door, please.
1: Where's my South Fremantle lady? Is she doing it?
2: No, it's the Peel and Claremont timekeepers.
1: Peel and Claremont timekeepers.
2: Two boxes down to our left.
1: Well, they've equaled Peel in goal scoring in the second half, but there's certainly Peel have not really pushed themselves hard in the second half. But you know, we've seen that Tardrew, he could be a smoky, Tony. Tardrew, he's got those boots, those coloured boots, and he's always in and under.
0: He's had a good game, one of many for Peel. Mania flies high, winning out as Trigenza. tapping it forward is O'Meara. And here goes Sherry again, the speedster takes a bounce. Headland mowed him down from behind. That is probably the Greyhound's chase of the day.
1: It is.
4: Yeah, but it's a pity we didn't see that a little earlier.
0: Well, it is. As Mountford goes inside, Melody hand passes over his head to Manier. 55 out, kicks over the top. It was a poor kick too. He turned it over to Walker of Peel.
1: Looked like Waterman just did something when he was going to go to the contest.
0: Sharp overran the football as the siren sounds, and Peel are back on the mountaintop of the WAFL. Their fourth premiership in 11 years. They win the game 16-17, 113 to Claremont 7-9, 51.

0: congratulations to the Peel Thunder Football Club. There's no doubting that this was a dominant season from Peel. They lost just five games. They were 1-3. After the first month of football, they suffered consecutive one-point defeats that had their season on shaky ground. From there, they went on a record win streak that took them all the way to round 19 without further defeat. They finished with two losses in the last two rounds, but the minor premiership was already secured. They've won their two finals, both over Claremont, and this one in emphatic fashion. 16-17, 113. They defeat the Tigers 7-9-51. Congratulations to Adam Reid, to Daniel Bandy, who's just recently been permanently installed as CEO, to Sam Skinner, the footy boss, and to everyone involved. They've built something special. There's challenges with alignments. We've seen it at various state level, but there's no doubt this has been a great partnership for both Peel Thunder and Fremantle. The Dockers are in a grand final next week, and the Thunder have ticked off the first task for the week for Fremantle folks with a 62-point demolition of a disappointing Claremont today in the grand final. Peel are premiers, so they add 2016, 2017, 2024, and now 2026 to their trophy cabinet. It's growing rapidly down there at Lane Group Stadium in Mandurah. Chris Mitsopoulos, I'll start with you. It was set up early, 12 scoring shots to 4. By quarter time, it was a 33-point lead. At half time, it was 59. The margin was 57 at three-quarter time. And Peel, 62 points to the good, and the final siren sounded.
1: Yeah, congratulations to Peel. They were always going to be the favourites for this game. But to their credit, they put on a fantastic display, particularly in the first half. I'm going to concentrate on the first half because that's when we saw the best of Peel, the way they used the ball, the way they structured up down back, the way they were able to spread from contest, enable players, the ball carrier to either handball out to a loose player or kick to space. Their ball movement was outstanding. The middle of the ground, they were great. They had very clever players up forward. Tobin Murray was excellent early. Nichols showed us that he's going to be a player of the future. And down back, they were just outstanding. The way they structured, the way they used the ball when they won it, particularly after Claremont turnovers, they just used the ball with precision down the ground. And they just completely nonplussed Claremont. Claremont just had no idea how to man up, how to deal with the ball movement of Peel. And really, the game was done and dusted by halftime. And in the second half, they certainly relaxed Peel. And to Claremont's credit, at least they halved the second half. But, gee, the game was long gone by then. We saw a quality team playing a team who tried hard but just weren't in the same class as the Peel Thunder team today, Tony.
2: Yeah, no doubt, Mitzi. It's very hard for me to find the positives because it just feels like, and I don't want to sound like I told you so, but this was always looming for mine, you know, and I'll stick to it with the 14 AFL players. But anyway, all credit to Peel Football Club and the way they went about their game today, and Adam Reid, their coach, who's done extremely well and can be really, really proud of the way the boys played today. But their first half was absolutely electrifying. But then again, you know, you can ask the question as well, is it, did they look, it was almost, and we called it through the first half, it was almost like a training run at times, the way they just cut through Claremont when they were fully on. They pressed up from defence, they ran the ball, even whether they went in deep or the top of the 50, their back line just rebounded, they run, they got the forward handball, and they just had so many options, and Claremont were left dumbfounded. But then again, you know, it was disappointing as well that Claremont just didn't put up any resilience at all in the first half when the game really counted. They couldn't win possession of the football. They were beaten, you know, whether it be contested or uncontested. They won the ball. They were very, very efficient, and their efficiency was topped off by the fact that Claremont put very, very little pressure on them to break them down. It was a disappointing finish in the end to just see the game fade out the way it did in the second half. It was just a formality, and it was a matter of chewing up time. And it, look, I'm sorry, you know, people can bag me whether I'm negative or not, but this is just not a good, not a good example for the waffle competition. And as you guys mentioned, it's been a terrific season, an absolute terrific season. Amount of close games, a very competitive competition. We had six or seven teams that were all vying. We can all remember back three or four or 5 weeks ago in that last round when, you know, everybody was on their live ladders watching how it's going to finish. And then to top the season off this way, there's a total imbalance, and I don't care what anybody else says, but I'll stick to my guns. And I know the only thing that you can't be particular about is, yes, teams can have AFL players, but the demographic of this Peel team is they have a number of experienced AFL players, and they also have a number of the younger players are high quality as well, and that's something that you can't control in the future. But certainly when you look at a team, you look at a team that's won four premierships in 10 years under an alignment situation, and I look at the man sitting alongside me, and even in my case with East Perth, is that we've got two teams that haven't won a premiership for now 50 years and 25 respectively, and you get one that wins 4 in 10, and they're topped up by AFL players. The WA football certainly need to sit down and have a real good look at the future.
0: We're about to see the presentation. Mark Reddings is readying himself to jump up on stage and announce the Simpson medal winner. I'm sure there'll be a member of the Simpson family here. Final thoughts on who gets the medal?
1: Well, I think Simpson should get Simpson. That's my thought.
0: I think Jeremy Sharp personally will get it.
2: Yeah, I agree with you.
1: You reckon that's just because he was runner-up for the Sandover medal?
0: No, I think he's an eye-catching player. He runs hard. Simpson's eye-catching too, don't get me wrong. But I think Sharp was probably impactful in the first half when the game was somewhat alive, and I think Simpson probably did more after half-time.
1: Oh, I disagree.
3: Yeah, I disagree. I think Simpson was
1: good.
3: I think Simpson was best on ground, but I think Sharp will win the medal.
0: Could go to any one of about four
1: Banfield?
0: Or five.
1: Well, Banfield was a leading possession getter, so he's a real
2: good
1: chance too.
2: He's good early, wasn't he?
0: A lot of uncontested possessions for Banfield, but that's the way the game was played.
1: Yep.
3: So I think it's between those three.
1: What about Bryce?
0: Nah, didn't do enough for four quarters.
1: What about Tardrew?
0: He was good. He'd be a worthy winner. He's had a great season. What a move from Sandhurst in Victoria over to Perth, and not just Perth, but Mandra. He's teaching, I think, Matty, you interviewed him. I've spoken to him too. He's out somewhere like Serpentine teaching.
3: Yep.
1: Well, let's
0: Mundajong, maybe.
1: Let's talk about Claremont, Tony.
0: Third grand final defeat in seven seasons.
1: What does that mean for them, for their coach for next year and their playing list for next year? Because they may lose Melody. They will lose potentially Gail. Would he go, Jacob?
0: I think he will.
1: So what do they need to do? Do they need to recruit outside?
0: We'll come back to that because Mark Reddings is poised at the microphone to talk us through the post-match presentation. We'll come back and debrief this grand final. It's a premiership for Peel. They won by 62 points.

0: leadership of Peel Thunder, Brad Dean and Daniel Pandy. Daniel Pandy's basically been acting CEO for most of the season, having taken over from Paul Lekias, recently appointed permanently, and what a moment for the former Docker. What a big week for him. One of his old two clubs. Freo about to play in a grand final and Peel winners today. Daniel Pandy to embark on a CEO career. Sandover on Monday night, but he wins the Simpson Medal as best of field in a grand final. Jeremy Sharp's had a brilliant season, overlooked regularly at AFL level, but wins the best on ground in a premiership for Peel. Also won a premiership at Gold Coast in the VFL back in 2023, so a second state premiership for him. Let's hear him now. Kicked a couple of goals. Looks a player of the future, Mitzi.
1: He certainly does. He is very clever. And he kicked the first goal of the game. Great speed, Chris Cherry. He really looks the part. He's got some. He's a small forward type player. He's got great speed over the ground.
0: Ready-made defender, Tony. I reckon you'd love to work with a guy like this. He's built his body and now he's just waiting for a chance.
2: I said facetiously during the game, Paris Andrews, the way he read the play today, he reminded me a lot of him.
0: Jacob O'Meara, probably right at the end now of an AFL career that's seen him across three clubs, a Demon, drafted to Gold Coast, Hawthorn. Emergency, Mitzi, for the prelim on the weekend. Probably will be an emergency again this week. Yeah. Bailey Banfield didn't let himself down today either.
1: Yeah, he wasn't far off winning that medal as well. He was the leading possession getter on the ground. And full marks to Bailey. Played one game this year, but at Fremantle level. But he's done a great job all year for Peel.
0: Well, Jake Hewitt, a local who served a great apprenticeship in the reserves. He's now a dual premiership player and a very solid role player.
1: And a nice bloke. We've interviewed him a couple of times on Sport FM.
0: What about this story, Tony? I mean, this young man was at East Manor last year, couldn't get a league game. He's from Pinjarra, so he went back to Peel, where he played a bit of his underage footy, and he came in round 18, held his spot all the way through and becomes a premiership player.
2: Yeah, the dream come true, isn't it?
0: Like this player. This player, Toby Wan, brother Jacob at South Fremantle, and looks a prospect, Matty.
3: He's a steady mover, isn't he, the Toby Wan, and of course a Jack Clark medal winner last year too, so well done to him. He has a premiership medallion to his name now.
0: Nathan O'Driscoll, this will be bittersweet, I think. He spent a lot of the year in the AFL team. He's been dropped now these last couple of finals. Probably didn't do enough today, Mitzi, to get back in.
1: No, I don't think so.
0: We'd say this is probably it for Ben, chatting to him throughout the year. He's weighing up whether to play on. If he does, he'll get to 200 games, but yeah, what a great servant, Tony.
2: Yeah, you love these types of players. He just plays his role, does his job, always reliable.
0: second medal for Jeremy Sharp. I've actually got the votes here. Thanks to Jordan McArdle. So 8 votes for Jeremy Sharp. He was 2 clear of Cooper Simpson and Bailey Banfield polled 4. So 8 for Sharp, 6 for Simpson, 4 for Banfield.
1: That's about it. Now, this guy's the recruit of the year, Lockie Tardrew. Been an outstanding midfielder, good in and under player, and did his job again today.
4: Number 16, Tristan Bryce.
0: Inspired inclusion, Mitzi.
1: Yes, I was very impressed with Tristan Bryce. Had only played 4 games for the season. Comes in and now he's a premiership player.
3: Well, you've halved his number of games this season, Mitzi. He's played 8.
1: But... Has he?
3: Yeah.
1: Well, it's only the 4 I saw.
0: I think Sanders is the one who's only played 4.
1: But... 4, right.
0: Charlie Nichols, remember that name, 3 goals today.
4: Harlan Sanders,
0: another local.
1: Good size. We saw him either early in the year or last year, and he looked the part as a good forward, Kylan Sanders.
4: Number 23, Corey Tregenza.
0: Very handy forward, comes from great stock. Mentioned his father Rod's a Bernie Naylor medal winner, champion goal kicker, and Corey's already a dual premiership player and he's only 22 years of age.
2: Didn't have a lot of possessions but made them count.
3: Hurt his ankle again today. Doesn't matter too much though.
0: Yeah. He's not hurting too much at the moment.
1: We forget about Curtis Cooper Simpson. He got into the Fremantle team last year, I think, and until he got injured would have been a regular in the side. He's going to be in the side next year without a doubt.
0: I do wonder, he's out of contract, he hasn't re-signed, so I wonder if a Victorian club's going to swoop. Scott Tuia, congratulations, dual premiership player, Colts premiership captain, great career he's putting together.
2: Their small forwards were outstanding today, especially early in the first half.
0: Another one who'd probably be a little bit of sweep, played in the final a couple of weeks ago, injured, fell out of the 23 for the Dockers, but the consolation is a Waffle premiership today.
1: Yes, well done to Brandon. I thought that if Hawthorn had got in the into the grand final, Walker might have snuck in to play Watson.
0: Sean Darcy, who's got a small, it's almost a pillow on his left leg. Dual premiership player.
1: What would he be thinking, Jacob? How much did this would this mean to him, Sean Darcy? I mean, it's great to be a premiership player. A future, really future good Docker, this kid. Showed his brilliance in the first half. He's going to be a great player in the future. Son of Matthew Carr.
0: I think he's done enough to get a one-year deal. He's still yet to re-sign. They'll work through it, but...
3: Done more than enough, surely.
0: Just be about a squeeze now around contracts and what's left, because there's a few long-term deals at the Dockers. Josh Draper, another one waiting in the wings, Bitsy.
1: Yes, he played again early last year, but fell out. But he's improved out of sight in this 2026 season.
3: I think he's had an underrated season. Yeah.
0: A chunk of the season due to injury. It gets the plaudits from the Peel faithful who've turned out in good numbers. You can see a sea of teal down to our right. The Peel Thunder flags are waving parochially. And the local product, Jack Sears from South Mandra, just a drop punt away from Rushton Park. second-time premiership coach. Just 3 years at the helm, Tony. He's built a pretty good CV for himself, Adam. He's been at the club a long time.
2: Certainly has, Jacob. And I'm just wondering, you know, whether there's now a role for him in the AFL.
0: On stage, as you'd imagine, the flag has been handed over as well as the trophy. The trophy's now held aloft, and the moment that every player waits for, the pyrotechnics as well, those who turned out today. The sun is shining now. It's a bit of a grey overcast start this afternoon, a bit like Peel. Their class shone through, and so did the sunshine at the end of this game. Winners by 62 points, 16, 17, 113 over Claremont, 7, 9, 51. Quarter by quarter, Peel led by 33 by quarter time, 59 by half time, 57 at three quarter time. So Claremont did win the third term, and Peel winners in the end by 62. 16, 17, 113 to 7, 9, 51. The goal kickers, if you've just joined us, 3 for Charlie Nichols and Scott Tuia. Over the leading goal kickers on the day for Peel, 2 each for Carr, Murray and Tregenza. Sanders, Sears, Sharp and Simpson all kicked singles. Mainwaring and Van Rooyen kicked 2 each. Van Rooyen had 2 kicks, 2 goals. So efficient, if nothing else. DeLacy, Musica and Waterman, the single goal kickers. Claremont never really in the fight. A dominant performance from Peel. Just a few minutes left in our coverage before we hand over to the Colts team for what should be a ripping grand final. A derby. There'll be some feeling in it, you'd imagine. South Fremantle, East Fremantle to finish the season. We all finish with a bit of a sour taste in our mouth, Mitzi, but you can't complain about the final series overall. We saw some cracking football and one of the closest seasons before today we've seen in recent memory.
1: Yes, it was really good. We saw a tight contest between South Fremantle and East Perth. That was a ripper of a game, but the game for us was the Perth-East Perth final that went down to the wire, and maybe if Perth had held on, Mark Stowe might have his job, still have his job.
0: Yeah.
1: Because you wouldn't sack a coach after winning a final. But yeah, unfortunately Peel were just too strong today for Claremont, and I am starting to choke from all that smoke that's coming into the...
0: They're going to have to delay the Colts game.
1: It was tough for Claremont today. They were up against a well-drilled side. And so I suppose my question is, next year you're looking at Bailey Rogers 29, Declan Mound for 29, you know, Ollie Eastland, 28. You just wonder, Alec Waterman, 30. You just wonder whether some of these players will go on next year, Tony.
2: Yeah, you'd be extremely doubtful, I would think, with the ones you've mentioned. And there's also a few in there, performance-wise, that certainly you'd have to have a real good, hard look at.
3: Yeah, I look at it today. Peel should have been made to earn every possession this afternoon, and they weren't. They had too many easy balls. There was no tag on Jeremy Sharp. I thought that was something that should have happened early on. He was let to do whatever he pleased, and he won the Simpson medal in the end. I think that there was a thought. It felt like to me, sitting here watching it from the box, that Ash Prescott felt as though his team's best could either match or be better than Peel's, and I just think that was the wrong call. I think I asked the question beforehand to you, Mitzi, did Claremont need to come in with a different game plan? And I think they needed to do something.
1: Yeah, I just wonder what that could have been. That's the only trouble against this mob that was so well drilled. Maybe a bit more aggression there. We didn't see really a lot of aggression from Claremont. Maybe in the middle of the ground there should have been a little bit more aggression, but I don't think they, even at their best, they would not have beaten this team.
3: Well, the other thing for Peel, I mean, we can, you know, highlight the guys like Jeremy Sharp, Bailey Banfield, Sean Darcy. These guys have played a lot of, you know, AFL football too, along with Waffle Footy. But you have to give credit to the Dockers. They've recruited well. Murray, Sherry, Wan, all ready-made players, really. And then you're starting to get guys who have played now for a few years at Waffle level who haven't played much AFL, if any. But guys like Davies, Draper, Carr, Simpson, Nichols, all really coming into their own, yeah. And even better than what they were last year or 2 years ago.
1: Yeah, agree.
2: That's what you can't do in deciding what's a fair and even playing field, because all of the players you mentioned, rightly so, they're mature.
1: Yeah.
2: So the best way to explain it is you've got Peel in that situation who've just won a grand final, you know, 10 goals easing down, and you've got West Coast who are playing, you know, anywhere between 15 and 20 AFL players, but they're either one, not good enough, or they're young. They're not as mature as the Peel. So that's the thing that you can't delineate between in evening the competition up. So that's what makes it so difficult. But now, surely, you know, there's got to be some outcry in regards to the fact that Peel have won 4 in 10. Is it, surely they've got to look into it a lot closer than what they've done.
0: Well, 2036 will be cause for dual celebration for premierships, because 2016 and 2026 can come together and celebrate their respective flags down the track. But yep, point taken. It's been maybe too weighted in Peel's favour, but what happens next year? I mean, if the rules stay the same, and Fremantle get a good run again, got to stress this point, Peel did not play a game this year with less than 12 AFL listed players. Not one game did Peel have less than 12 AFL listed players run out there. So if that continues again next year, it's hard to see Peel not being back here again in 2026.
2: Well, and looking at
0: or 2027,
2: the thing is, Jacob, is it again the thing that you, it's difficult to measure is the quality. You know, like we're looking at young Nichols, who's 20 years of age and takes a Waffle grand final apart almost. Yep. You know, they've got, and you know, Simpson and these guys, they've got some really high quality young kids as well, who are, and that's probably the difference between West Coast. It tells you where you got one playing off in an AFL premiership, one winning a Waffle premiership by the length of the straight, and then you've got another club who are on their knees because they don't have the same quality, they don't have the same maturity, they don't have the same leadership. You know, you look at Bailey Banfield. What a wonderful example. You know, like the guy's obvious, as you call, you said in the call, Jacob. His career's over, but he goes out and he's what, a couple of votes off the Simpson medal. You know, that's the attitude he displayed. I think that's the thing that we can criticise about Claremont. Claremont, they, like it or not, what they put up today was pathetic. When you look at the fact that they've got, you know, the maturity of the Rogers, the Englands, the Elliots, the Mainwaring, you know, all of those guys now, you know, and look, I'm picking the wrong blokes because they all had a red eye. You know, they tried their guts out as they always do, but it's the lesser lights that just don't don't step up. And, you know, I've got to single out again. You know, you look at the likes of Gowdy. You picked Delaney. You picked Delaney for a reason.
0: Delacy,
2: because he's so in and out, you know. And we saw him last week in the prelim, you know, almost be a match winner, and we saw him unsighted today.
1: We keep forgetting it was an unprecedented year for Fremantle in terms of injuries.
0: Yeah.
1: Hardly any injuries.
0: Yeah, good call.
2: That's another factor.
1: They were never... These guys were playing every week here because they didn't get a chance to play at the next level.
3: Yeah. One more factor. You mentioned it. Recruit of the year is
1: Lockie Tardrew.
2: Yeah, and that's an issue in the rulemaking, you know, Matty. You have to ask the question when they're allowed so many AFL players, listed players, and then Peel are allowed 80 points for recruiting and Waffle Clubs are allowed 90. And, you know, you're pulling in a player like... And great credit, good on them. You know, I'm not knocking Peel Footy Club for what they've done everything possible to be the best that they can be, and they displayed that right throughout the course of the year. And, you know, they get 80 points, they go out and get Tardrew, who's the best recruit in the competition this year. Good on them. They've done what they're allowed to do. I'm not knocking them because they've gone outside the rules.
1: Yeah.
2: I'm just saying the rules need to be looked at, or somehow we need to find a way of evening up the competition.
1: I think the start really told us before the bounce even took place. The banners.
0: Yes. Wasn't that an omen?
1: The $2 reject shop banner versus the Harrods banner.
0: Yep. Good shout, Mitzi. Good shout. I mean, I look to next year what they might lose. I don't know what O'Meara's doing with next season for Fremantle, but does he want to suffer through a season where he's largely out of favour at AFL level? Banfield's probably finished. Hancock, from a local point of view, is probably finished. But apart from that, a lot of these guys are going to be back. So yeah, it's going to be interesting heading into 27 what the restrictions are, if any, adjusted. 14,000, I've been told, was the crowd. That's the number I've been given.
1: Now, that then asks the next question, Jacob. Will the grand final be played here again next year?
0: Not on today's crowd, no. But look, I haven't changed my position. I don't think we should play it here because the fans have not voted with their feet again. They didn't last year when it was two traditional Waffle Clubs. So I'd be looking to move it elsewhere, personally. And if people complain, so well, you didn't turn up when the opportunity came.
1: I agree, because in South Australia, I don't know if our listeners know, there was 38,000 people to watch the South Australia SANFL Grand Final. Mm. Now, we've not even had near that as a crowd at our Waffle. So I'm agreeing with you. I'd rather be watching a Grand Final with 12,000 at Fremantle Oval or 18,000 at Leederville Oval, where the atmosphere is great and you get a better result, because players love to play in front of a crowd that's got energy and lifts players. And I don't know if that happened today.
2: That's absolute bull dust.
1: Oh, go away.
2: Because you wouldn't go to Fremantle and sit on the terrace. You want to be here at Optus sitting in a private box.
1: No, I wouldn't go to, because I'd be sitting in the George Grulicic media box.
0: Oh,
1: maybe.
0: Head wobble. We're arguing the finish. We shouldn't finish on that note. Now, we could continue on, but we need to allow for the commentary team to come in for the Colts game very soon, which is about 20 minutes away. It was a great season. I'm disappointed with how today went, because it was a season that deserved a better finish. It's the best season I've broadcast Waffle football in terms of the closeness. I think Tony mentioned that the last day of the home and away, when we're all looking at our phone, looking at the live ladder, it was a brilliant season. It's just a shame that now, for the next week, well, for a few days, we'll focus on Freo Brisbane pretty soon, but next 24 hours or so, it'll be about, oh, Peel won a flag because of all the Dockers players, and we won't remember the, you know, the great moments, the great goals, and the great even season that we had this year, Mitzi.
1: Yeah, I agree. It's
2: not good for the promotion of the game, Jacob, because, as you said, in the court, nothing's going to come out of this game. It's something that no one's going to be talking about, and as you've mentioned, Mitzi, we've had 14,000, South Australia have had 38. This game is not going to do anything for promoting the future.
1: Yeah, I think we just got to go back to the season proper and say it was a really good Waffle season.
0: Yep.
1: It was a great season, probably the best best game we saw was that Perth East Perth final.
2: Now, I can't believe one thing.
1: What's that, Tony?
2: I can't believe Jacob hasn't been pushing me to announce the coach of the year, the in the gun coach of the year.
1: Oh, right, yes.
0: Well, I know who it is. It. So just tell us.
2: So
1: what's the vote?
2: Well, second and third on 1.5, a paltry 1.5 votes is Matthew and Mitzi, the two M's. Double M's.
3: Now, I recall at one point I was on two votes. Yes. I've gone backwards.
2: Yeah,
0: that's
2: you, not right.
0: That's a dodgy voting
2: you
0: system.
2: You got penalised minus five because you what was it? You
0: Eastland.
2: Dissent. It was Eastland. Dissent towards my judgment.
0: That's right.
2: Now, then finishing last, it just goes to prove what a really good coach I am because I finished up on zero.
1: So you should. Some of your...
2: And that shows I picked the right people every week.
1: Some of your in the gun was so bad.
2: So I really should have won it. But
1: congratulations, Jacob.
2: Unfortunately, I didn't, and we have to congratulate Mr. Landsmeyer. I've given him 0.5 for Mr. Murray today.
0: To receive the award from a great coach like you means a lot. So we can have a gathering every year where we compare our coaching careers after winning in the gun. Right, a few thank yous.
3: Hang on. We've got a Siena's.
0: Yes, we do.
3: The final Sienna's to give away
0: MVP.
3: Too. So,
2: who's picking it?
0: I was the coach who won.
1: You were the coach who won. But can we pick it for a non-Fremantle listed player?
0: We can.
1: So let's focus on the non-Fremantle listed players.
2: Tardrew.
0: Yeah, Lachie Tardrew. Had an outstanding game, season, and deserves his Sienna's MVP award.
1: I'm totally with you.
0: Yep, and loves life in Perth. Fantastic effort. Well done, Lachie Tardrew.
1: Have a good Sienna's pizza or pasta.
0: Yes, or both.
1: Or both.
0: Find them in Leaderville. A big thank you to our sponsors before I thank you three in particular, because we've done this week in, week out again this year. But to our station sponsors, Classic Contractors, who've come on board, Keverick Australia, who've been loyal supporters, Cowden, the insurance brokers, McIntosh and Son. Big thank you also to all of our station sponsors on top of that. Retrovision bringing us the scoreboard. Greyhounds WA for the chase of the day. Injuries thanks to SKG Radiology. And, of course, Freightmart around the grounds. Thank you to all of those station sponsors. This wouldn't be possible. We have a great passion for what we do, but we need supporters of our station sponsors to get the broadcast to air. So thanks to everyone there. To Dave Eckhart, Cade Fagans helped him out in the studio. Noah Kendall as well. Here come mighty Eastern Mantle. It's time to get excited for the Colts, which is a few minutes away. Thank you to the panel operators who put us to air. Listen in intently to everything we have to say. So thanks.

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1: Yes.
0: We have a very good following of listeners just from feedback I get, both with Waffle World and the broadcast we do. People love the fact that we support the waffle, we provide the commentary to the people who want to listen to the footy, and I think they're, our, along with our sponsors, the people that we should really thank, because without that, we wouldn't be sitting in this room now.
1: Well said.
2: Fully concurred.
1: Tony, well done to you as well. Another outstanding season from you. Your passion, it remains infectious.
0: Don't go over the top.
3: No.
2: Like,
1: just solid then from you, Tony. Well done.
2: Any lesser man wouldn't have been here today.
1: Heroic. He's dragged himself out of his sick bed off his IV drip and got in here to commentate. Congratulations,
2: Tony.
1: You're a hero.
2: Try and see next year that I get to the grand final fit and well.
0: Jacob.
1: What is it with you and grand final week, actually? You get crook every year.
0: And I think it's right that we say you in particular.
2: Yep.
0: You're an outstanding commentator. You should be at another level. You have to deal with us blokes. And Maddie, fantastic. You have really come up as
2: a
0: commentator this year. Well done.
2: Well done, Jacob. I agree. Fully concur with Mitzi's words. And Maddie, you've really come on in leaps and bounds this year. It's been terrific to work with both of you.
0: I wouldn't say so.
2: And we're
0: going to
2: go over the road and celebrate the season and have a couple of beers.
1: Yep, well due. Maddie, well called. Well done this year. As those two mentioned, great to see your evolution going from strength to strength. So enjoyed the year with you.
4: Oh, so did I. Completely concur. Thanks, Jacob. Thanks, Tony, Mitzi. And, to the listeners, it's been a really fun season. Didn't go quite to plan today like we would have imagined. Would have liked to have had a little bit of a closer game, but well done to Peel Thunder as well.
1: And as Mitzi said, it's a good note to finish on. Thanks to all of the listeners who made the broadcast possible. We are not done with Waffle Football for 2026 because the Colts are coming up next. It's the Colts Decider, East and South of Mantle, here in the sunshine, a twilight decider at Optus Stadium. But thanks for your company throughout the year. 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And stay tuned for more WA footy on 91.3 Sport FM. 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Goodbye for now.

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1: Oh, hi. But spare a thought for the lonely sod stuck behind the grill while everyone else is having fun. 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
1: 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Oh. So you'll always have company.
2: Thanks.
1: Oh, sausage. Hot.
2: Yeah, that will be hot.
1: Oh.
2: Very hot.
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3: The golf in class was fairly obvious from early in Sunday's grand final for 2026. Peel far too good as they won by 62 points to win their fourth flag in 11 seasons. And they are one of the strong clubs. There's no doubt the Fremantle alignment helps, but their local contingent have grown in leaps and bounds. And let's chat to one of them now. Darcy Wills has a fair story to tell. Just five games into his senior footballing career, he's won a premiership at Peel Thunder. He joins us here on Sports Breakfast. Darcy, good morning. Congratulations.
4: Morning, mate. Thanks for having me.
3: How have the celebrations been, Darcy? I'm sure it was a bit unique, wasn't it? Because the Dockers boys, I think, are training this week to help the AFL side. So was it just a bit of a small and intimate group of Peel players celebrating on Sunday?
4: Yeah, well, we all got a bus down back to Peel, and now I think Jeff Valentine got him a bus at, I think, about 9:30 they left Peel. But yeah, they still came down and celebrated, and yeah, it's a pretty awesome night with the fellas.
3: Yeah, now well-deserved celebration for a season for you, Darcy. I mean, you had to wait a long time to get your opportunity at league level, a time at East Fremantle playing reserves there, back to Peel this year. Was there a point in the season where you thought, I'm playing good footy here, but I'm just not going to get my chance?
4: Yeah, there was a few, like, me and Brady had a few phone calls, like, there might have been a chance on Saturday night, and, like, a few ifs and buts, but, yeah, Brady was pretty transparent, like, man, like, you're really close, just keep at it, keep playing your role, and eventually it will come, and, yeah, it did. Couldn't have come at a better time.
5: How difficult is that from your point of view, you know, to keep up the spirit and think, oh, well, it might happen, but, you know that you've got all these Fremantle blokes coming back, and is it a difficult task?
4: Yeah, it's tough at some point, but, like,

0: really good support with, like, Stephen Skinner, and like, my girlfriend's really supportive, like, just keep going at it, Dad. So it was hard, but people like that just make it easier.
1: Well, you see yourself, because you got in round 18 and you held your spot for the rest of the year, Darcy. So how did you find the raise in standard from reserves to league?
0: Yeah, well, like, obviously it's a lot faster, and you got AFL listed players that played, like, Bailey Bamford's played a fair bit of AFL, and just going to that standard was eye-changing, but I think I adapted well to it and it suited my game style, so I was pretty happy with it.
1: You have to pinch yourself, Darcy. I mean, you're playing alongside Sean Darcy as the second ruck in a Peel Premiership team. Do you have to pinch yourself when you look around pre-game and some of the guys you're playing with?
0: Yeah, I found that to a few of my mates the other day. It's like, how was I even in that team? Like, you've got people like Sean Darcy, like Jeremy Sharp and Banfield, and like, people I watched growing up playing footy, and yeah, I've won a premiership alongside me. It's pretty surreal, eh?
2: What about the experience of playing on Optus Oval?
0: Oh, yeah, like, next level. I played there. I won a Reggie's flag a couple of years ago with East Fremantle, so played there before, but it was nothing like the league one, eh? So much atmosphere, and it's a blur, really, because it's all happened so quickly.
2: One of the things that will be discussed, Darcy, is that, you know, where the grand final should be, you know. And I'm sure from a playing point of view, the playing on Optus and that would be great. But the idea of what we saw a couple of years ago at Leaderville, you know, with the actual ground packed and that, from a playing point of view, which way would you sort of sway towards?
0: Me personally, I'd like Optus is, like, crazy. Like, it's all the AFL teams and it's where all the big events are, so... Me personally, I think Optus is where it should be, and it still felt like there was so much atmosphere there, even though it wasn't full, but I still reckon Optus is the way to go, eh?
1: Hey, Darcy, tell us about your story, because you're a Pinjarra local, I think, originally, and you came through the Peel Colts, and then you moved up to Perth, you played at East Fremantle for a few years, and you mentioned the reserves premiership. Your numbers were very good in the twos, and a few times I was thinking you were a good chance to play league footy at the Sharks, but end of last year you decided to leave East Fremantle and head back to Peel. Was it always going to be that way, or were you weighing up, you know, the chances at Peel? Will I get the chances there? You weren't getting the chances at East Fremantle. Were you always going back to Peel?
0: Not really. Eh? Like, I was talking to my girlfriend pretty often, and I said, like, I was honestly probably going to go back to local footy at the end of last year. I said to her, I spent all my tickets at Waffle. I gave it a crack and to get my chance. And like, her and like, Sammy Skinner just kept hanging at my door. And then I had a meeting with Breeding, and I was like, oh, I don't know yet. And yeah, like I said, my girlfriend and my dad really, really important to me. Just keep pushing at it. And I was like, oh, I'll give it one more crack, and yeah, look what happened.
1: You got a premiership medal around your neck, which is very special, and reward for effort. I mean, premierships aren't won easily, and yes, okay, you win a grand final to win a premiership, but there's so much to a story before, isn't there? So are you committed now? I mean, do you want to have a real red-hot crack at playing regular league football next year?
0: Yeah, well, now I've got a taste for it. Like, I've always said to my dad, like, once I get my opportunity, I think I'll just hold my spot, and all it took was an opportunity, and, yeah, I think I'll cherish it now and hopefully have a good pre-season and come back fitter and stronger next year.
1: Hey, what about a guy like Ben Hancock, who's been such a veteran of this club? He's a local, he's a games record holder. He won his third flag on the weekend, and he's weighing up whether to play on or not. But what sort of a teammate is he, and what sort of a leader has he been around the club?
0: Yeah, Hangers is, yeah, he's awesome, hey? Like, he gets around all the fellows, like, even the younger boys. Doesn't have any expectations over his head. He just loves footy. He loves getting around the fellows. For me personally, he was massive for my debut. He just said, like, just play your role, man, and the rest will take care of itself. And it just really settled me in. And he was one of the main people that settled me in the club as well. So, yeah, I'll be forever grateful for Hangers. And, yeah, I really hope he sticks around, but see what he does.
2: Now, your celebrations, you mentioned the Dockers boys, a lot of them left about 9:30. Did you see sunrise?
0: Yeah, I thought it was a bit of sun, but not too much.
1: Well, you deserve to celebrate a premiership, and I'm sure there was some great celebration. It means a lot to the supporters, doesn't it? I know everyone talks about the Fremantle aspect of your club, Darcy, but gee, there's a lot of long-suffering supporters who were there when Peel used to get belted by 20 goals every week, so it must have been great to celebrate it with the True Blue supporters.
0: Yeah, it was awesome. Like, even when you're walking down the street and people recognise you, just all the locals saying, like, well done, like, yeah, it makes you feel really special, hey, and forever grateful for supporters that they stick at it, and yeah, hopefully get a few more on the board over the next couple of years.
1: We're chatting with Darcy Wills here on Sports Breakfast, part of Peel's Premiership side that defeated Claremont by 62 points on Sunday at Optus Stadium. Let's talk about the game. You mentioned it was a bit of a blur with the quality of players, but you did the heavy lifting early. Must be good to head into the half-time break. You're up by 59 points and a lot of the heavy lifting had been done, Darcy. What are your reflections on the game?
0: Yeah, like obviously we expected them to come out really hot, but we're ready to roll, and Reedy's really good at setting the mood and setting the tone, like, nothing comes easy. You go into war pretty much and just keep at it. Like, you never know what could happen. And, like, I think it was the third quarter, they kicked a couple goals and we're like, all right, let's tighten up here and let's just finish the job. And, yeah, we did. And, yeah, how good.
1: Did you have your little cheer squad like Scotty Tuohy did? I saw there was a little bobblehead of Scotty and it seemed like he had his own supporters group. LJ Hewitt seemed to have a fan base there as well. Was there a Darcy Wills cheer squad somewhere?
0: Yeah, I had a few Pinny Jarrow boys come down and support me, and I had heaps of family and friends there. So, yeah, I had my own little cheer squad. Not as big as them, but still all the special people in my life. So I was happy with that.
1: Fantastic. And Adam Reid, we're just talking about him before you join us, Darcy. There's whispers that there might be an AFL coaching opportunity for him as an assistant coach somewhere. Have you seen his leadership, and is he ready for AFL coaching, do you think?
0: Yeah, Reid's awesome. It was a massive part of getting me to the club. I just love his honesty, and he's a footy nappy. Absolutely lives and breathes it. So I think he cherishes his opportunity as much as I would hate to see him go. But, yeah, like, he deserves every bit of it. He's a two-time premiership coach now. So I think he will do wonders in the AFL system.
1: Got any plans for AFL Grand Final Day Saturday? Do the Peel boys have a set-up somewhere? Do they get into Dockers HQ to watch the game down in Coburn? Have you got any plans for Saturday?
0: No, not really. I think a few of the boys going over to Melbourne, but I'll probably just stick at home or maybe watch it with my girlfriend or see what happens. I really hope Freo get it done, eh?
1: It'll be quite a celebration, won't it, if Freo and Peel both win a premiership in the space of a week. Darcy, so let's hope that's the case on Saturday. Well done to you on what you've achieved, and thanks for your time on Sports Breakfast this morning.
0: Well, thanks, mate. Thanks for having me.
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1: From Optus Stadium, thank you to Jacob Lansmere and the team for a great call of a big win for Peel in the league grand final. We're not too far from a start in the Colts grand final. Is the top two teams from the season both finished with a 13-3 record, could barely be separated on the ladder. We'll see what separates them this afternoon. East Fremantle take on South Fremantle. Great to have you with us, Jordan Scudetta. Jaden Hewer is with me as well, and Jaden, as the players are lining up for the pre-game formalities, these two teams, as far as the ladder was concerned, couldn't be separated, although East Freo got the better of South in both of their matchups throughout the year.
2: Yeah, East Fremantle, with their talent that they've got in the park, have been sensational throughout the year, and especially through this finals campaign, to be able to qualify
3: straight away. They've been a force, really, East Fremantle, so it's a bit of a turn up from last year. South Fremantle came into this game favourite last year, so they come in today as underdogs, so it's going to be interesting to see how they go.
1: They certainly do. South Fremantle in their second consecutive grand final, you're right, after taking a similar path to East Freo last year, winning their way straight through, and then they got beaten pretty handily by Claremont on the day in the grand final. We'll see whether they can inflict a similar fate on their crosstown rival. We're going to step aside for a moment as the pre-game ceremony gets underway, clear a commitment, and then we'll be back with the opening bounce of the Colts grand final for 2026. 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
1: It is the first quarter, not too far from getting underway here at Optus Stadium. East Fremantle versus South Fremantle in the WAFL Colts Grand Final. Great to have you with us wherever it is you are listening. Jordan Scudetta and Jaden Hill with you. And national anthem is sung and everything's sort of said. The toss has been done as well. South Fremantle will be kicking to the right of your radio dial towards the Swan River end of Optus Stadium to start this one. Obviously, Colts Grand Finals have a bit of a unique place for a lot of players. You know, we talk about senior teams never really getting together again and being able to play as that unit again. That's especially the case for Colts. A lot of these players, it may even be the last game they play in an East Fremantle or South Fremantle Guernsey as they go on to continue their football careers elsewhere. How special is it for these kids to get out there and have a red hot crack and write their names on trophy today?
3: Yeah, I think the connection that these players have, they spend a lot of of time together. You've got to think a lot of these players are in these programs from the age of 14 all the way through to now at 18 or 19 before they go off into their different paths, whether it's into senior football at their football club, or a lot, some of them are lucky enough to go into AFL football. So they've probably got a stronger bond than most guys that have come through the programs because they've been together for such a period of time and they've grown up together. So that connection piece, especially at these two clubs at South Fremantle and East Fremantle, both run really well from a talent point of view. So it's going to be interesting what team can settle first into the game. Both of these sides have been really good first quarter sides, so it's going to be interesting to see how they can settle in.
1: A lot of representatives in the state squad out there today as well. East Fremantle with six from the 39 that were in the state squad, and South Fremantle with five that were part of that 39 player squad from the state 18s earlier this year. We're about set for a start. Optus Stadium, a sight to behold. And a lot of fans have stuck around, which is good to see for the start of the Colts game. Easily for some of these guys, a lot of the biggest crowd they would have played in front of. Today, I'd say it was a 14,000 strong crowd for the league game. I reckon it's probably 4,500 that have stuck around.
3: Yeah, it's a good crowd, good opportunity for these kids to play. And again, a different time slot for a lot of them as well. They wouldn't have played at this time, so it's going to be interesting to see how they handle that.
1: Yeah, 4:40 p.m. start, certainly an unusual one for these Colts, but we're looking forward to it. Should be an absolute beauty. Just waiting for maybe the host broadcaster to get things set, because the players have been out in their positions for nearly 2 minutes now, ready to go. The East Fremantle cheer squad is setting up shop down to our left, which is good to see. Plenty of blue and white down there. I know Jacob Lansby will be very happy with that.
3: He might be down there, I think.
1: That'd certainly be a good way to celebrate. Umpire holds the ball aloft. We're underway. Sit back and enjoy it. Wherever you're listening, first hands to it for East Fremantle. It's Ramsey. They'll look to get the first kick out of the centre. Mark taken by Yo. He's just forward of the centre circles. Chips a kick inside 50. It's well weighted and a great one-handed mark. Going back with the flight. And the first shot on goal will be from Lincoln Martiniago, who's going to have a shot nearly 50 metres out, as good as directly in front.
3: Yeah, you look at East Fremantle, the way they've started, they've pushed all their forwards high up the ground and tried to isolate. So that, again, was just a midfielder running back into that space that they've created.
1: He's highest average disposals for East Fremantle this year. 23 touches a game. Lincoln Martiniago playing with his brother Aiden today. Aiden just in his third game of Colts football. Finds himself in a grand final. But here's older brother Lincoln. Makes decent connection. Just fades left. But the opening score of the grand final goes the way of the Sharks. They're one behind. South Fremantle yet to score on the Retrovision scoreboard. A short pass in. South Fremantle look to work it out of defence. Freight. And then he finds the pass outside defensive 50 for Jones. Was taken out of the play after he kicked it. And a good mark taken up the wing by Hunt. He's just forward of the logo at centre wing, broadcast side. Chips in board. Good little touch on the way through there by Ramsey. Just takes it off its path, and Matera just dumps it long towards an unguarded goal. East Fremantle will have the numbers back there, although the hand pass sells them into a little bit of trouble. They're pinned in against the boundary line, and well done by the South Fremantle forwards to work that over the line for a boundary throw-in.
3: Some undisciplined play by Motten to be able to give a downfield free kick. It's something that you don't need to do early in this game.
1: Ball tossed in. Ramsey worked underneath it. East Fremantle player immediately taken in a tackle. That was Martiniago. And ball up call 20 metres from the South Fremantle goal. And kicking to our right. Great tap down to the side of the pack. Snap around the body off a step. Jack McAuliffe kicks a ripper to start the grand final. One straight six, South Fremantle. East Fremantle one behind. We've played just a couple of minutes in the opening quarter, and that's a way to announce yourself.
3: It's a great finish. He kicked three goals last week as well, so he's in some goal-kicking form, but that's probably the best of the bunch. So to start off a grand final with a goal like that, it's unbelievable.
1: One of four players in South Fremantle's team this afternoon to have played every game this season, all 19 games for the Colts. Conversely, East Fremantle have had just the one. Isaac Boothie, the 17-year-old from Ross Moyne's, the only player to have played every game for East Fremantle. A lot of interruptions because of state commitments and those sort of things, but I wonder how much that affects your cohesion and continuity as the season goes along.
3: Yeah, it's definitely a challenge for the coaching staff, a lot playing PSA football as well, so to be able to integrate them back in would have definitely been a challenge.
1: So first blood to the Bulldogs. One straight, plays one behind. 3 minutes have just ticked over in this grand final. Ramsey, big tap over the top, and East Fremantle win the clearance again through Yeo. Kick inside 50 to a forward on the lead. It just clears the head of the intended target, and it rolls over the line out of bounds. That was Hannaford who was on the lead, and we'll have a boundary throw in. Left full forward for East Fremantle. Won both centre clearances already, and pretty emphatically as well. Chase Vanderhoek is one who's got plenty of eyes on him this afternoon. Interested to see how he goes. Is taken in a tackle is Josh Nathan, the East Fremantle captain. No prior opportunity. We'll get another ball up 40 metres from the East Freo goal. Tapped down by Hannaford of East Fremantle to the back of the pack. It's just hacked out of there by Souths. The player here will catch up with it. It is Vanderhoek, who steps inside nicely and then kicks up the line for Elijah Nathan. He takes the mark, edge of the centre square. He just kicks long to a contest at half forward. East Freo have the numbers, and it works out here. As taking the mark is Griffin. And he goes all the way back to the right back pocket and they'll flare it towards the outer side. That short passing here for East Freo, and they'll end up working it by hand out of defence. Yeo gives a handball over the top. And here's Josh Nathan, although he has it taken away, and a chance here for South Fremantle. Matera wheels onto the right, thumps it long, but again, it's not to the advantage of his forward teammate Maynard, who was all over his opponent there and gives away a free kick.
3: They won't be happy with the last two entries, South Fremantle. They don't want to be banging the ball inside 50 like that.
1: Oh, that's a poor kick coming out of defence for East Fremantle, although Nathan did well to recover it and just dumps it long outside defensive 50, and a good mark taken. Moving back with the flight by Morrish. He left foots it up the line, hits the chest of Boothie. Boothie spears one towards half forward. It arrives at Yeo on the bounce, who takes it and goes. Will look to cross the paint of 50, just puts one long. Open goal square. How will it bounce? The wrong way. Behind only two behinds, East Fremantle. South Fremantle one straight six. 5.5 minutes played for the opening quarter.
3: East Fremantle just look a little bit more dangerous when they get in their front half at the moment. South Fremantle just banging the ball inside 50 and allowing East Fremantle to get their hands back on the ball.
1: Big leap and a one-handed mark from Motten, who takes it at left half forward. Point of the centre square. Kicks comes off the instep. Doesn't reach the intended target. And South Fremantle able to cut it off in defence. The kick bounces off the chest, but Xavier Allen's able to recover. Take the mark at halfback. He retreats all the way back inside 50. And taking the mark is Godwin, who looks to go across the defensive 50. It's a poor kick. And it's Nathan who's taking the mark. There's a player streaming to the goal square. You're just going to let it go. Well, the kick was to the lead of Wood, but instead Wood just let it roll through the goal, and Josh Nathan kicks one for his team. East Fremantle get themselves on the board 1-2-8. South Fremantle 1-6. We've ticked over 6.5 minutes of the opening quarter.
3: You look at this first 6.5 minutes, there have been a lot of turnovers early in the game. We spoke about before the game being able to settle in. At the moment, you head into this part of the game and you go, this is when you start to get a little bit more comfortable where the game's at. So probably this next 5 minutes, you're going to probably see who can get their ascendancy on the game just from their ball use. South Fremantle have been trying to bang the ball up the line. That was the first time they've tried to switch play, and it didn't pay off for them.
1: Josh Nathan with the intercept, and he gets the first goal of the evening for East Fremantle. Change in the ruck for South Fremantle. Lul Gutluck has come into the ruck. He gets the tap down. Good follow-up work at ground level as well, but no prior opportunity. We're all tied up beside the centre circles. Secondary ball up. Ramsey taps down the side of the pack for East Fremantle, and sharking it well and thumping it inside 50 as Wall looks for the leading Yeo. Couldn't take the mark. Ball goes over the back of the pack. Foot race. Morrish forces his opponent underneath it. Good job to work back. Handball over the top is dangerous. That's a high tackle. South Fremantle will end up with a free kick. Good job to evade there, and will be able to relieve the pressure. Picking himself up is Godwin. Off the ground. Zach Godwin played in last year's grand final as well. Kicks to a contest, and Lul Gutluck has taken a nice mark on the run. And left halfback runs his full measure. Kicks through the centre square, again to a contest. No one can mark East Fremantle with numbers at the fall of the ball. His wall again, he's had plenty of it early. Kicks off the outside of the boot towards half forward. Yo, on the turn, has some space. Kick inside 50, just out of the reach of the leading forward. But the outside of the boot, don't tell me!
11: Goodness.
1: What a goal from Kai Ormerod. That might be the best goal we see today. That was unbelievable. Second for East Fremantle. They're 2-2-14. South Fremantle, a one straight six. We've ticked over 8 minutes of the opening quarter, and wow, we might have seen a contender for goal of the year in the grand final.
11: It was an unbelievable finish going away from goal to be able to hit that off the outside of his boot, and he definitely meant it. He wasn't looking inside at all on that one. He was going for goal. That was a great finish. There'd be some alarm bells going off in the South Fremantle coach's box with their stoppage work at the moment. East Fremantle's mids, Artemis, is getting his hands on it plenty. They've just got to look to lock down, I think, a little bit in there, because the isolation that they're creating ahead of the ball, East Fremantle, it's a bit of a worry for them.
1: James Artemis. Lockie Wall, a few of them running off half-back just and through the midfield. Just clean use of the footy. And what a finish. Kai Ormerod, his 24th goal in his ninth game of the season. An unbelievable touch. 24 goals, 8.
11: In that might be the best of them.
1: Yeah. Yeah. Unbelievable goal. Just a bit of a delay to the restart here. We'll get it balled up now. As Lul Gutluck wins the ruck knock. Can't chase it up at ground level, though. East Fremantle will win the clearance again. Throwing it on the left is Abbott. Kick towards half forward. Bounce eludes the target up forward. Yo chases it down. Godwin is with him. And they run it over the boundary line. Out of bounds where the paint of 50 meets the boundary. Left half forward for East Fremantle. So they look to capitalise on a quick start here. No breeze to speak of really inside the stadium. The flags doing very little work on the Optus Stadium roof. As Lul Gutluck wins the ruck knock again, and McAuliffe wins the clearance for South Fremantle. Kick tumbles up towards the wing. Tracking it there is Hunt, although he's dispossessed. Gets it back after the hand pass from the East Fremantle player was knocked away, and Hunt just dumps it inside 50. There's no one there for South Fremantle, though. They're really losing their structure ahead of the ball. Vanderhoek was the intended target, but mark taken, and East Fremantle will be able to run it away through Singleton down the outer side. His hand pass. Yo was in a bit of danger, but stepped around it. Kicked a half forward. Bounces off the chest of a teammate there in Hannaford. Scramble for the football at right half forward. No one can take clean possession at the moment. Plenty of players in and around it, and eventually the umpire calls for a ball up. Right half forward for East Fremantle, leading this one by 8 points after South Fremantle kicked the first. East Fremantle have kicked the next couple to steady things a little bit. Again, we'll have a secondary ball up from this contest. It's Cody Douglas. Sorry, Kobe Douglas picks himself up off the floor. He'll get the clearance here as well. Tumbles one towards centre wing. Good body work from the South Fremantle forward, but working his way through, trying to get a hand pass out there is Hearn. And East Fremantle can't get clear disposal again. We'll have another ball up. Four early disposals for Jet Abbott. James Artemis has had it 3 times. As South Fremantle win this clearance, tumbling kick again inside 50. This one might work. Vanderhoek is closest to it, although Maynard shows his pace outside of the boot, dribbles it towards goal, just misses to the near side. Cameron Maynard behind only. 1-1-7, plays 2-2-14. East Fremantle with the 7-point lead, 12 and a half minutes played.
11: Contest work from South Fremantle has been a lot better in those last three. Some repeat stoppages just takes the sting out of it a little bit. East Fremantle want the game in motion, so the more that they can get those repeat stoppages, the better they're going to be.
1: Kick goes long outside defensive 50, and East Fremantle look to set up from half back here. Hannaford has it a long way away from goal on the outer side. He'll kick up the line to a contest. It doesn't advantage the East Fremantle player, so South Fremantle have the numbers at ground level. They'll win it. Kick towards the centre was looking for Wilson. Couldn't take it with him. Martin Yago was taken high. Play on to advantage to East Fremantle. Hand pass goes towards attacking 50. They've got the numbers here running on the overlap. Stepping inside is Artemis. Points a pass to the pocket. It's a beauty. And taking the mark on the lead is Ormerod. And he'll line up for goal number two inside the first 15 minutes.
3: You look at the composure there going inside 50. James Artemis has been able to get his hands on the ball a few times, and then there just shows his class, being able to step inside the tackle, and then instead of blazing away like most would, just hits up the leading forward.
1: Kai Ormerod. I don't think there will be a better goal in this grand final than that one he kicked a few minutes ago, about 6 minutes ago. But he's got plenty more work to do. Looking for his second. This one more regulation. He's pushed it across the face, a touch, and it hits the post. 2-3-15, plays 1-1-7, 14 minutes played, opening quarter. East Fremantle with the 8-point lead.
3: Can South Fremantle get into a little bit of a kick mark game here and just maintain possession?
1: Good long kick out of defence, and the mark is taken for Godwin. Who's got it? Zach Godwin from halfback. Well, it's not a good kick off the instep. The mark is taken. In fact, it was Kobe Klukas who kicked it. East Fremantle looked to go through the centre. They fumbled the football. Hearn straighting off halfback, took on the tackle, got the hand pass away. Good tackle from Matera to stop him in his tracks. But East Fremantle win the scramble and thumper kick towards attacking 50. Player puts a ground with the ball, and that'll be holding the ball. And just placed it on the ground, Finley Yote. And that'll be a free kick to South Fremantle at halfback. Godwin doing the work there. That's a fascinating battle so far.
3: Yep.
1: Zach Godwin goes all the way back to Sharland and kicks all the way to the outer side. Completes the switch and looks to work it off of halfback there through Hedge. Hedge has got a short option. They go in board. Well, the kick there. He's Fremantle. He's just letting him switch it from side to side, and all of a sudden Godwin is on the end of that passenger play. He thumps it long after running his full measure. Inside 50. Spoil. Not the mark paid to Wilson. He thumps it on the left. It gets a bounce back towards goal, but doesn't quite get the finish. From behind only. 1-3-9. Plays 2-3-15. Pick your pardon. 1-2-8 plays 2-3-15. Scoreboard attendance much quicker than I am.
3: Not the finish that they wanted at that end, but that was a lot better ball movement. They would have been a lot happier with that. They were able to get into a bit of control, and they opened East Fremantle up on the far side.
1: East Fremantle worked it out for a defensive 50 all by hand at the moment. And here's Walt, his kick. Up the line, it's not good, and chopped off getting back there. South Fremantle. And work it around. And half back. Difficult to see in the shadows, it's got to be said, with the sunlight fading. And the artificial light hasn't really taken over yet. Don't know if it will for the entire game, to be honest, but sometimes difficult to pick players out on that outer side. Elijah Nathan, huge fly! What a mark! In defence for East Fremantle. Trying to pick up who the player is. Stunning mark. Head high leap. My goodness. It's Hunter Hearn. Another kick off the boot is smothered by Wilson. His left foot kick on goal. Just misses to the right, hitting the goalpost. He had a player in board in Matera, who he ignored. 1-3-9 plays 2-3-15. East Fremantle with the 6-point lead. Hunter Hearn with the climb of the year.
3: We've seen goal of the year and maybe mark of the year in 10 minutes of football.
1: There's another kick to a contest. No one can mark. Ground level, East Fremantle will have the numbers. Hannaford does a little bit of the roving, and then a lovely handball down towards his near side. Aiden Martinyaga takes it. Short pass up the line. Was looking for Ramsey. Couldn't take it with him. Well, then he takes his opponent. Parsons in a tackle, and that's holding the ball. Cooper Ramsey doing the work as his kick to half forward. He's not marked, but Martin Yago does well at ground level. Hand pass to Hannaford, has to kick off the outside of the foot, looking for the leading forward in Ormerod. And South Fremantle able to defend that well and We get the relieving mark. Short pass, speed up the line. Klukas, it didn't make it to him on the fall though. He does well to recover at ground level. Gets the handball to a teammate in Godwin, who just dumps high outside defensive 50. Players fly, no one can mark. Hayden's in there for South Fremantle. They can't keep it in the field of play, although that went out off the boot of Maynard. So that'll be a lasso free kick to East Fremantle. And it'll be Gus Morris to take it for the Sharks. Leading by six. That's tick into the final 5 minutes of the opening quarter. Ball goes inside 50. Spoiled down to the front. Scramble for it. Stannard take it in a tackle for South Fremantle. And we'll have a ball up 35 metres from the East Fremantle goal. Hannaford to do the ruck work for East Fremantle. Taps it down, but South will win the clearance. Good sharking there by the Bulldogs. And they go long up the line, although again, camped beautifully behind the footy is Finley Griffin. He takes it on centre wing, spears a ball inboard. Got caught in the sun there, and Wood trying to protect the eyes, but couldn't take the mark. Players tangled in the centre. Umpire hovers for a long time before calling a ball up.
3: East Fremantle were happy to give South Fremantle the extra at the stoppage if they keep just kicking the ball long to their spare.
1: Tap down the back of the pack. Artemis is in there. Let's just sock it out in East Fremantle's direction in the scramble. Trying to take on the tackle and then taken down. An East Fremantle player, no holding the ball decision. It's tapped out of there, and again that goes out off the shin of a South Fremantle defender in Klukas, is it? And in fact it's Parsons, and it'll be an East Fremantle free kick. Nathan spears a ball inside 50. And taking the mark again on the lead, Simon's Hannaford. And he'll have a shot from 40 metres out, as good as directly in front.
3: The keys for East Fremantle ahead of the ball are causing a bit of havoc, but the space that they're creating, the half forwards are getting really high up the ground, and the mids are just bringing the ball back through the corridor. It's giving them the perfect look.
1: Noah Hannaford kicked 9 goals in his 16 games from the Hammond Park Hurricanes, the 17-year-old. And to make his mark on the Colts grand final. He's had a few touches of it to whet the appetite, but can't make this one count. Misses to the right, 2-4-16, plays 1-3-9. 7 points the margin in favour of East Fremantle. Inside the final 5 minutes of the first quarter, the turnover from the kick-in, though, has Bulldogs on the back foot, trying to break his way through. It's Freight, he's taken down, holding the ball.
3: Great pressure from East Fremantle. They just keep coming forward and applying that frontal pressure. It's going to cause havoc for them if they can't get into kick mark for South Fremantle. When they've got into kick mark, they've looked really good. But when they've kept the ball alive and using their hands, it's just inviting that forward pressure.
1: So another set shot on goal. Hasn't been a happy hunting ground for East Fremantle, the set shot this afternoon. Kick goes long. Looks good off the boot. Is good off the boot. Jed Abbott gets one for the Sharks. And they get their third. 3-3-21. Sorry, beg your pardon. 3-4-22. Plays 1-3-9. 13 points the margin for the Sharks. 21 and a half minutes played opening quarter.
3: It's probably a little bit disappointing for South Fremantle. It felt like they were starting to get the game going their way for 5 minutes there, and then East Fremantle were able to play it in their forward half. A couple of lasso free kicks, kept it in their front half, and then the missed kick coming out of D50 out of that kick out really caused a bit of trouble for them. And then instead of trying to find the easy mark, they tried to take the tackle on, and it's rewarded the Sharks.
1: Might have actually been Reed Foot who kicked that goal by the looks of it. Again, tricky light to see in on that outer side. Good on the professionals for being able to do it week in, week out. Yeah. And as East Fremantle will win another centre clearance, kick towards half forward. The forward in Foot slipped, although he'll end up back with the footy here. Will Foot gives a handball over the top. Artemis shrugs a tackle, runs across the paint of 50. He's looking for Hannaford on the lead. Couldn't mark. He slaps it out of there. Players throw themselves at the loose football. South Fremantle will have the numbers, and eventually they'll just thump it clear of the defensive 50 towards a contest on that outside. French is there for Souths. He's chased down a tackle, manages to get the hand pass away. Nathan is there for support. That's South Fremantle's Nathan. And the ball will be tossed up. Out of sight of the ground. Let's go at it again. Ramsey taps it down. Martin Yaga, handball towards East Fremantle's Nathan. That's Captain Josh Nathan. And ball rolls out of bounds. Off hands. We'll have a throw in. Again, out of sight of the ground. East Fremantle closing in on quarter time, leading this one by 13 points at the moment. Enjoying the start to this one. Running off halfback, selling the dummy, and then getting it back as Jet Abbott kicks in towards half forward. Strong mark taken. Leading up at the footy. East Fremantle have options. Going inside 50. Good kick, good lead. And another good mark taken this time. On the lead is Oscar Richardson. The kick came from Hannaford. In fact, beg your pardon, the kick came from Ormerod. And the shot will come from Oscar Richardson. One of six East Fremantle players to average a goal a game or more this season. Played just the five games.
3: He's a PSA player from Aquinas College. Led the goal kicking at Aquinas College throughout the year. Did have one game that he kicked 2 goals, 8 for Aquinas.
1: Oh, he's made good connection with that one. Didn't even watch it go through. He knew off the boot. And this is probably more reflective of the domination that East Fremantle have had territory-wise. 4-4-28. Plays 1-3-9. It's a 19-point East Fremantle lead. Closing in on quarter time.
3: Clearance numbers are 7-6, but I feel like it's only close in those ones where East Fremantle are letting South have the extra numbers when it's in their forward 50. That's kind of evened it up. At around the ground stoppages, when we're working between the arcs, East Fremantle feel like they've got dominance there. The off-ball winger in Jed Abbott is sitting just behind in that wicket-keeper spot, and they're just using him through hands. He's had plenty of the footy to start the game, and he's using it quite well as he was part of that scoring chain there.
1: And as the ball gets back to the centre, of course, it is run time in Colts football. That is the quarter time siren. 25 minutes run time is the timing of the quarters in the Colts, and East Fremantle will be very happy with that late goal. 19 points to the margin, 4-4-28. Plays 1-3-9. We'll go back to the studios for a moment. Clear a commitment, and then we will be back with our wrap of the first quarter. That is all on the Retrovision scoreboard. Back with the quarter first quarter wrap up right after this. 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
1: Big lead at quarter time for East Fremantle on the back of a couple of late goals. They lead it 4-4-28 to 1-3-9 in this WAFL Colts Grand Final. If you missed the action earlier on today, Swan Districts victorious in the reserves competition in a thrilling 4-point win over West Perth. And in the league, it was a 62-point victory for Peel over Claremont for their fourth premiership in their history. Jordan Scudetta and Jaden Hewer with you. Great to have you with us wherever you are listening. And that Retrovision scoreboard, Jaden, looks more reflective of the dominance that East Freo had, and that's been borne out in the numbers as well.
3: Yeah, the amount of possessions, so plus 36 in disposals, East Fremantle that quarter. South Fremantle have got 10 players with one possession or less. You're not going to stay in a game if you've got that many players that aren't touching the footy. So, like I said, during that quarter, if South Fremantle can get into a bit of kick mark and own the possession a little bit more, that was when they looked their best. So if they can get into that mode more, I think that'll be the message from Matty Rogers now. He's been able to get a bit of control on the game because East Fremantle want to go quick and they've opened them up, been able to get through the corridor, and they're isolating their forwards ahead of the ball. So they look a lot better when they're going inside forward 50. South Fremantle get their hands on it, and it's that quick bang down the line because of the pressure that's been created.
1: 14 inside 50s to 7 in favour of East Fremantle in that quarter as well, which certainly helps their cause. Leading disposal winner is Jed Abbott on the ground. He's had 8 touches to begin this one, 5 kicks, 3 hand passes. Josh Nathan, the captain's, had it 7 times. James Artemis, who you spoke about a couple of times, had 6 possessions in the first quarter, as did Hearn Hunter, and we've seen some pretty spectacular play individual moments to start this quarter. We thought Jack McAuliffe's goal to start the game, the first goal of the game, was a ripper from a clearance, but then it was bettered by Kai Ormerod at the other end, and then Hunter Hearn takes probably, if it's not in the grand final, what would be mark of the year any other year.
3: Yeah, and we spoke about it before the game, the talent that is in this game, and we've seen it in the first 25 minutes here. To be able to see those kind of marks, even the build-up play from East Fremantle and being able to show that skill level, tight contest work and being able to use hands, and then to see the finishing work at each end has been super.
1: Second quarter, not too far from getting underway. It's brought to you by station sponsor Keswick Australia. Second quarter of action as the shadows lengthen across Optus Stadium. Proper twilight football for these Colts players. Ramsey wins the first ruck knock for East Fremantle out of the stoppage. Free kick's been picked out of there. It'll go the way of the Bulldogs. So they'll get their first centre clearance of the game. Short pass finds Wilson. He's in the centre circles. Heath Wilson spears the ball to half forward. It just lands at the feet there of the leading Foster. Players try to dive in on the loose footy. Look at the East Fremantle Guernseys. Four of them wrapping up one of the South Fremantle players. Wilson had just escaped with the loose footy, and whistle came at an opportune time for the Sharks. Ramsey wins the tap down, but Foster does the work at ground level. Got the hand pass to Vanderhoek. He's taken down in a tackle. Clever handball over the head will set Foot away. Foot gives the hand pass defensively. And East Fremantle, Motten feigns the handball and goes back in, dances around Wilson, and he'll kick towards half forward. Good spoil over the top, although doing the work at ground level's Yo. Hand pass away, and then a short chip pass inboard. East Fremantle will be able to set something up from here. Winding onto the right, kick inside 50, looking for the lead, and a good mark taken overhead. Hannaford has it again for East Fremantle, and he'll have a shot from, 25 out on a slight angle. In fact, it's not Hannaford, beg your pardon, it's Richardson. It's the hair that gets me with those two.
3: Richardson got his first possession as that goal that went on in the quarter time break, and now he's going to get his first shot here in the first 90 seconds. Just a bit of confidence as a key forward. So if you can knock this one through here, the matchup's going to be the worry for South Fremantle.
1: For the last two goals of the game, off his own boot, and five in a row for East Fremantle. Absolutely, without a doubt, off the boot. And that is another one for East Freo. Five in a row. They move to 5-4-34. South Fremantle 1-3-9. 25 points the margin on the Retrovision scoreboard. We've just about ticked on 2 minutes of the second quarter.
3: Great start to the quarter for East Fremantle to be able to win the stoppage at half back and then transition really well. Their mids worked really hard. South Fremantle got the ball in the position that they wanted, being able to get numbers around the stoppage, but if you can't win those ones when you had even numbers ahead of the ball, that's going to be the part that hurts them. You look at East Fremantle, they go forward with even numbers, got one-on-ones, and they're using the ball a lot better at the moment.
1: The two meetings between these teams earlier this year, both won by East Fremantle. They won the most recent one by 44 points at the Goodgrosser Park, East Fremantle home ground, and they won the WA Day matchup by 12 points. So not sure which end of the spectrum this one's going to be today, as after the ball up, it's scrambled out towards half forward, but the umpire calls for it again, and we'll have another ball up. These teams will get to work around the stoppage. Foster wins the tap down. Nathan couldn't take it with him for East Fremantle. Follow up though will go the Sharks' way as it's kicked inside 50 by Motten. Spoiled down to the front of the pack. Taken away there from Wall. And East Freo will get it straight back inside 50, although the mark not paid to Hearn. And then South Fremantle player taken in a tackle. It'll be a ball up. Hunter Hearn thought he had enough of that to be paid the mark off the clearing kick. Not to be. Ramsey taps it down to the side of the pack. Wilson once, twice, not the third time, runs through an opponent. Looking, the hand pass is looking for Vanderhoek, but misses the body. And Ramsey picks it up. Indecisive, looked for a handball, and was knocked down. Godwin will end up with it for South Fremantle. Left foot kicks, looking for French out on this near side. They have the numbers. Maynard, G's got explosive pace. Kicks towards half forward. Good stretch there to take the defensive mark. Babich, and he kicks across half back. And Motten again has it for East Fremantle. Good handball, the overlapping run, and they'll work it towards half forward up on a long lead. Again, this time it's Hannaford who pokes it into the pocket. Leap, but not a grab there. Going up was Richardson. Players fight for it at the ground level. And we'll have another ball up just inside the boundary line. Left full forward for East Fremantle. Made a good start to this one. Leading it at the moment by 25 points. Hannaford to do the ruck work. He taps it straight down to Wilson, who just thumps it on the boot. Outside defensive 50, but it's going to come straight back. Motten, hand pass to Nathan. Good, clever ball to get it back to a waiting teammate. And Morris kick inside 50. No one can mark. Ground level. East Fremantle have the numbers. Getting hand pass out is Baker. Nathan, all by hand. He receives it back. Gets it to Hannaford from the boundaries. Just missed to the left. No, Hannaford. Few involvements. 5-5-35, plays 1-3-9. East Fremantle dominating the 2026 Waffle Colts Grand Final.
13: Marcus Motten, the State 18 representative, started the quarter really well here as the winger, being able to get out in the space. If he can continue to run like that, he's probably going into what the Jed Abbott role was in that first quarter.
1: South Fremantle find a target from the kick-in. Sliding in to take the mark is Douglas. Just outside defensive 50. Broadcast side of the ground. He looks up the line for Parsons. Overcooks the kick. Might have support here from French. Good one-handed pickup, but he's mown down in a tackle by Hearn. East Fremantle will look to win the football back. Wall taken down in a strong tackle. And it's worked over the boundary line. In fact, again, this is the third time this has happened. It's gone out this time off the heels of Maynard. The umpires are going to have a discussion here. Both boundary umpires called it lasso. And an East Fremantle free kick. It's a discussion. Yep, it is going to be an East Fremantle free kick. It came out off the heels of Cameron Maynard. And Reed Foote will have it. There's a big lead made there by Ormerod. That's ignored as Foote goes longer to a contest. Spoil comes. Good defensive spoil there by Hedge. And ball's over the line, out of bounds. Boundary throw-in. Right full forward for East Fremantle. Attacking the Swan River end of the ground. This opening quarter. Hannaford to do the ruck work against Foster. Foster wins the tap down to the front. Taken immediately in a tackle. Strong tackle of that. It's Klukas. We'll have another ball up. Tap down by Foster. No one can take the footy away. Players throwing their bodies in there. What's the umpire going to call here? Yeah, dived on the loose footy. So it'll be a free kick for East Fremantle. As there was a South player at the bottom of all of that congestion who dived on the loose ball, wasn't able to get it out. And will end up a Sharks free kick, 20 metres out. Slight angle to the right of centre. And taking it will be Mitchell Baker. Just, it's one of those instinctive things that some players do, throw your body on the football like that, but you have to get it out if you're going to do that in congestion. Ends in the shot for Baker. For six in a row for East Fremantle. He's missed to the right. Gee, if East Fremantle could have nailed their set shots in this game so far, it might have been contest over almost already.
13: They almost need it to be the most difficult shot for them to be knocking them through at the moment. The easy ones are the ones they're finding difficult.
1: 5-6-36, East Fremantle, 1-3-9. South Fremantle, got plenty of work to do. The Bulldogs. Godwin marks the kick in, then gives it back to the run of his teammate Douglas, who goes long out towards the outer side. Contest forms, spoiled to the front of the pack. Klukas had it stripped from him, then goes back in for a second go. None can win the football back, and it's over the line, out of bounds. Boundary thrown, outer side of the ground. So South Fremantle kicked the first goal of this game about 2.5 minutes in. And a beauty from a clearance from Jack McAuliffe, but since then it has been all blue and white as the Sharks have well and truly taken control. Here's Lou Gutluck. Hand pass and then provides the Shepherd. Players fly. No one can mark. Front of the pack is Maynard. Jams it on the left foot to some vacant territory inside 50. What can South Fremantle do? Well, it's well defended by the Sharks. And then a great clearing kick. Lands straight on the chest of Boothie. who takes it, and East Fremantle have the run from half back. Hearn is the target of the hand pass. Had to catch up with it. It was a poor handball. He's taken in a tackle. Managed to get hands to it, but South Fremantle have numbers at the contest. Again, it's Douglas who thumps it on the boot, looking to half forward. Foster taken down by Morris, and that will be a free kick to South Fremantle. They've got space inside 50. They've got a forward leading back to the goal square. Foster looking for a handball option. Instead turns onto the right and just puts it high up and under to the top of the goal square. Players fly. It almost fell in the lap of a leading forward for South Fremantle. Ball to the front. There's Hayden. He's taken in a tackle. His hand pass misses the target. No one can take possession. East Fremantle have somehow scrambled it out towards 50. Douglas threw himself to the ground looking for a free kick. There was none there. Hayden tries to hack that off the ground. And no kicking in danger, and player taken in a tackle for East Fremantle. Maybe lucky to get away with without it being holding the ball there, Lincoln Martin Yago, but we'll have a ball up.

0: Mark roving the front of the contest beautifully is Boothie. There's no one between him and the goal, so he just kicks for territory. Knew he was going to be run down. Wilson will be the first back there for South Fremantle. Needs to be clean and is. Steps inside nicely. Good composure from Wilson. The kick on the bounce to Lual Gatluak. And South Fremantle are on through the middle here. Godwin taken down the tackle. Got a handball away. It ends with Klukas. Has it centre wing near side. Pokes a pass out in front of a teammate who's got plenty of time to work. And plenty of space. Matera pokes a pass to half forward. Hunt has it. 55 from home. Jai Hunt kicks to the lead. Oh, well read by Nathan. Getting back and taking the intercepting mark and relieving the pressure.
1: The support from the East Fremantle midfield to get back and help out that back six. It's been super so far.
0: Standing in the hole and taking a really good mark. In fact, I gave the credit to the wrong person. It was Nate Scott who did it. Kick goes to a contest. East Fremantle will have the numbers. Martin Yago's hand pass, though, eludes the target. And first onto it is Parsons. He gives the handball over the back there to Jones. Max Jones kicks towards half forward. Leading in the race forward is Howard. And he sees it over the line, out of bounds. Boundary throw in right forward pocket for South Fremantle. Trailing by 27 points at the moment. They've had more play in the last 5 minutes or so, but haven't been able to get any reward on the scoreboard yet. See whether they can from this clearance. Their only goal in the game so far was from a forward 50 stoppage. See what they can produce here. Ramsey taps it down to the front for East Fremantle. It's picked up by his opposing number in Foster. Hand pass gets to Van der Hock. Had trouble controlling it and then was taken in a tackle by Morris holding the ball. Free kick going the way of East Fremantle. Gus Morris, last line of defence. I'll bring it towards this near side. It's off the boot of Scott. And now Babich kicks to the point of the square at halfback. Good diving spoil in there. Will create this opportunity for Maynard. Pops a little kick over the top. It went about 6 metres. Tumbling a kick in towards the top of the goal square. This might work out for South, although Morris does some excellent work. He's taken down in a tackle. Matera on the left gets a second goal for South Fremantle. Cooper Matera finds his way to the goal front. 2-3-15, South's 5-6-36, East Fremantle, 21-point lead to the Sharks in the WAFL Colts Grand Final.
1: It's not pretty, but sometimes you just got to find a way to be able to hit the scoreboard, and South Fremantle are digging in here. To be able to keep it inside their forward 50, you've just got to battle away sometimes, and they're hanging in.
0: Cooper Matera, son of a gun. It's Phil Matera, his father, played plenty of AFL football himself. Phil Matera wears the same number 33 as his old man.
1: Finishes like him as well by the look of it.
0: Probably has a little bit more height than Phil, to be honest.
1: Does.
0: I don't know what he's listed at, but I mean, Phil Matera is shorter than I am, so I think he might have him covered.
1: I think he's slightly taller than 4'3", so...
0: Yeah. Good waging boy. It's my old stomping ground. So just a good little patch here for South Fremantle as they look to work their way back into the game. Ramsey wins the tap. Nathan taking in a tackle, didn't dispose of it legally. He'll be holding the ball. South Fremantle. Wilson looked to run away with that umpire. Didn't pay advantage, so he'll give the hand pass back and be McAuliffe. We'll just look to thump it long inside 50 to get something going. Foster's on the lead, takes the mark. Duke's out in front, Byron Foster. And he'll have a shot from just inside the paint of 50, directly in front.
1: He's had a good couple of minutes, Foster. He's been able to get his hands on the ball. Again there, just sticking the arms out in front and being able to get it to stick. This is a bit of luck that they need. So it's going to kick from about the paint of 50. These are the ones that East Fremantle have struggled to knock in. So South Fremantle can start putting these through. All of a sudden, you're back to 15 points. 10 minutes to go.
0: Byron Foster is another one of those who's playing in the grand final for the second year in a row. Gets plenty of distance on the kick. It doesn't quite have the accuracy though. Just fades left late. 2-4-16 South Fremantle. 5-6-36 at East Fremantle. 15 minutes played in the second quarter for station sponsor Kevrick Australia. It's all on the Retrovision scoreboard. As East Fremantle look to get on with it quickly, Scott just goes long up the middle. Bereft of options. Morris did well to force it down to the front of the contest, and it's hacked out of there by Abbott. Tumbles towards half forward, though coming up to meet it with plenty of pace is Hedge. Couldn't take it with him.

0: High tackle applied in there, and South Fremantle will get a free kick out of that contest on the outer side. Short pass, oh, it's not a good one. And East Fremantle will be coming straight back through the middle. They work it out. On the bounce, on the run is Hearn. Back to Scott, kick inside 50. It's a lovely little pass. Yo couldn't mark it. Looks to wrap it up at ground level. Give the hand pass long and wide over the top. It's a good one for Boothie. His kick goes all the way across the face and hits the left hand behind post. Out of bounds on the full. So after we saw some spectacular play in the opening quarter, this one's been a little more attritional at times. Still a 20-point lead to the Sharks. And the Souths go long down the outer side. Again to a contest. No one can get control of it, but Griffin does eventually. He tumbles a kick inside 50. Godwin will be first to it for South Fremantle. He's shoved over the line. Ball will be thrown in. Left full forward for the Sharks. 19,210 is the official attendance that has been given in the end. So I'm guessing they were waiting for those that were coming along for the Colts grand final before they counted. 19,210 is the official number as Lord Gatlowak looks to just hack it off the ground. Outside defensive 50 for South Fremantle. Be working its way back in. Monton's taken without the ball. Free kick East Fremantle. Just outside 50, directly in front. Surely he'll be looking for another option here, or maybe he'll back himself from long range. Marcus Motton.
1: Just a sloppy free kick. South Fremantle have lived in the contest and been happy to be there. You can't afford to give away these type of free kicks.
0: So Marcus Motton coming up for disposal number 8. A couple of marks and 3 inside 50s in there as well.
1: Feel like this will be right on his range here.
0: Only kicked the 1 goal on the season from his 6 appearances. He's made very good contact, no doubt whatsoever. Marcus Motton almost kicked it into the crowd from outside 50. And that's a settler for East Fremantle, 6-6-42. They lead South Fremantle 2-4-16. It's a 26-point margin on the Retrovision scoreboard. We've ticked on 18 minutes of the second quarter.
1: That's a killer for South Fremantle. They've done well to be able to stay in the contest. Then you give away a sloppy free kick like that, and we see probably our best set shot of the day from Marcus Motton to be able to put that one through from 55 is a real breaker for them. It's going to be interesting here what South do for this next 7 minutes. Can they even out the stoppage work in the middle of the ground? Repeat stoppages is probably what they're looking for at the moment. If they can get through to halftime being around this margin, they'll feel like they're still in the game.
0: Plenty of work to do for South. They need, as you said, at least one more, but probably ideally 2 before halftime. Really feel like they're in the contest. They'll win this centre clearance as Douglas works off the back of it and then kicks long to a contest at the top of the square. Souths have the numbers if they can take it with them. Hunt, he had it knocked away. Maynard's in there. Hunt manages to get a hand pass out and it just slides off the side of Klukas's boot and through for a behind. In fact, it was Wilson. Those ones are very close together and from a distance they can look like an 8. 2-5-17, plays 6-6-42. Opportunity goes begging for Souths. As Foot takes the mark in the right back pocket from the kick-in. He's got the short option in Richardson. Ignores that. Will go longer instead to a 3-on-1 for South Fremantle. Lou Gutlowak went up in the contest and it's knocked down to the front and taken immediately in a tackle. And ping for holding the ball is Kobe Douglas. Wall applied the tackle and will win the free kick. Umpire said he wasn't making a legitimate attempt to dispose of the football. He smothers it on the mark and then shoves Wall straight to the ground. East Fremantle having a fortunate minute or so with the whistle and will look to make the most of it. Nathan marks the short pass in the congestion. Called to play on from right halfback. Josh Nathan waits to the last possible moment to spear a ball up the line. That'll be a lasso free kick. In fact, no, it was touched in the contest. Umpire's going to call a throw in and that it was touched. Both field and boundary umpire agree. There must have been just fingernails on it. They've had a very fortunate minute, the Sharks. Got to be said.
1: They have.
0: Ride your luck when it comes. Ball tossed in. Lou Gutlowak almost took the footy away with him. He was then dispossessed, and Douglas was taken in a tackle. We'll have another ball up. He's got his hands on it plenty more in the second quarter. Little Gutluck's tap goes straight down to Josh Nathan, who takes it, spears a pass inside 50, bounces off the chest of the leading forward in Hannaford. At ground level, Richardson, he's taken in a strong tackle by Klukas. Dispossessed, here's Artemis, that'll be holding the ball. Beautiful tackle. South Fremantle defence working overtime and tackling hard. And they win the free kick here as Artemis tried to take on one too many. And I'll go all the way back to the defensive goal square. Graham, it might be, who's got it. Runs his full measure and looks again towards this near side. McAuliffe comes up to meet it, can't mark. Gathers, though, at ground level, has time. Gives a handball in board, and South Fremantle could be away. Short pass finds Vanderhock, who takes the mark. Here's Douglas again. Kicks on the bounce towards half forward. Gathered beautifully by Elijah Nathan. He gives the hand pass back to Vanderhock, who'll thump it inside 50. Again to a contest. Scott comes across. In fact, it's Hearn. Can't take the mark. But East Fremantle had the numbers at the fall of the ball, and they'll manage to clear defensive 50 to a contest on this near side. Jones couldn't mark for South Fremantle. Bumped off the footy. McAuliffe did well to win it back. Jones slides to ground level. Doesn't have an option, so he gives the hand pass back to McAuliffe, to Douglas, who thumps it on the boot to a contest. Lil Gutluck works it down to ground level. It's hacked inside 50 for the Bulldogs. Maynard tries to come up and meet it. Good work from Hunt. He's buffeted off it by Morris. And East Fremantle defence is standing up under pressure at the moment. Handball rolling it up the line is Artemis. And player taken out of bounds is Richardson. And a little bit of push and shove from Richardson, and Freight's in there for South Fremantle. Players come to join. A little bit of youthful exuberance in the pushing and shoving. Emergency umpires out there. Boundary umpire's been told just to throw it in, and East Fremantle the only one who have numbers at the fall of the ball. Nathan turns to ruckwork. He thumps it down to his usual ruckman in Ramsey. He gets it on to Motten. Kick inside 50 to foot. Wheels around on the right and goals. Huge moment for East Fremantle. Turning defence into attack. And they spark to life. 7-6-48. Plays 2-5-17. Biggest margin of the game. 31 points on the Retrovision scoreboard. And just some ill discipline from South Fremantle cost them a huge opportunity there.
1: Yeah, got caught up in what was happening off there. I think it ended up being 6 South Fremantle players on a 2 East Fremantle. And as you said, the boundary umpire got instructed to throw it back in. I'm not sure how we got a hit out when there was no nominated ruckman. But a bit of luck there for East Fremantle. And used the ball again going through the corridor really well. So we wondered what it was going to be like for this last 5 minutes, and they've extended their lead now to 31 points with 2 minutes to go.
0: It's a gut punch for South Fremantle, as they had worked so hard to get themselves back into the game, and they worked the margin back to 15 points at one stage and given up a few goals here. Big pardon, worked it back to 20 points at one stage, and they've given up 2 consecutive goals here. The margin's out to a game high 31. Right as they look threatening too. It's a bit of poor discipline that can cost them a lot of momentum. Lil Gutluck wins the ruck knock, but East Fremantle will win it at ground level. Morris, hand pass goes out in front of the teammate of Foot. Morris follows up with his own work. Great tackle from Parsons. Morris took him on, holding the ball. South Fremantle free kick on centre wing, broadcast side of the ground. Chase Parsons. 45 seconds remaining in the quarter. Parsons will just thump it to a contest at half forward. Leading up and marking is Elijah Nathan at the front of the centre square. Klukas is calling for it long. That's where the kick goes to a one-on-one. Klukas couldn't mark. Dragged down. Free kick. Just had hold of the jumper. Klukas had good position. And this will be a good way to finish the half for South Fremantle.
1: East Fremantle finished the first quarter with a goal right on the siren. This is South Fremantle's opportunity. They've got to be able to take these.
0: Kobe Klukas from South Coogee Junior Football Club. 5 goals, 6 in his 12 games this season. For just a little bit of momentum back right on the halftime siren. Knocks it through. Gets it back to 25, the difference. East Fremantle in control at the half, but South Fremantle just with a little bit of momentum late. They move it up to 3-5-23. East Fremantle a 7-6-48, and Gee, a bit to unpack in that quarter. Both teams had their periods where they had all the momentum, but East Fremantle overall were just more efficient when they had use of the football.
1: Yeah, South Fremantle would have put a lot of effort into what their contest looked like. Matty Rogers, their coach, would have spoken about that at quarter time. Their contest work improved. Again, it was just the class of East Fremantle. When the ball was able to get on the outside, they were able to bring the ball through the corridor, and their entries into forward 50 were just a little bit more cleaner than what South Fremantle's were.
0: And we'll gather our thoughts and be back with a wrap of that first half and what we can expect to see in the second half very, very soon. That second half was for station sponsor Keverick Australia, and on the Retrovision scoreboard is East Fremantle 7-6-48 leading South Fremantle 3-5-23 at halftime of the 2026 Waffle Colts Grand Final. Back with a wrap of it right after this.
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0: Welcome back to Optus Stadium. Third quarter not too far from getting underway in the WAFL Colts Grand Final. East Fremantle lead it at the moment by 25 points. 7-6-48 over South Fremantle, 3-5-23. Jordan Scudetta and Jaden Hewer with you. Great to have you with us. Wherever it is you are listening, if you missed it earlier today, Jacob Lansbury and the team brought you Peel's fourth premiership in the last 11 seasons with their 62-point win over Claremont being their biggest in a grand final. That was over as a contest 10 minutes into the game when Peel kicked the first six goals of the game and really put it away very, very early. Led by 33 points at quarter time, were never even close to headed from there. A thriller earlier on in the day. Not often you see the team with fewer goals wins the grand final, but that was the case for Swan Districts in the reserves. 9-17-71. They defeated West Perth 10-7-67. And an absolute thriller to begin the day.
1: Both teams finished on top of the ladder today that have ended up winning the premiership. So the teams that have had the best season, which doesn't always happen, the teams that have had the best season end up winning the flag. So those two have done it. East Fremantle have finished on top here. So it'll be interesting to see if they can finish off the day, because I can't remember the last time we've had a Waffle Grand Final where we've had the three teams that have finished on top end up going on to win the flag.
0: Mm. Indeed. Both these teams didn't touch on it in the pregame, but looking to break pretty significant Colts premiership droughts, these two teams. South Fremantle haven't won one since 2012, so that's a long drought for a pretty proud club. East Fremantle 2017 was the last time they've won, and that was the only one they've won in the last 16 years. So they're both looking to break some pretty significant droughts. Claremont has the most Colts premierships with 19. East Fremantle second most with 11, and South Fremantle with 9, looking to make their way into double digits. That's what they're chasing this afternoon. Thanks to Waffle Footy Facts for that. Your one-stop shop, really, for
1: it is.
0: Anything Waffle stat related. It's an unbelievably run website. Don't think I've come across... I've covered a lot of different sports and leagues, Jaden. I don't think I've come across any that is as easy to navigate and one place has everything as Waffle Footy Facts for a league.
1: No.
0: It's unbelievable.
1: Yeah, remarkable, especially for a competition that has so many grades that they've got to cover as well.
0: Yep.
1: From Colts, 16, well, Futures Footy, then you've got your Women's and Rogers as well.
0: Yep.
1: Everything that you kind of need is all there. It's a great resource.
0: Unbelievable stuff. So, love Waffle Footy Facts being a thing. And I love that there's passion in the community to do that. Great to see players walking back to their positions. How does South Fremantle get back into it in this second half? How do they give themselves a chance to pull off the comeback here?
1: This is going to come down to their pressure around the ball and being able to win the ball back. And again, be able to use the ball a little bit better. If they can maintain possession, they'll be okay. Can we see a spark from a guy like a Cam Maynard, who's been able to pop up in games throughout the year and kick those two or three goals that have been a real energizer for him? Today, he's really struggled to find the ball in the first half. He's someone that they've got to look to be able to get into the game. Do they push him a little bit higher up the ground, or is he one that they look to isolate as a deeper forward and give him a different look ahead of the ball? Because it's been something that they've struggled with, is finding an entry point that works for them.
0: Artificial light starting to take over here at Optus Stadium in this second half. True twilight football. These two Colts teams doing battle. We saw the bitterness between the two teams that exist take over at a point during that second quarter. We'll see whether South Fremantle can pull off the comeback or East Fremantle will continue on their merry way. Third quarter underway. Great to have you with us. It's all for station sponsor Cowden Insurance Brokers. East Fremantle win the first clearance. Ramsey fires a hand pass out wide, long raking one. Wall couldn't catch up with it. He's then taken in a tackle by Douglas. Gets rid of the footy just in time. Getting it out of there is Singleton. Just dumps it high and long inside 50. Good use of the body. But Godwin had a good battle with Yo this afternoon and evening. He takes the mark. Short pass. It's good for Stannard. And then halfback Riley Stannard has a short lead from Hunt. Ignores that. Goes more lateral for Hayden. Hayden goes to Jones on the outer side. Not a lot to kick to ahead of the ball. French provides an option. That's a good lead. A nice kick too from Jones. A little bit of control of the footy here for South Fremantle. Haven't seen it a lot so far this evening. That kick out wide gets to the intended target on the half volley. Players dive in on the loose ball. French is there for support for South Fremantle. But East Fremantle win it back just through weight of numbers. Thump forward. Yo tries to shrug the tackle of Godwin and does. Gets a clever handball over the top. Was there for Griffin. He gives the handball back, but South Fremantle with pressure and numbers win it back at left halfback. Kick goes through the centre. It's a dangerous spot to kick it, but Maynard, who's up to the challenge, stretches and marks inside the centre circles. Maynard thumps high and long, gets under it a little. Inside 50, players go to ground. Couldn't trap it there. Nathan, it's South Fremantle's Elijah Nathan. And East Fremantle will look to repel from halfback. Little pass over the top. That's a good grab from Martin Yaga, who had a great start to the game. Barely called his name since the first quarter, though. It's a good way to get involved. Kicks through the centre. Hearn takes the mark. Gives it over the top. Babbage. Kick inside. 50. It's good to the run there of Griffin, who takes it. Then takes off. Umpire calls play on. Kicks from the boundary. Hangs it right and misses first score of the second half. Goes the way of East Fremantle. 7-7-49. Plays 3-5-23, 26 points the difference on the Retrovision scoreboard.
3: Definite change of method and messaging from Matty Rogers. You've seen early those quick little kick marks that they're looking to do. They're not looking to go long down the line like they were early.
0: Good kick in. Finds Godwin at the paint of 50, right half back. He's got an option all on his own on the wing. Didn't look for Nathan in the end. Went with a shorter pass. McAuliffe was there. He couldn't mark. Taken in a tackle with Stannard as soon as he took possession. And then he'll be called to ball it up inside the centre square. Miss Ramsey wins the tap down. Nathan, hand pass there for Artemis, who tumbles a kick inside 50. Foot race for the ball. Godwin worked his opponent off of it, but East Fremantle had numbers around it. Then a player taken high. It'll be an East Fremantle free kick. It's Reed Foot, who has it 35 out directly in front. He stumbled as he went to pick up the footy. Might have even been a trip in there too. Might have been a hand on the boot that forced him to ground. And then the tackle came around the head. An already small man getting smaller. Makes him hard to tackle. No mistake with the kick. East Fremantle will get the first goal of the second half. It's his third. Reed Foot, 8-7-55. East Fremantle, 3-5-23. At South Fremantle, and that's not the start that Matt Rogers would have wanted.
3: No, they've tried to go into a bit of controlled ball movement, which we said was going to be the way that for him to get back into the game. The trouble with it is if you miss your targets, it just invites the pressure that East Fremantle live off. So they're wanting you to kick that ball short. You've got to be able to execute the skill, and so far they haven't been able to do it. But I don't think Matty will be too disappointed with the way that they've tried to move the ball. It would have been the instruction that he would have given. Again, really good finish there by Foot.
0: Reed Foot with his third of the afternoon. 15 goals in 16 games this season coming in to this one from Brigades, the Great Northern Football League. Fertile recruiting ground for East Fremantle, their country zone up in the Midwest.
3: Yep, strong colours, same as the Killingery Cougars.
0: Tap down South Fremantle win the clearance through Klukas. Kick goes to half forward. Vanderhoek's in there. Couldn't take it for South Fremantle. Morris did well. Managed to get a hand pass out there. Here is Foot. Fumbles it over the line out of bounds. Boundary throw in. Between wing and half forward for South Fremantle. Broadcast side of the ground. They need to do something and they need to do it in a hurry. 5 minutes into the third quarter. They're down by 32. Biggest lead of the game. The way of the Sharks. As that's double palmed down by Ramsey and collected on the run by Martin Yago. Kick forward is good for Ormerod. Gets it back to Martin Yago. Kick inside 50 for Yo. That is beautiful football for East Fremantle. And Finlay Yo will have a shot from 45 out, as good as directly in front.
3: This is trouble signs for South Fremantle. East Fremantle are just running on top of the ground. Their midfield is working a lot harder at the moment. South Fremantle need to find a way to stay in this contest.
0: Finlay Yo. 9 goals, 8 from 9 games this season. Part of the State 18 squad. A 39-player squad early this year. Oh, he elected to poke a pass to the pocket instead of taking a shot. Overcooked it by a long way and went out of bounds. Boundary thrown. I think, no, Hannaford might have been the target of the kick. And Kai Ormerod, one of the two.
3: Not sure he was even expecting it.
0: It's very unusual. And given that he stabbed that ball and it nearly landed on the boundary line, a set shot kick might have cleared it by some distance. As Foster's worked under the footy. Kick across the potty. East Fremantle have another one. This time it is Kai Ormerod. He gets his second of the day. And East Fremantle piling on the misery now. 38 points to the good of South Fremantle. 9-7-61. Plays 3-5-23. 6.5 minutes played in the third quarter. 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
3: Sam Mainwaring, the coach of East Fremantle, will be really pleased with the composure that they're showing in this game at the moment. They don't look rushed when they've got the footy. They're really calm. And then you look at the way South Fremantle have got the ball. And when they're around the contest, it's like a hot potato. No one wants it in their hands. They're just trying to give it to the next person.
0: It's working really well for the Sharks at the moment. And really the perfect start to the second half after South Fremantle got that goal right on the stroke of half-time to just give them a bit of momentum. And East Fremantle have answered back emphatically. And the lead is 38. How far can it go? These two teams could barely be separated this season at the top of the ladder. But at the moment, East Fremantle doing all the running, although South will win the clearance through McAuliffe. Hand pass inside 50 for Maynard. He's got speed to burn. Can't pick up the footy, though, and he's buffeted off it unceremoniously by Hearn. East Fremantle defence goes in to pick it up, taken immediately in a tackle. It'll be a ball up. It might be Griffin who picks himself up off the bottom of the pack. As the Sharks look to sort themselves out down to the side of the pack. Call off the look away. Douglas shrugs a tackle and thumps it on the boot. Kick towards the goal square. Lul Gutluck can't take the mark, overrunning it in the goal square. Here's the South from our forward, and then it's worked over the line for a rush behind. Might have been Eden Howard in there who overran it.
3: Jack McAuliffe having a great game for South Fremantle. He just needs a few to go with him here.
0: 9-7-61, East Fremantle, 3-6-24, South Fremantle. Long kick in, goes towards his near side. Big fly, no mark. Unrealistic attempt or a push in the back? No, it's unrealistic attempt. There against the flying East Fremantle forward. Oscar Richardson has changed from number 30 to number 28. Not sure what's brought that about, but
3: rip jumper
0: potential. Oh yes, he was involved in that altercation just in front of us here. And they'll clear from defence after South Fremantle went inside. Yo and Foster both fly. Foster got hands to it, couldn't mark. But East Fremantle will do the work at ground level. Artemis, oh great handball. It's out in front of Ormerod. Has space to run into. Just tumbles a kick inside 50. Probably not how he designed it. South Fremantle have the numbers going back. It's Hedge. He's taken in a tackle just inside the line. And he's called for holding the ball. It'll be a free kick to East Fremantle. In the left forward pocket. And again, that's Isaac Boothie, who's done the hard work, the chase and tackle. And he'll have the shot from deep in the left forward pocket. He'll look to kick it around the body. Ends up narrow on the kick. Never looked like hitting it. Another behind for East Fremantle. 9-8-62. Plays 3-6-24. 10 minutes played in the third quarter for station sponsor Cowden Insurance Brokers. South Fremantle under siege at the moment. They'll need everything to go right from here to have a chance to come back in this game. The target for the kick in is McAuliffe. There was too much on it for him. He couldn't mark it. Martin Yago is taken in a tackle by two South Fremantle defenders. And free kick for holding the ball. Good kick from Klukas out towards his near side. Douglas takes the mark. Pass up the line is good for Hayden. Takes it in front of the South Fremantle interchange gates. Not a lot of movement ahead of the ball, so he's going to try to go back and spread out the defence of East Fremantle. Freight goes across halfback for Parsons, all the way across to Godwin, who takes it halfback on the outer side. They've got the overlapping run on that outside, and that's where they go. Kick comes towards half forward. Matera takes the mark, crosses the paint of 50, looks for Maynard. Mark, free kick, whatever you want to call it. He's taken it 35 from goal. Tough angle though in the left forward pocket.
3: That would have been their ideal ball movement. We haven't seen it enough today. They've opened up the East Fremantle defence. They haven't allowed them to get the plus one behind the ball. Created a great leading lane for Maynard there.
0: Took a really good mark given the two-handed shove right in the middle of the back as he went to leap. Cameron Maynard, 11 goals, 16 on the season. So sometimes goal kicking accuracy, not his forte. Makes decent contact, but pushes it across the face. Just, and this is to the right. 3-7-25, South Fremantle. 9-8-62, East Fremantle. Margin still floating around that 6 goals on the Retrovision scoreboard. 12 minutes played in the third quarter of this 2026 Waffle Colts Grand Final. Was dangerous kick in for East Fremantle as Hunt was closing in, but will be able to clear defence down the outer side. Griffin's long kick is good, and good strong mark taken out there. Abbott, his ball over the top though, has too much on it for the intended target of Boothie. And South Fremantle will be able to repel from defence. Short pass, Wilson takes the mark. He kicks further afield. Good stretch and grab, and they'll be able to turn and go here through Stannard. He kicks inside 50, doesn't have the depth on the kick for French. Well read by Motten. And Marcus Motten, his first touch of the third quarter, takes the mark, dances around French on the mark, runs his full measure, then kicks to the wing, looking for Jones in a one-on-one. Both players had hold of each other. Foot tries to draw the high tackle free kick, and they battle for it at ground level. It spilled loose and then went back under Reed Foot. Umpire calls for a ball up right in front of the interchange benches. Tapped down by Klukas after it was slapped in his direction by Foster. Goes out of bounds. Boundary throw in. 37 points, the East Fremantle lead on this beautiful Sunday evening at Optus Stadium. It's turned out to be cracking conditions for footy after it looked a little miserable earlier today. East Fremantle making the most of it. Artemis looking to take it away from a contest, slaps it out in front of himself and then runs away. Runs nearly 25 metres halfway across the centre square. Kick to half forward. It's slapped down well by Wood. East Fremantle have numbers. Yo, kick inside 50, looking for Ormerod. Good spoil coming back there from Jones. And it's over the line for a behind. 9-9-63, plays 3-7-25. Nearly 14 minutes played in the third quarter. It's all on the Retrovision scoreboard. And a great diving smother there. After the kick in, East Fremantle's Aiden Martinyago, the 16-year-old, doing the hard work.
3: Yeah, it's been relentless pressure from East Fremantle. Their forwards have done an exceptional job at being able to get these repeat entries. They've done this all day.
0: Ball to be tossed in at the paint of 50. Players tangle. Tap down to the front. McAuliffe gathers it, runs his full measure. Lovely pass over the top for Lou Gutluak. Takes the mark, gives the hand pass back to Klukas. Open forward line for South Fremantle. Where are the forwards leading? Matera is one of them. He's running back with the flight. Ball bounces on end. He has to get around his opponent. He's taken down in the back. Umpire says play on. East Fremantle have the numbers and they work it out really well. Great tap over the top. Abbott, great pass up the wing. And they've worked that out to perfection. to the outer side. And taking the mark is Richardson, and he goes further afield. And Boothie, it might be, who's got the mark on the far side. He kicks towards half forward. Again, Nonka marks South Fremantle will have the numbers. And kick up towards full forward. The half forward, I should say. East Fremantle, though, we're bringing it straight back out. Ramsey, handball over the top. He'll end here with Wall. Gathers the bouncing footy. Good smother coming the other way from Wilson. He looks to put his body over the football. Takes his East Fremantle opponent in a tackle. Umpire says, give it to me. I'll sort it out. I have a ball up. Thank you, gentlemen. A little under 10 minutes to play in the third quarter. East Fremantle, 38-point leaders at the moment. Lincoln Martiniago wins the clearance, but his kick will be coming straight back as the mark is taken. For South Fremantle on the outer side, Wilson has it now. Inside the centre squares, pokes a beautiful pass inside and a good lead and mark by Matera. And he'll have the shot from just outside 50, as good as directly in front.
3: They've had a better quarter, South Fremantle. They've used the ball a lot better. They've got to just start taking these opportunities here. I know it's a tough kick, it's on the edge of 50, but these are the ones that can lift you.
0: Looking for his second of the afternoon, Cooper Matera. Will take his best from here. He's going to cross the paint of 50. Makes good connection, but he's going to push it across the face. Plenty of distance on the kick, but couldn't get the accuracy. 3-8-26 South Fremantle, 9-9-63 East Fremantle. 16.5 played in the third quarter of the 2026 Waffle Colts Grand Final. Premiers earlier today in the reserve, Swan Districts in the league, Peel Thunder. East Fremantle looking like they're in the box seat to join them this afternoon. Good fly from Motten. Takes the mark for East Fremantle at halfback. Spears the ball inboard. Marking, well, not quite marking on the run, was Richardson. In the end, East Fremantle do win out with numbers. Motten got the hand pass away. And in the end, the kick goes towards half forward, although South Fremantle do well to track back in numbers. And Sharland takes a good mark. Kicks a bouncing ball to the outer side. Hayden couldn't track it. In there, getting the handball away is Baker. And here's an opportunity for Yo. Kicking board, Artemis takes the mark. Just inside the centre square, plenty of space for the forwards to lead into, and that's exactly what the East Fremantle forwards do, although player coming back there in Wood held his opponent out of the contest. So it'll be a free kick to South Fremantle and halfback in the relieving pass towards his near side, gets to Elijah Nathan. He gets it on in turn to Vanderhoek, been very quiet. Pick up the line, Graham. That'll be 50 metres. There's an East Fremantle player, I think it was Reid Foote, who was called to stand and didn't. So that will take Hudson Graham inside 50. Have a shot on goal for his second goal of the season.
3: Three set shots in a row. They've kicked two behinds from their first two. These are the ones that they have to kick. If they're going to come back into the game, they're a long way behind here. They don't have long left in this quarter. Just for a bit of confidence, Colts footy's a funny thing.
0: Hudson Graham. Dad Jamie will be on his way to the MCG next weekend. Oh, that's a shocker. That's the kick of a defender. That has just scraped in for a behind. And from 40 out, almost directly in front. I'll be disappointed with that. South Fremantle, 3-9-27. Plays 9-9-63. Nearly 19 minutes played of the third quarter. 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
3: East Fremantle have moved all their tall forwards up the ground and are playing their small forwards. Yo is playing as their deepest one. Try and create a contest up the ground and try and beat them back to goal with their pace, with their smalls.
0: Kick in, finds its way towards the outer side. Good stretch and mark there for Richardson, who takes it. Another spearing ball on the outer side. Baker. And he kicks up the line. He's looking there for Wall. Couldn't take it. Well gathered there by Parsons. Nice kick to half forward and maybe an opportunity for South Fremantle to make something of this. The kick inside there comes from Allen. Spoiled away. And ball ends up over the line out of bounds. Boundary throw in left forward pocket for the Bulldogs. As Hunter Hearn has a bit to say to Cameron Maynard.
3: Been a very chippy contest this in the last quarter and a half.
0: About to tick on 20 minutes. If you missed it earlier, official attendance of 19,210. As that's sharked beautifully from the ruck contest by Wilson. Mishits it completely, though. It floats all the way across the face and touched over the line, out of bounds. They'll get to reset, though, the Bulldogs, with the boundary throw in the right forward pocket this time. Trailing by 36 points. Had some opportunities to really close this margin down. South Fremantle haven't been able to do it. Missing a few set shots, a couple of easy ones as well. That's beautifully sharked from the contest by Douglas. Kick goes towards the goal square, but beautifully positioned is Griffin. Takes the relieving defensive mark. Might be Morris, matter of fact. Morris goes long to a contest. Foot was the target in the contest. Graham went up, had it slapped away. Players converge on the loose ball. It'll be ball up. Wilson's one of the ones there for South Fremantle. Lou Gutluak wins the tap down to the side of the pack. East Fremantle looked to win the contest. Foot tried to shrug the tackle, managed to get the hand pass away in the end. Richardson has it. Loop a little ball to half forward for Yo, who takes the mark ahead of Godwin. Gives the hand pass to the overlapping run. Artemis, left foot kick inside 50. It arrives on the bounce to Hannaford. Couldn't take it with him. Ormerod was in the van, but Jones did well to gather the loose footy and kick towards the outer side. Looking there for Douglas, who takes his man down in a strong tackle. No prior opportunity. Umpire says we'll ball it up. That looked like it might have slipped high. Well, if we take a look at the replay, maybe it looked more awkward than it was. I don't know. Interesting piece of play. South Fremantle will win the clearance again. Well, maybe they will if Douglas chooses to put it on the boot. He does now. Nice pass up the line in the end. That'll relieve the pressure. Hayden takes the mark. Passing board for Parsons. He kicks towards half forward. Worked his way in front there in the end. Did Nathan, but couldn't take the mark. Clear and kick from the East from our defence. And he's off hands over the line, out of bounds. Out of side centre wing. Sharks lead it by 36. 9-9-63, plays 3-9-27. This third quarter is 22 minutes old for station sponsor Cowden Insurance Brokers.
3: We've had late goals in each of the first two quarters. How South Fremantle would love one here.
0: They certainly would. They might get the clearance here. Although taken down in a tackle, no prior opportunity. They're coming through for Douglas. And we'll have another ball up. True centre wing position, out of sight of the ground. Crowd has remained pretty steady. Another secondary ball up again on the outer side. A lot of these players wouldn't have played in front of a crowd this size. It feels empty given we're at a 60,000 seat stadium, but there'd be between 4,000 and 5,000 here.
3: They're making sense. Plenty of noise as well.
0: They certainly are.
3: It's been a great atmosphere.
0: East Fremantle win a free kick from that contest, and then ball speared to half forward, or towards half forward. Abbott takes it. Artemis offers the short lead. Go longer instead. To a contest. No one can mark. Numbers at the fall of the ball for South Fremantle. Vanderhoek sees it over the line. Out of bounds, might have been off a shoot. It'll be a lasso free kick for East Fremantle. And James Artemis, who's probably put his name up, he's one of the best on ground. His 15th disposal kick inside 50. Spoiled down to the front. Good tackle from Austin French. Forces the ball out of bounds for a throw-in. Right forward pocket for the Sharks.
3: South Fremantle can't afford to concede here. They've just got to find a way to be able to make sure that it's not a late East Fremantle goal here, because going to seven goals will really hurt them.
0: Yeah, and they need everything to go right, and conceding a late one here would not fit into that category. The East Fremantle might have something to say about it. Baker shrugs one tackle, can't shrug the second. That's holding the ball. And it'll be a South Fremantle free kick deep in their defence as Lincoln Martiniago takes some issue with Heath Wilson. But Wilson spears the pass. They need to go quickly. 35 seconds left in the quarter. Hayden has it at half back. Jarrah Hayden called to play on. Kicks through the centre. French worked underneath it by Abbott, but beautifully gathered at the back of the pack by Maynard. Hand passes to his own advantage. Runs inside 50 with a bounce. He's being chased down by Hunt. Kicks towards goal. Just misses to the right. Gee, that would have set South Fremantle alight if that had have found its way through the middle. 3-10-28, plays 9-9-63. They've been chipping away South Fremantle, but haven't been able to find the major opening this quarter. They've been much better for long stretches, but they'll go into three-quarter time. 35 points in arrears of their fierce rivals, East Fremantle, who are on the cusp of their first Waffle Colts Premiership in 9 years. They lead it by 35 at three-quarter time. The Sharks, 9-9-63, plays 3-10-28. We'll be back with the final quarter of action right after this. Can South Fremantle pull off the impossible, or will East Fremantle hold on for the Premiership? We'll find out very, very soon.
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0: Three-quarter time of the WAFL Colts Grand Final for 2026, and it is East Fremantle leading their crosstown rivals Souths by 35 points at the final change, 9-9-63 to 3-10-28. Jordan Scodetta and Jaden Hill with you in the broadcast. Great to have you with us wherever it is you are listening. Goal kickers for both teams. Reid Foot has been the major goal kicker for East Fremantle. He's got three. Kai Ormerod has two, as does Oscar Richardson, and singles each to Marcus Motten and Josh Nathan, while for South Fremantle, all individual goal kickers, all in the first half. Kobe Klukas, Cooper Matera, and Jack McAuliffe, who got us started on the afternoon. 19 disposals for Josh Nathan, 17 for Riley Singleton, and 15 each for James Artemis and Quinton Babich, while for South Fremantle, 12 each for Zach Godwin, Jack McAuliffe, and Heath Wilson, and 10 each for Kobe Klukas and Chase Parsons. Jaden, we were just talking off air about what Souths need to do to get into it. Colts footy can be, it's the ultimate momentum game sometimes. And if Souths can get a goal out of the centre bounce to start here, that can give them untold belief, even though they're five goals down.
5: Yeah, they're able to get... They were able to get five scores that quarter, so they've been able to generate the scores. It's now about executing that when you go inside forward 50. Can you kick the goals now to win the game? They need to take the game on here, and they need to throw caution to the wind. So they went with the method that they needed to try and get back into the game. They weren't able to execute, but now it's basically chaos footy that they need to roll with here to be able to cause a bit of an upset.
0: Yeah, running in waves, no doubt, sort of from behind the footy and trying to just work it forward and see what they can create. The artificial light has fully taken over at Optus Stadium for this final quarter. Certainly been a pleasure to bring this game to you, as it is a pleasure to bring Waffle football to you all season long. That's for sure. Final quarter. It's all thanks to station sponsor Macintosh & Son. We are set to go. 35 points is the East Fremantle lead with 25 minutes to play. Umpire throws the ball in the air, and we're underway to start the last quarter. Artemis willing to run away from the contest. Big handball over the top, and Abbott takes it. Well, Martin Yago taken down in a really strong tackle. Ball spills for Maynard. Turnover, South Fremantle. Vanderhoek, he's about to be mown down. Big tackle, holding the ball. Great tackle from Boothie. Advantage play on Artemis inside 50. And from one end to the other, East Fremantle are going to put a nail in the coffin. Finley Yeo will have a shot, 35 out on a slight angle.
5: Best thing there is you see all the East Fremantle players getting to the play out there. Great chase down tackle that they're able to get. And then the ball just gets into the hands of Artemis, who is arguably their best ball user, going inside forward 50. Again, results in a shot for goal from 20 metres out.
0: Finley Yeo has just kicked the behind this afternoon. He's looking for his 10th goal in the season. About to be his 12th disposal on the day. Hangs it to the right and misses. A reprieve for South Fremantle, because that could have been a real fire starter for them. Vanderhoek streaming through the middle, but just completely unaware of Isaac Boothie. 9-10-64, plays 3-10-28. South Fremantle go up the middle with the kick in, as you'd expect. Maynard, great gather on the bounce, gives the hand pass to Godwin, runs with a bounce through the centre square, runs his full measure for the second, but up comes Motten, effects the smother. He's then taken in a tackle. It is red hot to start this final quarter. Holding the ball, Etten Hayward, Howard, sorry, gets the free kick. He's called the play on, and then the kick is smothered by Richardson. And Hannaford is the target of the kick, and he takes the mark. Just looks to relieve the pressure. Kick out wide towards Motton. He's in a two-on-one. And the ball's wrapped up on that outer side.
5: It's the little things that win you grand finals, the Motton smother and the Richardson smother. They're the little things that get you across the line.
0: Certainly are, and East Fremantle doing more of them at the moment. And they'll win this clearance as well. Forward of the contest. Kick goes inside 50, looking for Yo. Works his opponent underneath it. Has space and time. Blazes away. Really had so much time to steady up and kick. Instead, he tried to kick the cover off the footy and missed well away to the right, but that makes it more than 6 goals the difference. 9-11-65 East Fremantle, 3-10-28 South Fremantle. It's all on the Retrovision scoreboard. Short kick into play, and South Fremantle will look to move it immediately from defence. Hunt goes long towards this near side. Player pushed out of it was Vanderhock, and he'll get the free kick. Hayden took the mark in any case, but Chase Vanderhock has it. Kicks in board. Dangerously, it goes over the head of Stannard. And away come East Fremantle. Here's Hannaford just tapping it along the ground inside 50. He's being harassed by Graham. Steps inside a tackle, gets the handball away. Look away, hand pass there. Finds Douglas. And he kicks for Hayden. Out of side, half back. They need one shortly. South Fremantle playing much better footy. Somehow have managed just the five behinds in the second half. Here's Jones running to receive the handball on the overlap. Max Jones gives the handball away. Pokes the pass up the line. Klukas threw his man out of it, and it'll be an East Fremantle free kick. Undisciplined there.
5: And a 50
0: as well.
5: And
0: a 50-metre penalty. And it's just frustration boiling over for South Fremantle. And still tangled up on that outer side. East Fremantle in no hurry to move this football up the ground. Walking as slowly as possible out there. Now the Sharks, they're moseying up the ground. It's the Abbott who has it on the outer side. Walks it to half forward, then spears the ball inside 50, gets on the half volley to the forward. He's taken in a tackle. Umpire says, ball up. I think it might be Ormerod who was taken. Umpire balls it up. Ormerod wins the tap down, and it bounces back to him. Taken in a tackle. We'll have a secondary ball up again. Tap one down. Ormerod chases up a ground level, but the clearance will go South Fremantle's way. Tumbles outside defensive 50. And they'll look to work at Maynard. Got the hand pass away and then was held for a long time in the tackle. And that is very fortunate not to be 50. As the East Fremantle player kicked the ball a long way away, did the accidentally on purpose off the shin.
5: Played that very well, Abbott.
0: Allows his team time to get behind the ball and set up defensively. And Cameron Maynard, he's coming a lot further up the ground to get his possessions this quarter. That's a terrible kick through the centre. Gets to Klukas on the half volley, although the hand pass isn't much better there from Boothie. East Fremantle do work it out, though. The kick inside 50, Ormerod, all on his own. Takes the mark. 45 out directly in front. He'll look for his third.
5: Real backbreaker, those kicks that go inside the corridor, miss the target. East Fremantle have swarmed on those all day, and South Fremantle, as much as they've tried to, they just can't hit those ones. Every time they feel like they're out, they just miss those kicks that are going to get them out.
0: Kai Ormerod, as we said, remarkable record, 23 goals 8 from 8 games coming into this one. He's kicked 2 goals 1 from his 7 disposals this afternoon. Will disposal number 8, big goal number 3, makes good contact. Goal umpire didn't move. That's probably a dagger for South Fremantle. As East Fremantle get another one. 10-11-71, plays 3-10-28, 43 points the margin on the Retrovision scoreboard. And that's 3 on the afternoon for Kai Ormerod, continuing his outstanding form.
5: Absolutely flushed that one from outside 50. You look at the set shots that South Fremantle had in the third quarter and weren't able to convert, and then you just see a forward go back there and just absolutely put it straight through the middle.
0: From just outside the paint of 50. He landed it over the fence. Made perfect connection to Kai Ormerod, the 18-year-old from Bull Creek Leeming Junior Football Club. I'm seeing footage now on the big screen in arena of the Premiership Cup for the Colts, having the red and white and blue and white ribbons on it. Pretty sure they're going to change them both to blue and white very, very soon. They lead by 43 points. As you said, these teams were tough to separate at the top of the WAFL ladder throughout the season. 13 wins and 3 losses apiece. East Fremantle's percentage gap was huge, though. They were plus 30% on South Fremantle in second spot. Relayed free kick from the clearance down the ground will end with Hunt for South Fremantle at the front of the centre square. And tried to take the kick from in front of the mark.
5: Umpire bailed him out as well because it went nowhere near any of his players.
0: It was a terrible kick. And they get the ball back, but East Fremantle have been able to set up behind the footy. Hunt runs his full measure, ignores the lead of Batira, kicks deeper into the pocket, and there will be a free kick to East Fremantle. It'll go to Hunter Hearn. He was dealt with well before the ball arrived by Chase Vanderhoek.
5: The East Fremantle backline have just been able to hold up all day. They've been sensational.
0: Hunter Hearn been a big part of that. Short spearing ball to defensive 50 finds Gould. And had a lot of it this afternoon, Jordan Gould. Be a part of a premiership team nonetheless. That kick, well, won't be a turnover. The mark is spilled. Front of the contest. Throw paid, play on advantage. And mark inside 50 for South Fremantle is taken by Matera. He'll have a shot from nearly 50 out directly in front.
5: Probably their best forward today. He's hit up at the ball really well. He's continued to work hard on a difficult day for the South Fremantle forwards.
0: Looking for goal number two. Looking for their first goal of the second half, which feels unusual because they played so well after halftime. Goal umpire has to track right. That faded late. That looked online three quarters of the way and then just faded hard late.
5: Just nipped away late and found the outside edge.
0: Mitch Starker would have been happy with that sort of movement through the air. That late stays straight and then goes late. Another behind, 3-11-29, plays 10-11-71. The 7 scoring shot difference is 7 goals, unfortunately, for South Fremantle. Kick to halfback. Hannaford has it for the Sharks. Look to work it out of defence by hand. Now a little poke pass over the top. And taking the mark is Hearn. Little ball in board is good. And good at working it out of defence. Singleton has it in front of our broadcast position. Goes short. And Abbott has it for East Fremantle. Jet Abbott moves around on the left. Just up and under. Towards a contest at half forward. Jones does well to spoil it to the back. Having one go and hoping for a second. It's Douglas, works his way out to Graham, who just thumps it long towards half forward. Morris pops in front on contact. It's a vocal South Fremantle crowd, it's got to be said. They don't have a lot to cheer about, unfortunately, this afternoon. Lateral kick finds...
5: It's a 50-metre penalty.
0: 50-metre penalty finds Griffin. He'll have a shot. Maybe. It might just be a touch too far out. I think he'll be, the mark will be on the paint of 50 or just inside. And it's about a metre or two inside. He'll take his absolute very best. He's noticed that no one's on the mark. He went to take off then. He thought, no one's on the mark. I'm just going to be able to run my way to 45 and have a shot at goal. But instead, he's going to go back and take it from nearly 50. I think he's being encouraged by his teammates to do so. Finley Griffin.
5: Yeah, take the 30 seconds, almost from the identical spot of their last set shot through Ormerod.
0: Hasn't kicked a goal in Waffle Colts footy. He won't kick it here either. Oh, his pass to the pocket's a great idea, but it goes straight through the hands of Foot. He receives the hand pass back. Clever handball. Reed Foot looking for number 4. Lou Gutluak takes the mark on the line for South Fremantle to relieve the pressure. The big ruck. And he runs it out of the defensive goal square. And thumps it long. That's a great kick to a contest. Clears everyone in the end. And forces over the back. French went in there. Socket it forward for South Fremantle. Plenty of blue and white defensive side of the contest, though. That's shoved off it. Morris was in there. In the end, they work it out by hands, although the South Fremantle pressure is good. No, the tackle slipped high. On that other side, it'll be an East Fremantle free kick, and it's foot. Again, kick up the line. Mark taken, and

0: Couldn't take the mark. Then he dives on the loose ball, manages to get it out. Saffron will clear defensive 50 with a quick kick, and then it's hacked off the ground by Allen. It'll move forward. Nathan takes on the tackle. Taken down. Tackle slipped high. Free kick. Elijah Nathan gives the handball over the top. Running with a bounce. Inside 50 as Godwin goes long. It's all East Fremantle in the goal square, and they'll just allow that one to roll through for a behind. 3-12-30. South Fremantle, East Fremantle, 10-11-71. 41 points the margin. 13 minutes played. Final quarter.
1: Again, South Fremantle were out, and it's that skill execution to be able to finish their work. They're able to work the ball to half forward again, run inside 50, miss the shot.
0: It's all for station sponsor McIntosh and Son. East Fremantle. You're going to clear defensive 50 with the kick. Big fly. Mark taken. Excellent mark in the pack for South Fremantle. We need to see who picks themselves up here. Cramp.
1: Very rare to see an East Fremantle player help a South Fremantle player out.
0: Callum Sharland was the player who picked himself up. Hand pass to Godwin on the overlap. Kicks long inside 52. Players fly. No one can mark. Front of the pack. Taken in a tackle is Stannard. Couldn't take it with him. Buffeted off the footy. Hayden has a kick blanketed off the boot. East Fremantle seemed to have an extra number or three around the footy. Morrish taken down in a really good tackle. Had an arm free holding the ball. That'll be a free kick. I think Jarrah Hayden will be the one who has it. 35 metres out, 45 degree angle left of centre. Jarrah Hayden, 14 games this year, the 18-year-old from Hammond Park. 13 goals, 15 on the season. We'd love to slot one here for South Fremantle's first of the second half. They kicked one right on half-time. That's the last goal they kicked in this game. They've since kicked seven consecutive behinds. And they've had their chances in this game. Poor conversion, and that's going to be another one. That would never look likely. Missed to the near side.
1: They've had great opportunities, South Fremantle, to be able to kick goals. Unfortunately, when it gets to grand final day, if you don't take your opportunities in front of goal, it can really hurt you.
0: 3:13:31 on a perfect day for football. Not a breath of wind in the air. No moisture on the ground. And they've kicked 3 goals, 13. They trail by 40 points. Kick goes long from the kick into a contest. Player stripped of it was Hannaford. In there's McCullough for South Fremantle. He's taken in a tackle. Umpire will ball it up. Directly in front of our broadcast position. Ball tossed up. Lou Gutlowak thumps it down, but it's straight into the path of Wall. Runs his full measure for East Fremantle. A beautiful kick. Hits Motton on the run. Takes the mark and then plays on by hand. Wall ran on to receive. The hand pass a little out in front of him. Good tackle from Godwin. Dispossessed his man, and East Fremantle lose out. Parsons gives a handball over the top. It ends here with Klukas, who thumps it long on the boot. Didn't look. And just put it straight into the lap of the waiting East Fremantle defence. And Foot kicks laterally and finds Nathan. Josh Nathan had a huge first half. He's leading disposal winner on the ground with 23. He's had 7 kicks and 16 hand passes. As Nathan, beautiful kick to the near side. And mark is taken by Richardson. Chips the ball over the top. Good spoil there from Godwin. Chop the arms. Free kick play on to advantage. Kick goes to half forward. And it'll be a down the field free kick. Hannaford will take it after Quentin Babich was dealt with. So Hannaford, between wing and half forward, just goes high and long to a contest in the pocket. Players fly, no one can mark. Tap down to the front. Here's Foot. He's taken immediately in a strong tackle. Thumped on the outside of the boot by Wilson. It's picked up on the run there by Walt. Kicks around the body towards the top of the square. Artemis can't mark. Front of the pack. Abbott tackled by Vander Hock. Keeps it in play. No, he doesn't. Ball's over the line, out of bounds. Boundary throw in, left full forward for East Fremantle. 40 points to the good at the moment. 17 minutes played, final quarter of the 2026 Waffle Colts Grand Final. It's all for station sponsor McIntosh and Son. As the umpire hovering after this boundary throw in, Lou Gutlowak was taking a tackle. We'll have a ball up. Tap down to the side of the pack. Vanderhock. He's tackled by Baker. Manages to get it out the back of the pack for McAuliffe. high up

0: Under will clear defensive 50, but only briefly as Abbott takes the mark. He's pointing for options inside 50. Jet Abbott will poke a pass into a central position. Lovely lead, good mark. Finley Yeo will take a shot from 30 out directly in front to put on another one for East Fremantle.
1: Jet Abbott's been super for East Fremantle today, just consistent over the four quarters. Again, used the ball really well going inside forward 50. Finlay Yeo probably hasn't had the reward for the effort that he's put in today. He's been able to get his hands on it in dangerous spots and just hasn't converted as the way he probably normally has.
0: Three behinds so far for Finlay Yeo. He'd love to cap off his work with a goal here. To push it out to a game high 46. He pushes it right. Another behind, 10-12, 72. Plays 3-13, 31. To think we've had 13 goals, 25 on a perfect day for football. East Fremantle won't care. They're 41 points to the good on the Retrovision scoreboard. There's 6.5 minutes to play in this 2026 grand final. Kick in is a turnover. Artemis is in there, as is Yeo. Slapped out of there for East Fremantle. Players look to converge on it. Foot at the end of it. Sinks the slipper into it and kicks another one. He's got four. And East Fremantle have their 11th. 11-12, 78. Plays 3-13, 31. Margin now out to 47 points in favour of the Sharks.
1: Just a great finish there for him to have kicked his fourth goal. I believe he's averaged less than one goal a game for the season. And then grand final day just stands up and is able to convert on a day that a lot have struggled to being able to do that. So it's gone into party time now for East Fremantle. They know that they're home. They get to sit back and enjoy this last 5 minutes or so and know that they're going to be the eventual premiers.
0: Four straight from 14 disposals for Reid Foot. He has been a beacon for those who...
1: Might have been Nathan.
0: Was it Nathan, was it? Well, there we go.
1: That's his second.
0: It is Nathan, there we go. Yep. So
1: has led really well,
0: Nathan,
1: there, captain.
0: Yeah. 25 disposals and two goals, there you go. He's another one who's been blemish-free on the scoreboard. This is Stannard, who kicks a high up and under towards the attacking 50 for South Fremantle. No one can take it at ground level. Vanderhoek's hand pass goes nowhere. Eventually, East Fremantle will work it out down the outer side and create another opportunity. And half forward. It's Richardson running around onto the right. Kicks inside 50. First grab, but not the second. Ormerod gathers it at ground level. Taking a tackle, but manages to farm a handball out of there. Nathan slaps it forward, but South Fremantle have all the numbers. Good shrug of the tackle there from Max Jones. Gets a hand pass away. Godwin now on over the top. Parsons long inside 50. A race back for the football. It's going to be between. Oh, it's turned over there, and South Fremantle. Oh, open goal opportunity there for Douglas, and he misses to the right. In fact, is that Maynard? It is.
1: Nine behinds in a row for South Fremantle.
0: That was Douglas.
1: Absolute coach killers.
0: 3-14-32. Plays 11-12-78. Back to 46, the margin. Souths get a turnover from the kick in. Godwin just sinks the boot into it from long range. Misses to the right. Three goals, 15-33. Plays 11-12-78. They will rue some missed opportunities, South Fremantle, today. As Griffin thumps it long towards the outer side. Again to a contest. Maynard roves it. Had kick smothered off the boot. Gets it back. Kick inside 50 is good. And the mark is taken by Ayrton Hayward. Howard, sorry. Ayrton Howard. And he'll have a shot from 40 out. Slight angle, right of centre.
1: I'm not going to say anything with the way that they've kicked the ball in the second half.
0: Hit the left-hand goalpost. Ayrton Howard. Looking for his ninth goal in the season. Misses to the right. Three goals, 16-34. And I think the East Fremantle supporters are kind of enjoying it. You can just hear the cheers start to come
1: as the coaching group make their way onto the interchange bench.
0: Yeah, 2.5 minutes to play in this final quarter for station sponsor McIntosh & Son. This one's been a foregone conclusion for some time. East Fremantle have been in control since the start of the second half. That's a big fly again on the outer side. A late highlight. Big mark taken by Abbott. Climbed up so high. In fact, it's Yo who's come all the way up the ground to take it. South Fremantle win a free kick in the contest up the line. They kick back towards half forward, but Motton does well. Stretches up the arms and takes a good grab. He'll kick short, and that'll be a 50-metre penalty. Lucas didn't make a play on the football. Big button, it's Howard.
1: I think that'll be the most disappointing thing for Matt Rogers today. He spoke about during the week controlling the controllables, not getting caught up in these sort of things, and it's been the opposite of what his team's done today. They've caught up in the little things. They've been undisciplined. They're the things that you get really disappointed as a coach.
0: Hannaford kicks into the pocket. Minute 20 to go. Lovely work there from Nathan, who just kicks a high up and under. Sit under that in the contest. Vanderhoek did. Took a good mark for South Fremantle. His kick goes dangerous to halfback. Nathan has to stretch. Can't mark. Maynard does well. Thumps it long towards Hunt. Two on one against. Try to slap it to his own advantage. Can't do so. Griffin. He keeps it in the field of play with a handball. Bounce pass. Baker threw it away. Taken in a tackle, goes in again for a third opportunity. Make it a fourth. Mitchell Baker almost missed the boot with the kick attempt. Vanderhoek ends up with it. He gets it to Godwin. Can they get one for the second half? They've kicked 11 behinds since half time. Kick inside 50 from Godwin. Griffin thumps it down to the front. 25 seconds to play. East Fremantle will come up with it. Hearn, short pass. How fitting he'll end up with Josh Nathan in the right back pocket. He'll give the handball off. Kick goes outside defensive 50. Or Babich stood underneath it. He cramped mid-air. Allows this opportunity here for Stannard. Kicks long. 4 seconds to the goal square. Thump down. And win for East Fremantle. The Waffle Colts premiers for the first time since 2017. In a Fremantle Derby Grand Final, it was the blue and white side who dominated from start to finish.

0: utterly dominant East Fremantle for long, long stretches of this game. South Fremantle will root a lot of missed opportunities in the second half. 11 behinds after halftime, after looking like they could work their way back into it at the half. Wasn't to be. East Fremantle, those two early goals in the third quarter really put some separation in the game, and South Fremantle never really looked likely to get back in it after that, and especially when they couldn't convert Jaden Hewitt.
1: No, really professional performance by East Fremantle, really dominated the contest from start to finish and kept in control of what the game needed to be. So they got the ball in the hands of their good players, and it shows in the statistics. Their best players had their hands on the ball for longer periods of time than what South Fremantle were able to, and that really their class showed.
0: Absolutely did. They extended their lead at every break, did East Fremantle. They led by 19 points at quarter time, by 23 points at half, beg pardon, 25 points at half time. They led by 35 points at three quarter time, and they run out 44 point winners. They win every single quarter. We see the East Fremantle squad, after shaking hands with the South's players, all of them are sprinting to the opposite end of the ground where the cheer squad. The pseudo cheer squad, I don't know if that's friends, family members, a combination of both. They've been very vocal all afternoon, but all of the players have made a beeline towards the forward pocket down to our right to celebrate with friends and family.
1: Yeah, I think a lot of the players that are part of the East Fremantle Colts squad and future squad are down there at the moment. So, again, only 23 of them get to play today, and the squad of about 46 players definitely makes up everything for these boys. So, great to see them get down there and celebrate with those guys.
0: Three goals apiece for Reid Foote and Kai Ormerod. Two goals for Josh Nathan and Oscar Richardson, and a single for Marcus Motten for East Fremantle. While for Souths, all individual goal kickers, all in the first half. Jack McCall had kicked the first goal of the game, and it was a beauty in the right forward pocket down towards that end where the East Fremantle players are currently celebrating. Kobe Klukas kicked one, as did Cooper Matera. But that was to be the end of it for South Fremantle. Leading disposal winners, Josh Nathan led the way for East Fremantle. The captain had 10 kicks and 17 hand passes for 27 disposals, 7 marks, 4 tackles, 4 inside 50s as well to go with a couple of goals. Got a hit out credited as well on that goal just before halftime. Riley Singleton had it 23 times, 16 kicks, 7 hand passes, a couple of marks, a tackle and an inside 50. 20 disposals for Quinton Babbage coming off halfback in the end. James Artemis had it 18 times, 11 kicks, 7 hand passes, 8 inside 50s for James Artemis. Marcus Motten had 18 disposals, 6 marks, 4 inside 50s and a goal as well. 17 each for Hearn Hunter and Jet Abbott, 16 for Finlay Yoke to go with his 4 behinds. That's probably the only thing he'll be frustrated about this afternoon. For South Fremantle, Zach Godwin led the way with 18 disposals, 7 marks, 5 tackles, 3 inside 50s. 17 disposals for Chase Vanderhoek in the end to go with 2 marks and 3 tackles. 16 touches for Riley Stannard. Heath Wilson had it 14 times to go with 3 marks and 3 tackles. 3 behinds for Heath Wilson as well. 14 disposals for Hudson Graham. A lot of those in the second half. He really came into the game. 3 marks, 3 tackles. 13 as well for Jack McCullough. 5 tackles for him. 13 each as well for Chase Parsons and Jarrah Hayden. Jarrah Hayden took 5 marks as well. But just not enough winners across the ground for South Fremantle. Minus 69 in disposals overall were the Bulldogs and Sharks, having plenty of control of it. But probably the thing that would frustrate Matt Rogers as much as anything is the execution forward of centre, because they had moments where they were standing up really well in defence and managing to get the ball out of there, but as soon as the ball crossed the paint of 50, they were really inefficient inside the attacking 50.
1: Yeah, I think the loss of their leading goal kicker in the first final, to not have that direction going inside forward 50, you look at the way that they entered inside forward 50, that they really struggled to have any direction in what they were trying to do, so that really hurt them, and that was really disappointing. Like I said during the call, I think them being undisciplined would have really hurt Matty Rogers. It's something that he's been really strong on with this group, is making sure that they're a disciplined side, and they have been through his reign as the Colts coach. Of course, that comes to an end today for him as he moves up into senior football. So yeah, disappointing way for the side to finish today, but should be super proud of the work that he's put in with this group and the way that he's developed this program. Just a disappointing finish to the day.
0: Shows what happens, yeah, when you lose your big key forward. You're right, they are relying on their smalls from there on out. Sam Hookham is the player you're referring to, 30 goals in 16 games, 50 scoring shots in those 16 games, so clearly the focal point for South Fremantle in those contests. And unfortunately, yeah, when you're not available for all of that, for all of a final series and for a grand final, especially given the way East Fremantle's defence stood up every time the ball went in there. Finley Griffin was really good, got plenty of the footy. Hunter Hearn as well, really, really played good rebounding footy off halfback, and Jed Abbott as well at times was really instrumental in setting up East Fremantle out of defence.
1: Yeah, their back line was super today. They held up really well. I know we spoke about the behinds that South Fremantle kicked, but I thought early in the game, when the game was there to be won, it was the East Fremantle defence to create a plus one and then be able to use that plus one on the way back out to help distribute the ball. I thought it was really well organised by them. Their communication looked really good and strong as a group. The amount of times they had a third man up in the contest, really great job by the East Fremantle back six today.
0: Still getting ready for the post-game presentations. Find out who wins the best on-ground medal. We'll stick around and find that out, and then return to regular programming here on Sport FM. We'll take you down to ground level now. To go with 7 marks, 4 tackles, 4 inside 50s, and he'll remind everyone of this, a hit out
1: that led to a goal.
0: It did lead directly to a goal, but yeah, exceptional stuff from Josh Nathan, well deserving of the best on ground medal in the Colts grand final for season 2026. So that wraps up our coverage of the WAFL grand finals throughout the day. I was going to say this afternoon, but really it was throughout the day. The reserves grand final a little earlier on, won by Swan Districts by 4 points over West Perth. That started the day. The broadcasts started at midday for the 1:10 p.m. bounce down between Peel and Claremont. Jacob Lansmere, Matt Grubelich, Chris Mitsopoulos, and Tony McHale took you through that one. A big win for Peel. Their fourth premiership in the league competition, 62 points over the top of Claremont. And then East Fremantle, 44-point winners over South Fremantle in the Colts Grand Final in the under the lights at Optus Stadium. Jaden Hewitt, it's been great to have you as part of the broadcast once again for the Waffle Colts Grand Final. You and I catch up once a year, and it seems to be at the Waffle Colts Grand Final, and maybe we'll do it again in 2027.
1: Absolutely. Thanks for having me, Jordan. It's been a pleasure, and a shame that we didn't get the contest that we wanted to finish the day off, but you can't always get what you want.
0: No, that's right. A very famous song that says something like that, but East Fremantle definitely got what they need this afternoon. They run out premiers for the first time since 2017 in the Colts competition. South Fremantle will have to continue their 14-year wait for another Colts flag. Been great to have your company, Jaden. Great to have your company, the listeners, this afternoon and evening. Certainly great to bring Waffle to you, and we will do it all again in Season 2027. Look forward to all of that. Plenty of live sports still on Sport FM throughout the summer. NBL coming up Thursday night. Wildcats season continues against the Adelaide 36ers. Join myself and Matt Parsons from 7:15 on Thursday night for that. Next Saturday as well, the Wildcats season continues. We'll have plenty of Sheffield Shield coverage throughout the season as well. So stick with us. Sports breakfast, of course, every day from 6 a.m. I'm sure Jacob Lansmere will have plenty to talk about tomorrow with his beloved East Fremantle winning a Colts premiership. But for now, we are signing off from the 2026 WAFL season. Peel premiers in the league and East Fremantle premiers in the Colts.

0: Sports Breakfast with Jacob Landsmere and Wayne Clark.
1: Inaugural Freo Dockers Chairman Ross Kelly, what are your memories of the early days of the football club?
2: A lot of hard work. We weren't given any favours when we started. Didn't have an oval and we had to battle hard for a couple of years. Paid our own way rather than have the AFL finances. We didn't get a great playing list because the Victorian clubs were very concerned that we would do an Eagles on them and inherit effectively a State of Origin team. A lot of fun, a lot of hard work, but the memories are good.
1: Have a great long weekend and we'll catch you Tuesday morning from 6am on Sport FM. Let's chat to Adrian Bromwich. His board is looking for a new senior coach after yesterday's announcement that Bill Monaghan will not continue into 2027. We mentioned his pedigree before the break. It was also a great weekend for the East Fremantle Football Club as their Colts won their first premiership in 9 seasons. The CEO, former premiership player, Adrian Bromwich, joins us here on Sports Breakfast. Morning, Adrian.
3: Yeah, good morning, Jacob. Good morning, Wayne.
1: Thanks for joining us. It's always an interesting time when a coach moves on. To start, was this Bill's decision through and through, or did the board and Bill meet in the middle?
3: I think categorically it was Bill's decision to move on. And before we go into any of the detail, Jacob, I really want to thank Bill on behalf of the football club, how amazing he's been for this group. And I heard you before the break mentioning that he took a pretty lacklustre group, and when he took over, they were ninth, I think it was, and then slowly built it up into what we've probably referred to around the club as the drought breakers. He won the first flag after 25 years and built a list and competed, and we all know how hard it is to beat Peel in the modern game, but they managed to do that in 2023, and Bill was a massive part of that. He built a group. He had full buy-in from all of the players, and the other circumstances around that is we were on the road. We were travelling Wilburys at that time, training around the suburbs, when I reflect back on that, remarkable effort by Bill and the team, but all credit to Bill, and thank you for his contribution to the East Fremantle Football Club.
1: Did he approach the club for a contract extension? He was contracted for next year. He could have gone into his next season with that contract to complete. Did he approach the club and ask for an extension?
3: Yes, he did. Bill and I have been speaking about that for a little bit of time. And Bill really wanted an answer, and obviously there's obvious reasons around that. Now's the time to the clubs are looking for coaches and other positions, and I'm not saying that Bill is actually looking for another coaching position, but and Bill mentioned to me that he hadn't spoken to anyone. He just wanted some security and some stability around. He didn't want to coach into a last year of his contract without stability. And that was posed to me, and then we took that back and discussed that as a club, and decided that we would prefer if he continued on with the current contract, so we could provide that stability around recruiting and everything else that's going around the club with the great emerging talent. But Bill's decided not that wasn't for him, and he's decided to hand in his resignation and move on.
4: It seemed as though he was the right person at the time to come in, because there had to be some hard decisions made, I suppose, about players and the lists that you had there. And did you see it that was one of the reasons why you got someone like him in at that stage?
3: Yeah, well, I can't speak for the club on that on behalf of what those decisions were made at that time, Wayne, but I absolutely agree. I retrospectively look back through that period, and we were we were struggling through really tough times, and I think there was a bit of a culture change that needed to occur, and Bill orchestrated that, and slowly build that list. As I reflect on those results over those 8 years, it didn't happen instantly, so there was that cultural shift, and Bill was instrumental in that, and built it into that premiership winning team, and even in the last couple of years, if you look back through some of the circumstances around where the club's performance, it's at league level specifically. 23, we win a flag. 24, penalised with some points. They probably could have finished in the top two and pushed for another premiership. Bundled out in the first elimination final again last year. So we've been there's a bit of a list shift in our club as well, where we've debuted 22 players over the last 2 years. So there is that shift, and you look at the Colts results on the weekend, and we've got some amazing development and emerging talent coming through. So we're pretty excited about what's to come in the future.
1: Yeah, we will talk about the Colts because that was an outstanding effort on the weekend at Optus Stadium. What kind of a coach do you need? Jim, there seems to be a push for younger coaches and first-time senior coaches. Is that what you're looking for now or just the best candidate?
3: Oh, it'll be the best candidate, Jacob. We'll put together and we've already started the process of reviewing what we need with the emerging lists that we have. But saying that, it's really important for all waffle clubs to have that top-end talent. You can see the ones that perform really well and are always competitive have that top-end talent. So we're not going to shy away from recruiting some in. We've lost some fantastic players and contributors to the club over the last couple of years. So we do need to replace some of that, and we'll be endeavouring to do that over the next couple of months. It's tricky in the environment that we've got with all of the AFL players that are delisted or looking for their next opportunity. They're going to hang out for that AFL opportunity. So that's become really tricky in this environment. But we do have that emerging group that do need some top-end support while they continue to develop. So we'll be going through a full process. We'll be looking for the best candidate, and we'll cast the net quite wide. But we've got some fantastic assistants in that area to do so.
1: Do you have a view on whether a waffle senior coach should be full-time or part-time? That's been a talking point probably across waffle circles in recent years.
3: Yeah, I really do think it depends on the circumstances. It's something that waffle clubs are restrained by a budget. And it's not like an AFL club where you can go and get the best candidate and say, we're going to pay you, X amount of dollars. It's just not the environment that we sit in. So there has to be a balance. It's either a part-time, someone that can supplement their income through another source, or a contracted person that your club can utilise to assist them in their out of job circumstance, or it's the full timer where they're fully invested and they're investing in coach development and coach education and player development and player education. So I've seen how that model can work in Victoria. So it's a really tricky one. But again, it comes back to the candidate that you're looking for and the candidate that and their profile and position and what they're looking for as well. So yeah, it is a really tricky one. I think, from me right at the moment, I would say the hybrid of a part-time / contract position would work best because our budgets are so restricted to go with that full-time option.
4: I'm sure you've sat down and tried, and assessed the performances during the year, but where do you see yourself as a club now on the field? When you look at the Colts and what they've done and where your reserves are at and the depth with East Fremantle, are you still in what you see as a good position?
3: I actually do, Wayne, and you never make excuses in football. And in reality, we finished 9th and 10th in our two respective programs and our league and reserves. And I will touch on the Colts shortly and the emerging talent. But we, right at the start of the year, we lose two of our best players to the AFL a week before the season. First round, or our last practice match, we lose a ruckman. And in the first round against Peel, in the first 3 minutes of the game, we lose one of our fantastic midfielders in Jack Avery. So you never make excuses for a program, but that set us back a long way at the start of the season. And then it was a bit of a catch-up from there. And then the injury list continues, and you're trying to put a lot of pressure on young bodies to play regular senior football. And you would love them to come in for 3 or 4 games and get their experience and move back out. But we were relying on that all year. So this year, I'd love to think it's an anomaly. And I do think, as all of those players come back, we get the Jack Averys back and the Reuben Maguires and James Spadanuta and Max Murphy and all those guys that were on long-term injury list. We put a couple of top-enders around those, and all of a sudden you're right back being super competitive. And you can see how super competitive the competition was. There was a bit of an outlier towards the end, but I think that's a different circumstance this year because the Dockers list was so fit. I think we're... And then we've got that emerging talent coming through. I think we could equip ourselves really quickly to get back up near the top and compete.
1: Adrian Bromwich is with the CEO of East Fremantle. The coach, Bill Monaghan's resignation was handed in yesterday, so on the lookout for a new senior coach. But the weekend just gone was a great celebration of the young talent. And everyone knows East Fremantle's own is very prosperous, but they still have to come together and beat the best of the other Waffle Colts
5: players and teams, and we saw that at Optus Stadium. A convincing win over South Fremantle, and any day that East Fremantle beat South Fremantle, Gags, is a good day.
3: Yes, it is, Jacob. It makes you a little bit extra nervous when you come up against the arch rivals, and I know I've experienced it on the wrong side of it way, way back in time, but yeah, there's always that little bit of anxiety that happens when you play the red and whites, but going back to the talent that's coming through our programs, we're really excited about what's coming through, and Sam Mainwaring and Dave DePayne, our talent manager, our coach and talent manager, did an amazing job with that group. And the great thing is there's balance between top age talent. Our bottom ages are really exciting. We've got some great prospects coming through there. And even on the weekend, there was two under-16s running around and probably 10 sitting on the sidelines that could have played in that game and held their own really comfortably. So, yeah, we're excited, really excited about what talent's coming through. But one of the things that we need to get right with our senior coach is making sure that there is integration across all of our programs, and they're talking the same language, and they're training so they do come up to be, and they're equipped to become league players in a couple of years' time. So, yeah, we've got to give this young group of talent as much opportunity as they can to thrive into either the AFL environment or become Waffle 100-game players. So that's our mission.
5: Was there a breakdown across the various programs with Bill there as coach, Adrian, or was there a harmony between the Colts reserves and the league?
3: Oh, I think there's... I wouldn't say a breakdown, Jacob, but those areas is certainly one of the things that we're reviewing over time, and we need to get better in that space. So that's something that we need to make that a seamless transition as we move forward, because that emerging talent out of the Colts, they need time in the development league or the reserves, and then time into the league program. And you've got to identify out of those ones which are equipped and ready to play league footy. We saw the transition that Heath Mallody and George Gale made towards the back end of their seasons too, and I know that will hold those two in really good stead as they move into the AFL environment. But they're the sort of opportunities that we need to create. So that harmony and cohesion and transition, we need to have that right. And I just spoke to our other coaches, our development coaches last night about that transition and how we need to make that work. And that will be part of the agenda of the new coach for sure.
5: Does Sam Mainwaring give himself a chance at the senior role? I mean, a lot of these young men who have played under his leadership are going to come through and play senior football. Does he become an option for the league senior coach position?
3: Oh, absolutely. And as I say, we'll take the best candidate, Jacob. I think from Sam's point of view, you know, him and I had a conversation last year about him pursuing his coaching career, and fantastically, he has an opportunity to coach in the AFL Futures game on grand final day this week. So he's been chosen out of a select group to go and participate and get some extra the development opportunities in that game. So that's a great opportunity for him. He's also expressed an interest to me that he wants to move into full-time coaching. So whether that's with us or exploring that through the talent pathway in Victoria, I know he did apply for a job last year in Victoria so he could pursue that dream that he has. So he absolutely becomes a real candidate, but so do many others. And we will go through, you know, we don't have any preconceived ideas about how this is going to happen. We will go through the right process, and as I say, we've got a great selection panel that will put we'll consider all options as we move forward. But Sam's done an amazing job with this group of emerging talent.
6: Adrian, what about off field socially? Probably game day. You had the Gold Bar offer. You had good grocer, the great sponsors there. You had the fence up, which is like an athletics hurdle, I suppose. Yeah, that what that all did. How did you see it off field?
3: Yeah, well, it's interesting on review, and I know there's a government review going on, and we met with the consultant that's running that only last week, and it was really interesting to get the perception of someone outside looking in, and you know, all measures and take it for what it will, because some people don't probably believe it, but you know, our attendance were well up on the average across the Waffle because it was an open facility. We think, you know, in ways of the Gold Bar offsetting admission to games was a really nice compromise. I think think we've made some really inroads in about the demographic that's coming to our game. So, yeah, we're really comfortable where we sit on the game day experience. So I think everyone that come down to Shark Park enjoyed their experience. We'd love some more seats and all those sort of things so we can make it comfortable for everyone. But the environment that we've got, the facilities are modern and new, and we know there were some deficiencies about lack of change rooms and those type of things, but overarching, it's a really good facility, and we need to build on that, and we'll continue to make that game day experience a good one for everyone when they do come down, and hopefully that can then turn into some additional revenue streams and make it viable for us.
6: All right, I want to get a WA tourism plug. Berkeley River, decimated a while back with cyclones. I see in the West on the Sunday Times a great article about it up and running again and probably bigger and better. How's it all going up there?
3: Yeah, it was absolutely amazing story, Wayne. And as you read in that article, we just had, it's such a great experience, and you have experienced. And Leanne Bailey from the West, absolutely amazing coverage. And we're really pleased that we were able to rebuild, get it back on track. And unbelievably also, it went through the season at 100% occupancy. So it was, everything was fully booked. So Rachel is a remarkable operator and can't believe that she got it back up and complete, but very determined to do so. And then we've had amazing support with articles like that. So, really happy with that. And just as a plug for the footy club, we're just about to launch in the next couple of days our major raffle, which is a prize or 5-night holiday at Berkeley River Lodge for two. So make sure you buy your tickets, Wayne.
6: Yeah, absolute bucket list for people. I could save up for it because it's something absolutely special. West Australian all the way.
5: Brilliant. It's a good note to finish on, Gags. Thanks for your time this morning. Best of luck as you chase a new senior coach at league level, and thanks for your time on the show.
3: Yeah, thanks, Jacob. Thanks, Wayne.
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right to myself when you could have had it all. 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Take my whole life, better hold tight. Wanna fly away with you like a red kite. I just wanna know, gotta know what it's like to

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5: Today's guest on Great Sporting Lives played 325 AFL games with both Brisbane and the Western Bulldogs. He won three premierships with the Lions, was twice their best and fairest, a four-time All-Australian, and in 2001 he was accorded the sport's highest honour when he was named the Brownlow Medalist. Jason Akamanis, welcome to Great Sporting Lives.
6: Yes, what a career it was.
5: It was. We've got a fair bit to unpack, Jason. Born in Mildura, country Victoria, back in February 1977. How old were you when you made the move with the family to Queensland?
6: My mum moved us back with, because she's from Brisbane, and she moved back in, was 1985, so I would have been eight. Eight going on nine. I remember I played my first proper age group when I came here, because in Mildura, we didn't actually start till under 11, so I was sort of seven and eight, and then I came up here. Obviously, I was good at footy. It was a bit easier when I came up here than rugby league, rugby union. So my mum brought us back, and then I just started playing for a club at that stage. It's a huge club, biggest club in Queensland, called Maine.
5: Hmm. Did you play other sports as a kid growing up?
6: Yeah, I played lots of sports, but it was mainly athletics where I was really good at. And my mum got me in athletics because you could start at five, so I started there. And then the footy, obviously I was very quick, which helped. And then I'd always win the sports days at school and stuff. Played lots of sports, mainly at school. You know, I just did basketball and didn't really do any golf or anything. I had no money for that. But then we just love my basketball. I think I generally played most of the time, just pick up games, muck around games at school. But everything that was club land, that was all footy.
5: And how did the move to the Brisbane Bears come about?
6: Well, in sort of 93, I was a 16-year-old. I've made the under-17s stateside, which I'd done in the under-12s when we went to Darwin. We went to Adelaide in the Barossa Valley. We played there, played our last game of that round, at that carnival in 93 against WA. I think we won from memory, but I was best on ground at Footy Park. And sort of funny, because Footy Park for me was always a great ground. I always played some of the best footy there. So the Bears at that stage, they gave me a ring and they said, listen, we like what we see. Can you come do the pre-season with us? So I did the whole pre-season, just the skill days, which under Wolsey were pretty brutal anyway, without all the running component, the weights. And then I'd go to school. And then the next year, which was 94, they gave me a season pass for me, my mum Shana, and my brother Rory. So the three of us would go to the games. And then for the second year in a row, I went and made the under-17s team again, and I just had a great carnival. I mean, I was all Australian at carnival. Pretty much most of the guys in that team went on to the AFL on some list. Obviously, I think pick one was Jeff Wider that year. I didn't have to worry. They had a local selection back then, like the academy picks these days. So they got myself, Michael Voss, Clark Keating, a guy called Brent Green, who's no longer with us. But those guys were in that group, very good group. Clint Bizzle, those kind of guys. All of us came through. Hayley Simpson in that under-12s team, and five of those guys out of that team went on to play in the AFL.
5: You arrived at a Brisbane team that hadn't really had any success. In fact, they'd been in the comp for 8 or 9 years, hadn't actually made the finals. What was the mood like around the Bears at that time?
6: It was quite funny, because right at the end, with about 8 games to go, Robert Wall said he's leaving. And I think a lot of guys are pretty happy with that. They had Wolsey for many years. Wolsey's a pretty tough kind of operator. Like, he's old school. I mean, he was just a smaller clone of Barassi, really. And so what happened from there is we went on to win the next 7 out of 8 games, played really well, and stuck into finals in, I think Collingwood had to win one game out of the last five or something, and they didn't do that. So we snuck in. we actually played Carlton that year, and I was still in year 12. I remember going, I was at on an athletic scholarship at a place called Nudgee College, and we stuck in there. We're the only ones to get within probably 60 points of Carlton. We're a really good team. But back then it was first versus eighth, so we missed out and we lost by 13 points, but it had a lot of good signs in there.
7: Were you surprised that the way the club finished that season, that they still let Walls go?
6: Not really, no. Wallsy ended up taking a job at Richmond, and then we ended up getting John Northey, who at that stage had been pretty successful down in Melbourne. So it was almost a case swap. I think he was at Richmond at that stage. So, yeah, it was really, really kind of strange to swap coaches. It doesn't really happen that much, but Wallsy was always keen to get back to Melbourne and to do a bit of work down there. I don't know if he thought he would coach again, but he said he knew it would get out, so that's what he did, and that was that. Sorry about the noise in the background. We basically were lucky enough to get John, and John had us for nearly 4 years. We probably, under John, the next year we were in third, made a prelim final, and then the following year we just scraped into the eighth, came eighth, and then in his last year where he got sacked, with about seven rounds to go, we were coming last. And so I think we had Roger Merritt for about those last seven games. Roger was really keen on taking the senior job and nearly got it, but somehow they convinced Lee Matthews, who at the time was just in the media, finished up at Collingwood 95. And he said no twice, which a lot of people don't know, but saying no twice was okay, because he looked at the list and he said, that's not that bad. And, the rest is history. Got us going in 99 in another prelim and didn't quite get there against North Melbourne. And 2000, we finished fifth, made the finals, but still not quite there. And then 2001, it all kind of turned around round 10. We won the next 16 games straight.
7: We'll talk about that that era in a moment, but let's wind the clock right back to the start for you. Round 4, 95, you've already mentioned Carlton, they were a pretty tough team. You played them on debut at the Gabba. You had 19 disposals, you kicked a goal. Carlton, as you mentioned, had a dominant season. They beat you by 37 points. But what are your memories of your AFL debut for Brisbane?
6: Yeah, I remember the coach tells you, which Wolsey did tell me, but I actually got tipped off by a runner at the stage. He was a great fella. We all loved him. And Rob Dixon was our runner. He unfortunately passed away in that accident in South Africa with his kids, and his wife survived. But back then he said, look, you didn't hear it from me. And he said, listen, I'll just get out of this room. What we'll do is we'll get, you're going to go on, this guy's going to ride for Carlton, Scott Camporeale. He was 21 at that day, so I was 18, so he's a few years older than me. And playing with Scott was interesting because it was a really hot day, and Scotty had a bad case of the flu. And he had to go off probably halfway through the first quarter. And back then, you went off, pretty much never came back on. So I played the rest of the game on Brad Pearce, who had the man bum. Kicked a good goal. Probably the most touches I had for a good couple of years, probably two of the next year, where I had sort of five goals and 20 touches. So it took a while to get back there, but it was on the wing. It was a good start, and ended up playing 17 games that year. And playing against Carlton that day, I mean, I just remember the calmness of the group. You had Diesel Williams, I remember, just as cool as you like, hitting a nice pass to Sticks Kernahan, and he went back, kicked the goal. I was in awe of how good they were, and so I should, because they went on to be the best team in the comp that year.
7: You mentioned Robert Walls was a hard taskmaster. How did you find John Northey when he came up to take over the reins?
6: Oh, John Northey was softy compared to him. I mean, I think the safest way to explain Woolsey versus, say, John Northey, Woolsey was very strategic, and he had zones, and he invented that. He invented lots of stuff. He's quite a good thinker of the game, Woolsey. Probably why he made a great commentator. But John, the problem with John was, we'd train all week, hours of training for this game plan. We'd go out on the weekend, and then quarter time, it wasn't working. He'd say, we're going to change it. And that really was okay, I suppose. But, when you... Yeah, plan A is not working. Sometimes you've got to realise, well, why isn't plan A working, and can we do it better? I mean, Lee Matthews, everyone knew our game plan. He would say, it's nothing wrong with the game plan, boys, you're just not playing it well enough. So that were the two big differences, where I wouldn't say Wolsey was more stubborn, but he certainly, he backed us in. John would back us in as well, but he would change the game plan, which got a lot of players offside. And then in the end, I mean, he lost the players, and the players are very divided. So that was the easiest way to explain the difference between the two.
7: In his first season, as you mentioned, you finished the home and away season in third spot. Qualifying final at the Gabba was a thriller. You beat Essendon by a point. You head straight into a preliminary final down at the MCG against North Melbourne. Preliminary final, you're in the mix there to win a flag. What was the mood like when the team went down there to play in a prelim?
6: Yeah, North Melbourne in that era, probably maybe even as late as 99, 2000, maybe even 2001, were really a bogey side for us. They match up well. Dennis Pagan was always a tough guy to, you know, play against. His teams were interesting because there'd be a guy forward of the ball and they wouldn't handball to him, but they'd kick it. And so he's a very, very different game plan. And John and say someone like Dennis Pagan, Dennis was able to, yeah, like he would tag good defenders, like he would do stuff like that, which is not really done that often, but he certainly would do things like that. And I think we lost Blackie with a fractured cheekbone. He was only young at that stage. And, you know, we just couldn't really recover. I mean, back then, you need everyone firing, and we just didn't have the cattle to, one, finish the game, and two, play well enough. But North Melbourne, you know, the good thing about that was North Melbourne, if you're going to get beaten, you might as well get beaten by the team that goes on and wins the flag. And that happened the first 2 years of those final series, and they had Carlton the first year and, of course, North Melbourne. So it was good and bad. I mean, in the end, you can only do so much, but they won 96 and 99, and they were in that many prelim finals. I mean, they were an amazing team back then.
7: So the end of that season, Brisbane Bears amalgamate with Fitzroy to become the Brisbane Lions. How did the playing group actually feel about that merger, and how smooth was it for Brisbane and Fitzroy when they came together?
6: Well, I thought it was pretty well done. I mean, you go from the Bear, Koala Bear, was not very fine. That was pretty cool. I liked the marketing side. And then we got seven players who were really good players. Obviously, we've got Jared Malloy and then Chris Johnson. Chris Johnson was the only one out of that seven that really was able to stay with us all the way through and then into the premierships. We had some good players that came, Brad Boyd, and who was the captain at that stage. You know, we had Simon Hawkins, and, you know, they were all good players, and for different reasons. They generally were injury, actually, and just not able to really fire up in Brisbane. So as good as that seven would have been and coming into the mix, it's still staggering to think that the Fitzroy had $2.1 million in debt. And you think about, I think one stage in the last 20 years, I think Port Adelaide were $9.9 million in debt. I think Brisbane were $12 million in debt when Leppert was coaching. So it just shows the power and the difference between the eras with TV rights. And, of course, the AFL wouldn't let the TV rights fall over because the club folded. So for us to get, you know, Fitzroy, it's a miracle it still happened. I mean, you think back. They had Melbourne Hawthorn trying to merge, and then they stopped that, and North Melbourne and Melbourne and you name it. And the members, to their credit of those clubs, stuck fat and worked their way through it, and all of them have become great clubs. And for us, you know, to get Fitzroy, a bit like Sydney, I mean, it's very unusual. It was a bit sad in one way, but for us it was great. We go to Melbourne and second home, you know, we'd have far greater supporters than we did as the Bears, that's for sure.
7: So you felt in the subsequent years that you had a large contingent of the old Fitzroy fans that were behind you, even though they had to wait for you to travel to Melbourne. They couldn't see your legitimate home games in Queensland, but you felt that there was a little bit of passion there from them still?
6: Definitely, definitely. I mean, that group has grown. I mean, not, of course, they didn't all come. There's still some people that never came, you know, that disgruntled. But then by the time the premierships come around, like they all, as they do, you know, time heals all wounds, and they just jump back on, and they were there. They were supporting us all the way through the final series, particularly in Melbourne. And, you know, we start to see a lot of people coming up for finals and games, and you still see that now from Melbourne, who are big Fitzroy fans. So, you know, it's okay. It's good and it's bad. But Fitzroy will probably, probably now they might survive, but back then it was just struggle town. Those Melbourne clubs, there was probably too many Melbourne clubs anyway, so the AFL did what it had to do, and unfortunately Fitzroy for the good of everyone in the Lions. They had to move, and in the end, we were quite lucky. But, yeah, we see it every time we go down there, even now, like the players who go down there now. Any game, any time of the year in Melbourne, it's far better supported than anywhere else outside of the Gabba. So it's pretty cool.
7: You mentioned a while ago about the end of John Northey's tenure. 97, you finished in the eighth. You bowed out in the first week. But then 98, it bottomed out. You won four games. You finished with the wooden spoon, as you mentioned. Northey was sacked with eight rounds to go. Roger Merritt came in. What was the reasoning in your mind for such a dramatic turnaround and a fall from being a finals team to winning just four games in 98?
6: Yeah, it was certainly player-driven. I mean, the players by then had really seen and not been very happy with John for lots of different reasons. I mean, when you're a coach, it's quite complex. You've always got players who are playing for you. The real art is those ones that happen even with good coaches who aren't really on board. You're not feeling the love or whatever. There's always seven or eight of them on a list. And that's really the key. But John had very little support. And once you get the divided groups, we had a lot of senior experienced players who played in the AFL for a long time, and they really drove the wedge between John and the group. I was young at that stage. John lost me. My mum passed away in 97. She was 41. I played a game that week in Perth, and we nearly won to kick some good goals and come off the ground, and John, after the game, he just gave me a spray. He said, "And you said you wanted to play." And I was like, "Of course." For me, footy was the only thing that could take my mind off, all the crap that I had to deal with. Your only parent at that stage passed away, so it was pretty tough week. And from that moment on, man, I couldn't stand the bloke. So that's just me. But they're not all as strong as that, and I'm sure that the dislike that I had from him was extremely personal, but that's just such a dumb thing to do. And, the lack of support for me, and you can imagine if it was like that with just me, then there'll be a bunch of other guys going through that. And I think at the time, in John's fairness, I mean, his wife at the time was giving him a whole lot of grief just with the carry-on, and he had a few personal things going on, which I don't think he's ever really... not a lot of people would know about. And I think that all those factors and his sort of lacking of just a stable game plan and should have been a destination club. Getting players to go to Brisbane was pretty tough, even in those eras. So, you had to do a lot of things right. John just wasn't doing those things.
7: Jason Ackermanis, our special guest on Great Sporting Lives, back with more in a moment.
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7: Well, Jason, as you mentioned, Roger Merritt

0: hire Roger Merritt? And he said, because he's not good enough. And, you know, Andrew Ireland became probably even stronger in his result to try and get Lee over the line. He got Lee over the line. I met Lee once before that when he was doing commentary. We played a game in 97 against Fremantle in South Africa pre-season. Anyway, I met Lee then briefly. And I'll never forget, like, I was pretty excited that, like, most players are. Lee Matthews was a legend even then, you know. And it was, he came in, we had the old stand there underneath the old social club, which isn't there anymore. But he walked past the room, but as he walked past, he caught a glimpse in and saw I was sitting there. He came back, came in, shook my hand. Well, that was pretty cool. And I think Lee, at that stage, to the playing group, they said, you just tell us what to do. You tell us how high to jump and we'll jump. And Lee, to his credit, I mean, he looked at the list and the list looked pretty good, but he took myself, Justin Lepage, Darryl White, and Chris Johnson from pretty much forwards to defenders. And Maxie Kennedy played a bit of centre-half back, but I became All-Australian that year, so did Lepper. We won the best and fairest. Like, you know, that's a... It shows the difference between probably even Lee now and say, the current line coach with Chris Fagan, because Lee would throw the magnets around. Even when we were up and running, you know, flying, and we weren't winning, he'd say, okay, you've got to tag Chris Jones, you've got to tag Ben Cousins, and I want you to take him out of the game. So, you know, that kind of... That was the attitude. And Lee said, look, I think our scoring's really good. We seem to score quite easily. But he said the defensive side is where we need to work on. I think Lee just loved us to be... One, he loved our skin folds to be low, which is always the case. I mean, I say this all the time, but every coach that's ever coached, they always bang on. They're very stringent on things that they're never good at. Like Paul Roos, you know, he was the loosest player ever, but his teams were like just hard tagging, shut down. Lee always shut down roles, six of them a week. And this is the irony. So Lee was fanatical about skin folds, and he was fanatical about defensive pressure, particularly tackling. And tackling back then, you know, was all about tackling and dumping. We needed to get 80% every week, every time. I think we only lost one game in that whole era with Lee when our tackling pressure was over 80%, which is 80% made. And once you get, the, you know, 4 out of 5, 8 out of 10, I mean, well, 9 out of 10, you're flying. So that was Lee's big thing. And, you know, it took a few years for it all to come together, because the scoring was pretty good, even in that era. The defensive side, though, we went from bottom to pretty much top 4 every year. And that's the biggest difference I noticed with Lee.
1: Throughout that era, it was an astounding midfield. I mean, there was yourself, Voss, Black, Lapp, and the likes of Ashcroft and Hart rolling through the midfield. How did you actually structure that as to who would be in the midfield, on the ball, around the action, when you had so many players that could so brilliantly fulfil that role?
0: Yeah, it's a tough one, because Lee would decide who would start, who would be first change. And I think that evolved over many years, because I was playing defence pretty much most of 99, but Lee had what he would do, and no one really picked up on it. So halfway through the third, I'd be in the back pocket, and he put me on in the midfield, and all of a sudden I'd kick a few goals, and he could see my run and carry and creativity and ball use was of an advantage. So, you know, eventually over those years, I mean, Blackie was still quite young. Bossy was the dominant midfielder in the comp anyway. He was one of the best going around, and so he would be the mainstay. Nigel sort of grew into an unbelievably running midfield. I mean, Nigel had a lot of issues off the field with food and allergies and all kinds of stuff. So it took us a couple of years, you know, with a lot of tests. Nigel will have more tests than anyone, I reckon. And they eventually found out, I mean, he could be allergic to the paint on the wall. It's quite amazing. So once we fixed his diet, he can only have, like, blue, I think it was Powerade back then, that's all he could stomach without getting any reaction or getting sick. He could have plain rice, he could have plain chicken, and that's it. So once we got Nigel under control, Blackie had matured, I was starting to play more times in the time in the midfield. So by the time 2001 came, I should say, I was 24, coming right into my prime. Blackie's a couple of years younger, Voss is a couple of years older, so, you know, Voss is 26, and Nigel's a year older, so you've got these very good players all of a sudden maturing at the right time and be able to all start in the midfield. And Lee would move only really Nigel and myself around if needed. Generally,

0: Blackie couldn't play many other roles because he's a Mozzie, so we just put him in the midfield and say run all the time, and he pretty much did that his whole career. Just go and hunt the ball. Bossy's the same. Bossy would go forward for a rest. The only other times was Brad Scott would tag or Sean Hart would tag. By then, you know, we have young Desi Headland coming in on a wing, you know, and pitching. You got Lou Power. So Marcus Ascoff eventually was getting a lot older and probably not playing the minutes in the midfield, so he would go to halfback flank and he would play tagging roles every week and would do a fantastic job. No one ever get a touch on Choppers. So that's the kind of, it was a more of an evolution than it didn't really start in 99, but it certainly, but 2 years later, 2001, he had the mix right and the players were playing better footy and, of course, they're all moving into their prime.
1: In the Matthews first season, 99, you finished third. You went down to North Melbourne in the preliminary final. You made the semis again in his second year. It meant once again for a period of time there, you were really in the mix for a premiership, but just falling short. Was there a feeling of frustration amongst you all that you were getting close, but not close enough?
0: Oh, definitely, definitely. I mean, 2000 was a famous year because Daniel Bradshaw, just before one of the finals, which Lee really couldn't understand because he's all footy, he's everything. He didn't play because his first child was born, so he left like on the Friday before, so we had to replace him, and it wasn't easy to replace, let me tell you. So I think when you look at it, well, yeah, we're frustrated, but, I mean, you're playing in prelim finals. When I played in nine in my career. I mean, that year in nine good teams. Prelim finals, you're always in a good side. And you know you're a good side. It's going okay. 2000 is a bit of a in-between nothing year. We had a few injuries and Lee's second year and still try to find the right mix. And even early in 2001, I think after round eight, we were 4-4. So we weren't dominating as well as we'd like. We started to get a bit of heat on the press, I remember, just after so that round seven or eight. And Jason Dunstall said, you know, the biggest disappointment this year has been Brisbane. I mean, he had us pegged for sort of top, probably top four. And, yeah, it was true. We got badly beaten by Carlton. We come back home in round nine. We play Adelaide. It was a great game. And we lost that game by 5 points. It was one of the best games you'll ever see. Darren Jarvin was on fire, kicking them left and right, feel like I would. It was just magic. And then the next week we had to play Essendon, who at that stage had lost one game the year before and hadn't lost a game coming into 2001. So they were definitely the powerhouse you had. You had North Melbourne, who won in 99, you know, still there and thereabouts. Amazing, strong culture, good list. We started to win against those teams, and then all of a sudden that run really started. We beat Essendon, which was an upset, by 20 points at the Gabba. We always matched up well against Essendon all the way through my career. So they were never a bogey side. We'd win some, they'd win some, you know, but we always had good challenges. And then, yeah, we went and played, I think it was Fremantle over there in the West, and we beat them, rainy day. And from that moment on, you know, all of a sudden, our game plan, our get it forward out of stoppages, just moving on, getting on, kicking on, put the pressure on the defence, just started to work, and everyone was just, oh, my God, it just clicked.
1: Brisbane, primarily a rugby league stronghold. Australian football not as popular up there. But you were so readily identifiable. You had the peroxide hair, the black goatee. Did you tend to get more attention around town than your teammates just by, well, you're an entertainer. You do the handstands after a win and the likes. How important was that in your mindset, to be an entertainer, to really get people on side at games?
0: Yeah, I tell people that when I came to Brisbane, like, Aussie rules is actually quite a big sport, but you wouldn't know it if you lived here, mainly because of the media at the time. Like, back then, we'd be maybe six on the bulletin, you know, soccer was in front of us. It wasn't really us, it was the media portraying us as, you know, a few little stories here and there. So, it's a little bit of a furphy. Down the Gold Coast, which has always been the strongest region in Queensland because a lot of Victorian parents moved there and, of course, their kids passed rules. So coming to 99, I was always wanting to stand out. I think the first game I had out of Mohawk, so that's how I was standing out. I think in under-12s, I wore a white T-shirt underneath my jumper so they could spot me a bit quicker. So, you know, I was always in that mindset. Anyway, I saw Adam Huskis, who was on our list at that stage for a few years, and and I just couldn't take my eyes on him. He had blonde hair. I said, that's what I'm going to do. So in the pre-season, I was on the outer 99. Right before round one, I decided to do it. So I dyed the hair blonde. Didn't look real flash, but I did it. And I was really worried. Lee came over, and at that stage, his hair, he stopped dyeing it. Gone grey. And he said, oh, terrific, your hair looks like mine. I'm like, oh, wonderful. So he sort of gave me the tick of approval. And ever since then, you know, the handstand started in 99, sort of probably a few rounds in after seeing Ronnie Burns do cartwheel down in Geelong and playing against Ronnie and doing it after that game. So that's how it sort of progressed. But for me, the big progression came after the Brownlow year. Like 2001, we win a Brownlow medalist. Next year, like you got to understand that the only one doing media 99, 2000 and 2001 was Lee Matthews. Mm. You'd see the odd player here and there, you know, Bossy do a story or Mitchie do a story, but there were never official roles. And by the time 2002 rolled around, I had a job with Triple M. I was on Triple M radio twice a week during the footy season. I had my own column during the winter in footy season with the Courier Mail. And then I walked in to get sacked from Channel 10. They had a new CEO, Robert Osmotherby's name was. He rang me up because I was doing sort of celebrity tips for the AFL. Different stages, he brought me in to sack me. And we got on so well, I walked out with my own show. So I'm doing radio, I'm doing my own TV show called Queensland Rules, and then I'm doing, of course, the column. So, man, that all changed. And Lee really struggled with that. But eventually Lee could see this unbelievable surge in crowd numbers, and we're on back page more often than not. We're getting stories, we're getting on the news. By the time 2003 rolled around, you had Lee, myself, but then you had Alistair Lynch, Michael Voss and Justin Lepage all on radio, all doing columns, all on TV. And that was a really big progression. And it was, to Lee's credit, you know, he didn't like it early because he liked to control the narrative, but he also realised, hang on, this is not Melbourne. This is Queensland where you need to, you know, be talking about your sport, and he could see the benefit from, of, particularly on game day. Like, we went from 12,500 in 95 to 33,500 by the time we were in our prime. So you could see it building, not just the winning absolutely helped, but, you know, all the other stuff that myself and the other boys were doing to help him really did ease the burden. I think in the end he actually enjoyed the whole process because it helped everyone and the team.
1: Let's look at that 2001 season. First of all, let's look at it individually. You were best on ground in the preliminary final when you thumped Richmond by nearly 70 points up at the Gabba. And within 48 hours of that win, you receive the game's highest honour. You recorded the Brownlow medal, two votes to Andrew McLeod, and then your captain, Michael Voss, finished third. You were named in the All-Australian team for the second time. You narrowly missed out on the best and fairest, which was shared by Black and Voss. Where do you rate that season, leaving out the premiership and the likes, but as a player, where do you rate the 2001 season in regard to personal performance against other seasons that you played?
0: I think the first half of that year was the best half of the year. I think the full year, probably 2004, was very good. 2005 was good as well. But 2001, like we at that stage, and I think I got a few three voters, even in a couple of close games we'd lost in the season. So I was able to get a lot of three-pointers, and that really was the key. And I say this and people think I'm joking, but I carried the whole midfield as much as I could in that first half of the year. The other boys were getting tagged or injured or coming back, or they weren't really firing. And by the second half of the year, you know, Blackie and Vossi started to really, really find their groove, and Nigel Lapp and the rest of the team just started to play their part. But then, you know, for me, at the end of the year, I was a bit gassed a bit, but I was still playing some good footy. I think the last three voters was the second last round against Geelong and Geelong, so it wasn't like I was playing that bad either. So best on ground in the prelim. All of a sudden, it's the 24th of September. I'm born on the 24th of February. I'm 24 years of age. It's just all happening. I go in there, and at that stage, people don't realise, but September 11th had just happened, and Ansett, who we'd all fly, they went under. So we actually didn't even have someone to fly us down for the grand final. Mm. So it was good on the Monday just to be able to wear the club suit. And I went to the Gabba, got a free feed, and then when people ask me, they say, were you surprised you won? I was sort of our leading vote-getter in 99. I thought the year I had, I'd be a chance. I wouldn't say I was expecting to win. That's not true. But I thought I'd be right up there. And as it turns out, I was really right up there. And Andrew McLeod, it's funny, because that last game he played in that particular year, he had 35 touches and kicked a goal. He didn't even get a vote because they lost. So it's very funny, the Brownlow. But you've got to have a lot of things go right. Kicked a lot of goals in the last quarter. Blonde hair, handstands and all the carry-on. But I never spoke to umpires disparagingly. Back then, I wouldn't talk to them at all. So in the end, it worked in my favour, and I was able to get the Brownlow. Vossi actually finished third, and then he finished third a couple of years later. Like he nearly won a black. He missed out on another Brownlow by one vote. So she's a crazy system.
1: So you're heading into a grand final, your first one, and you've won a Brownlow medal. How big's the distraction? Because there's all this media focus when you win the Brownlow medal or awarded it on a Monday night, and all of a sudden you're playing a grand final on Saturday, the most important game at that stage of your career. Was it a distraction the next few days after winning the Brownlow?
0: No, not really. It's actually kind of good that I was playing in the grand final, because I would have just gone, probably got drunk and had to do a lot of media, and I didn't have to do any of that stuff that really, the club said, no, you can do one lot of media when everyone does it. I think it's on a Tuesday or Thursday. You do that, and that's it. And so for me, it was good to, you know, win it. It still never sinks in to many months later anyway. And the next day, the boys were pretty happy, don't get me wrong, but it was like, well, I can't be drinking my own bathwater. I mean, I was going to go play a grand final. But I think the thing that happened from that moment on, and I say this to people all the time, is that all of a sudden, the expectations are much higher. Everything you do, you're never supposed to have a bad game. You can't be injured. You've got to be 100%. The standard that you live by, even off-field, goes up. And there's the good and the bad. You know, the good is you get extra sponsorship, get extra money, you make more money on your salary. But the expectations and everything that comes with it just make you almost to be impossible, which is, of course, a role model, which is the dumbest thing ever, because, you know, you're human, you're going to make mistakes, and everyone just expects you never to have a bad day, never, you know, lose your crap at home, or just, you know, do something that you shouldn't, get caught speeding or whatever it is. You know, it's just a different world. So in some ways, it was great to have the players, you know, there. I remember main session. We never got 4 men and a dog to our main session, but we had thousands there. And as I ran out at Coorparoo, where we trained at the time, got a standing ovation. So it was all pretty cool. But in the end, going down on the Thursday to a grand final, we had 2 planes provided by the AFL, which is good. And to just be thinking about the grand final just helped that whole week for me.
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1: Well, that 2001 grand final, it was a tight first quarter, but the Lions pretty much controlled the game after that. You won by 28 points. You kicked two goals that afternoon. What are your memories, Jason, of that first premiership victory at the G?
0: Yeah, remember, we were on the other side, the old stand and the Shane Warne stand. Now, we come up the race and, you know, grand final day is quite scary the best of times. Actually, no, sorry, we're on the other side, the newer side now. We're coming down the race. The next year we came up the race. Anyway, going down and hearing the noise and Lee Matthews sort of just gathers that he never really spoke to us right before the game. He'd always speak about an hour and a half before the game, but he just said, before we ran out, he said, boys, I just want to tell you, I'm with you. And so we ran down and the noise, like you don't just hear it, you feel it, it's so loud. So for me, early in the game, it was just trying to get your hands on the ball, trying to do something, make a tackle. I ended up kicking a goal, which is good. And I kicked my second, which was the last of the game for us, and we were miles ahead. We're going to win. I think Essendon went forward twice and Scott Lucas had a pretty good game. He kicked a couple goals, but it was too late. You know, we won 108-82. And I think the relief and for me the difference on that day, like having beaten Essendon early in the season, they didn't really, as I said, didn't worry us too much. So I think we were down by 11 points at halftime, but we just missed a lot of shots. In the third quarter, we just started kicking those goals. It always turns. And I think all the emotion that comes with being a footballer, growing up, wanting to win a premiership. My mum's stuff on top of that. You know, it's a very, very emotional win. So the other players and their journey have different reasons and their celebration. But it's a big job, you know. It's not just about winning that day. It's all the time when your parents take you to footy in the middle of winter where it's freezing cold. Not so much here in Queensland, but for the other kids in the other states who are now grown men. It's a lot in it. So it was really cool in 5 days to sort of, you know, win a Brownlow and then become premiership player. And for me to be a person who grew up in Brisbane like Bossy and be able to have that success, like it's pretty cool because we throughout our life and all of us that play Aussie rules in Queensland, you know, copped it at different stages for playing the game and they called us weak and all this other stuff. And it had everything you wanted. It was success is the great revenge, as they say, and it was beautiful.
1: What was the public reception like in Brisbane when the team returned with the trophy?
0: Oh, it was huge. Yeah, we had Queen Street Mall, which we had a parade for the Queen Street Mall. We had thousands there and, you know, ticker tape parades. So that was pretty good. And Brisbane, to their credit, I mean, Brisbane is renowned for its fair weatherness, but when you're winning, everyone loves a winner. And our first win, they all came out. We had, you know, we had the Gabba
10: We went there, signed so many autographs and photos, and I was more tired from doing all of that than I was from the game or the year. It's crazy how much you do, how big your workload is. So for us to sit in the room where we had this after-match function on the Sunday, that room, you know, we were able to sit down finally and probably just be together with the players, a few partners and stuff, and just have some drinks, and it just happens so quick. You're just like, oh, my God, so cool. So that's the usual process. But Brisbane, from that moment on, it was kind of indicative because at that stage, the biggest team in Brisbane is the Broncos, and they were really struggling. They had a couple of bad years through that period as we were climbing and climbing and playing unbelievable football. And our crowds were so much bigger than theirs. And it's a rare moment where your sport or your club is bigger than them. But in that period, we certainly were that.
1: You were back in the decider again the following year, 2002. It was an incredibly tight game. You beat Collingwood by 9 points, which is actually the greatest margin that either team held throughout the afternoon. It was a bit of a tough match for you personally, though, because you suffered a groin injury early in the game, which meant you couldn't really use your preferred right foot a lot of the game. How inconvenienced were you out on the ground during that grand final?
10: Yeah, I had a couple of shots on goal. I hit the post twice and very strange. I just, before the game, I had a smile on my face because if anyone knows me, they know how good I was and are in the wet. I could just love the wet. And, you know, it was sort of within maybe 90 seconds, I got hit in the right spot. I just saw groin coming. It was just tight. It wasn't going to give me too much grief to kick and run around. But on a wet day, it just got hit in the right angle at the right time. And the tear, I didn't know it at the time, but it was very painful. And I lost all power in my leg and all sort of speed. And to where the attachment is on the pelvis, like I tore half of that off the bone, and that's incredibly painful. And of course, they can't put anaesthetic in it. You've just got to put some tape around to give me less pressure on my adductor, but it was horrible. So for the rest of the game, sort of kicked left foot, tried to kick right foot at one stage there. I think it went on the ground, nowhere. I was like, well, I can't use that anymore. That's gone. And, you know, the commentary was like, I don't know what's wrong, but he's not using his right foot. Like, I would always kick both anyway, but late in the game, ended up grabbing a crumb off Lynchy and Wakeland, who were having another cuddle, as they were, and then end up kicking the goal that won us the game. And it was a famous game because they really did surprise us, Collingwood. They were fantastic. I say that. They were the hardest grand final you'd ever want to play in. And their defensive pressure, generally, with their bigger bodies, that Moraine really suited them. I mean, the following year, a completely different team, really. A lot of younger, quicker players, so. And their tackling, Lee went through the tackling numbers and he showed us, this is how good the opposition is. They ran their tackling percentage at 90%, which is just unheard of. They were fantastic. So we copped them at their absolute best. I don't think we were at our best. We actually had a great 2002 season. That was our best year-to-year season. We won. We hardly got beaten. We were in great form. But for me on that day, yeah, it was bittersweet. You know, we win, kick goal that wins the game, really. But then I had to go into surgery a week later, and because I'd been drinking and carrying on, there was that much blood in there and pulled up where it was obviously torn. When they made the incision to make to fix it all up and to do what they call an adductor tenotomy, the blood went up over the doctor's shoulder and he thought he hit a vein. It was that bad. So the irony of all of that, but to win in arguably one of the best grand finals you'll ever see, Rocker's goal, it wasn't a goal, had everything really.
1: You were back there again. You won a hat-trick, 2003. The game has entered folklore to a degree because you were so beaten up going into that game. You had so many players that needed injections and the likes. You had a brilliant game. You kicked 5 goals, narrowly missed out on the Norm Smith. Simon Black had 39 disposals and it went his way. It was only the fourth time in history that a team had won 3 premierships in a row to that point. Do you have, in your mind, Jason, one of those 3 premierships that's sweeter than the other? Was it the first? Was it making, well, history by winning a third in a row? Was there one that stands out for you above the other two?
10: Yeah, no doubt 2003. Not only just because we won our third, but I played well. We lost the qualifying final in the first round against Collingwood in a low-scoring, great game. They beat us by 4 points. I think Bossy hit his knee and it would look like he was gone. We had blokes injured. It's ironic. If you ask Lee, Lee would tell you that from the start of the finals, when the final started, we were in real bad shape. Physically, we were in bad shape. But as the weeks went by, we come back home, we win at home, and we have a prelim final against Sydney in Sydney at, I think, the ANZ Stadium, whatever they call it, out, Homebush. And we were actually getting healthier. And so when we played Sydney, it's the only final they've ever lost there. Ash McGrath kicks a torpedo, or dribbles over the last quarter. I mean, it was, they were coming and they literally just froze. And it was time to go. They had all the momentum, they had everything. They were playing better than us, but we just stuck to the game plan. We ended up having a good win. And to go down to play Collingwood for that third one, you know, you had Collingwood, which were actually more concerning that year than they were the year before. Because they had a new group, they had a lot of young players, a lot of speed. We were quite concerned that it was going to be a tough day. Now, in the end, they made a lot of errors early, which we capitalised on, and we ended up getting a good lead early, and it pretty much broke their spirit. I lost Rocker in the prelim final. He was out with suspension, and I think that just devastated the group. Rocker was very important for them. He'd play ruck and go forward, and he was hard to match up on. He's hard to match up on the ruck, but when he went forward, you know, he was very tough. Mal Michael usually take him. Sometimes level would take him. It just depended on what's happening. But Rocker was so key to them. I can't tell you how much they missed him. So in the end, it worked in our favour. And to win three on the trot and play well, man, there's nothing better than that.
1: 2004, you had an opportunity to really make history. Only one team, still to this day, has won four premierships in a row. It was Collingwood back in the 1920s. You played Port Adelaide in the grand final. It was close to half time. They actually trailed by a point at half time, but then they overran you to win by 40 points in the second half. How bitter pill was that? You've won three premierships, but you had an opportunity to really create history, and no doubt there was quite a focus on that heading into it. But what was the reaction walking away, having missed that opportunity to perhaps write yourself into the record books as the greatest team of all time?
10: Well, it was bitterly disappointing. I mean, there was some big problems with that game. One, the AFL decided to enforce a rule, which at that stage was that we had to play our prelim final, even though we've earned it. Instead of at home, we play home grand final. Prelim final against Geelong at the MCG. That was the first problem. That shouldn't have never happened. Now, Andrew Demetriou is a fat, tipperate liar, let me tell you. He said in the media, he said, no, we asked the MCC and they knocked it back. Well, I know for a fact he never rang the MCC because the MCC boss at the time, he said, no, if they had have rung us, we would have said, yeah, no problem. We'll get another final in a couple of years or next year. Wouldn't have worried us. And the other big problem was scheduling it. It was 24 hours after, which was a great game. Port Adelaide, St Kilda, brilliant final. One of the best games going around, and they just snuck over the line. And that 24 hours was a huge problem. We had to get back and then fly back down within a few days. And I think it actually hurt us a lot, not just the win, even though I thought on the night Geelong were a little bit better, and they probably should have won, but they just missed some opportunities in the last. We copped three injuries that we wouldn't have copped at home, I guarantee you. I think Lynch did his quad. Brownie actually broke his leg. We played the next week just up near his knee. And then Craig McRae did his hamstring. And, of course, the next week we're carrying these three into a grand final now. Lee, I mean, he has no choice. I mean, you think about it. How is he not going to play three guys who, of course, you know, are super important to the team? And there's no way he could have made those changes with that. And having played at home on, say, a Saturday afternoon, we wouldn't have lost that game. Like, Port Adelaide were fantastic. They beat us on the day. That's all that matters in history books. The AFL and what they did and Andrew Demetriou. Like, Andrew Demetriou would never, ever, not one bloke in that team or that club in that era would ever say hello to him, pay his guts for what he did. And he used his power. And I'll never forget, like, you had Geelong coach at the time, Bomber Thompson, saying, not good for the competition if one team wins four. Now, I never heard him say any of that when they were winning as under him, had a chance to win three and four. So I just find it hypocritical. It's very much, you know, head office and what they did. That leaves a bad taste in the mouth. No problem with Port Adelaide winning. I remember I got a free kick in the third, you know, 10 minutes out, would have kicked my fourth goal. And Hardwick came up and said, "You weak bastard." And then I just like tapped him on the chest. He fell over, as he does. And Brett Allen, stupid umpire, decided to reverse it. It went down the other end. They kicked the goal. That was it. After that, it was the floodgates open. And I feel sorry for that to happen. One, the umpire gets sucked in. Me, I shouldn't even touch him, gone back, kicked the goal. And anything can happen on Grand Final day. But they were super on the day. They had so much more energy than us. And the whole game was set up the week before where we were just gassed out way too early. It devoided the game of what it should have been. And we always knew, like Port Adelaide and I and our team always matched up well. We had great battles. But we always had another level on Port Adelaide. Like Port Adelaide were good home and away, but they never had another gear. That's why they never got to a grand final, but we did. And that just that whole week, even though we were in front of half time and everything that happened, just it stopped that gear and made us, you know, an average team in the second half when we should never have been.
1: From that point onwards, the club struggled a bit. I mean, obviously, ageing players, there are retirements. You finished 11th in 2005, the year that you won your second best and fairest. The following season, you were dropped after round six. You were recalled the following game. But your relationship with Lee Matthews had soured quite a bit. What was the cause of that rift?
10: Oh, that was easy. Yeah, there's two things that happened. One was, so we played round one against Geelong, and by then they had the, which they don't do now, thankfully, but they had this unlimited interchange. And I remember that game very well because I had three guys rotating through me. And I was really struggling to, it's hard to take on three fresh guys every quarter. And I was really pissed off. Like, you know, Lee wasn't using the bench. We're getting beaten. Yeah, we lost a lot of superstars. A lot of them retired. You know, I'm still one of our best players. I won the best and fairest year before. Like, you know, playing some good footy. And I made the error. My biggest error was after that, the column in round two, I said, I think we need to change our game plan. And saying that publicly is not a big issue, but when you're basically telling your coach publicly that he's not doing a good enough job because he wasn't, that's a bad idea. I mean, Lee's thoughts are always keep that in-house, which is true. Very, very silly of my... I thought Lee would take it better. I was wrong. He took it immensely personally, which... you can do. And the other thing about that part of Lee's life was he started to do breakfasts and lunches and dinners, and he wasn't really at the club. He wasn't really doing the job he should have, and he was taking the money and he was not coaching anywhere near what he should. So the game plan was going down. Lee's attitude towards coaching was a bit poor at the time, and he got me offside just by doing those two things. And I think from that moment on, like, Lee and I, we did our best within reason. But, you know, Lee was doing things that he shouldn't. Like, I had my guys in the media because I was in the media for many years. So I had everyone who's pretty good. But Lee had the older school. He had the Mike Sheen, the Caroline Wilson. So whenever there was an article that was that I'd sort of read, Lee would ring them up and he would get these guys to do as like almost an unnamed source. And I was really, really... poor. Like, it's poor from him to do it, poor for me for you know, getting and becoming, you know, making it into more than it is or being so reactive. And in the end, like, when I got dropped, two times I got sacked in my career, both of them I had hamstring tendon issues. I had a hamstring tendon that was just annoying me. I had torn and wouldn't quite heal, and that affected me so much. I played in the reserves, which was a joke. I mean, I was best and fairest winner. I hadn't been playing bad, and they were picking guys in front of me. It was just Lee saying, you know, I run this show. That's all it was. And I kicked five goals, I think, in the first half. I really struggled around. Might have 26 touches against the good side down at Metricon Stadium, but got my spot back. But eventually my sort of leg came good. And I think Lee and I, we sort of spoke often because, you know, we're always not happy with each other. We had a few meetings. Anyway, we had coffee one day, and I said, look, at the end of the year, just trade me. Well, I don't want to be here. So, yep, that's cool. So we had agreed that was going to happen. Something happened. I think he said something like, no one, we lost the game at the Gabba. He said, no one's to speak to the media. And I was against Sydney, that's right. I was playing on Jared Crouch, who was no good, but he was... in interesting tag, so I'd bash him, and he wouldn't ever retaliate. Like, everyone you know, he's stand up for himself. He's that weak. But he sucked the umpire in and got a free kick against me. And I'm like, to the umpire, I said, mate, that's a joke. You're a joke. And I said to Jack Kratz, you're that pathetic that they're going to reward you for being pathetic. And then I said in the press that week, which Lee said no one's to speak, I said, oh, it's my fault. We lost. Because they gave away the free kicks. We just lost. And Lee was not happy with that. I went down. He said to Bossy, brought Bossy in. He said, Bossy, this guy's shitting in your face. What are you going to do about it? You know, so he started to get the trying to get the players, who are my mates, who I grew up with, you know, on side. And played against North Melbourne down at Marvel Stadium, as it is now. Kicked three goals, win the game, played great. And that was it. Like, Lee called the leadership group in and he said, you know, I'm going to have a vote. So Lee comes out and says, it was unanimous and you know, I'm sacked. And they're all my mates. So I rang each one of them. And I said, what's going on, Brownie? Brownie's like, you know, he's only younger this day. Oh, I don't know, mate. You know, I didn't do that. But, like that, I love you. It's all good. And then I rang Nigel. Nigel goes, you know, I love you, man. Lee just made the decision. It wasn't unanimous. Don't worry about it. So then Lee's saying in the press it was. And it was just absolute stuff up. So the players, I never had them offside. They're, for lots of reasons. They saw me grow up, played in premierships, solid as a rock, even now. No worries, no issues. But for me and Lee, you know, over time, eventually he gets found out or he starts to lose the passion for coaching because he's got to rebuild the team. He ends up leaving. And then over time, you know, I sort of put out in the press, you know, no, it wasn't Lee's fault, my fault, even though it was certainly both of us. But I always took the blame for him. And that gave him, saved him a bit of face. And so since then, we've always been good. And, you know, I caught up with him for coffee here because he lives in Brisbane as well. A few weeks ago, and I see him all the time. It's always awesome. Like, I love Lee now, and everything we went through was just a good thing to be rid of each other because it was getting a bit big, you know, as either him or me. And in the end, you're never going to beat the coach, particularly Lee Matthews. But to our credit, time and you know, just breaking bread, and everything's good now. But back then, yeah, it was pretty bad.
1: And just in wrapping up, you then went and played four seasons with the Western Bulldogs. You had some success down there, a couple of preliminary finals. How did you enjoy your time down in Melbourne?
10: Well, it was good, yeah. I enjoyed it. I mean, for me, to go to the Mecca was great. Probably always dreamt of going there as a kid. Obviously, the Brisbane situation, would love to stay here, but it was not going to work. And the Bulldogs, to their credit, had the best deal 3 years. Ended up getting fourth, was leading goal kicker in 2009. Rodney Eade was crazy, but, you know, I was older and we had a lot of older players who could handle his craziness. So we had good teams. The first year wasn't so good, but prelims in, you know, 2008, 2009, 2010, you know, Brownlow medalist playing with Adam Cooney and playing pre-season on him and teaching him a little bit of this and a little bit of that, just a little bit of knowledge, and he had a great year. So, you know, it was good. The last year was probably rubbish about three or four rounds. You know, I think I did a column. And a few guys got upset about that, a few of the players. And I had the main players offside, so it was different to Brisbane. I had the coach offside in Brisbane, but not the players. But then the Bulldogs had the coach onside, but I had the players and some of the other, Campbell Rose and these kind of guys who were pretty powerful, CEO at the time, and in the background. And the president at the time, David Smorgon, offside, and that was a death blow. And in the end, I think one day apart, many years later, 4 years later, 21st of July, I got sacked, and that was it. That was the end of my time.
1: Well, it was a brilliant career. You're an entertainer. That's something that has to be said, and a highly successful one at that. And it's been great to walk through such an outstanding career with you, Jason. Thanks very much for joining us on Great Sporting Lives, and all the best for whatever lays ahead.
10: I hope you enjoyed it, and thanks so much for your time. Enjoyed it. Enjoyed the chat.
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0: and thank you for waking up live with Court Talk on 91.3 Sport FM. Court Talk is back for another season of interviews, results and running that ruler over all things tennis. My name is Brett Patton. Sitting alongside me in the studio is former WA number one Darren the Big D Patton, of course, producer Brian. And if you would like to have your say, please SMS us on 0429 913 913. As we wake up this morning, producer Brian and the Big D, to the heart of the Fremantle supporters broken in two after what people can say has been one of the great final series of all time and one of the great grand finals we've seen in recent history. And good morning, Big D, and good morning, Brian.
1: Yes, no, the pain, the anticipation, the empty cabinet, the loser tag, and the suffering continues for Fremantle. And, a win yesterday would have exonerated them with all this. But no, we keep going. Another year, 32, I think it will be next year. They had it in their hands. A bird is in the hand is worth two in the bush. And I tell you what, it was heartbreaking.
0: Oh!
1: Heartbreaking. The highlight was G-Flip.
0: Producer Brian, it was. We'll touch on that. I mean, the producer Brian held a big party at his place yesterday.
1: He
0: did indeed. He put on all the party pies and the juice that you could drink, some twisties on offer, all the twisties you got.
1: And you went to a lesbian wedding.
2: Sunday morning, Daz.
0: Yeah. No, it wasn't. It was certainly a wedding. It was a wedding.
1: I thought it was a same-sex wedding.
0: Producer Brian, how did you see yesterday's make-up with the Fremantle? Absolutely. The last 2 minutes, they could wish they could have that back again.
2: Yeah, look, that's going to be all over the news for all week. But the highlight for me yesterday was Kylie Minogue.
0: All day.
1: Wow.
2: Kylie Minogue sitting with Brett watching Kylie Minogue was something to behold.
0: Really?
2: Like,
0: yes, sure.
2: I think he was making direct eye contact with Kylie throughout Locomotion in particular. And I've never seen him happier.
0: Yeah, there's a few people in front of the big 70-inch and I had to let them know this. When they were getting up and not letting me see one of the all-time great artists in Australian music history being the one and only Kylie Minogue.
1: But that 70-inch would have really shown that she was hovering above the ground on the spider cam cables.
0: Yes.
1: That is usually for the camera.
0: Correct.
2: Yeah, that's a good
1: one. So she's obviously, she's only little, but so her
0: weight. Singing budgie.
1: Unbelievable. And you know how much she got per minute?
0: I think she got paid $2
1: million. $150,000 a minute. $3 million she got.
0: There you go, $3 million.
1: And G-Flip outshone her.
0: Well, I don't know about that.
1: She was playing the drums and singing.
0: And the sax.
1: Tats out.
0: Yes.
1: Looked $1 million.
2: She was talented lady.
0: Yeah, the G-Flip Kylie Minogue combination was one of the best I've seen. It was without question, apart from the Kiss halftime ceremony of a number of seasons ago, was the best, opening to an AFL grand final that I've ever seen. And you know what? This is a tennis show, but congratulations to the AFL this year. I think the introduction of the wild card round, I think, added a little bit of spice and colour to the finals. And the finals this year, you couldn't not watch. It was some of the best football, close matches, great contests. It was a wonderful season all in all, albeit that the Fremantle Dockers fell short at the final hurdle.
1: Yeah, personally, I would have loved to have seen just a replay rendition of Angry Anderson Bound for Glory, seeing as he passed away during the week. If you actually look at it closely, he's on the Batmobile and he's sitting next to De Castella.
0: Rob De Castella
1: and all the other athletes are looking at him.
0: Yes.
1: Angry just gets up, swans off. He's like 5'2" as well. With the leather. Don't even look at him.
0: No.
1: Doesn't crack a smile. Takes the microphone, walks on the ground, Bound for Glory for the next 5 minutes.
0: Some of the
1: brilliant.
0: Guys. Yeah, Bound for Glory and Suddenly, his two big songs. Suddenly, obviously, was the wedding song of Jason and Kylie.
1: I saw him last year.
0: Angry.
1: At the Rosemount. Yeah, I went and saw Rose Tattoo.
0: Oh.
1: Yeah. Hey, God, he looked old and withered.
0: He can still sing,
1: though.
0: He can sing all right. And that final that he sung in was 1991, Eagles v Hawthorne, and it was
1: Waverley.
0: At Waverley.
1: Yeah,
0: it was at Waverley, which is an absolute nightmare to try and get your car out there, BC. You would have been there once or twice living in Melbourne.
2: I went to Waverley once, but just on yesterday as well, John Williamson hasn't lost it. What's he been on it? 50 years?
0: Oh, you're talking about up there, Gazzaley?
2: How good was it?
0: No, it wasn't John Williamson.
1: No, that's not up there, Gazzaley.
0: No,
1: that's
0: John Williamson's not up there, Gazzaley.
2: Who sung it then?
0: No, we'll get his name in a minute. But he's iconic. You've called it John Williamson. But up there, Gazzaley is sung by the very famous. His name will come. We need to go to the Google about that.
1: He's been there forever and a day.
2: Yeah, how good was he? Whoever he was.
0: Yes.
1: No, he's iconic. And but G-Flip, you got to go back to her. She's $150,000 a minute.
0: Yes.
1: That's incredible.
0: Worth every Mike Brady was a senior. He's wonderful performance anyway. Anyway, we better talk about some tennis, Big D, because there's been a lot going on in the world of tennis. Producer Brian, we've seen our very own Talia Gibson. She's got through to the final of the WTA Singapore 500. Moves inside the top 40. We predicted this some 18 months, 2 years ago, that she would sit inside the top 40, top 30. I think she's on pure ball striking ability. She's a top 15 player in the world. So we're incredibly proud that our very own Talia Gibson has now cracked the top 40, and she's got a wonderful opportunity to increase that ranking if she can get the job done.
1: Oh, there's no question. She has ploughed through this Singapore 250 effectively.
0: She'll play Leila Fernandez
1: in the final. She'll beat her because she's more powerful than Leila. Mm-hmm. And she beat Sakari on the way through. She got a walkover in the semifinals. Controversially, because the girl she was going to play had to not participate through the... she had a head knock. And so concussion rule in tennis, Russian, which you really never see.
0: Tatiana Prozorova.
1: So...
0: She was this is the point you're trying to make. She was forced to withdraw from her semi-final after concussion testing. While the WTA says its protocols are there to protect players and medical clearance is required before return. Now, she's come out and said, I was forced to. I think I could have played.
1: That's right. She could have said, no, I don't want to take a test. I'm fine. But because she said yes, they said, OK, your eyeballs are rolling around a bit. You've got concussion. You're not allowed to play. So Talia goes into the final.
0: Yeah.
1: She will receive $115,000. As a runner-up, mm-hmm, or $185,000 as the winner.
0: Yes.
1: She got through the semis of the doubles. She picked up another $10,000 there. So she's having a great week.
3: Bigger lemon squeezed.
0: Yeah, absolutely. What a wonderful... And not only that, but Taylor Preston. Mm. Talia and Taylor Preston. Taylor Preston's also going along very, very nicely as well. She's into the Seoul quarterfinals. So she... lost in the quarterfinals there, but it was great to see her get a superb win over our favourite, Yelena Ostapenkova. So Taylor Preston, she defeated Yelena Ostapenkova, who was a former French Open winner and number one double player in the world and a fashionista. I follow her on the old TikTok.
1: Well, she's a French Open champion, Yelena Ostapenko. Not Va. Ostapenko.
0: Yes. No, it depends. Orange.
2: Don't challenge him on his Easter.
0: No, he's coming. He's coming very hot. So
1: Talk Davis Cup?
0: We've had to rule a couple of lines through a couple of the segments he wanted to talk about this morning. But talk Davis Cup.
1: Right now, I want to get on the soapbox here just for one leg on it.
0: Yeah.
1: Right. Tennis Australia and Channel 9 have completely manipulated and gaslit.
4: No, that's unacceptable.
1: And hypnotised. The tennis community and tennis public in this country, as for that article in The Australian, to settle for mediocrity.
0: Yes.
1: Tennis Queensland, their head there, and the snake oil salesman Cameron Pearson, who was briefly the interim CEO here in Tennis West, mm-hmm, and manipulated special general meetings and was, you know, playing cover for Rod Van for, you know, a period of time he was over. They have marketed to the nth degree a third tier event of the Davis Cup. It's basically a promotion relegation of Australia dropping into the fourth tier of the Davis Cup or staying in the status quo where they are now.
0: Mm.
1: They had hits at Government House with Rinky Hitchikata
0: mm-hmm
1: on the government court in Queensland.
0: Yeah.
1: You had a 16-strong squad and entourage there.
0: They did.
1: It was the most dull and boring experience with... You had Demon Arm trying to falsely excite the crowd during the match against Poland. It was an absolute nothing, and yet we had streamers and television and noise thinking that they were just about to win the Davis Cup.
0: Yes.
1: And here they are in the bucket of the dregs in the world of tennis,
0: mm-hmm,
1: Australian, and they are making it out like it is the World Cup of soccer.
0: Indeed. And there was hardly anyone there watching, and the promotion was very, very lean. There was nothing. No one really knew that Davis Cup was being televised. In fact, I don't even think it was televised. It might have been on Stan.
1: It was televised.
0: There you go. So it was on Stan. But other than Queensland playing at the Pat Raft Arena, or other than the Fed Cup and Davis Cup being played at the Rod Laver Arena, we don't get any exposure on the West Coast. And Tennis Australia, without the leadership of one C. Tiley, who's now doing all sorts of show and tells and radio specials and vlogging specials about what he's done for Australian tennis and what he's going to do for US tennis. It has fallen off the actual radar. And this is the biggest issue too. A lot of players didn't opt to play Davis Cup this year. They just didn't. But all of a sudden, they're out there and they're saying, well, the season's too long. We don't enjoy playing 11 months of the year. We want more downtime. And then, bang, the Laver Cup comes around, and they all put their hand up for that because guess what? They're paying big money for it.
1: And who owns it?
0: Tennis Australia owns it. Alongside the great Roger Federer.
1: Can you believe it? But what got me, you know, they showed a picture of it. The promotion of the actual Davis Cup in Brisbane at Pat Rafter Arena, for about 2 months, all they had on the flyers and the posters was a picture of Leighton Hewitt.
0: Yes.
1: Not the players, not who's going to play. You know, they're the people that you want to promote, the players. Not little Leighton with his hat on backwards.
0: Yes.
1: You know, it's just absolutely remarkable. And 16 people sitting up there with the Australian flag, beating Poland so that they don't go further backwards. It's just, the cost would have been astronomical.
0: Yeah.
1: You've got Cruz Hewitt there cuddling up to Jordan Thompson.
0: Yeah.
1: You've got the rest of them there, the masseuses. Old Roachie's front and centre again.
0: Yes, love him.
1: He's 95 not out.
0: Yeah, we've got to love our Tony Roach.
1: Put him in the stands on a nice comfy chair.
0: Mm-hmm.
1: God bless him. He's done his
0: Neil Fraser style.
1: Neil Fraser style.
0: Yeah, fly the chair in too. That's what Neil used to do.
1: Unbelievable.
0: Flew the armchair in.
1: Get Marky Draper or some other.
0: Jason Stoltenberg.
1: Some absolute
0: Fromberg.
1: New blood and not the Hewitt.
0: He brings in his circle of friends. There's no doubt about that. And I think there needs to be a change in the Davis Cup because we're not getting as much of the celebration. We're not getting as much of the publicity. It is a sport, unfortunately, has been ruined by private money, Big D. It was a beautifully run 100-plus year event. And it was home and away, and everyone knew when it was on, and the crowds used to swarm in and get right behind it, even up until the 90s and early 2000s. One of the last great, exciting Davis Cups where Australia defeated France in France, led by the great Mark Philippoussis and obviously Leighton Hewitt, when they won the Davis Cup for the last time. But, you know, it's unfortunately, and we spoke about this last week with the producer, Brian, because of the private money, the private investment in the Davis Cup, because there was some thought that it was losing traction in its old format, but now everyone sees how good the old format was, and they don't like this new format. They want to bring the old format back. But whether that will happen or not is yet to be seen, because I'll need to go to the ITF and have somewhat of a special general meeting to see if they can bring it back to the old format, which I think for the sake of the sport, for the sake of that competition, and for the sake of the legitimacy of people wanting to play Davis Cup or Fed Cup, that's what needs to happen. Because right now, I mean, no disrespect to James Duckworth. No disrespect to the Duck, because he's one of the great journeymen of Australian tennis. He should not be playing singles in Davis Cup.
1: You wouldn't think.
0: You shouldn't think.
1: But you've got eight countries going to play in the finals, and it's all soccer money. We all know that. It's all soccer money. They've changed it from five sets to three sets. There's no home and away advantage anymore, apart from, you know, this Tier 3 event which they played the other day in Brisbane. But they're in Bologna. That's where the finals are going to be. Italy, Korea, Spain, Germany, Czechia, Canada, Britain, and Austria. No America, no Australia. Some of the real powerhouses of the past aren't even in the Davis Cup final these days. And here we are still lagging around trying to, you know, actually be relevant in the Davis Cup circle.
0: Strong, Big D, after a week off missing you last week. Obviously, you're out trackside at the Mount Magnet races, and I do believe, and big producer Brian said it on air, that the races were called off out at Mount Magnet last week.
1: Outrageous. Was it a bit like
0: Frio after their loss? Was there pandemonium in the stands?
1: It was a beautiful scene, and there was probably 1,000 people there, all dressed in their finery, come from interstates
0: to Mount Magnet.
1: From north, north, south, everywhere. You had the trainers there, you had the jockeys there, you had the horses there. Everyone was ready to go. And at about the 400-metre mark on the track, with 10 minutes before the first race at 10 to 2, they went for a walk. There was two stewards, this little pencil-neck fella from whoever he was, and this other lady. The jockey said, yes, we'll ride.
0: Yeah.
1: And they're the ones putting their lives on the line.
0: Yeah, they're the ones.
1: The trainer said, no worries, if we'll back the jockeys, if the jockeys want to ride, we'll, because we've paid our money, we've paid our fuel, we've got our horses here. They had another one. They delayed it. Poor old TAB fella had to keep delaying the race, and he was getting frustrated.
0: I bet.
1: And then finally they come out and, you know, gave the wave off and said it's all off.
0: Oh,
1: the crowd went nuts.
0: I bet.
1: And then out come the fashions of the field.
0: Yes.
1: And that's when things got
0: turned
1: really rowdy.
0: Indeed. So, yeah, there you go, Big D. It was disappointing that the Mount Magnet races were called off, but you know
1: missed.
0: What?
1: The horses weren't missed.
0: The horses... At least it's all about the fashion, the field. It's all about the communication, the fanfare. But anyway, good to have you back.
1: There's a there was two up.
0: Yeah.
1: There was a races.
0: Tell you what, you wouldn't hear this on Talking Horses. On
1: yeah,
0: well,
1: Sport FM. There was race foot races with the fillies on the down the stretch.
0: Yeah.
1: The males and the females. And they had an elderly young senior's fashions on the field.
0: Oh, yes.
1: Yvonne won that. Nice red number with a hat and a fascinator and a beautiful red dress.
0: Yeah.
1: And then...
0: Were you the umpire with the
1: Donnie and I were front and centre critiquing.
0: Yeah, well, you have to.

0: she has that inertia.
1: Yes.
0: And she can really get through the ball depth, and she can outpower her opponents. That's why I think she'll beat Fernandez. And she's got that mentality now through the sunshine swing with Indian Wells and Miami, where she had a real breakout. So
2: quarters
0: she believes
2: 16
0: that she can be there.
1: Yeah,
0: and
1: she
0: she's beaten the likes of Sakari this week and players of that ilk.
1: Yeah.
0: So I think she's a definite top 30, maybe even top 25 regular campaigner.
1: If she gets a win here, Big D, this is the litmus test.
0: Litmus!
1: This is the litmus test for me. If Tali can win the WTA 500 tournament, so for all those listeners out there, obviously the Grand Slams hold the most amount of prize money and ranking points. Then there comes the premier event for the women, and then the WTA 500, and there's lesser events along the way. So this is considered one of the bigger events on the women's tour.
0: Yeah.
1: If she can get a win here, obviously her ranking would explode up the ranking list, and I suspect she'll get inside maybe the early high 20s, if not early 30s. If she loses, she'll stick around about the 40 mark. But if she wins this event and there's no coverage of this in the mainstream media, in the papers, it goes to show that the sport of tennis is becoming irrelevant in the eyes of the mainstream media, not here at Sport FM. It's very popular here on Court Talk. But that means that Tennis West aren't doing enough. Their marketing team and the Tennis Australia marketing team aren't doing enough to get this publicised. Because if you can't see it, you can't be it. And that's a big, strong call for kids. If they can idolise local athletes doing wonderful work on the global stage, that excites and delights them, and they'll go out there and start picking a racket. But you have to promote the players along with the sport. And if we don't see this in the paper tomorrow morning, Big D, they'll be outraged.
0: Well, this is the thing. It's on the same time frame in Singapore as us here on the West Coast. The final is today at 5 o'clock our time, so prime time.
1: Yeah.
0: You know, Talia, everyone should be flicking in. Like I said, you had Ondrejva was the number one seed, Fernandez is number six seed, Mertens, Chawalska, who got to the semi-finals, you know, for those who don't know, she got to the final of the French Open Ladies. And, Sakari, who Talia beat. Ayala, the fantastic Filipino girl who was in the tournament as well. Stacked
1: absolutely
0: event.
1: Stacked.
0: Barbara she is in the final.
1: Barbara Krejcikova, she won Wimbledon. And, of course, Anna Masova, she made the final of Wimbledon and the US Open last year. So this was a stacked draw.
0: Yeah.
1: And see Perth's very own Taylor Gibson
0: in the final
1: get through to the final against Leila Fernandez, a former runner-up at the US Open, and someone who probably hasn't kicked on since the US Open. So this is a real winnable match for Talia Gibson.
0: It is.
1: And we're just hoping that she gets a great start and just carries
0: there.
1: The momentum all the way through. Because
0: put the pom-poms on.
1: We want Talia just being promoted and being seen and being revered by that next generation of young, talented athletes coming out of WA. Anyway, strong start, Big D. We're going to cut to a sponsors break. We're going to come on the back end. You're going to cover off some of the what's happening in the Lavers Cup. Of course, there was a big win overnight at Alex Di Manure. We're going to cover that off straight after the break.
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0: morning and welcome back to R&D, listening to Core Talk on 91.3 Sport FM. The switchboard have been lighting up. If you want to have your say, please SMS us on 0429 913 913. We've had a couple of text messages come through. One, Mark from Joondalup. Why isn't Tully Gibson a much bigger name in WA sport? A 22-year-old West Australian making a WTA final should be front and back page news over here. Yeah, that's, thank you, Mark, from Joondalup. Of course, another one, Sue from Cottesloe. Between Gibson and Preston, WA women's tennis is in a really exciting position. The question is whether Tennis West actually capitalises on it and gets these girls in front of kids and clubs. And one here, we'll mention that a little bit later once we go through some of the results overnight, Big D, at the Labor Cup.
1: You cannot be serious! How can you possibly call that out?
2: I know it's out. She knows it's out. Everyone knows it's out. You don't know it's out.
3: Yeah, the Labor Cup is in play, as well as the Billie Jean King Cup final, which was formerly the Federation Cup. But we'll start off with the Labor Cup, and as we mentioned, Singapore, Korea. And in China, there's an ATP men's event going on. So the exhibition event, the Laver Cup effect, yeah. It's in London. And it goes over a few days. I think today is our last day. But to get Team Europe, that comprises of Alcaraz, Ferry, Arthur Ferry from Britain, Kaboli, Jakob Mensik, Rafael Jordan, Casper Ruud, and Alexander Zverev, who's number one in the world in the race at the minute, but not in the ATP actual ranking, but the race. And then you have Team World. Alexander Bublik from Kazakhstan, Francisco Cerúndolo, Alex Dimona, Taylor Fritz, Ignacio Buz, Lerner Tien, and Brandon Nakashima from the States. So the boys are all there on a bit of a holiday.
0: Yes.
3: Having a bit of fun. And
0: do you understand how they pick the teams? Is it a captain's pick? Is it Andre Agassi and Yannick Noah, do they pick the teams? Because a lot of those players aren't in chronological as far as ranking order.
3: No, I think it's whoever puts their hands up, whoever's come out of the US Open, US Swing, okay. You know, otherwise you'd pick Ben Shelton.
0: Do we know how much money they're getting paid for their appearance?
3: I'd say plenty.
0: Yes.
3: I'd say plenty. But anyway, overnight, at the minute, Europe lead 7-5 against the world. Overnight, the relevant results here. Carlos Alcaraz defeated Taylor Fritz, 13-11 in the third set tiebreak.
0: Oh, surprise, surprise.
3: Yeah, surprise, surprise. So I said all, and then they play a 10-point buster. Alex de Minaur took out Alexander Zverev.
0: And this is the final moments of Alexander Zverev and Alexander de Minaur. A little bit of excitement from the captain of the world team, being Andre Agassi and Alex de Minaur. Their big win over Alexander Zverev. But the question I've got for you, Big D.
3: Yes.
0: Exhibition matches have been around a long time. Bjorn Borg, Jimmy Connors, John McEnroe. Yeah. They used to play big exhibition matches, and there was a lot of money on those exhibition matches. No ranking points, but exhibition money, which they supplemented a lot of their income. Do the players take exhibitions seriously? I mean, Alex Zverev should never lose to Alex de Minaur, really, in normal regulation circuit play.
3: No, he shouldn't. And, this is the thing. They've come off. If you actually watch the event, I watched 5 minutes the other day, all you see is the camera on the players on the sideline. So you've got six or seven players from each group, the world group and the European group, just sitting side by side, riding every point, grabbing each other, falling on each other, making a spectacle of each other for the crowd, not so much actually what's going on the court. And as for those results, there's no way de Minaur beats Zverev after coming off a French Open win and a US Open championship win. And form-wise, so he's just taking it easy. He won the first set 6-2 and then just went to sleep. So, yeah, good on him. It's a win's a win, and it'll boost his confidence a little bit. But, our time today, there's going to be a couple of matches. You're going to have de Minaur actually coming up against Alcaraz. Now, let's hope that Alcaraz puts himself in fifth gear and really shows what he's got and can expose de Minaur for the lack of
0: weapons,
3: sort of technique that he has against these actually top guys. Jordan plays Fritz. and Zverev plays Leonard Tien. He's an exciting young player, Leonard Tien, so I like to watch that. But the Billie Jean King Cup, they're in the actual finals at the minute, and you've got Ukraine against Czechia in the final. And Ukraine took out Italy in the semi, and as we know, last year, Italy took everything before them, every Grand Slam with Sinner, basically. You had Italy win the Billie Jean King Cup last year. Italy won the Davis Cup last year. So they go out, and Czechia took out Spain. So that's going to be quite an exciting match, that one there. In Hangzhou in China, 250 ATP, they're still got a fair ways to go. You've got Medvedev as number one seed and Rublev as the number two. So all going in prediction, those two should go through. And as you mentioned, in Korea, yeah, very little has been given any kudos to the Korean Open for the ladies there. Yes. So
4: Kimberly Beryl.
3: Yeah, semis. Maya Joint goes through. She's in the final there. She won 6-2 and then retired her opponent, Korneva, Russian girl, obviously, because there's no flag against her name. And Kimberly Beryl goes through in the other semi. She beat Anna Bodar.
4: She's through to a final now, Kimberly Beryl.
3: So Maya Joint and Kodar go through, but Taylor Preston was beaten in the quarterfinals. So the Aussies are really faring very well.
0: Can I just say, it's great to see homegrown talent do well. Yes. Kimberly Beryl, Taylor Preston, Talia Gibson, two from WA, one from, I think, Kimberly Beryl's Victorian, doing some wonderful, and they're not imports, they are homegrown talent.
5: Well, hello.
0: They're not Daria Kazakina, we're not Tom Yanovic. No. Maya Joint, God love her, but she's overseas, born and bred and learnt her craft. So really, Talia Preston, Taylor Gibson and Kimberly Beryl. We love the fact that they're doing extraordinarily well. The men, unfortunately, we've got, you know, James Duckworth sitting inside the top. Yeah, the Duck's in there. And, of course, Alex Dimonor carrying the flag. But we need to get a bit more into that top 100. What was the call they wanted? I certainly know they wanted 10 men and 10 women in the top 100 within 10 years, and that was about 7 years ago, and they've sort of gone backwards a little bit on that prediction, Big D. So, fingers crossed, we see some of the girls lift some hardware, software, and big dollars.
3: Well, I think they will this week. This night. Just today could be a silver-wearing, lofting exercise for the Aussies.
0: After the US Open, Big D, after the general US Open, the tournaments generally seem to just peter off a little bit. There's a lot of swing back into the Asian swing, as we see here with Seoul and a couple coming up in China. But Kimmy Clijsters came out in her podcast the other day and spoke about the lack of indoor tournaments nowadays. She said when the US Open concluded, she'd just go into the indoor swing a lot in Europe. She said she never played in China during her career. And this is what she had to say about the loss of indoor courts.
6: Back in my days, there was a big European schedule after the US Open, the European indoors, which at the time was Filderstadt, which is now in Stuttgart, the clay court. So I've never played in China. It was a different schedule back then. For me, it was a lot of the indoor tournaments, which I absolutely loved because I love playing on the indoor surfaces.
7: Why?
6: I just suited my game well. My timing felt better. Didn't have to worry about sun and wind. And I just loved it. I don't know if it's because I grew up half of the year probably in Belgium playing with the artificial light. I don't know. Felt like I could see the ball better. Most of the time you had a clean background, and I miss some of those indoor tournaments.
0: As she said, Kimmy Clijsters on her career played a lot of indoor tournaments after the US Open. We're not seeing that too much anymore. But gee whiz, tennis and the surfaces and the tour has changed incredibly over the last decade, certainly over the last 20, 30, 40 years.
3: Yes.
0: And we posted something a couple of months ago where France were playing, I think, Venezuela. No, it was Peru, in Peru, on wood courts that looked like it had been slicked up with a little bit of lacquer.
3: Yes.
0: And the ball was travelling through at below knee height and it was coming at the rate of knots. I mean, indoor court on carpet, wood surfaces, timing of the year, not a lot of tournaments out of Asia. You can see where all the money's coming from nowadays. A lot of Asian money. That's why they're putting on more tennis tournaments there after the US Open. But there has been such a dynamic change in the way that tennis is played over the last 10, 15, 20, 30 years. I mean, I'd love indoor tournaments. I'd love to see more indoor carpet tournaments. The Masters.
3: Mm.
0: ATP Masters events, the Nabisco. They used to have some wonderful finals on carpet in Germany, singles court only, no tram lines, with the greats of Boris Becker and Pete Sampras and Edberg and all that playing Agassi. I'd love to see that all come back.
3: Well, she's a wonderful bowl of deliciousness, is Klim Clijsters, and she's a country girl now.
0: Yes.
3: And have you seen the...
0: husband's an American basketballer.
3: Yeah, I know, but she does this thing. She lives on a farm.
0: Does she?
3: She's big with the chickens, and she's got a lot of fowl, big fowl house.
0: Mm-hmm.
3: But she's right in respect to the back end of the year, a lot of exhibitions, a lot of indoor stuff, because they go back to Europe, starts to get a chilling off a little bit, same with China. But get them back on those basketball courts. Henri Leconte, Serge Volian, they were slick.
0: Oh, the wood rackets. Even Martina Navratilova said, let's bring the wood rackets back. And I know that producer Brian's been doing a lot of research into yesteryear's tennis. Producer?
5: No, I was going to go back on what you guys talk about a lot in here, which is prize money and how to make a living playing professional tennis. And I'm just looking at Mayer Joint and Tully Gibson's 2026 earnings year-to-date, right? And if you take out the majors or the slams, that's half their earnings come from...
0: Grand slams.
5: Both earn circa $1 million year-to-date, right? And half of that's come from the Grand Slams. So that's first week of Grand Slams, so 4 weeks of the year.
3: First round losses.
5: So the rest of the tournaments have got to be about accumulating points to qualify for those, don't they?
0: Yes, that's exactly right.
5: So all of these other events, like, if they don't attract points, why would you play them?
3: Mm-hmm. Well, that's the thing. That's the thing, they say, because at the back end of the year, the people who are getting asked to play the exhibitions are the top 15, 20 players in the world, normally top 10, because they've already got the points. They don't need any more. Yeah. They've already made the Tour End Championships. So there's just that sort of window of 3 to 4 weeks where the Laver Cup, a few exhibitions will be played, and the King's Slam Championships, these types of things that have been brought into the calendar. So, yeah, these other players would love to go and play an exhibition for $1 million.
0: And to your point, though, this is a time where the players like Talia Gibson and Mayer Joint and those players sort of 50 to 150 in the world really have to put on the accelerator, because once they get through sort of this next couple of months, back end of November, there's nothing else, and they want to have a run into the Australian Open, you see. And they want to make sure they've got some certain amount of points that will qualify them into the lower tournament, so it's worthwhile to be playing in Australia, for the Europeans in particular. Australia players, you know, Mayer Joint, Tully Gibson, Taylor Preston, all those players will be looked after, but it's those other players that sort of sitting in that bracket between 50 and 150 that really nowadays, a lot of the bigger players don't play a lot of these events, other than sort of the WTA 1000s or the Premier events or a couple of team events. So the players that are below them, this is their time to really shine. And we've seen a lot of players make inroads into this time of the year just so they can bolster their ranking heading into the Australian summer, so they're set up for the year.
3: Yeah, that's right. And you got like the players of the James Duckworth, the Rinky Hitchikatas, they're not playing exhibitions. They're grinding their way through China, through Europe, trying to get points to get into the Australian Open and don't have to go through the qualies. So no one wants to see them play an exhibition anyway.
5: No.
3: So
0: do you like watching the exhibition, King Brian? I mean, do you look in, given that you're a passive tennis viewer, would you tune in and watch the Laver Cup as an example?
5: I'm getting categorised every week here. the challenge, as I said last week, there's so much sport on. Yeah. So to watch an exhibition, I mean, you know, look at this weekend, for example, across the board, what sport is competing with for the entertainment dollar. Yeah. I mean, you guys probably don't even know. The rugby union's on in Perth tonight.
0: Yes.
5: Did you know that?
3: Yeah, no. I did know. Yeah, the Wallabies. Yeah.
0: No, we spoke about that last week. But you're right. We've got the Rugby Union on. We've got the NRL semi-finals. We've had the AFL Grand Finals. They're two of the three biggest sports in Australia. All eyes are on it. And then to have the Laver Cup. Where is the Laver Cup being played, Big D?
3: It's in London.
0: In London. So all the big sports are viewing what's happening in Australia. No, and a bit like Davis Cup last week where we had the AFL finals, everyone was tuned into football and don't even really consider thinking about tennis until December and January later this year.
3: That's
0: and next
3: right.
0: year.
3: Exactly. And the Laver Cup, when they did they get the boys out. I don't know if you saw this, the promotion of it. They all got these ill-fitting suits.
0: Yeah, well, that's the fashion now, though.
3: Well, Demon R looks like he's got a two-breasted top, and you got Andre looking like a crippled old man. Yeah. He, and he's right up behind Paddy Rafter. Looks like he's constipated. Mm-hmm. I think something's going on there.
5: That's pretty rich looking at your races set up, Daz.
0: Yeah.
5: Pretty rich.
0: Absolutely, yeah. But, kettle.
3: Well, I know, but, you know, there's no mirrors in here. And the thing is, with those guys, you know, it looks so weird because they're not used to wearing suits, these guys. No. Tennis players aren't.
0: It is one big fashion show. It's great for the sponsors. They do get paid incredibly well. For the most part, I think they sell out most sessions over there in London. It was in Chicago, I think, last year, and America had a fair tug of the swing as far as the Laver Cup. Now, it's in London. They do love their tennis in London, I must admit. It's one of their favourite sports outside soccer and a little bit of rugby. Oi, oi. And, but they seem to enjoy the Laver Cup. Will it come to Australia? I don't think it'll get the same. I do not think it'll get the same coverage. It won't get the same patronage as it will overseas. So
3: it's,
0: I doubt that the Laver Cup
3: haven't
0: will come.
3: Seen Fed there.
0: Well, Fed is a big owner. He's a part owner of that organisation. In fact, it was Fed and Craig Tiley came up with the idea to put something like the Ryder's Cup on for tennis, and they wanted to promote and give away some of the money to Rod Laver.
3: Well, you've got the President's Cup on at the minute as well in golf. You know, you've got cricket, so much competitive. Car. And to be quite frank, this exhibition-style tournament of the Laver Cup, it hasn't grasped a lot of people, I don't think.
0: Yes, indeed, indeed. There's a, gee whiz, I've got a text message come through. A ranking of WA tennis players of the last 20 years, aged 25 years and over. Gee whiz, that's a good list there. We'll have to put in some names there. It's Matty Ebden's in there, Schoolgate, Klein, Armstrong, Callum Beal, Scotty Jones, Andrew Roberts, Strachey Babusic, Hayden Gibson, Vuk, Vlasovic, Zach Eckstein,
3: Dentite.
0: Adam Carey, Scotty Webster, Troy Hargraves, Ashley Dyer, Brenton Bacon, Dom Bouchard, Reese Johnson, and Sam Ashton, an outside WA.
3: How many of those?
0: Clifford Marsden and Daniel Alamein. I got a mention in there as well. So
3: how many of those
0: tennis
3: players?
0: Tennis insider, it says.
3: How many of those players played in the Grand Slam?
0: Matty Ebden did. Troy Schoolgate did.
3: He was born in South Africa.
0: Kleine did. Miles Armstrong play?
3: No. Grand Slam main draw, I'm talking about.
0: Yeah, I think Ebden did. Schoolgate did.
3: Yeah, no, you've mentioned them twice.
0: Miles Armstrong.
3: Three times, yeah. Miles didn't play
0: draw. No, it's not that big D. No main draw appearances other than.
3: So they're all social
0: draw.
3: Players, are you saying?
0: Well, no, I'm not saying that. This is just a ranking of WA tennis players of the last 20 years, aged 25 years and over. Unfortunately, this Tennis Insider didn't give you a mention, Big D.
3: No, I don't want to mention. No, I've got enough trophies.
0: He's bristling up in here, isn't he, Joseph? He didn't get mentioned.
3: Get back to the script.
0: Well done, Tennis Insider. Just rattling the cage of Big D. Anyway, we'll cut to a sponsors break. We'll unpack that. You've left us with a raging Big D during the ad break here, Tennis Insider, but we'll cut through.
3: Beautiful.
0: And we've got a little bit to talk about from Ellie Margelli, who's the partner of James
3: Watt,
0: who's a New Zealand doubles player, and she's filthy about the lack of coverage of world tennis.
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0: Court Talk on 91.3 Sport FM. My name is Brett Patton, sitting alongside Darren, the Big Dean, of course, the producer, Brian. We just had a text message come in by the Tennis Insider.
1: Well, let me reply to that.
0: Let me just give the listeners a bit of an update. There's a message, a ranking of WA tennis players of the last 20 years, aged 25 years or older. And Big D, you're filthy because your name didn't get mentioned.
2: No, I don't care.
0: You've been retired for more than 25 years.
2: It was a robust.
1: No, I realise that. Yeah, but
0: put us under the pump, didn't he?
1: But all the players there, I said, which one of those players has played a main draw Grand Slam event?
0: The top three.
1: And you said Matt Ebden, Bryden Klein, and
0: Tristan Skulgard. Yes.
1: First of all, Matt Ebden came under the South African flag. He came in when he was 6 or 7 to Australia.
0: Yeah.
1: Bryden Klein defected to Great Britain for a period of time. Yeah. So he came under the Union Jack for a while.
0: Yeah.
1: After I'd played a Grand Slam, the next person in Western Australia born here was, I think, Jamin Crabb. Played a main draw. Yes. Not even listed there by Tennis Insider. So I don't know where he's getting information. And James Sekulov. So where's Sook?
0: Yes, where's James Sekulov?
1: The three greatest players West Australia's ever produced.
0: And good morning, James.
1: Not even been there.
0: Good morning, James.
1: Big lifter.
0: I don't know about the best we've ever produced.
1: Ever.
0: Yes.
1: No, there's no question, Brett.
0: No, I don't agree with that. Tennis Insider, Big D's challenging you, so we'd love to get another message. Maybe just re-jingle that to get a James Sekulov in there.
1: He's not working.
0: He's not working at all. Anyway, Big D, robust. Now, what fascinated me, and we played this little clip before, Ellie Majeli. She's dating James Watt, who's a New Zealand Davis Cup player. He's in the top 70 in the world. And she came out during the week and absolutely gave a spray, a big spray from Ellie Majeli about the lack of coverage to the ATP doubles players. And this is what she had to say only a matter of a couple of days ago.
3: Actually, what the f*** is wrong with tennis? Like, this is what is holding this sport back, because I am trying to watch my boyfriend play, right, at an ATP 250. He plays doubles. I cannot watch it on Tennis TV. I cannot watch it on Tennis Channel. I have to go to an illegal betting site in order to watch him play. Even if I had $1,000 that I wanted to spend on watching my boyfriend play, I could not even spend that money, because there is nowhere to spend that money, nowhere to go watch it, unless I paid someone to fly to China and sit there with a freaking screen and send it to me. That's the only way that this could work. And why it's so frustrating is because nobody can actually watch the journey of these doubles players play. And that is why, one of the reasons on why doubles has a struggle with, like, the marketing side and people following them is because they actually cannot follow them. Tennis is, like, the fourth or fifth most popular sport in the entire world. But, like, I can't watch someone who's, like, top 70 in the world, like, play their sport. But being someone who's come from another background, like, I play D1 soccer and I could watch any match at any time, whatever. I can watch, like, a live stream or live stream it as well. And I can't watch tennis? It's crazy, man. Oh, my God.
0: Well, the partner of James Watt, top 70 doubles player
1: crazy
0: in the world,
1: man.
0: Ellie Majeli, crazy man. She was a former Division One soccer player.
1: Yeah,
0: you heard that. And you could watch the soccer anywhere on any of the suppliers.
1: She has a boyfriend.
0: She's got a boyfriend. She's very, very. She always likes to say my boyfriend. Doesn't like to use his name much.
1: Ellie Majeli.
0: Yeah. So, but anyway, that's a little bit from Ellie Majeli. You can get onto Instagram and follow her. But yeah, she's very vocal about the lack of coverage for tennis. You're not following?
1: I'm not going to waste my time.
0: Oh, indeed. Okay. Oh, there's been a bit of a retort here. Some more text messages come in. Yes, I can see there are some names there. Callum Beale, Andrew Roberts.
1: Callum Beale.
0: Adam Carey aren't Western Australians. Shouldn't be included into the Tennis Insider's list.
1: Either with Matthew Pavlich.
0: Well, that's true. And a little bit of a robust discussion around some of those names. Some of the great names. We'll go through a year in the history of WA tennis and list off some of the wonderful names, you know, from the 90s, early 90s,
1: no,
0: Big
1: Day. People don't want to hear that.
0: All right, we can go back to the 70s. We can do that. Back to the 70s or early 80s. But anyway, that was Ellie Majeli. It'd be interesting to get your thoughts around some of those comments that were made by Ellie Majeli in regards to the coverage. I do like saying her name, Big D. That's no question at all. Some more text messages coming through, Big D, thick and fast. If you want to have your say, please get through on 0429 913 913. So a lot here about Alex de Minaur. This one comes from a Mark from Claremont saying, Alex de Minaur's biggest issue, he just doesn't have the weapons to suffice and to beat the best players in the world. Now, we've discussed where some of the challenges around man Alex de Minaur is. So that is going over old ground there, Big D.
1: Well, he's right, because, you know, in brief, his serve isn't up to it. He drops that elbow so far down, he's not able to get cheap points off it. His margin for error is off his forehands and backhands. He's hitting across the ball, so if he's not on song, the net comes into play. And, yeah, his speed is magnificent. We all know that.
0: Dave from Scarborough, de Minaur beating Zverev proves he can beat anyone. The frustration is that we don't see that same level deep into the slams often enough. Talent isn't the issue anymore. Now, are we right about that? I mean, I don't think Alex de Minaur will be able to beat Alexander Zverev deep into one of the ATP 1000s and or a Grand Slam event. I just don't think
1: he's had two opportunities, Wimbledon this year and the US Open, to go through the draw, just opened up like the parting of the seas with Moses, and he couldn't take advantage.
0: Karen from Como, I think people are too hard on de Minaur. He's been carrying Australia's men's tennis for years. Not everyone has to win a Grand Slam to have a brilliant career. Now, that's a good comment from you, from Karen. And one more, Mick from Rockingham. Top 10 is great, but if you're beating guys like Zverev, you have to start making semis and finals at the majors. That's the next step. That was Mick from Rockingham.
1: No, well, I disagree with that. Was it Karen? I think if de Minaur, he got to, six in the world. If you're six in the world, your name should be in the conversation
0: of all
1: winning a Grand Slam, not just be happy to be a seed.
0: Yeah.
1: You know, and he's had that opportunity. Here he is, they're making a big fuss about him being Alexander Zverev yesterday. Big deal.
0: Yeah, but I think the rotation of men's champions at Grand Slam level, and to a degree women's, but more so in the men's, there was a greater rotation of names on Grand Slam Cups. When you had the likes of the Beckers and the Sampras's and the McEnroes and the Lendals and the Agassiz, Jimmy Couriers, there's likes of Andre Gomez that came out of nowhere. So there was a greater roll through of players winning Grand Slams. To your point, Big D, it's not just the top two we talk about, or top three back in the Federer and Novak and Rafa years, there was a greater depth. So anyone inside the top 10 really had a chance to win a Grand Slam.
1: The Rioses, the Kafelnikovs, these guys, you know, it really was some strong depth, and these guys were always a chance to lift the trophy.
0: Indeed. Now, we played a teaser last week, producer Brian. And Big D, John Newcombe is teaming up with Court Talk and teaming up with the Patton Brothers to reignite, to be the saviour of Australian tennis, because goodness knows we need some good news in this state. Anyway, this is the teaser we played last week.
2: Hi, John Newcombe here. You know, I won most of my Grand Slam titles, 26 of them, in the 1970s. And now, Darren and his brother, Brett.
1: Well, the thing is here with Johnny, thank you very much. And if you'll just indulge me for a couple of minutes.
2: You will.
1: In 1987 and 1988, my dear old father and I, we went across to the... We played the actual father and son championships here in Perth in 1987. And we went across to the Gold. We beat John Fairchild and Paul Fairchild in the final here at Manning Tennis Club, of all places, back in 87. We went across the Gold Coast that particular year, and we lost in the semi-finals to John and Clint Newcombe. We beat Brent Larkham, his father, on the way through. And anyway, the World Father and Son Championship that particular year was in Malaga's just up the road.
0: That's right.
1: Anyway, so John and Clint couldn't go that year, even though they were the national champions. So we went across to Malaga with Daryl Foote and Warren Foote, who got runners-up. But the two semi-finalists had to play off, and that was Don and I.
0: Yes.
1: Against Wayne Arthurs and Derek Arthurs. They flew Derek over and Wayne to Kings Park, and Don and I took them to task, and we won. And there was tears from the Arthurs. Poor little Wayne, big lefty, great player. And anyway, he cried. And we went across to Malaga. We won the World Father and Son Championships that year. So in 88 comes around, Don and I win the national championships in Port... what was the name of the place? Anyway, Northern New South Wales. We win the national championship. So John and Clint couldn't go the year before, so they come the next year. And we go and play it in Lugano. And when we played it in Lugano, we won it. Subsequently won it there as well. But one of the greatest things that sticks in my mind is the importance of family. And this particular event was funded by Victor Kiam. Victor Kiam was the man who created Gillette Razors. You know, he loved the company so much, he bought the company. So he funded this around the world. Americans, Europeans, there was Koreans, Japanese, they all came and played this tournament in Malaga and in Lugano. So what's happened here, this has gone by the wayside. And the importance of family, fathers and sons, mothers and daughters, And having that bond, not just sitting on the sideline watching your charger play and drinking a cup of coffee, but actually getting on court with them by yourself. And the year that we won in Lugano sticks in my mind. John has two alter egos. He has John Newcombe when he's sober and Jack Newcombe when he's had a couple of beers. So it's 2 o'clock in the morning and old John says to Don, my father, he says, Don, do you ever kiss your son? And Don goes, well, I give him a bit of a scruff on the head. Yes. Give him that. Anyway, he goes, come here, Clint. So John grabs Clint. Clint gives the old, not again.
0: Not again.
1: And he wraps that moustache front and centre over Clint. And he grabs me and he wraps the moustache straight over my top lip as well, full of whiskey and full of cigars. And anyway, he goes, Don, kiss your son.
0: Yes.
1: So Don came up to me and he gave me a bit of a kiss on the cheek and we have a... From that day forward, when I was 17, 18 years of age, every time we see each other, we give each other a huge hug and a kiss on the cheek.
0: Yes.
1: And that type of thing, I think, is lost. And the country, not only family tennis in this state, but country tennis in this state has been brutalised by the current establishment, who are DEI hustlers.
0: Mm-hmm.
1: Because Country Week was also an event where a lot of fathers and a lot of sons and a lot of mothers and a lot of daughters would play with each other in the teams event at Country Week and play against each other in the singles event. And that's gone by the wayside as well. So next week, we're going to launch an event. I won't give the name of it away yet, but it's been advocated by John and Clint, myself and Don, Brett, yourself.
0: Yes.
1: And
0: producer Brian.
1: It's going to be really exciting to put this back in play and really bring families together, which bring clubs together, which brings the tennis fraternity together, and really make sure that everyone is, you know, building from grassroots up.
0: Hear, hear, Big D, and that's going to be the announcement next week to much fanfare. Now,
4: good butcher.
0: A little bit of inside information about what's happening in the world of Tennis West, Big D. Board elections are now open, and they have advertised for 2 Tennis West directors. And we encourage anyone who's invested in tennis to put their hand up because we need new voices, we need new ideation on that board. We need to get rid of the current Pam Creswell, and we need to move on a couple of other of those board members to get real tennis people involved in the game, Big D.
1: Yes.
0: Now, nominations are open, and the they close on the 21st of September. Or they're already closed, funnily enough. And the AGM is on the 10th of November. Now, some of the other talking points is that there is the University Games in Perth at the moment, Big D. Did you know Unisports National Games are now underway in Perth?
1: No.
0: The Tennis West and the State Tennis Centre are hosting the Uni Games, and they are running from the 26th of September through to the 2nd of October, with more than 5,000 student-athletes expected across the overall multi-sport event. So if you want to see some of the best university players, get down to the State Tennis Centre.
1: 5,000 players have come across for this, and it's been played at the State Tennis Centre, which is what?
0: Unisport, not just tennis.
5: Across all sports.
1: Okay. Yeah. Why wouldn't the Uni Games be played at the University Tennis Club or the University Tennis Facility at UWA?
0: Because I'll tell you why. Because Tennis West don't know how to drive revenue, so they have hired out their courts just so they can drive some revenue because there's no more sponsors coming on to Tennis West, unfortunately. So they also talk about the increase in... participation as far as league teams throughout winter, Big D. There's been an increase in league teams across this last year. They have recorded summer league teams of 106 teams, and they said there was 550 winter teams. However, I guess on the other side of the coin, Big D, we're seeing a decline in elite tennis. So the elite pathway is starting to decline. We're not seeing as many adult tournaments, and we're only seeing 5 men's state league teams being presented this year from a 8 that we had about 3 years ago, 8 men and 8 women's teams. And now we've got 5 men and 6 women. So something serious has to change. I have spoken to a number of club presidents over the last 2 weeks, and they've all said the same thing, that it is a waste of time, energy and money investing clubs' finances and resources into putting a state league team in when they do not get any support from Tennis West. There is no publicity from Tennis West other than a few socials, and they put a camera at the back of the court, which doesn't even give you full coverage. And to watch someone play tennis from about head level, you can't see the other side of the court, and you certainly don't get any commentary, and you don't get any clarification around who's playing who and the score. So it's irrelevant.
1: Yeah, well, you've got those cameras there, and they've got a lot of seagull excrement on the lens as well, which makes it tricky. But there's been a little bit of a brouhaha down there at the Pep McGrath Tennis Club, I see.
0: Is it?
1: Yeah, they're looking to get... it was in the Post.
0: Yeah.
1: The Post newspaper. They're looking to get a liquor licence for 3 days a week till 12 o'clock at night.
0: Mm-hmm.
1: A lot of locals have kicked up a fuss and said, well, the liquor licence will go to 12 o'clock. They'll shut the doors at 12 o'clock. There will still be noise and racket out the front. The cars will be coming and going. So if you've got a $15 million house next to the Peppermint Graves Tennis Club, you're not getting much sleep.
4: No, that's unacceptable.
1: But the problem there is, used to be the state Tennis West president.
0: Yeah.
1: That's her club.
0: Yes, it is.
1: And, you know, she's...
0: They like a drink down there by the sounds of it.
1: Well, old Pammy, furball phlegm-throwing Pammy, you know, she, that club, you know, pulled out of the state league the other day, left everyone in the lurch.
0: Yeah, they did.
1: And now they want to get on the... Get
0: wallop.
1: On grog down there.
0: Yes. A new committee has been formed down there.
1: Have they?
0: Yeah.
1: Jamie Vennery's on the committee.
0: Scotty Perry, good morning to Scotty. He likes to listen in. He's on the committee down there. He'll be doing wonderful things, Scotty Perry. He's a very bright man. Good tennis player, Scotty. Yep. Yeah, he's have his little nuances when he used to surf.
1: Ten.
0: Great to see him back and playing tennis. Anyway, Big D, yeah, we better close out today's show. To you, Big D, thank you. To producer, Brian. For more information, please log on to Court Talk's website, which is courttalk.com.au, or get onto our Facebook site. And if you have any tennis news or events you'd like us to mention on air, please email us at tennis@courttalk.com.au. We look forward to bringing you all the developing tennis news and results next week. So until then, get on down to your local tennis club, become a member, and enjoy playing tennis.
1: Goodbye from me.
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2: Right now, let's chat to Ash Ram, who joins us here on Sports Breakfast as we chat all the latest angling news. 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Morning, Ash.
3: Good morning, lads. An absolutely cracking sunrise and morning. Beautifully calm and still. It's going to be like that today. Gets a little bit of breeze over the weekend. And hopefully by mid-next week, we turn into some more beautiful, magnificent spring weather like we've been having, guys.
2: Well, let's go to Kununurra to start. In the north of Western Australia, Ash, what takes us to Kununurra from an angling point of view?
3: Mate, absolutely. It's all about the big, big barra, mate. It's the Apex Kununurra Barra Bash on the Ord, the magnificent huge Ord system and the lower Ord River system as well. I was going to say jump in the car if you want to get there, but it actually starts today. So that could be a bit of a challenge to make it all the way up to the Ord. But starts today through till Sunday. It is one of the largest competitions in the state and Australia. 1,650 anglers last year, guys. So we'll see where they get this year. And there's over 3,000 people were there last year at the banks of the Ord for presentation time. And why wouldn't you be when there's a $30,000 tinny up for grabs just as one of the major prizes as part of that? So a huge, huge event for Kununurra, the town itself, the Ord, the system, massively supported by a whole heap of people. But it's one to watch. And if you ever get the chance to be around this time of year, amazing, huge event. And I don't know if you've ever been up that way, Jacob. Have you ever done the Ord and that system, mate?
2: No, I haven't, but it sounds like a great experience. And there's so much beauty, isn't there, up the top of WA, the north of Western Australia, Broome, Kununurra, just to name a couple there. So it sounds like a great experience, certainly one for the bucket list.
3: Certainly is, mate. It's a special place. Once you hit the Kimberley, it does. It goes to that special place of Western Australia. Hey, back down here at home, like I said, the weather today is looking pretty darn sweet. A little blowy tomorrow, a little bit of swell. Sunday is another little chance. There's been some great King George whiting. There's still been good inshore bluefin, tuna. Sambos and skippy have been great. Earlier in the week, there was some nice land-based snapper taken after that last little blow we had last weekend. I know the weather is that good today. We just talked about it, but I know of a couple of boats heading out to the Rottnest Trench today, targeting that almighty swordfish fishery, which has been growing massively. We are heading into a full moon cycle. Full moon this Sunday, Jacob. Tailor and squid are the two species that get more active on the full moon. Some species quieten down. Tailor and squid, if you get the chance, we're going to have a bit of chop. We're going to have a little approaching front. Heading into the full moon, it could be a fantastic hour or so. If you can get a rock groin, you can get a reasonable cast off tonight, tomorrow night, Sunday night. Great time to target some of those big tailor. And we have seen plenty of tailor over 50 centimetres in the metro area recently. The craze will be a little bit quiet if you've got your pots out there with the full moon mid-next week once we get over that bright cycle, mate. The craze will be back on for maybe one more four-week swing before we'll see when they're going to molt and turn into that white phase, mate. So all in all, plenty to happen. Little weather window, potentially Sunday. Keep an eye on that. And then through into the middle of next week, mate. It's going to be a cracker. And springtime, it's all starting to happen, mate.
4: Ash, Barramundi, I mean, I would imagine it'll be catch and release in that up in the Ord there. But how different are they to cats than others? The little idiosyncrasies they've got, or the conditions. What do you look for when you're trying to get Barramundi?
3: Barra are one of those fish, a little similar, I guess, to Mulloway down here. Lots of time on the water, lots of cast. The juveniles, like their friends here, so the juvenile Mulloway up the rivers we can find can be quite active. You'll catch them just flicking lures around for brim, and you'll tend to... Once they get larger, and they get larger for a reason, they're a little bit more stealth, a little trickier to find. Up north, a lot of people do fish for them on dark, and their first hours into dark. They'll often feed after dark as well. They're an ambush predator. They'll sneak up behind their prey and literally open their big bucket mouth, suck in a ton of water when feeding off the surface. We talk of fish, the magic meter mark with barra. It's like the holy grail. They reportedly have talked of some of those fish in that Ord system nudging that meter 30 mark now, which is absolutely enormous. It is all catch and release, so it's a brag mat comp. So they've got a brag mat for the year up there for the Apex Bash. So you have to have one of this year's brag mats that you get as part of your entry. It's a quick photo of the fish on the brag mat and then back into the drink, Barky. So, yeah, full catch and release. Barra, are patient and knowing your area. And if it is tidal, knowing tidal. But two key times of the year is what we call the build-up, which is up north in the Kimberley, is the build-up to the wet season around that late October, November period. And then the runoff on the other end of sort of March, April on the backside. They're the two key times of the year. So if you're planning your first barra trip, that's where the bite will be more active. They're the times of year to perhaps look at locking in a trip or locking in a charter, and you'll have a bit more success, a little bit more activity from some of those larger fish, mate.
2: Beautiful. Ash, always great information, and sounds like a great time to descend on Kununurra with all of that barra flying around. Thanks for your time this morning.
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2: Let's chat to Adrian Bromwich. His board is looking for a new senior coach after yesterday's announcement that Bill Monaghan will not continue into 2027. We mentioned his pedigree before the break. It was also a great weekend for the East Mount Football Club as their Colts won their first premiership in 9 seasons. The CEO, former premiership player, Adrian Bromwich, joins us here on Sports Breakfast. Morning, Adrian.
10: Yeah, good morning, Jacob. Good morning, Wayne.
2: Thanks for joining us. It's always an interesting time when a coach moves on. To start, was this Bill's decision through and through, or did the board and Bill meet in the middle?
10: Oh, I think categorically it was Bill's decision to move on. And yeah, before we go into any of the detail, Jacob, I really want to thank Bill on behalf of the football club, how amazing he's been for this group. And I heard you before the break mentioning that you know, he took a pretty lacklustre group, and when he took over, they were ninth, I think it was, and then slowly built it up into what we've probably referred to around the club as the drought breakers. He you know, won the first flag after 25 years and built a list and competed, and we all know how hard it is to beat Peel in the modern game, but they managed to do that in 2023, and Bill was a massive part of that. He built a group. He had full buy-in from all of the players, and the other circumstances around that is we were on the road. We were travelling Wilburys at that time, training around the suburbs, when I reflect back on that, remarkable effort by Bill and the team, but all credit to Bill, and thank you for his contribution to the East Fremantle Football Club.
2: Did he approach the club for a contract? He was contracted for next year. He could have gone into his next season with that contract to complete. Did he approach the club and ask for an extension?
10: Yes, he did. Bill and I have been speaking about that for a little bit of time. And Bill really wanted an answer, and obviously there's obvious reasons around that. You know, now's the time to the clubs are looking for coaches and other positions, and I'm not saying that Bill is actually looking for another coaching position, but and Bill mentioned to me that he hadn't spoken to anyone. He just wanted some security and some stability around. He didn't want to coach into a last year of his contract without stability. And And that was posed to me, and then we took that back and discussed that as a club, and decided that we would prefer if he continued on with the current contract, so we could provide that stability around recruiting and everything else that's going around the club with the great emerging talent. But and Bill decided not that wasn't for him, and he's decided to hand in his resignation and move on.
4: It seemed as though he was the right person at the time to come in, because there had to be some hard decisions made, I suppose, about players and the lists that you had there. And did you see it that was one of the reasons why you got someone like him in at that stage?
10: Yeah, well, I can't speak for the club on that on behalf of what those decisions were made at that time, Wayne, but I absolutely agree. I retrospectively look back through that period, and we were struggling through really tough times, and I think there was a bit of a culture change that needed to occur, and Bill orchestrated that, and slowly build that list. As I reflect on those results over those 8 years, it didn't happen instantly, so there was that cultural shift, and Bill was instrumental in that, and built it into that premiership winning team, and even in the last couple of years, if you look back through some of the circumstances around where the club's performance, it's at league level specifically, 23 we win a flag, 24 penalised with some points, they probably could have finished in the top two and pushed for another premiership, bundled out in the first elimination final again last year. So we've been there's a bit of a list shift in our club as well, where we've debuted 22 players over the last 2 years. So there is that shift, and you look at the Colts results on the weekend, and we've got some amazing development and emerging talent coming through. So we're pretty excited about what's to come in the future.
6: Yeah, we will talk about the Colts, because that was an outstanding effort on the weekend at Optus Stadium. What kind of a coach do you need, Adrian? There seems to be a push for younger coaches and first-time senior coaches. Is that what you're looking for now, or just the best candidate?
10: Oh, it'll be the best candidate, Jacob. We'll put together, and we've already started the process of reviewing what we need with the emerging lists that we have. But saying that, it's really important for all waffle clubs to have that top-end talent. You can see the ones that perform really well and are always competitive have that top-end talent. So we're not going to shy away from recruiting some in. We've lost some fantastic players and contributors to the club over the last couple of years. So we do need to replace some of that, and we'll be endeavouring to do that over the next couple of months. It's tricky in the environment that we've got with all of the AFL players that are delisted or looking for their next opportunity. They're going to hang out for that AFL opportunity, so that's become really tricky in this environment. But we do have that emerging group that do need some top-end support while they continue to develop. So we'll be going through a full process. We'll be looking for the best candidate, and we'll cast the net quite wide, but we've got some fantastic assistants in that area to do so.
6: Do you have a view on whether a waffle senior coach should be full-time or part-time? That's been a talking point probably across waffle circles in recent years.
10: Yeah, I really do think it depends on the circumstances. It's something that waffle clubs are restrained by a budget. And it's not like an AFL club where you can go and get the best candidate and say, we're going to pay you X amount of dollars. It's just not the environment that we sit in. So there has to be a balance. It's either a part-time, someone that can supplement their income through another source, or a contracted person that your club can utilise to assist them in their out of job circumstance, or it's the full timer where they're fully invested and they're investing in coach development and coach education and player development, player education. So I've seen how that model can work in Victoria. So it's a really tricky one. But again, it comes back to the candidate that you're looking for, and the candidate that and their profile and position and what they're looking for as well. So yeah, it is a really tricky one. I think, from me right at the moment, I would say the hybrid of a part-time/contract position would work best, because our budgets are so restricted to go with that full-time option.
4: I'm sure you've sat down and tried and assessed the performances during the year, but where do you see yourself as a club now on the field? You know, when you look at the Colts of what they've done and where your reserves are at and the depth with East Fremantle, are you still in what you see as a good position?
10: I actually do, Wayne, and And you never make excuses in football. And we, you know, in reality, we finished 9th and 10th in our two respective programs and our league and reserves. And I will touch on the Colts shortly and the emerging talent. But we, right at the start of the year, we lose two of our best players to the AFL a week before the season. First round, or our last practice match, we lose a ruckman. And in the first round against Peel, in the first 3 minutes of the game, we lose to one of our fantastic midfielders in Jack Avery. So you never make excuses for a program, but that set us back a long way at the start of the season. And then it was a bit of a catch-up from there. And then the injury list continues, and you're trying to put a lot of pressure on young bodies to play regular senior football. And you would love them to come in for 3 or 4 games and get their experience and move back out. But we were relying on that all year. So this year, I'd love to think it's an anomaly. And I do think, as all of those players come back, we get the Jack Averys back and the Reuben Maguires and James Spadanuta and Max Murphy and all those guys that were on long-term injury list. We put a couple of top-enders around those, and all of a sudden you're right back being super competitive. And you can see how super competitive the competition was. There was a bit of an outlier towards the end, but I think that's a different circumstance this year because the Dockers list was so fit. I think we're... And then we've got that emerging talent coming through. I think we could equip ourselves really quickly to get back up near the top and compete.
6: Adrian Bromwich is with the CEO of East Fremantle. The coach, Bill Monaghan's resignation was handed in yesterday, so on the lookout for a new senior coach. But the weekend just gone was a great celebration of the young talent. And everyone knows East Fremantle's own is very prosperous, but they still have to come together and beat the best of the other Waffle Colts players and teams, and we saw that at Optus Stadium. A convincing win over South Fremantle, and any day that East Fremantle beats South Fremantle, Gags, is a good day.
10: Yes, it is, Jacob. It makes you a little bit extra nervous when you come up against the arch rivals, and I know I've experienced it on the wrong side of it way, way back in time, but there's always that little bit of anxiety that happens when you play the red and whites, but going back to the talent that's coming through our programs, we're really

0: talking the same language and they're training so they do come up to be and they're equipped to become league players in a couple of years' time. So, yeah, we've got to give this young group of talent as much opportunity as they can to thrive into either the AFL environment or become Waffle 100-game players. So that's our mission.
1: Was there a breakdown across the various programs with Bill there as coach, Adrian, or was there a harmony between the Colts reserves and the league?
0: Oh, I think there's... I wouldn't say a breakdown, Jacob, but those areas is certainly one of the things that we're reviewing over time, and we need to get better in that space. So that's something that we need to make that a seamless transition as we move forward, because that emerging talent out of the Colts, they need time in the development league or the reserves, and then time into the league program. And you've got to identify out of those ones which are equipped and ready to play league footy. We saw the transition that Heath Mallody and George Gale made towards the back end of their seasons and I know that will hold those two in really good stead as they move into the AFL environment, but they're the sort of opportunities that we need to create. So that harmony and cohesion and transition, we need to have that right. And I just spoke to our other coaches, our development coaches last night about that transition and how we need to make that work, and that will be part of the agenda of the new coach for sure.
1: Does Sam Manwaring give himself a chance at the senior role? I mean, a lot of these young men who have played under his leadership are going to come through and play senior football. Does he become an option for the league senior coach position?
0: Oh, absolutely. And as I say, we'll take the best candidate, Jacob. I think from Sam's point of view, him and I had a conversation last year about him pursuing his coaching career, and fantastically, he has an opportunity to coach in the Futures, the AFL Futures game on Grand Final Day this week. So he's been chosen out of a select group to go and participate and get some extra, some development opportunities in that game. So that's a great opportunity for him. He's also expressed an interest to me that he wants to move into full-time coaching. So whether that's with us or exploring that through the talent pathway in Victoria. I know he did apply for a job last year in Victoria so he could pursue that dream that he has. So he absolutely becomes a real candidate, but so do many others. And we will go through, we don't have any preconceived ideas about how this is going to happen. We will go through the right process. And as I say, we've got a great selection panel that will put we'll consider all options as we move forward. But Sam's done an amazing job with this group of emerging talent.
2: Adrian, what about off-field, socially, probably game day? You had the Gold Bar offer. You got good grocer, the great sponsors there. You had the fence up, which is like an athletics hurdle, I suppose. Yeah, that what that all did. How did you see it off-field?
0: Yeah, well, it's interesting on review, and I know there's a government review going on, and we met with the consultant that's running that only last week, and it was really interesting to get the perception of someone outside looking in, and all measures, and take it for what it will, because some people don't probably believe it, but our attendance were well up on the average across the Waffle because it was an open facility. We think in ways of the Gold Bar offsetting admission to games was a really nice compromise. I think we've made some really inroads in about the demographic that's coming to our game. So, we're really comfortable where we sit on the game day experience. I think everyone that come down to Shark Park enjoyed their experience. We'd love some more seats and all those sort of things so we can make it comfortable for everyone. But the environment that we've got, the facilities are modern and new, and we know there were some deficiencies about lack of change rooms and those type of things, but overarching, it's a really good facility, and we need to build on that, and we'll continue to make that game day experience a good one for everyone when they do come down, and hopefully that can then turn into some additional revenue streams and make it viable for us.
2: All right, I want to get a WA tourism plug. Berkeley River, decimated a while back with cyclones. I see in the West on the Sunday Times a great article about it up and running again and probably bigger and better. How's it all going up there?
0: Yeah, it was absolutely amazing story, Wayne. And as you read in that article, we just had, it's such a great experience, and you have experienced. And Leanne Bailey from the West, absolutely amazing coverage. And we're really pleased that we were able to rebuild, get it back on track. And unbelievably also, it went through the season at 100% occupancy. So it was, everything was full.

0: perfectly booked. So, yeah, Rachel is a remarkable operator and can't believe that she got it back up and complete, but very determined to do so. And then we've had amazing support with articles like that. So, you know, really happy with that. And just as a plug for the footy club, we're just about to launch in the next couple of days our major raffle, which is a prize of 5-night holiday at Berkeley River Lodge for two. So make sure you buy your tickets, Wayne.
1: Yeah, absolute bucket list for people. I could, you know, save up for it because it's something absolutely special. West Australian all the way.
2: Brilliant. It's a good note to finish on, Gags. Thanks for your time this morning. Best of luck as you chase a new senior coach at league level, and thanks for your time on the show.
0: Yeah, thanks, Jacob. Thanks, Wayne.
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2: Hey, Bo Casson's with us. Speaking of professionalism, he's in his first season as coach of WA Cricket. It's been quite an ascent for Bo. It's been a challenging start. These first couple of one days haven't gone his team's way, but it's a long season. He's been good enough to join us here on Sports Breakfast. Morning, Bo.
8: Morning, Jacob. Morning, Wayne.
2: Thanks for joining us. A challenging start. We're just talking before you joined us about the conditions for these first couple of games, and we weren't able to get out and look at the pitch at the Wacker last week. Were the conditions tough for batting, or was it just poor batting from the top order?
8: I think it's definitely probably the latter. We were happy with the conditions we faced. We weren't bitterly disappointed with the output that we had over the last 2 days, the last two games. But the wicket was good. Maybe potentially with the wobble seams or cross seams, it held a little bit more than we anticipated. But the scores certainly didn't reflect what the wicket that was put up in front of us. And we've got to own that as a group.
1: Was it the technical aspect of it, or was it more the mental approach?
8: I think a little bit of both is probably the real version of it. Is that after a performance like that on Sunday, the introspection that you have individually with the player that's batted out in the middle, and then collectively as a group, the game's given us a 1-2 combo straight to the nose. We're in that format against the ropes, but wouldn't single out one particular aspect, but when you're diving in individually with the players, it's okay, we talked about playing a certain way. Let's understand how the decision came from, whether it be a shot execution or a decision-making element. And then as a coaching staff and a player, you get to work in terms of, let's make that not happen again. And the group is disappointed. We're disappointed in terms of fronting up and putting that performance on. And it's professional sport, and we know that you need to perform. At the end of the day, that is our job. And we have a rich history of strong one-day outfits, and we're not hiding behind that.
1: Do you approach it on the night after a game, or do you make a few comments and then leave it, and then when everybody's settled down, then sort of assess it?
8: Yeah, look, it's something we've done differently this year in terms of we want to try and be really consistent in how we review win, loss, or draw, even in Shield cricket. But with the format being two games in 3 days, we addressed it that night. We spoke about it, gave the players an opportunity to be able to digest it, talk about it as a group as well. But then obviously, linking back in and giving a vision of the direction we want to be going and what we actually stand for in one-day cricket. Looking at the game, it's probably over the two games until about overs 8.1, when I think it was Joel Curtis was out against South Australia, caught down leg side. That's where we actually look like we had some control of the game. And then the partnership between Hilton Cartwright and Ashton Agar, again, showing that we had some control. But the overs between 8 to 14, losing 3 or 4 wickets, it makes it really hard if you haven't got a foundation to be able to have a really good crack at it at the back end of the innings. So we've seen the trends of even the games over at AB Oval. It's very similar. Obviously, the scoring rate's a touch higher there with the conditions they face, but those sides that have made those runs have been able to back in their innings really well.
2: Hey, Bo, we're talking to Ryan Harris on Thursday before the first game, and I asked him the question. We know the domestic schedule, it's very condensed now, and there's not as much room in the schedule because of the Big Bash and so many different tournaments. But because we start so early, we've got an Australia A and an Australia team playing overseas at the moment, and no state is at full strength. Is it counterproductive to run your domestic competition without your first-choice domestic players?
8: Oh, look, the spectacle and for the level of the competition, whether it be Shield Cricket or in this case, the one-day format. Clearly, you'd like the best players out there. I think you would see a few more crowd members come as well. It also provides a great showcase for the state that the game's been played in. But on the flip side, in my opinion, it actually gives, you know, for example, Will Malacek had the opportunity to bat four for Western Australia. You see the younger cohort, the next generation, get their opportunities. So, well, you can look at it both ways, but look, I'm a believer of you want the best players out playing every game of cricket that they can, and I think scheduling is a little bit of, or it's certainly out of our hands, and I know Cricket Australia hear those views, and we'll see if that can change moving forward.
1: I think it's about opportunities too, given to these young blokes, and you're dead right. And a lot of them need to step up in that regard. What about the bowling side of things? I mean, you didn't make much inroads when you actually got the ball as well. Were you a little disappointed there?
8: Oh, look, it's you've got two players that, I've said to our bowlers, it was almost like the opportunity to be faced with a T20 scenario when you've got Fraser McGurk and Mitch Owen, who are very good in that space. You know, the big thing is that we wanted to be able to execute our lengths, regardless of the situation of the game. One, to be able to show fight, but also to be able to put on display the work that's been put in. I think we got better at that in the second game, even though Mitch got off to a flyer. But at the start, we saw Marley being able to follow him, still be able to hit the top of the stumps length. I think game one, as a group, we'll probably a bit full as a whole group. But once again, trying to bowl an opposition out because you're wanting to win the game, sometimes you have to keep it really simple and know that that's done through, if we can make it incredibly hard for the opposition to be able to score as many of the runs that are required, that actually creates opportunities as well. But, yeah, tough for them to bowl at the number that they had in front of them. But like the batting, we've got a lot of work to do, and particularly in the one-day space. And that's what we've got to get after now.
1: Actually, it's interesting, you know, you talk about that, you know, bowling length, and really at this time of the year, that's what you want them to do. You know, I would have thought the wickets are holding up a little bit, but as you said, in the second innings, they adjusted a bit and then went a little bit shorter. And so I think there's positives out of that regard. And it's this time of the year, normally the length and that is what you need.
8: Yeah, we saw by the wicket, a few batters definitely, from our point of view, would like to have their time again. But we saw when she got it somewhere in a really good area, it was still offering enough, just slightly. And as you know, that's where it starts to create the doubt. And the good news is, obviously, Marley Bierman back playing cricket, which is what we're all craving to see. We saw Kieran Elliott and Brodie Couch, so from a tail point of view, show some spine and be able to give a bit of a lesson on how to apply yourself for a period of time when pressure's applied. And that's what we need to look to do moving forward as a group. And now it's about getting to work, and we've got Shield not too far away. So we know we've done a mountain of work pre-season-wise, not just the physical side of it. We know in the game of cricket there's the technical, but also the mental application of the game will give you the odd bump and bruise along the way, and sometimes a double combo on the nose, but we want to see a response, and we will see a response moving forward.
2: Bo Casson with us, WA coach. A couple of disappointing defeats, or a defeat and a no result with the South Australia game washed away, and now the focus to turn to Shield Cricket Queensland in a couple of weeks. It's a bit of a break now, Bo, so you've played those two games in 3 days. What do the next couple of weeks look like before that first Shield game?
8: Well, we're back in the one-day squad's back in today. We have training this morning, which is great. But, yeah, we've got the next couple of weeks in terms of preparing for the Shield fixture that we have out here at the Wacker on the 8th of October. We've got some players that are, I suppose, getting their match fitness ready to go to make sure they're fit and available for selection. We've also got a couple of players currently in India playing in the Australia A. Where do they fit? Are they eligible to come back and play game one? And I know everyone's very hungry for that to happen, even the players over there that are in that fixture in India. So, yeah, we've got a mountain of work to do over the next 10 days, and we're looking forward to getting into it.
1: Lance Morris, his injury, I mean, yeah, it looked as though he was all ready to go, and is it more precaution? And Joel Parris, they're two guys that, you know, have had their injury problems. Will they be fit, do you think, for that first fixture?
8: Look, Lance is very unlikely. Feel for him. He played the three practice games, got through really well, and then bowled probably about 4 or 5 days later, and he obviously hurt his side, which is, look, I wouldn't say it's surprising, but when he's had such a long layoff, coming back and being able to maintain intensity, he'll get the odd niggle here and there. But look, we're hopeful that he'll be right for, you know, the sort of middle to back end of October, but that's a sort of week-by-week proposition. From the positive side of things, he's obviously had that back surgery, which is quite extensive, but that's been trending really well. And I know Lance is able to do everything but bowl at the moment, so still seeing him around training is always nice for the group, and particularly for him with the amount of work that he's been doing. Joel Parris, very optimistic that he'll be available for selection for Shield 1. He's back in the net. He's been doing all the high-speed running and looking after his body in terms of, obviously, broke his toe in the off-season, which was incredibly unlucky. And if you probably... you couldn't predict or write a story on that actually happening, of how it actually occurred. So he should be right for Shield 1. And yeah, we're looking forward to having him back. As we know, he's a leader of the bowling group. He provides some advice for the group. Went out in the middle. It's like having another coach out there. Look forward to having him up for selection and available, and putting our best foot forward for a session of day one.
2: Yeah, he had a pretty frustrating year last year, so hopefully that broken toe is behind him and he can get out there and play from the first Shield game. Bo, we were in the commentary box Friday night as the rain fell. We were watching the Dockers. There was quite a raucous noise coming from your change rooms. There's a few Dockers supporters or a few bandwagoners in the WA camp at the moment?
8: Yeah, on a lighter moment, there's a lot of bandwagon supporters. I've never really appreciated how many Fremantle supporters we have in the office. We have a couple of West Coast supporters, Tim McDonald and I, certainly one, two very vocal ones, but we haven't had much to be vocal about over the last couple of years. So, yeah, Simon Macken, Aaron Hardy, somehow he always seems to be in the change room when the Dockers get up. There's a lot of Freo fans. There's a lot of excitement in the air around what's about to happen this weekend. Seems as though the cards are falling nicely where you want the best players out there, but Lachie Neal now looks like he's obviously not playing the game. And it's very, very tough to keep, I wouldn't say feral, but passionate Freo supporters quiet over the last couple of weeks, because they've been up and about, certainly.
2: It's a tough time to be an Eagles supporter, Bo. You don't know whether to jump on board and support the state and support the Dockers or jump on the Brisbane bandwagon.
8: Definitely a supporter of the state. I say that to Simon Macken every morning. He hangs a bit on me. I do the same to him, but I'm certainly a big believer, and I'm very happy for WA footy that the Freo Dockers are there, and I certainly hope they can not only win, but they can be dominant. They deserve it. They've been the top side all year, but it boasts to be a really good contest, because both of them probably haven't been the consistent football side that they would have hoped. But when they turn it on, geez, it's a pleasure to watch.
2: You couldn't get the fixture request in. I see Vicar playing New South Wales in Melbourne on Friday. That would have been the perfect fixture. Play in Melbourne the night before, and then you can go to the granny the next day.
8: Yeah, that would be nice. I don't know about you. I've never been to a grand final, and I'm hoping for a long time to come. I can't, because we're in cricket season. But, I think a few players are keeping their eyes on what could potentially happen around flights and things like that. But,
4: it seems as though they've hiked him up quite high. So yeah, we'll wait and see what happens there with the passionate Freo supporters that we have within our group.
1: All right, last word from me. Welcome to coaching. And it goes up from here, mate.
4: Yeah, no, it's well and truly here. It's certainly probably not what you envision as you first get the job, but I actually had that moment walking into the change rooms after unfortunately having the performance we did on Sunday and looking at the crowd and going, yep, welcome, and that's part of the role now. So
1: yep.
4: If I'm a little bit greyer and if I'm fortunate to hold on to a few feathers on my forehead, hopefully they'll stay in there for the time being.
1: It'll be fine.
2: Yeah, it's good a roller coaster, and we wish you well, Bo, as you turn your focus to the Shield in the next couple of weeks. Thanks for joining us today.
4: Can't wait. Thanks, girls.
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2: The golf in class was fairly obvious from early in Sunday's grand final for 2026. Peel, far too good, as they won by 62 points to win their fourth flag in 11 seasons. And they are one of the strong clubs. There's no doubt the Fremantle alignment helps, but their local contingent have grown in leaps and bounds. And let's chat to one of them now. Darcy Wills has a fair story to tell. Just five games into his senior footballing career, he's won a premiership at Peel Thunder. He joins us here on Sports Breakfast. Darcy, good morning. Congratulations.
13: Morning, mate. Thanks for having me.
2: How have the celebrations been, Darcy? I'm sure it was a bit unique, wasn't it? Because the Dockers boys, I think, are training this week to help the AFL side. So was it just a bit of a small and intimate group of Peel players celebrating on Sunday?
13: Yeah, well, we all got a bus down back to Peel. And now I think Jeff Valentine got them a bus at, I think, about 9:30 they left Peel. But, yeah, they still came down and celebrated it. Yeah, it's a pretty awesome night with fellas.
2: Yeah, and a well-deserved celebration for a season for you, Darcy. I mean, you had to wait a long time to get your opportunity at league level. A time at East Fremantle playing reserves there, back to Peel this year. Was there a point in the season where you thought, I'm playing good footy here, but I'm just not going to get my chance?
13: Yeah, there was a few, like, me and Reedy had a few phone calls. It was like, there might have been a chance on Saturday night and, like, a few ifs and buts. But, yeah, Reedy was pretty transparent. Like, man, like, you're really close, just keep at it. Keep playing your role and eventually it will come. And yeah, it did. Couldn't come at a better time.
1: How difficult is that from your point of view? You know, to keep up the spirit and think, oh, well, it might happen, but you know that you've got all these Fremantle blokes coming back. And is it a difficult task?
13: Yeah, it's tough at some point, but like the boys at Peel are like awesome. So like, I really enjoyed coming to training and playing with the, like, the Resi's boys and got really good support with, like, Stephen Skinner and my girlfriend's really supportive, like, just keep going at it, Dad. So it was hard, but people like that just make it easier.
2: Well, you see it yourself, because you got in round 18 and you held your spot for the rest of the year, Darcy. So how did you find the raise in standard from reserves to league?
13: Yeah, well, obviously it's a lot faster and you got AFL-listed players that played, like, Bailey Bamford's played a fair bit of AFL, and just going to that standard was... It was eye-changing, but I think I adapted well to it and it suited my game style, so I was pretty happy with it.
2: You have to pinch yourself, Darcy. I mean, you're playing alongside Sean Darcy as the second ruck in a Peel Premiership team. Do you have to pinch yourself when you look around pre-game and some of the guys you're playing with?
13: Yeah, I found that to a few of my mates the other day. It's like, how was I even in that team? Like, you've got people like Sean Darcy, like Jeremy Sharp and Banfield and like people I watched growing up playing footy, and yeah, I won a premiership alongside me. It's pretty surreal, eh?
1: What about the experience of playing on Optus Oval?
13: Oh, yeah, like, next level. I played there, one of Reggie's flags a couple of years ago with East Fremantle, so played there before, but it was nothing like the league one, hey? So much atmosphere, and, yeah, it was just, it's a blur, really, because it's all happened so quickly.
1: One of the things that will be discussed, Darcy, is that, you know, where the grand final should be, you know. And I'm sure from a playing point of view, the playing on Optus and that would be great. But the idea of what we saw a couple of years ago at Leaderville, you know, with the actual ground packed and that, from a playing point of view, which way would you sort of sway towards?
13: Me personally, I'd like Optus is, like, crazy. Like, all the AFL teams and it's where all the big events are, so... Me personally, I think Optus is where it should be, and it still felt like there was so much atmosphere there, even though it wasn't full, but it was, I still reckon Optus is the way to go.
2: Hey, Darcy, tell us about your story, because you're a Pinjarra local, I think, originally, and you came through the Peel Colts, and then you moved up to Perth, you played at East Fremantle for a few years, and you mentioned the reserves premiership. Your numbers were very good in the twos, and a few times I was thinking you were a good chance to play league footy at the Sharks, but end of last year you decided to leave East Fremantle and head back to Peel. Was it always going to be that way? Or were you weighing up, you know, the chances at Peel? Will I get the chances there? You weren't getting the chances at East Fremantle. Were you always going back to Peel?
13: Not really. Like, I was talking to my girlfriend pretty often, and I said, like, I was honestly probably going to go back to local footy at the end of last year. I said to her, I spent all my tickets at Waffle. I gave it a crack and to get my chance. And, like, her and like, Sammy Skinner just kept hanging at my door, and and then I had a meeting with Breeding, and I was like, oh, I don't know yet. And yeah, like I said, my girlfriend and my dad really, really important to me. Just keep pushing at it. And I was like, oh, I'll give it one more crack, and yeah, look what happened.
2: You got a premiership medal around your neck, which is very special, and reward for effort. I mean, premierships aren't won easily, and yes, okay, you win a grand final to win a premiership, but there's so much to a story before, isn't there? So do you committed now? I mean, do you want to have a real red-hot crack at playing regular league football next year?
13: Yeah, well, now I've got a taste for it. Like, I've always said to my dad, like, once I get my opportunity, I think I'll just hold my spot, and all it took was an opportunity, and, yeah, you know, I'll cherish it now and hopefully have a good pre-season and come back fitter and stronger next year.
2: Hey, what about a guy like Ben Hancock, who's been such a veteran of this club? He's a local, he's a games record holder. He won his third flag on the weekend, and he's weighing up whether to play on or not. But what sort of a teammate is he, and what sort of a leader has he been around the club?
13: Yeah, Hangers is, he's awesome, hey? Like, he gets around all the fellows, like, even the younger boys. Doesn't have any expectations over his head. He just loves footy, loves getting around the fellows. For me personally, he was massive for my debut. He just said, like, just play a role, man, and the rest will take care of itself. And it just really settled me in. And he was one of the main people that settled me in the club as well. So, yeah, I'll be forever grateful for Hangers. And, yeah, I really hope he sticks around, but see what he does.
1: Now, your celebrations, you mentioned the Dockers boys, a lot of them left about 9:30. Did you see sunrise?
13: Yeah, I thought it was a bit of sun, but not too much.
2: Well, you deserve to celebrate a premiership, and I'm sure there was some great celebrations. It means a lot to the supporters, doesn't it? I know everyone talks about the Fremantle aspect of your club, Darcy, but gee, there's a lot of long-suffering supporters who were there when Peel used to get belted by 20 goals every week. So it must have been great to celebrate it with the True Blue supporters.
13: Yeah, it was awesome. Like, even when you're walking down the street and people recognise you, just all the locals saying, like, well done. Like, yeah, it makes you feel really special, hey? And forever grateful for supporters that they stick at it. And yeah, hopefully get a few more on the board over the next couple of years.
2: We're chatting with Darcy Wills here on Sports Breakfast, part of Peel's premiership side that defeated Claremont by 62 points on Sunday at Optus Stadium. Let's talk about the game. You mentioned it was a bit of a blur with the quality of players, but you did the heavy lifting early. Must be good to head into the half-time break. You're up by 59 points, and a lot of the heavy lifting had been done, Darcy. What are your reflections on the game?
13: Yeah, like, obviously, we expected them to come out really hot, but we're ready to roll, and Reedy's really good at setting the mood and setting the tone, like, nothing comes easy. You go into war pretty much and just keep at it. Like, you never know what could happen. And, like, I think it was the third quarter, they kicked a couple goals and we're like, all right, let's tighten up here and let's just finish the job. And, yeah, we did. And, yeah, how good.
2: Did you have your little cheer squad like Scotty Tuohy did. I saw there was a little bobblehead of Scotty, and it seemed like he had his own supporters group. LJ Hewitt seemed to have a fan base there as well. Was there a Darcy Wills cheer squad somewhere?
13: Yeah, I had a few Pinny Jarrowlock boys come down and support me, and I had heaps of family and friends there. So, yeah, I had my own little cheer squad. Not as big as them, but still all the special people in my life. So I was happy with that.
2: Fantastic. And Adam Reid, we're just talking about him before you join us, Darcy. There's whispers that there might be an AFL coaching opportunity for him as an assistant coach somewhere. How have you seen his leadership, and is he ready for AFL coaching, do you think?
13: Yeah, Reid's awesome. He was a massive part of getting me to the club. I just love his honesty, and he's a footy nappy. Absolutely lives and breathes it. So I think he cherishes his opportunity as much as I would hate to see him go, but yeah, like he deserves every bit of it. He's a two-time premiership coach now, so I think he will do wonders in the AFL system.
2: Got any plans for AFL Grand Final Day Saturday? Do the Peel boys have a set-up somewhere? Do they get into Dockers HQ to watch the game down in Coburn? Have you got any plans for Saturday?
13: No, not really. I think a few of the boys going over to Melbourne, but I'll probably just stick at home or maybe watch it with my girlfriend or see what happens. Really hope Freo get it done,
2: eh? It'd be quite a celebration, won't it, if Freo and Peel both win a premiership in the space of a week. Darcy, so let's hope that's the case on Saturday. Well done to you on what you've achieved, and thanks for your time on Sports Breakfast this morning.
13: Thanks, mate. Thanks for having me.
9: 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They just do it. 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
14: SKG Radiology wants to see if you can detect a real broken bone when you hear one. Broken bone 1. Broken bone 2. Broken bone 3. If you said 1, 2 or 3 was real, leave the broken bone detection to us. What you heard was the sound of celery being snapped. SKG cares about your welfare, so you don't need a big celery. Salary. Visit skg.com.au.
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2: Let's chat to the Swan District's premiership coach. For a second time at Swans, I mentioned his Colts pedigree. He's part of a great footballing family. His name is John Armstrong, and he joins us here on Sports Breakfast after Swans won the reserves flag by 4 points over West Perth on Sunday. Good morning, John.
17: Hey, Jacob. Hey, Wayne. How are we? Thanks for having me.
2: We're well. Congratulations. This is a wonderful achievement. Now, you set the bar pretty high during the year. You didn't lose your first game in the home and away until August. You won your first final, but West Perth were the form team of the finals in many ways. They came from fifth, and you had to hold on there. How were you feeling in that last quarter?
17: Yeah, mate. It was a very close game. They came in with, as you said, very good form in the finals. They were playing very good football, and they would have been full of confidence, and we were full of confidence with how our year went. Pretty nervous in the box, but would have helped if we kicked straight.
1: Just about to say that. 9-17. You must be, I don't know how much hair you've got. I know Steve might not have much, but I don't know where you're at. But how was that? It must have been frustrating.
17: Yeah, it's frustrating, but there's also not a lot you can do about it on game day. We tried to. We were getting the ball inside enough, so hopefully that was able to help us hold on, and it was. But yeah, I'd much rather if it was 17 goals, 9.
2: Yeah, it would have put the game to bed a lot earlier. But the conditions were a bit tricky, weren't they? There was a bit of rain around early. You had the early game on Optus. So how were the conditions? Did that make it challenging?
17: The little bit of rain before makes the ground very slippery. So, that was a little challenge, but it dried up pretty quick after that, as it would. But, yeah, no, the slippery conditions were something to just get used to. But, yeah, we're fine with that.
2: And the challenge of West Perth. So the Falcons had come from fifth. They'd won three finals to get to the grand final. And I think both teams would probably walk away for league level next year, thinking there's a few future league footballers there. What did you make of your opponent and the challenge they set you?
17: Yeah, definitely. So got to watch a fair bit of them with us having the two buys in the finals. And I thought their team, you know, they finished their last month of football was fantastic. Their midfield, Wooden, just to name one, but their forward line was dangerous. Their midfield was probably going to be their league midfield moving forward. Similar to us, the talent that we had in our midfield of Cotalesa, Kelly, Harvey, Cartwright, etc. There was a lot of future league football players, which was a good spectacle for reserve football, I thought.
2: Hey, Andrew Pruin, we were up in the lifts going up to the media centre, and Andrew Pruin and Phil Smart were getting in the lift and headed to the box. I assume that's where they were going anyway. How much rein does Andrew pull, or does he leave you to your own devices having coached the reserves? How close is that relationship with the league coach?
17: To be honest, I try to ask Andrew for as much help as possible. I think it'd be very silly not to get the help of someone like Andrew Pruin, who, in my opinion, sees the game of football very well. We had a couple of phone calls through the week, just a couple of not necessary selections, but how to play, and then he gave me his opinion. But then he also said, you know your players that are playing for you. So let a lot of those decisions up to me, but having someone like him in the coach's box just to ask questions or to assist is something that, you know, goes a long way for us to be able to win the grand final.
1: John, with this group that you've got there, does it sort of hold Swans in good stead for the future? There's a lot of young kids that you see that'll be there for a long time?
17: Yeah, when you look at our side, and I mentioned West Perth side, my midfield from the weekend, they should all be setting their sights on playing league football from round one next year, and there's a lot of talent there, and they've all come up through the Swan District system. So, you look at Ajay DeBono, who was an 18-year-old kid who played on the weekend, is another one that hopefully can continue to develop and play some senior football in years to come, and that's just to name a few.
2: I'll tell you what, John, we saw a bit of Luke Cotalesa this year at league level. He was the best on ground, 29 touches and 2 goals. He looks a really classy mover, and he performed on the biggest of stages at reserves level here. He looks a player of promise. Well, what's holding him back from being a regular league footballer? Is it just time?
17: I think the consistency for Luke was something that, you know, he got perfect like throughout this whole year. I think his form in the reserves early was fantastic, and then when he came into the league side, being able to perform consistently in that level is what he will continue to do and need to do to play consistent league football. But for us on the weekend, I think he had 29 and 2 goals, 1 from the boundary, which was a fair goal. He's a very class football player, and one that I would say continues to develop into a really strong league football player at our club.
1: Have you got another couple of names of young kids? You mentioned young Jai and that. There's a couple of others there that, you know, you would expect to make a mark next year?
17: Yeah, one from the weekend, I thought young Cooper Rullo, who played on the wing for us, I thought that was his best game, probably for the year. He's very skillful. Young kid who I think can continue to develop his craft as a winger. Dylan Matson on the wing, probably. You know, we've got Jesse Turner, who's the best runner in the comp, but Dylan Matson's also a very good runner. I think he was first or second in the 2K this year, so he's another young kid that could have played Colts, but we actually had him all year in the reserves.
2: John Armstrong's with us, Swan District's reserves premiership coach. He adds that to a Colts triumph in 2021. I'm just looking through the team to see how many might have been there from the Colts in 21 that played. Aidan Cartwright certainly did. Might have been too many others, John, but it's nice. Nice symmetry. Follow a few of these guys up, and I guess for your own coaching journey, from Colts to reserves.
17: Yeah, Aidan Cartwright's one of... Yeah, he was in the 21. There was a few boys that were in the 24, the one we lost. So that whole midfield